0: of anti-Semitic hate crimes.
1: I want all Jewish New Yorkers to know this. You have a partner in the NYPD now and throughout the year.
0: Jennifer Bolsoni, WOR News.
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3: 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And NJ Transit President and CEO Chris Kaluri says they expect 80% of their buses will be equipped by the end of the year. The remaining 20% will be replaced with new Wi-Fi connected buses as the old ones retire. 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Levon Putney, WOR News.
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2: In sports, Jets coach Aaron Glenn says Jason Sanders will kick for the team Sunday in Tennessee. 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
6: Here's your WOR Weather Channel forecast. A nice start to the weekend, but then it looks like some heavier rain might be possible overnight Saturday into Sunday. So we're keeping an eye on that. Mainly clear tonight, a low in the mid-60s. Sunshine on Saturday, high 79. Increasing clouds Saturday night. Overnight, a good chance of rain. Some thunderstorms look possible, a low near 70. There could be a few locally heavy downpours. And some mainly morning rain and storms on Sunday afternoon, high 79. I'm meteorologist Mark Thibodeau from the Weather Channel on 710 WOR.
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0: the Jesse Kelly Show, final hour of the Jesse Kelly Show on a fantastic, wonderful Friday and Ask Dr. Jesse Friday. We're going to have all kinds of fun this final hour. Hey, Jesse, since you are such a staunch anti-communist, and you even said that most conspiracy theories turn out to be true at an alarming rate, and we know how trustworthy the government is, don't you think the real reason people are opposing data centers is because of the Chinese-style surveillance state they're building for us for ultimate control? Do you think a new toilet seat, a new candy bar, and things like that is going to thwart these legit fears? They said I can say his name and said he called himself Tinfoil. All right. I have said this before, that the data centers have a lot of things working against them. But the thing they have working against them the most is we already inherently do not like these companies. What has happened in America, we'll actually set aside the rampant left-wing political activism that tech companies have engaged in over the past few years. Remember, it was tech companies who helped Joe Biden steal that election in 2020, which brought 20 million barbarians into our country. So we already don't like them, but let's set the politics of it aside. Americans and other people have said this, so I don't want to act like this is some original thought of mine, but it is true. Americans feel like the rapid technological advancement of our society has been done without our consent. We feel like we have no control over it, and we feel like it's been done without our consent. I've got a fascinating stat for you. Fascinating stat. So iHeart, the premier, you know, this gigantic media company, they always do polling too. The polling isn't just for politics. Private companies do poll. The companies do polling. And if you're a big company like iHeart, you want to understand the consumer. And it would make sense why, right? For advertising and programming reasons, you would want to put on a show people want, but you get it. So you're always out there studying, okay, who's listening to the radio, podcasts? What do they want? Who are they? What do they make? What do they like? What are they? All right. So anyway, a company of this size spends more money than you can possibly imagine on that kind of stuff. Do you want to hear something amazing? Everybody has a smartphone, right? Myself included. I'm holding mine up right now. I'm holding it in my hands. Everyone has a smartphone. Now, if you don't, good for you. You are in an extreme minority. Smartphone. My phone can do, I mean, look, I'll just look on the opening page right now. Think about how insane this is. Just, we don't appreciate it anymore, but I'm looking just on the home screen. Okay, there's a calendar upper left-hand corner. I can schedule things. They'll send me reminders of things. Right next to that is pictures. If I wanted to look at baby pictures of the kids, vacation pictures, all the selfies I take myself right there on the phone. Oh, look, text messages, maps, and with the press of a button, my phone will tell me exactly where to drive, how long it'll take to get there. If traffic gets too bad, it'll reroute me. That's the first four. I could go down the list. That's an insane amount of convenience, wouldn't you agree? I could pay my credit card right here. I could book another vacation. Stop, I'm not going to. I could do whatever I want from this phone. Smartphones are convenient, and they make our lives easier. iHeart polled it. Do you know what percentage of people wish they didn't have a smartphone? 42%. 4 out of 10 people who have one say, I wish I didn't. Now, I can't give it up because I have to have it for work, or I have to have it for this, or I've got to have it for that, but I wish it didn't even exist. Humanity right now is in a technological age that is unique. Technology is always advanced, just depending on what period of time you're in. But right now, we are watching technology advance so rapidly, it feels out of our control. And then as we're stressing about the jobs market and our children and their children after them and all these other things, every day we wake up and there's a new article out there about AI is doing this and AI is doing that. And now Waymo is this Uber service, Uber type service. There's no driver in it. So now you can just catch a cab. These are all over California now already. It's everywhere. The robots are working the warehouses. The robots are driving the Ubers. The robots are doing the legal profession. Lawyers are out of a job. Good, screw them. No, quit. And this is not happening with your vote or my vote. We feel like nobody ever asked us about this. Technology's just moving forward come hell or high water. And it is freaking people out. And it is not leaving people with a good impression of technology. And so when it comes to a data center, people ask, well, what is it? What are you doing there? Well, this is for AI. I don't like AI. This is for all the data we're collecting. What kind of data? Well, your data, your whole search history, an entire profile on you, your likes, your dislikes for marketing purposes. Well, wait a minute. I don't like that either. Are you storing anything in that data center that I do like? No. So this is going to be a tremendous challenge. And I'll tell you something else. The data centers that are being built are oftentimes being built against the wishes of the community. And that is hurting the reputation of the data center stuff even more. I don't know that there's a solution to this, and I don't know that it can be stopped. It probably cannot be. These technological ages, it's like swimming against the ocean. You know, you're the number one typewriter company in the United States of America, and then you find out about the computer. Someone invented a computer. Now you can lobby Congress. You can go down and scream at your city council. You can work day and night trying to stop this computer thing. But the truth is nothing's going to stop it, and your industry is going to be destroyed. Technology works that way lots of the time. The advancements, it can't be stopped by you or me. The president, Donald Trump, couldn't stop him if he wanted to. But these companies have such a bad reputation, it's killing them. You've already heard what I said. I'll say it again and again. Because we don't trust you, tech companies, because we are distrustful of technology, you need to buy your goodwill. If you want to build your data center in a community with the consent of the community, it's unbelievably cheap. $20 million. $30 million. Build them a brand new school, complete with a football stadium. Repave a bunch of the roads. The main drag, repave the main drag. Build them a new city park. What's $20, $30 million for these tech companies? It's nothing. Come bearing gifts. All right? Jesse, glad you're back. We have the same sadness about our always go-to Mexican restaurant. It was always busy and consistently had the best food and the best margaritas. We would drive the 50 minutes to get to it and brought out-of-town guests many times. Everyone loved it. But it never reopened after the COVID mess, and now the homeless have taken over. Apparently the place was called Benny's Cantina in Denver, Colorado. I drove by my Mexican restaurant last night. I know that I'll get over this loss one day, but it's not today, and it wasn't last night. Chris, I'm going to tell you something, and I don't want you making fun of me. I pulled into the parking lot when I drove by last night. What? I just wanted to say goodbye in my own way. I can't what, Chris? There's another good Mexican restaurant on the same stretch of road. I know, but it's not my restaurant. You know what it's like to walk into a place and have the waitress say, hola, Señor Kelly. Fajitas again today? Do you know what that's like? It's like Cheers, only a Mexican version. 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All right, so we have good news from somebody. Someone wants to talk about these entitlements. Someone wants to talk about a MAGA superstore that went after or that's going out of business. Someone wants to talk about what comes next after the Trump era is gone. Still so much to get to. Hang on.
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5: Next. Hey, Alfie, what can I get for you?
6: Hey, Nora, just a nice latte, please. 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
5: 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You?
6: Me? 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
5: Wait, what? 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
6: It happens on PS5.
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0: It is the Jesse Kelly Show on a wonderful, wonderful, wonderful Friday. Remember, you can email us your love, your hate, your death threats, Jesse at JesseKellyShow.com. Jesse, I emailed you last Thanksgiving and was going through a tough time with a recent miscarriage and generally a rough time. I was thankful for the hope of maybe having children one day. My wonderful wife delivered a healthy little boy this week. There is hope in the future. P.S. What you said last year meant a lot. Replayed it several times. How about that? Praise Jesus. Got a new baby boy out there. Jesse, I was recently driving across Tennessee on a family trip and saw that the Trump MAGA Superstore on I-40 outside Knoxville had a gigantic store closing sign offering 50% off everything. I immediately recalled Jesse's anecdote about the old lion losing his pride to the nude lion, and I felt sad for Trump. Despite false rumors of retirement and surges after Charlie Kirk and the Iran attack, the store owner says the MAGA gear business simply dried up. Is this symptomatic of Trump's fading popularity and looming retirement, or of something more dire for the MAGA brand? I think it's kind of both at the same time, but well, let me explain again. This will be similar to what we talked about before, but when I was a kid, if you're of a certain age, you will remember this, but when I was a kid, Michael Jordan, he was a basketball player, NBA player, greatest of all time. Michael Jordan was everywhere you looked. I cannot explain it properly to my sons in a way to make them understand. You could be watching an NFL game on Sunday. I guarantee you, you will see Michael Jordan in more than one commercial. You will be driving down the highway in rural Texas. There will be Michael Jordan on a billboard. You will walk through the grocery store and Michael Jordan's face is on a Wheaties box. Michael Jordan was everywhere. The definition of just a superstar who transcended anything. He was in movies. You could look at Michael Jordan, Michael Jordan, Michael Jordan, everywhere you went. When's the last time you saw a Michael Jordan billboard? When's the last time you saw Michael Jordan on a Wheaties box? Nobody in this life, whether it's athletes, political leaders, celebrities of any kind, nobody stays there forever. Eventually it ends. And depending on your industry and depending on some things, it ends a different way and for different reasons. But when it comes to a politician, a political leader, eventually, especially in our country where people are term limited out, eventually, people are going to look around and say to themselves, okay, his time's coming to an end. Who's the next one? His time's coming to an end. Who's the next one? That's not really necessarily an indictment on Trump or anyone else. That's just how it goes. Obama went through that at the end of his 8 years. In the last year or two, you could really see Democrats kind of souring, it almost seemed like, on Obama. He was their saint, after all. And then soon it was, I'm kind of sick of this guy. Why? Because his time was almost done. You got to go find the next one. We're basically at the last 2 years. I know it's about 2.5, a little less than 2.5. We're in the last 2 years of Donald Trump being a political figure, a major political figure in the United States of America. And so people, last night, J.D. Vance gave a speech at that midterm convention. It was a very good speech. He's really good at that kind of thing. He gave a good speech at that midterm convention, and the crowd sounded like the whole place was chanting 48, 48, 48, as in be the 48th president. It felt like Trump. Felt like all those Trump rallies. What's happening? Well, everybody there, Trump lovers, Trump haters, everybody there understands that Trump's time is coming to an end. And so Donald Trump is a political phenom. And I told you before I went to a Trump rally here in Houston. It's the only one I ever went to. But what blew me away was not the number of people. I knew there were going to be a bunch of people. It wasn't the speech. Trump always gives a good speech. That's fine. What blew me away was getting to the arena, because of Secret Service, you have to walk several blocks. You can't drive right up to it. The industry unto himself that was Trump. Just all these stands people had set up. Buy my Trump stickers, or Trump this, or Trump that, or Trump this. It was like he was a football team. It was like I'm going to an Astros game. You know, I go to Astros games, and I have this shop. They're going to sell Astros hats, and this shop's got Astros jerseys, and this shop. That's what it was like. I've never seen that for a politician before. Not like that. And it was as big as it gets for a while. That was never going to last forever. I mean, who's walking into the MAGA superstore today and spending $100 on Make America Great Again gear when Trump's on his last 2 years? Now, yes, I understand that some dissatisfaction with some things is hurting him as well. It's maybe accelerating that. It's accelerating. Hey, when diesel's $6 a gallon, you're not as popular as you once were. I realize that's accelerating that. But more than anything else, it's just inevitable. Just inevitable. It was never going to last forever. And guess what? The next guy won't last forever either. That's why I tell you all the time, love them or hate them, you better treat them all like rental cars. You'll be done with them soon. Abortion is something we have to move on from in this country. I want it to stop. I hope, no matter how you feel about it, that you want it to stop too. Because no, you can't have a country like that where you're slaughtering the unborn. But how do we make that happen? How do we make that happen? It's not laws. Laws are fine. We make that happen by changing the culture, and we change the culture by changing hearts. 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Pretty cheap, right? 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We'll be back.
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16: It's 76 degrees at 8:30. I'm Andrew Whitman. It's September 11th. The city and the nation pausing this morning to remember the long list of people we lost on this date 25 years ago. And the growing list of people we're still losing from it today. Tonight marks the start of Rosh Hashanah and the Jewish High Holidays. A happy new year to all. Security extra tight at synagogues across the region, especially in the city. A South Jersey woman under arrest facing federal charges, accused of hiring a hitman to kill a Philadelphia police officer she had dated and the cop's 19-year-old daughter. Checking your WOR Weather Channel forecast tonight, mainly clear, lows to the mid-60s. Tomorrow, sunny, high 79, storms possible overnight into Sunday. Morning rain Sunday, then clearing, high 79. Next news at 9, bulletins at 1, here on 710 WOR.
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0: It is the Jesse Kelly Show on a wonderful, wonderful Friday. And Ask Dr. Jesse Friday. Speaking of J.D. Vance, by the way, I said he spoke last night. He's been out there a lot.
1: Well, thanks be to God that my papa was a better man than Abdul El-Sayed, because I guarantee you he'd love my family every bit as much. But, look, I'm not just here to defend the honor of my papa. I'm here to tell you this is who the Democrats are now, my friends. They're not just the party of little higher taxes, maybe some dumb regulations. They're not the party of FDR or JFK. Hell, they're not even the party of Bill Clinton anymore. The Democrats are the party of hatred. They're the party that despises America and the people who built it. They're the party that can find sympathy for the terrorists who perpetrated 9/11, but they say that people with names like James Vance are incapable of loving people with names like Usha, and they couldn't be more wrong.
0: She's pretty good. Jesse, you always say that Trump is just the first, and after him there will be leaders who are smarter and meaner and smarter and meaner. You also use the example of if a politician today called for every journalist to be imprisoned, there'd be many people who would sign up for it, where 20 years ago that would never happen. So explain why women not being allowed to vote isn't something that will eventually be mainstreamed. We joke about it sometimes, but as more and more of these trials and events show how absolutely insane these women are, I feel like it's an inevitability. His name is Chris. Well, look, repealing the 19th Amendment and taking away the women's right to vote in America, you're right. It's hilarious to joke about because it drives the feminists crazy. It's not going to happen, though. It's just not going to happen. Here's why it's not going to happen. There are

Possible. It's not like the Bible could be any more black and white about that. And I don't give a crap if it makes you uncomfortable. Don't talk to me. Take it up with Apostle Paul. Let your women be silent in church. I did not permit a woman to teach a man or lead a man. It's a basic. But in this country, female pastors all over. And here in red-blooded Texas, by the way, there's some big church. I know because they always advertise during the Astros games. Here's Pastor Tina and her husband, Pastor Bill. And that's not their names. I just forget their names. What? That's a woman. Get her off the freaking stage. But do you think the church as a whole has the guts it takes to say, all of you, gone? Chris, are there female rabbis? Oh, gosh. Chris, apparently the answer is yes, and Chris feels the same way about it I do. Yeah, it's great, isn't it? Yeah. And that, I'm assuming that's not according to your traditional religious beliefs, is it? Of course not. Of course not. But once they're in, you can't get them out. Repealing the 19th will continue to be funny, but it's not something that you should realistically spend any time on. If that's something you're really genuinely passionate about, I hate to burst your bubble, but it's never going to change. It's never going to change. And by the way, I know women, I know many women, many of them in my family who have said, in order to take away the crazy women's right to vote, I would give up mine. If it meant that that woman can never vote, I'm happy to give up mine. But that genie doesn't go back in the lamp. Hey, Jesse, how can taxpayers stop supporting unwed mothers and encourage government to balance benefits and marriage incentives finally? Buddy, politicians are looters, okay? They have access. Politicians have access to the most lucrative financial thing that's ever existed. What is that? It's the public treasury. Virtually endless supplies of money are in the public treasury. Why do politicians have power? Local ones, state ones, federal ones? What is the source of their power? He's just a goober. He was getting picked on 20 minutes ago. Why is he powerful now? All of his power comes from the fact that he has access to the treasury. And what these politicians do is they go walk into that treasury and they look at all that money and they figure out what they can grab and who they can hand it to in order to buy more power for themselves. That's simply how politics works. The reason we have so much welfare and entitlement crap in the United States of America is because over the years, Republicans and Democrats alike have over and over and over again identified a constituency whose votes they think they can purchase with money that's been stolen from the public treasury. That's why we have the current state we have. How that changes? Well, that's going to be a process. Hey, Jesse, what's going on with soccer, the most boring game next to the WNBA in American history, being shoved down Americans' throats? I find it interesting that the rise of gay football, that's what he calls soccer, is the same time as socialism is on there. Okay, so let me explain. I love that Americans love American things and American sports. We love American food. We love football. We love baseball. We love apple pie. Americans love American things. I love that about my country. And we have a bit of a snobby attitude when it comes to athletics because America produces far superior athletes to anyone else in the world. We just do. Go look at the Olympic results and look, if you took our finest athletes in all their sports and jammed them into any one particular sport, they would just dominate. They would dominate. America, because of our food, because of our the financial situation, our training programs, our culture here. We have a very masculine culture in America. Believe it or not, it's very, very masculine compared to many other places in the world. America produces elite athletes, lots of them. But we don't care about other countries and their sports. There's nobody, not one person listening to me right now watches cricket. Nobody. You don't even know the rules. Neither do I, nor do I care about the rules. We don't care about international sports. But you know who does?

0: people who like money. Sports is money. It's a money business now. There's huge amounts of money in it. And soccer is by a mile the largest sport on the planet because it's played everywhere, because you can even play it in poor countries because all you need is a friggin' ball. A ball and some open space and you can go play soccer. So soccer is enormous. Soccer is a global thing. Do you think the number one global sport is going to look at all that money in the United States of America and not find a way to get some of it? That's where it's all coming from. Now, I don't think soccer will ever be hugely successful in America. And I'll say this from my own personal bias, probably because of the flopping. This thing where soccer players fall down screaming in agony every 2 minutes. It's not once a game. Every 2 minutes, you think the guy's paralyzed, like he just had his foot cut off. It turns us off as a country. It makes us, it's really gross to us because we like our athletes. What? We like our athletes to go play with a broken leg. Go play with blood running down your face. That's what we want. So that whole feminine whiny thing about soccer is a turnoff to Americans. We watch it and we think, all these guys should start taking a male vitality stack. That's what we think. We think that these guys, they need a 20% increase in their testosterone in 90 days. Maybe then he wouldn't be flopping and flailing every time somebody brushes up against him. So if you don't want to act like a soccer player, I would suggest that you as a dude start taking a male vitality stack from Chalk. Natural herbal supplements. Natural herbal supplements. You don't need a needle in your arm, but you do have to be proactive about your T levels because they're dropping. They just are. Do something about it. And that something is a male vitality stack from Chalk. Go get a subscription. C-H-O-Q, chalk.com/Jesse is where you go. One more segment. Hang on.
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2: Hey, Alfie. 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
2: 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Mainly working here. You?
7: Me? 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

0: It is the Jesse Kelly Show, final segment of the Jesse Kelly Show on a wonderful Friday. But we are going to come back on Monday for Medal of Honor Monday and all sorts of shenanigans next week. What a great word that is, Chris, shenanigans. Let's also, again, remember, we started out the show this way. It is the 25th anniversary of 9/11. If your children are too young to know what this day is about, talk to them about
1: it. No one can ever prepare for a day like 9/11, but we can always choose to be the kind of nation the world saw in those days after. We can build families like the Stackpoles. We can raise our children to know that their country is good, that their fathers are brave, and that our flag is a symbol of justice and freedom. And we can be a nation whose heroes are not fanatics for an abstract cause. They don't even know really what they're doing. But the kind who race into buildings and give their lives on a Tuesday morning for strangers they've never met, people they didn't know, gave their lives. And we can fill the lives of our children with light and love that will sustain them against any trial and transcend any darkness, whenever that darkness may come.
0: A heavy day, but a good day to remember. 25 years ago, those of us who were alive then watched it happen. And we realize that there are forces in this world who hate us and want to kill us. That's a heavy thing, but it is what it is. Hey, Jesse, my wife recently attended a woman's retreat and returned a little dejected as one of the subjects was having a family mission statement, and she felt she was failing as a mom because we didn't have one. Oh, my gosh. Women. Ob does this. Women. And look, it's wonderful. You wouldn't want them to be another way, right? But the good women, they put so much pressure on themselves to be the perfect wife and the perfect mother. And the second they sniff another family or lady doing it differently, it's the I'm failing, I'm a failure. Chris, it's endless. Corey, I'm assuming yours too. Yep. Oh, yeah. Yeah. They're all this way. That's how you know you got a good one. It's better than one that doesn't care anyway. Anyway, the guy goes on and he says, I told her that of course we have one, and I asked our boys to recite it. He was able to quickly respond with, quote, don't be an idiot. Ah, it's what my dad always told me. That's something I've said to each of my 7 kids. How about that? As they've grown. My wife seemed to perk up realizing that not every family motto has to look similar to someone else's. Does your family have a motto, and what led to it? You're outstanding despite your freakish heights. His name is Ethan. Yeah, we don't have a motto. Chris, do you guys have a motto? Well, now I want a motto. I got to think of something. Don't be stupid. It's a good one. Well, I know that my family's not going to let me choose. For example, I told you yesterday that I got roped into a pickleball tournament yesterday. It's for the kids' school. Well, the pickleball tournament's tomorrow, but I got roped into it yesterday. And so it's going to be me and Luke, my youngest boy. We have to go down and play pickleball. Now, I'm really good. Okay. What, Chris? I am really good. I'm really good at pickleball. But everyone else in my family sucks. All right. Ob sucks. James sucks. Luke sucks. And don't think I'm just being mean. If they had the microphone right now, they would tell you I suck. However, that didn't stop me from purchasing these t-shirts that say Pickleball Legend on it for our team. We are going to get slaughtered in the first round of this tournament wearing Pickleball Legend shirts. But that's not the point of the story. Yesterday, Ob texts me, hey, they need a team name for your team. They need a team name. They need a team name. I made a suggestion, and Ob said, I'm not telling her that. Come up with something else. I wanted to name it the Pickle Monsters. What, Chris? That's a good name. It's Corey. Thank you. That's a good name. I've rejected it. So if I try to come up with a family motto of any kind, mine will be deemed harsh or inappropriate or something like that. So I'm not even going to bother with it. Maybe I'll call someone and ask about it. I'll call my Pure Talk phone. That's what I'll do. Remember that Pure Talk is run by a man who went over to Vietnam, volunteered for MACV-SOG, most dangerous mission really ever, and after a year of almost dying, turned around and said, I want to do it again for my country. He survived two tours with MACV-SOG. Now he runs Pure Talk. So do you want to save money on your wireless? A lot of it? While sending that money to the patriotic company that doesn't sponsor Pride Months? The company that's so patriotic they hire Americans, American citizens? Make the switch to Pure Talk. 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Pick up your phone. It's easy. It takes 10 minutes. 10 minutes on the phone. Dial #250 and say Jesse Kelly. #250, say Jesse Kelly. All right? Switch to Pure Talk. Oracle, I was sworn in Tuesday night as a precinct chair for the Montgomery County Republican Party. How about that? Any advice for a new precinct chair? Yes. Work very hard because you might decide a presidential election. Did you know? Here's a little tidbit you might not know. You obviously know the George Bush versus Al Gore election. You know that was close, right? We had to do well, whatever. You remember that whole thing was close, but we don't have time to get into it right now. Did you know this? George Bush is president of the United States of America because a woman in a precinct in Florida decided that was the election she was going to get heavily involved. She busted her butt in her precinct to get out the vote, to get everything organized in her precinct. And her precinct turned out for Republicans in a way they had never turned out for Republicans before. And that precinct was the one that decided the presidency of the United States of America. Now, I know George Bush sucked, but he's still better than Al Gore because of a precinct chair somewhere. Work very hard and fortify your little precinct and make it anti-communist. Now, put your phone down, soak up family time over the weekend. I'll be on vacation next week. I'm kidding. I'll be back on Monday for Medal of Honor Monday, all right? That's all.
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3: Next. Hey, Alfie, what can I get for you?
4: Hey, Nora, just a nice latte, please. How was your weekend?
3: Not bad, thanks. Mainly working here. You?
4: Me? Well, I was battling gods in the afterlife realm, and after lunch, I fought mercenaries. Ooh, could I get oat milk with that latte, please?
3: Yeah, of course.
4: And then Sunday was mostly fighting supervillains. 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Ooh, and I'll grab an almond croissant, too.
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6: It's 75 degrees at 9 o'clock. Good evening, I'm Andrew Whitman. It is September 11th. The city and the nation pausing this morning to remember the long list of people we lost that day and the growing list we're still losing from it today.
7: With former Presidents Biden, Obama, Bush, and Clinton on hand, names of those killed in the 9/11 attacks are being read out loud, along with personal messages.
8: It is hard to believe that 25 years has come and gone. Life has never been the same and will never be the same.
7: Terry Strada called for Saudi Arabia to be held responsible for the death of her husband, Tom.
9: How can it be 25 years and still we have no justice for the role that Saudi Arabia played in your murder?
7: The 9/11 Memorial Plaza is packed with family members who lost loved ones. I'm Scott Pringle, WOR News.
10: Al DeRose and his Orange County Fire Department responded to Ground Zero that same day. He said he spent 6 months on the pile.
11: Lost a lot of friends, a lot of brothers.
10: More than 9,000 people have died from 9/11 related illnesses, which is roughly three times as many people who died that day.
11: None of them had to be here. People say it was their jobs. Oh, okay, great. They just didn't ever went home. And they have families that still suffer from this. And there's a lot that did go home that have been dying year over year.
10: DeRose says he doesn't live with 9/11 related illnesses, but he tries to get checked out regularly. Natalie Migliori, WOR News.
6: Governor Hochul encouraging people to channel their grief from 9/11 into careers of service.
12: In an op-ed letter published in the New York Post, Hochul highlighted several current first responders who suffered a major loss on that fateful day. She mentioned four current NYPD and FDNY members who were pushed to pursue their careers after suffering the loss of a parent in the terror attacks. Hochul also pointed out that volunteer fire and EMS companies are struggling to recruit new members. The governor said caring for those in need is the best way to pay tribute to those who were killed and to honor the message of never forget. I'm Lizzie Radabali, WOR News.
6: An annual commemoration of the 9/11 attacks shining up tonight from Ground Zero.
13: From dusk to dawn, twin beams of light will shine 4 miles into the sky at Ground Zero. The 9/11 tribute and light was first presented 6 months after the September 11th attacks and has been illuminated on September 11th every year since. It can be seen from a 60-mile radius around the city. The 9/11 Memorial and Museum, which presents the tribute and light, calls it an iconic symbol which honors both those killed and celebrates the unmistakable spirit of New York. Daria Albinger, WOR News.
6: Other news, and immigrant rights groups says Atlantic City police have been helping ICE agents. They're protesting tomorrow morning.
14: The group El Pueblo Unido posted a video online saying it shows ICE agents walking up to a local officer asking for help. And soon after, the group said an Atlantic City officer stopped one of their organizers who was following ICE's vehicle, allowing the federal ICE agents to drive off without being tailed anymore. Well, Police Chief James Sarko said the video clip that El Pueblo Unido shared online was misleading, and that the officer saw a traffic violation and approached the organizer's vehicle to handle the traffic matter. Well, the immigrant activists say they actually called police first to report the ICE agents were committing traffic violations like running a red light. Levon Putney, WOR News.
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6: In sports, Jets coach Aaron Glenn says Jason Sanders will kick for the team Sunday in Tennessee. Glenn says recently signed Blake Groupie will get a fair chance to win the job. Jets and Titans Sunday afternoon. 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
15: Here's your WOR Weather Channel forecast. A nice start to the weekend, but then it looks like some heavier rain might be possible overnight Saturday into Sunday. So we're keeping an eye on that. Mainly clear tonight, although in the mid-60s. Sunshine on Saturday, high 79. Increasing clouds Saturday night. Overnight, a good chance of rain. Some thunderstorms look possible, a low near 70. There could be a few locally heavy downpours. And some mainly morning rain and storms on Sunday afternoon, high 79. I'm meteorologist Mark Thibodeau from the Weather Channel on 710 WOR.
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1: Hot damn, it is a heavy day on the radio, but it is also a proud day because 25 years ago today, we suffered the worst terror attack in our nation's history, but we also responded by giving the biggest middle finger in the history of the world and saying our way of life will not be stopped.
2: Freedom!
1: A 25th anniversary of 9/11 is upon us. We will cite it. We will mourn it, and we will celebrate American resilience on a stacked deck episode of the show. 888-788-9910. If you want your voice heard in this all-American huddle, and I will tell you, because it is a very heavy day, especially here in New York, where my mayor, Zoran Mamdani, is devastated to find out they're not doing a moment of silence for the hijackers. I mean, what a loser he is. But we have so many things to be proud of in the aftermath of 9/11. Obviously, it's hard to find a silver lining in the midst of the nation's biggest terror attack in history. But as someone who was here and was working in the comedy scene while the city was getting back up on its feet, as someone who was rooting for the Yankees while they were playing in that thrilling seven-game World Series against the Arizona Diamondbacks, we're going to spend a lot of time on today's show talking about American resilience. So if you have a story you'd like to share, you're welcome to chime in. If not, I will just sit here and opiate the masses with a level of wit and wisdom that you yourself could not dare of acquiring anyway. So 888-788-9910, you know the rules, but today it matters more than ever. Be a Republican, be a Democrat, be an American, okay? Just be an American and don't be a bang. Big Friday. We got a stacked deck on the TV tomorrow as well. New York sports talk legend Craig Carton is going to be on Fox News Saturday night. He just launched a big show on Outkick. Kennedy's on the show. That's amazing. Comedian Aaron Berg going to be there. Great. And Janisha Adams-Ginyard. If you don't know her off the top of your head, you definitely know her on site. She's in the movie Black Panther. She's in Marvel movies. And she was also a professional wrestler, which is, that to me is funny. Like, I loved wrestling growing up, but I never got into organized wrestling because here in New York, we have this thing called the Subway. It's like $2.75. There's no point paying a coach. You swipe a Metro card. There's a guy with no pants on ready to wrestle you at any hour of the day. Yeah. Well, yep. I didn't say New York is perfect, but I said New York's fighting spirit is back. Everybody listening to the show knows where they were 25 years ago today, if in fact you were alive. In all seriousness, I was home having lost both sides of a Monday night football parlay. It was a Tuesday morning. I believe the Giants got beat by the Dallas Cowboys and Deion Sanders. And it wasn't a particularly close game, if my memory serves me well. But the point is, we were home, and I got a call from my brother Mike up in Boston, who, as you listen to this right now, is a retired NYPD cop. But he had not yet even joined the force. That's how long ago this was. He had called me and said, hey, turn on the news, crazy stuff. And I'm sure that's a horrific phone call that millions of other people got that day. And my brother Joey, who was sitting next to me, who was in fact a city cop at the time, was off. But they had gotten on the radio and gotten on the TV and called pretty much every officer there was to come into work because they needed it. It was an all hands on deck situation. And there are so many stories of selflessness and heroism. We talked yesterday about Frank Siller's brother, Steven, who was off duty but had his gear on because he had just gotten off and ran back through the Brooklyn Battery Tunnel to go into the Twin Towers and rescue people only to die, which, of course, has been in some capacity inspired over, I believe, $2 billion in Tunnels to Tower donations over the years in Steven's name so they could build housing and pay for houses for the widows of first responders, for soldiers, for cops, for firemen, for people who gave their lives for this country. Again, I can't call it a silver lining because there's not a lot about it that feels good per se, but in the worst human tragedies, the one thing America always does for the world is show you our absolute best. And in the aftermath of 9/11, that's what we did here in this city. Okay, there was a two-week period, I'm not kidding, where New Yorkers, for the only time, I'm 49, there were 2 weeks in the 49 years that I have lived on this earth, there are 2 weeks where New Yorkers actually used their blinker in traffic, let other people merge. Everybody had an American flag on their antenna. It went on for about 2 weeks, from about September 11th to about my mom's birthday, September 25th. Everybody was best friends, like legitimately best friends. By the 26th, oh, forget it.
2: You do that again and I'll break every bone in your body.
1: It was back to full-throated New York. I'm not even kidding. Like, you think this is going to sound like, oh, the comedy guy is trying to be crazy. Okay, I'm not even kidding. By September 27th, 2011, September 27th, if you're following me on this, okay? It was a Thursday. I was in traffic on the Van Wyck Expressway, and I saw somebody throw a bottle of pee at a car who had cut him off.
3: What the hell did you just say?
1: But in that moment, you might be like, oh my God, that's horrific. But in that moment for me, I was like, we are back, baby. We are back.
4: Correctamundo.
1: Because New York is a little crass. It is a little pugnacious. It is in your face. It's very aggressive. It's not for everybody. I grew up, believe me, I grew up here thinking that everyone in the world wanted to live in New York. I mean,
5: are you stupid or something?
1: No, I didn't know that. I just thought everybody was as crazy as we were because this was our way of life. You got 8 million people living on a 5-mile island. And I just came to find out it's not that you wanted to live here. You just knew what New York was. And, you know, everybody has some kind of affinity for it because there's so much culture here. It's kind of one of the centers of our country. And we have so much iconic real estate, things like the Statue of Liberty and the Empire State Building. And, of course, the Twin Towers were a big damn deal. So in that moment of seeing New York get back on its feet, I really started to invest in comedy, of all things, as crazy as that's going to sound to you. But we're going to talk today. Ryan Reese is coming on. He's a great comic. He warms up Fox News Saturday night. And we're going to be talking to Mark Malkoff. Mark Malkoff wrote the greatest book about Johnny Carson ever written. That is not like an endorsement I'm getting paid to give you. It is my favorite thing I've ever read. I've read it 6 times. He wrote a book called Love Johnny Carson because he hosted a Johnny Carson podcast for 10 years where he literally interviewed everyone who ever worked on the show except Johnny. Like at an Ed McMahon executive producer, Peter LaSalle level, he interviewed all of them repeatedly on this show. And about a year ago, Tom Cuddy, who runs a local affiliate here, we're on WOR, was like, hey, are you a fan of Johnny Carson? And I was like, oh my God, you're going to die. You might know this. You've probably heard me say it on the show. I go to bed every night watching the Johnny Carson show. I'll type in today's date on YouTube, or you can go on Netflix, on Amazon Prime, and you can type in today's date and you will get an episode of Johnny Carson's show. It might be today in 1978, might be today in 1989. I have no idea. Okay, the last episode I watched, I believe it was 1987, and Chuck Berry was on the show. It was amazing. Okay, but I watch it because I like the warmth of Johnny Carson, but bigger than that, I like common culture. When Johnny Carson was at his peak, around 45 million viewers, okay, it was a show every American watched, which meant we had shared values, okay? And the reason I have such an affinity for that is I realized what a shared value laughter was. If you happen to be in New York in the aftermath of 9/11, okay, every comedy club in the city was packed. As psychotic as this sounds to you now, in this era of incentivized outrage and cancel culture, the only thing people were doing on stage in September of 2001 was 9/11 jokes.
6: That's true. That is true.
1: We obviously weren't mocking the victims, okay, but we were talking about this new, disorderly, discombobulated world we were inhabiting, where there were suddenly terror alerts on the TV, and there was this TSA thing with security at the airport and, you know, metal detectors to get into the ball game. And people liked to joke about George Bush and the way he said things, you know, couldn't pronounce the word nuclear or whatever the hell he would say. And I was going to comedy clubs and I was watching, like, Chris Rock was doing sets, Robin Williams was doing sets, Seinfeld, Dave Chappelle, Louis C.K., Jim Gaffigan, and a lot of bangers who aren't with us anymore, like Greg Giraldo was crushing at the Comedy Cellar. No one believes me when I tell them this. There was an Iranian comic named Hood who would go on stage with a dynamite vest under his jacket. I'm not even kidding. He was an Iranian comic. That's how provocative comedy was in 2001. That's how raw the city was in 2001, that they thought it was funny. I mean, as psychotic as that sounds to you, he would go on stage, he'd go, I'll tell you a little bit about me. I am Iranian. Thank you very much. I feel the love, because no one would clap for that. And he'd go, just like to start off the show by doing something in the name of Allah. And he'd open up his leather jacket, and he had dynamite strapped to his chest. I'm not even kidding. And he would get like a 9-minute laugh. Half of it was relief for not getting blown up. I mean, obviously, but it was insane. But what I realized as I looked around that room is it wasn't like one political party laughing. It was just every social dynamic there is. Straight couple, gay couples, Muslim couples, Asian couples, you know, Mexican couples, Puerto Rican couples, whatever the hell it was. Straight, gay, bi, trans, didn't matter. Not as many trans. There weren't as many public trans in probably 2001, but I'm not saying that to disparage them. But the point is, in that moment, I was like, wow, I'm like, this city is making a comeback. And one of the things leading it is comedy. Because for a lot of people, they use comedy to process bad things. It's a coping mechanism. It doesn't mean you do. But the reason you can't cancel jokes about tragedies, like we got this big Lindsay Clancy story in the news. The reason you can't take away people's right to joke about it is because that's how they process a woman killing three of her kids. You know, there's also the liberal way to process it, which is to go up to the courthouse and cheer for Lindsay Clancy. But I'd like to think there's nobody listening to the show that would do such a horrific thing. But the point is, for a lot of us, we grew up in that era of tougher love. Okay, but it was a tougher love and it was an okay because we knew you lived in America. You hit the lottery by virtue of the fact that you were born here. If you had the luxury to get outraged about a joke, to lead a protest about a joke, you're doing pretty good in life.
3: When you're right, you're right, and you're right.
1: Do you think anybody over in Ukraine right now, where they're drone striking each other 37 times an hour, is going, yeah, but more importantly, a comic said something on his radio show last night, and I'll be damned if we're not going to take a time out from this war and go handle that joke, okay? Jokes are the most powerful things we have because comedy offers you an escape from your torments by allowing you to laugh at them for a few seconds at a time. So do I think 9/11 is a giant national punchline? No. Okay, but I think comedy is the ultimate rebellion in the face of adversity that people face at an individual level. Everybody knows the phrase gallows humor. Okay, gallows humor exists. Why? Because people who were actually being tortured to death in dungeons were laughing about it. You know those old lines like, the good news is there's only poop for dinner. The bad news is there's plenty of it. You know, that whole thing. Stupid. But that's what they were doing to crack each other up because they were at their wit's end. And for a lot of people, that's where 9/11 left us. Okay, so today is obviously about all the heroism the first responders showed first and foremost. It's about every cop and fireman and emergency EMS personnel who helped not only save lives that day, who sacrificed lives of their own that day. It's about, obviously, all of those families who've lost so much and have to relive this every year, but especially this year when we now have a mayor who pals around with, I don't have to sugarcoat this. Well, I'm not the bad guy here. Our mayor has a guy on his council who is a top advisor who says we deserve 9/11. Okay, the guy he handed a pen to last week is an actual lawyer for the blind sheik who masterminded the 9/11 terror attacks. Like, that's happening, okay?
4: I'm sick and tired of all this bullshit.
1: We all are, okay? It's disgusting, okay? And a lot of people rightfully feel that way. But today doesn't belong to them. It belongs to all the other people, okay, who got up off the mat Hulkamania style. Okay, do you remember when Hulk Hogan would be put in a sleeper hold? And the ref would have to decide if he was unconscious and the match was over. So they'd lift up his right arm and he'd drop it immediately. And then they'd lift up his right arm again and he'd drop it immediately. Now, this mattered because if you lift up his arm and it falls a third time, it's over. He's considered unconscious at the end of the match. And of course, they'd lift up Hulk Hogan's arm and he would do this dramatic thing where his arm would start to fall and he'd catch it. Catch his elbow and lock it right before it hit the ground. And everybody would be like, whoa. And then he'd just kind of steady it. And then he'd kind of start shaking it. And then he'd start shaking his hand. And then he'd hold his finger up to the sky. And he'd break out of the chokehold. And he'd punch the guy in the face. And he'd throw him into the ropes. And he'd bounce him off the other rope. And then he'd drop a leg drop on the guy's neck. Pin him 1, 2, 3. And Hulk Hogan was the champ again. That's what today is about. It's about America. Doing the Hulk Hogan, doing the Toby Keith, the late, great Toby Keith. We'll put a boot in your ass, that whole thing. That's what today is about. It's about the people who helped us get off the mat, who inspired us to keep on being the people that we are, which is the greatest source of good the world has ever known.
0: 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Fox Across America with Jimmy Failla. 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

0: is Fox Across America with Jimmy Failla, trying to hold this country together on September 11th, which is, of course, a somber day around the country. Everybody listening knows where they were when they heard about the horrific news of September 11th. And, of course, there's a lot of that to focus on today. But most of my energy, I'm just going to be upfront with you, is going to go towards the comeback. Because for as much as our politics today like to focus on what is wrong with America, what is right with America has actually made us the world's most dominant superpower. You know, people like to tell you, oh, we're racist, these immigration policies.
1: Democrats are so full of crap.
0: Guys, we have the most tolerant and inclusive social society on earth. Do you know that? You have more speech rights here than anywhere in the world, but you also have more religious freedom here than anywhere in the world. You also have more social, civil, and corporate tolerance here than anywhere else in the world. Okay, which is why we lead the world in lawsuits. We have so many civil protections for American citizens, okay, that it's become its own, I don't want to call it a cottage industry, it's a trillion-dollar industry. Everybody's suing everybody because of just how many protections you have under the law here. So when you hear those people that are out there bashing America as a systemically racist hellhole.
2: Shut up! Will you shut up?
0: Guys, there's a reason that people from every single country in the world are migrating here in larger numbers than anyone else anywhere in the world. Think about that. It's like the Democrats like to tell you, oh, the border, it's because Republicans are racist. No Republicans, because we don't want immigration. We were built on immigration, but it was legal. That's it. Legal immigration. That's what the country was built on. So whenever the Democrats say things like, oh, immigrants built this country, blah, blah, blah, they're leaving out the caveat. Okay, that yes, immigrants, a lot of them built this country. Okay, but they migrated here illegally. Why? Because they wanted to be Americans. If you read the poem on the Statue of Liberty, it says, give me your tired, your poor, your huddled masses yearning to breathe free. Emma Lazarus wrote that. There's no second stanza that says, and we'll also take the people who demand free stuff and chant death to America. Okay, but that's who we're taking in now. Okay, how do I know that? How can you make such an audacious claim, Jimmy? Because most of them are running for Congress. Are you following Abdul al-Sayed out in Michigan and the rally he did over the weekend? Oh, my God. You got people coming on stage saying we've got to destroy capitalism and bring down the great Satan. Joining us now, our guest of honor, Abdul al-Sayed.
3: What the hell is the world coming to?
0: There's a lot of garbage out there, man. Okay, but the truth is, social media and the 24-hour news cycle gives the squeaky wheel the most grease. It has a way of convincing you that the bad outnumbers the good. But today's one of those days where you're going to go home knowing that the good actually outnumbers the dirtbags by about, I would say, 9-1. Okay, legitimately 9-1. We're going to get into it when we come back.
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6: It's 75 degrees at 9:30. I'm Andrew Whitman. It's September 11th. A ceremony this morning at Ground Zero to remember the lives lost in the 2001 terror attack and those killed since by 9/11 illnesses. The 9/11 tribute in light once again shining skyward from the footprints of the Twin Towers. The beams will stay on through dawn as they have every September 11th. Since 2002, their beams can be seen for 60 miles. Governor Hochul encouraging people to channel their grief from 9/11 into careers of service. Checking your WOR Weather Channel forecast. Tonight, mainly clear, lows to the mid-60s. Tomorrow, sunny, high 79. Storms possible overnight into Sunday. Morning rain Sunday, then clearing, high again 79. Next news set for 10 o'clock, bulletins at once. Right here on 710.
7: Next. Hey, Alfie, what can I get for you?
8: Hey, Nora, just a nice latte, please. How was your weekend?
7: Not bad, thanks. Mainly working here. You?
8: Me? Well, I was battling gods in the afterlife realm, and after lunch, I fought mercenaries. Ooh, could I get oat milk with that latte, please?
7: Yeah, of course.
8: And then Sunday was mostly fighting supervillains. So a pretty chill weekend. Oh, and I'll grab an almond croissant, too.
7: Wait, what? That didn't actually happen, right?
8: It happens on PS5.
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0: back on the air. September 11th, 2026. We are, of course, acknowledging, mourning, and in some capacity, celebrating the American resilience shown in the aftermath of September 11th. If you want to talk about the things that really got us, I think first and foremost, as a Yankee fan, I was in Yankee Stadium for Game 3 of the 2001 World Series, where George Bush threw out the greatest first pitch in the history of baseball. But long before he took the mound that day and inspired the world, he gave the iconic bullhorn statement down on what was known as the pile at Ground Zero. Here it is, clip 4.
1: This nation stands with the good people of New York City and New Jersey and Connecticut as we mourn the loss of thousands of our citizens. I can hear you!
0: At which point they went and bombed Iraq.
2: Just a bit outside. He tried the corner in this.
0: Threw a perfect strike on the mound at Yankee Stadium. But I don't know a lot of people who feel good about the Iraqi war, if only because we were lied into it about Iraq having weapons of mass destruction that they were aiding and abetting Osama bin Laden with, which turned out not to be true. But you know, it's not a day for, you know, industrial war semantics. The truth is George Bush led that comeback. Rudy Giuliani led that comeback, so much so that imagine a world, you guys, imagine a world where Rudy Giuliani hosted Saturday Night Live. He was the first host. Okay, I believe they had Reese Witherspoon on the show, but Rudy Giuliani kicked it off and they told jokes. They didn't, after the biggest terror attack in history, they told jokes because that's what you're supposed to do. You're not supposed to go, oh, you took away joy. You're supposed to do the old, we'll show you. Okay, and I bring that up because to give you an idea of how far gone we are politically and how bad we are at scaling things and having perspective in this moment. Because America right now, that's the honest divide. People say it's like smart people and stupid people, Republicans or Democrats. No, there's just a lot of privileged idiots out there. A lot of privileged idiots, people who have no idea how good they have it, and they gain clout and social currency by pointing to what they've decided are the injustices.

0: order. It's not white supremacy. Come on. This is so embarrassing. Okay, we have a lot of privileged idiots, and politics has descended into a game of manufactured hysteria. Why do they manufacture hysteria? They tell you Trump is literally Hitler. Why? Because that, if he's literally Hitler, that justifies any type of retaliation possible. That's what they do it for. He's literally Hitler, okay? And how many clips have I played you of them saying that, you know?
1: When is the time to sound the alarm? When is the time to start saying, well, does this look like Germany in 1932?
2: Increasingly, Donald Trump is turning this nation into Nazi Germany.
3: If the party nominates Hitler, are you going to vote for him? I mean, that's what I don't get.
4: I want to start using the word fascist.
5: Yeah, he's a fascist.
4: And the tendencies, many tendencies like Adolf Hitler.
5: Yeah.
4: I said it, throw me off the air.
6: I hate comparing Trump to Hitler because Hitler could concentrate for more than 30 seconds and had normal-sized human hands.
7: You actually draw a line from Nazi Germany to the U.S. southern border. You remember that back then, boatloads of refugees were turned back.
5: Let's put up Charles Lindbergh and the 1940s Nazi sympathizers. They were also called Make America First.
0: Oh my goodness gracious, Lord above.
8: I'm surrounded by idiots.
0: Okay, but they don't mean it. That's the point. It's manufactured hysteria.
9: You ever seen such negative campaigning in your life?
10: Dirtiest campaign I ever remember.
0: I mean, seriously though.
9: Nobody talks anymore about the issues.
10: No.
9: They simply just, this man is for toxic drinking water to kill your children. I mean,
0: Well, does that sound familiar? That's pretty much what they do to Trump every night. That was Johnny Carson in 1984. Okay, but that manufactured hysteria is how they justify being the thing they accuse Trump of being. Like, oh, Trump's a fascist. Do you know who shut down their political opponents using SWAT raids, using vaccine mandates, using backdoor censorship with social media companies like Facebook and Twitter? The Democrats. Okay, remember My Body, My Choice? That was the big Democrat slogan. Well, when it came to the vaccine, it was your body, our choice, or you are fired. Okay, remember when it became democracy's on the ballot? Trump's a threat to democracy because he said the election's stolen. You can't ever say an election's stolen. Come on, that's undermining faith in democracy. What are we talking about?
11: As I've been telling candidates who have come to see me, you can run the best campaign. You can even become the nominee. And you can have the election stolen from you.
0: That was the Democrat standard bearer. And they put us through a 3-year ordeal on a made up fake probe about Trump colluding with Russia.
12: It was made up by these sick people.
0: But they manufactured that hysteria because it allowed them to react in unprecedented ways. Donald Trump's the only president to be impeached twice. He's the only president to be criminally indicted. We went 247 years without indicting a United States president. Okay, Trump had been indicted on 96 different counts by the end of year 248. And oh, by the way, it happened in an election year. The people who said democracy is on the ballot were trotting Donald Trump in and out of a courtroom during the Republican primaries. The people who told you they were just protecting the integrity of elections were suing to take their political opponent off the ballot while simultaneously trying to jail him while raiding his house under accusations that he had classified information. Did they have proof he had classified?
13: The answer would be no.
0: Did they ever find the classified information?
13: The answer would be no.
0: Yet there are Democrats who have actually been outed for sending classified information. The FBI knows about it, and they didn't even charge him.
14: I'm Hillary Clinton, and I approve this message.
0: So you understand the manufactured hysteria around the Trump presidency and what Republicans represent to the rest of the world is one of the biggest challenges we face. Because it allows Democrats to portray things like ISIS, the Gestapo. They've got concentration camps. Concentration camps are killing people. They're trying to wipe out a race. Okay? ICE is trying to track down murderers and pedophiles and people in this country illegally and get them the F out. Not because of their ethnicity, but because of their illegal status. Laws have to matter. And understand, there is nobody getting deported from an ethnicity that we don't have another 10 million of here in this country. So it's not about the ethnicity. It's about the legal status of the frickin' citizen. Okay, but that manufactured hysteria, that performative stupidity, is why America in 2026 is so much more divided than it was in 2021. Okay, you guys know Hassan Piker. You know that old story. They're now the talking point that went out. It's so funny. You know, we have Jessica Tarloff on the show a lot, and I'm a great friend of hers. Oh, I don't care if you don't like her. It's, you

0: America was not built on Republicans never talking to Democrats again. It was actually built on Republicans and Democrats disagreeing as vehemently as we do today, yet being able to talk to each other about their differences like adults. That's why we have a constitution. It's because we knew we weren't going to agree. We're human beings. The point is, if you limit, if you check the government's power over its people, then you don't have to worry about one side completely imposing its view on another. Okay, that's the whole point of the Constitution. So when you hear Tarloff on the show or you see her on Fox, be happy. They don't have a Tarloff on MSNBC. They don't have a Republican that represents Republican views on MSNBC and all the viewers yell at him. Do you know who the Republican is on MSNBC? Joe Scarborough. Is there anybody seriously thinks Joe Scarborough is a real Republican? I mean,
1: the answer would be no.
0: No, come on. A Republican on MSNBC is like a chicken that works at Popeyes. You can tell me it's a chicken, but it's clearly not there to look out for other chickens. Works at Popeyes, which is delicious, by the way. Okay, but that manufactured hysteria, okay, has led them to a bad place. Because it made them think, well, I guess we can start palling around with socialists. I guess we can campaign with Hassan Piker. And so I was telling you about Tarloff because I know a lot of Democratic strategists. They come on the channel. You work in media. You see them at cocktail parties. We all have the same agents. Okay, there is nobody you watch at MSNBC or CNN that I haven't met 100 times at parties and stuff like that in D.C. And the point is, the liberal strategist talking point, they paid $10 million to focus groups to figure out the Hassan Piker issue, is they have to refer to him to as a Twitch streamer from California. So Hassan Piker, somebody Abdul al-Sayed has campaigned with, Hassan Piker, Zohran Mamdani has campaigned with, the Elizabeth Warrens of the world, the Bernie Sanders of the world, the AOCs of the world, they've all campaigned with a guy. Okay? They've been instructed that when they get asked, what about Hassan Piker? Said America deserved 9/11. Who said he'd vote for Hamas over Israel, our only ally in that region? They're now instructed to say, well, the American people aren't worried about a Twitch streamer from California. And that's their way of minimizing his contribution to their discourse. Except there's only one small problem. They've been campaigning with the guy. And they thought it was okay to campaign with him and to push socialism because they thought everybody hated America just as much as they did. And now they're being forced to walk back every single one of their statements. Okay, because the truth is, in the modern moment we live in, okay, of incentivized conflict and this really hyper-aggressive 24-hour news cycle where we don't have the common culture we did back when 45 million people were watching Johnny Carson. You know, it's a very fragmented niche audience now. People like to say we live in two different worlds, but because everybody has their own individual cell phone that has a carefully curated algorithm that just feeds you the things you like so you'll keep staring at your phone and consuming advertising. We don't live in two different worlds. We live in 330 million different worlds. You used to turn on the same TV as me and get the same channels as me. Now, you do not see the same videos that I do. And you should be happy about that. You should be, oh, boy. I mean,
2: I love it when you talk dirty.
0: Oh, man. Lost a lot of good men out there last night. But, yeah, the point is, because we live in such a socially fragmented society, okay, and we don't have a lot of the common culture we did on 9/11, like a World Series to bounce back from, like a Saturday Night Live that everybody watches. Do you think everybody in the country is watching Saturday Night Live now? Not even close. Like, my ridiculous show is catching up to it. Like, that's crazy. Okay, they have a 50-year head start with the biggest iconic comedians who have ever lived. Okay, but they alienated a lot of people because they became a one-note, you know, partisan lecture series like the Colberts and the Kimmels of the world. It's not to say they don't have talent over there. They got a lot of talent over there, and they have the best cocaine in the business. Saturday Night Live? Oh, God. Believe, I mean, for real. And they're still getting it. Despite all the boats Trump's blowing up in the middle of the ocean, if the season's coming back next week, believe me, they're getting it. But the point is, okay, we're in this moment right now where the Democrats made up stuff about Trump. Okay, he's literally Hitler. He colluded with Vladimir Putin. He threatened to withhold classified information from Ukraine. He kept classified documents in his house. He broke some federal law by paying Stormy Daniels by check instead of paying her in singles the way she normally does. Ergo, we can raid his house. We can jail his advisors. We can wiretap his building. We can throw him in jail. We can mugshot him. We can sue to take him off the ballot. And if that doesn't work, we'll have not one, not two, but three assassination attempts on his life. Okay? I was around for one of them. Good God. Okay? And the truth is, that emboldened the Democrats because in their circles, they have enough people who are sitting here on September 11th, 2001, okay, when Donald Trump was a New Yorker and was the first guy Howard Stern called. Imagine that. Howard Stern, who says Trump is Hitler now, because Trump's media omnipotence, his success, has burnt Howard's droopy balls into a crisp. Because Howard used to be the king of all media, and that's what he called himself, and now Trump is the most famous human being who's ever lived. So the only way Howard could make peace with that is to discredit it and go, oh, it doesn't count. He cheated with Russia. It doesn't count. He's Hitler. Yeah, I could do a Nazi thing too. Look at that. And that's how Howard keeps himself from sticking his head in the bathtub and screaming every night, which I don't doubt he still does. He's enough of a germaphobe. I'm sure he goes around soap from time to time. But the point is, there's no perspective. We don't have full scale. People are on your TV today saying Donald Trump is a Hitler and a threat to everything we stand for. Okay, those people are on a network that employed Donald Trump for 15 years. You know, the network that Saturday Night Live's on tomorrow night? The network that Donald Trump hosted Saturday Night Live in the same year in which they came on the air and cried because that same Donald Trump had won the election. Okay, they're not a serious people. But that doesn't mean you can't be. Like, you could be fun. You could be fun-loving. You could be, you know, given to comedy and ridiculousness like I am. Okay, but you do have a responsibility to be an adult in the room. And on a day like today, the only thing being an adult in the room requires is for you to never waver ever, ever once on what it means to be an American. Because there might be a lot of privileged idiots in this country who don't get it. But the way we overcome them and squash them like bugs is to keep on doing our thing.
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0: is Fox Across America with Jimmy Failla. Ryan Reese is on the show today. He's a guy I'd known for as long as I've worked in comedy, and he was working here in New York City in the comedy clubs in the aftermath of September 11th. He's going to talk to you in the next hour about the resilience the city showed, how comedy got a lot of people an escape from those color-coded terror alerts on the TV channel and all of the new things that we had to inhabit every day. You know, somebody got a letter in the mail. We thought it was anthrax. We all freaked out. You know, it was really, if you've never heard me tell you the story before, when I was home on September 11th, my brother Joey got called into work. I drove him in to the police checkpoint because they closed the highways into the city, obviously. And they turned out in Queens. And I was actually on that day, I actually thought between the attack on the Pentagon, the World Trade Center, and what we were hearing about, United Flight 93, I thought the world was ending for a few hours there, like legitimately. And I went to my deli and I got my second grade lunch. My favorite school lunch was bologna and Doritos. Think what you want of me. But I went and got a bag of Doritos and made a bologna sandwich and cut it into squares and thought this was like my death row meal. And I was watching September 11th unfold on TV. It was horrifying. You know, so I have a really good understanding and appreciation of what it felt like to be here. And I don't doubt you have your own experience with it. We'll talk about it in the very next hour. We're going to bring back Ryan. And then we're going to talk to Mark Malkoff, who wrote the greatest Johnny Carson book ever written about how comedy and guys like Letterman that were on the air at the time led that comeback on the airwaves. So much to be proud of today as we also, you know, acknowledge this somber tone.
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6: 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How was the weekend?
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11: Good evening, I'm Andrew Whitman. It is September 11th, 25 years to the day that terror hit New York City and the World Trade Center fell. This morning, the nation and the city paused at the site where the towers once stood.
12: Many placed flowers and American flags along the walls of the reflecting pools, and family members held up high large pictures of their loved ones killed in the attacks as names of the victims were read.
13: My spouse, Robert Thomas Jordan. Very hard to fathom how 25 years have gone by without you here.
12: Former Presidents Biden, Obama, Bush, and Clinton were among what appears to be a bigger crowd than in past years to mark 25 years. A seventh bell toll and moment of silence added this year to honor those who died from 9/11-related illnesses. I'm Scott Pringle, WOR News.
8: Leanne says her aunt, Narita De Jesus, was killed in the attacks.
9: 25 years later, it's a little harder for me, at least this time, because now I'm older than she ever got to be.
8: And Mark's sister, Melissa White, was 37 years old, but he's adjusting his outlook all these years later.
14: Well, when I look back on 25 years, you have a little bit of a different perspective than, you know, when it first happened. So I'm looking at it more of a celebration and a commemoration of her life and the lives of everyone who was lost.
8: Natalie Migliori, WOR News.
11: The FDNY honoring all the first responders lost on 9/11 with a special wreath laying at the New York City Fire Museum.
15: On that day in 2001, the city lost 343 firefighters, and thousands more continue to pass away every year from 9/11-related illness.
16: And we gather today in this sacred space of memory, surrounded by the living history, the valor, and the great spirit of the FDNY.
15: Officials unveiled a new memorial bell made by the official bell foundry of the Vatican. The FDNY is hosting several memorial services, including one at Engine 54 and Ladder 4 in Midtown Manhattan, where they lost all 15 of their firefighters that were sent to the World Trade Center. I'm Lizzie Radabali, WOR News.
11: Other news, a South Jersey woman under arrest facing federal charges, accused of hiring a hitman to kill a Philadelphia police officer she once dated, and the cop's 19-year-old daughter.
17: 28-year-old Jacqueline Diorio of Runnymede is now charged with using interstate commerce in commission of a murder for hire because federal investigators say she used a cell phone to plot the killings across state lines. She is in federal custody after her initial hearing this week in Philadelphia, with a detention hearing scheduled for Monday. Police say Diorio and her cop boyfriend broke up in April of last year, and she used the dating app Tinder to find someone willing to off her 57-year-old ex and his daughter, but the supposed hitman was a confidential informant for police. Liz Warner, WOR News.
11: Tonight marks the start of Rosh Hashanah and the Jewish High Holidays. A Happy New Year to all. Security extra tight at synagogues across the region, especially in the city.
18: The Rosh Hashanah holiday coinciding with the 9/11 anniversary, but the NYPD making sure it's deployed to synagogues, yeshivas, and other Jewish cultural institutions, working with House of Worship patrols, along with enhanced intelligence and counterterrorism monitoring. Police Commissioner Jessica Tisch says the NYPD is taking extra precautions because of a growing number of anti-Semitic hate crimes.
19: I want all Jewish New Yorkers to know this. You have a partner in the NYPD now and throughout the year.
18: Jennifer Bolsoni, WOR News.
11: Nashville International Airport moving forward with a plan to be renamed after Dolly Parton. 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
11: In sports, Yankees beat the Mets 6-4 at the stadium. Cody Bellinger with a two-run homer for the Yankees. Ben Rice hit a solo shot. A.J. Ewing went deep for the Mets in the ninth. Mets put the tying run on base in the eighth and ninth. A Juan Soto double play ended the game. Subway Series continues with afternoon games tomorrow and Sunday.
20: Here's your WOR Weather Channel forecast. We'll see a generally clear sky overnight, a low in the mid-60s. Lots of sunshine Saturday, high 79. Saturday night, a good chance of showers and storms overnight. There might be some locally heavy rain, a low near 70. Keep some plans inside Sunday. Rain, maybe a few thunderstorms, especially in the morning time, high 79. I'm meteorologist Mark Thibodeau from the Weather Channel on 710 WOR.
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1: Back in action for another big hour of Fox Across America with your main man, your radio buddy, Jimmy Failla. Somber day. We broadcast with heavy hearts. It's the 25th anniversary of 9/11. Myself, I also take a lot of pride on a day like today, and you should too, because we suffered the greatest terror attack in our nation's history, but we did not stop being who we are. In fact, we came back bigger and better than ever. Are we a fragmented bag of cats right now? Yes, it looks like a Real Housewives episode. Everybody wants to throw a glass of wine at each other, but we won't because we don't want to waste the booze. But the point is, we have a lot to be proud of on a day where we also mark a very somber moment in our nation's time. 888-788-9910 if you want to be a part of that. I'm going to tell you, once I get through some of the local news of the day that we have to get to, we're going to spend the back end of today's show talking about comedy. Like, for real.
2: What the hell did you just say?
1: Specifically how comedy helped the New York City and maybe a larger audience throughout the country rebound from 9/11. I mean, that's the unique vantage point I have. I was in comedy clubs. They were packed. Everybody was doing September 11th material, not because they were mocking the victims, but because there was a time in this country where we knew the difference between a joke and a hate crime. And people who were going out to comedy clubs in the aftermath of the biggest terror attack in the history of the world also knew, because they had just witnessed a real hate crime that took 3,000 people's lives. And that's why a lot of Americans hate Zohran Mamdani or Abdul al-Sayed for campaigning with people who say America deserved 9/11. We don't hate them because they were Muslim and all 19 of the hijackers happen to be Muslim. Okay, we hate them because they're on the side of the people who hate our way of life. Zohran Mamdani, my mayor, on America's 250th birthday, sat at George Washington's desk and gave a speech about America being built on slavery and so imperfect and all the other nonsense that he said.
3: He is so full of shit, this guy.
1: Oh, is he ever? And you know Abdul al-Sayed and his storied history with Hassan Piker and everybody else that's peddling grievance over in the Democratic Party like AOC?
2: AOC is a dope.
1: Okay, it's really embarrassing stuff, man. But the reason that we are in the divide that we are and you see so much political hostility is you really have to think about the insanity of that. There are people in mainstream politics running for office who are on the side of the people who attacked us, who sit here every day and tell you Israel is committing a genocide in Palestine when it's not even remote in Gaza, when it's not even remotely close to the situation. Are there civilian casualties? Yes. Why? Because Hamas wants them. Those aren't my words. Those are Bill Clinton's words. Remember Bill Clinton, president, Democrat president? Here he is explaining how Hamas gets their civilians killed on purpose because they know stupid people will decide there is a moral equivalence between Israel and the terrorists they're trying to stop.
4: Hamas is really smart. When they decide to rocket Israel, they insinuate themselves in the hospitals, in the schools, in the highly populous areas, and they are smart. So they try to put the Israelis in a position of either not defending themselves or killing innocents. They're good at it. They're smart. They've been doing this a long time.
1: So that is Bill Clinton telling you the truth. Okay, if he said that now at a Democratic rally, oh my God, they'd be like,
2: he should be behind bars.
1: They'd want him dead. Okay, for acknowledging that there's not a genocide going on in Gaza. Guys, do you know that genocide is meant to eliminate a race of people? Do you know the population in Gaza has quadrupled since the year 2005?
5: That's true. That is true.
1: It hasn't gone down. It's gone up. It's quadrupled by four. That's the opposite of genocide. Just so we're all on the same page. But again, Israel's not trying to commit a genocide against Muslims. They have 2 million Muslims living peacefully in their country. They don't have a Muslim problem. They have a terrorist problem.
6: Oh, you're right. And when you're right, you're right. And you're always right.
1: But as we sit here on a day like today, we have these nutbags running for elected office that have convinced enough woke jackasses that America and Israel are somehow the bad guys. And ergo, That makes, by default, Hamas, who paraglided into Israel and killed 3,000 innocent civilians, the good guys? The oppressed guys? I mean...
5: Thank you for the education, gentlemen. We've just received a PhD in stupidity.
1: The dumbest thing you've ever heard. It's the dumbest time I've ever been to be alive. But as you sit here, it is September 11th. It's a really heavy day. I'm in New York. I get it. Okay? I got to do a comedy show tomorrow night. Okay? We'll be all right. I'm not worried about it. This is not a woe is me. But I'm just telling you, for people who have perspective... It's hard to have any tolerance or consideration for people who feel that way, that America's the devil, that Israel's got to be blown off the map. That's disgusting, because they justify it by injecting this into the vernacular that we feel that way about other cultures. America doesn't want to blow anybody off the map. Okay, we want to close our border. We want a population that pays taxes, migrates here legally, buys into the American dream. We don't actually want what's going on other sides of the world, you know, where women are oppressed, gay people have no rights. Think about that. All of these liberals in Hollywood, like Macklemore, think of the Macklemore, the rapper who last week opened for Ed Sheeran, said ICE is the Gestapo, free Palestine. Yeah, Macklemore's a gay rapper. Do you know what Palestine does to gay people? They throw them off bridges. Best case scenario, okay, you're probably getting lit on fire, okay? When a gay rapper is burning up the charts in Iran, he's really burning up the charts, guys. These are privileged idiots. They have no idea how good they have it, so they carry on. Some people try to give them clarity. Commissioner Jessica Tisch. Okay, I'm going to play you a clip from Jessica Tisch. She's the NYPD commissioner. She's doing a phenomenal job. Paul Morrill told us the other day on the show, her and Mom Donnie hate each other. Okay, and he trolled her at that signing event when he signed the bill and then handed the pen to her and said, hey, can you please pass that to him? The him being the lawyer for the blind sheik who organized the 9/11 attacks. Zoran Mamdani did that.
7: Garbage like you just makes me sick.
1: So he trolls on one end on behalf of his militant, radical Islamic, hate America base. And then he does something like release the 9/11 documents about how the government lied to us in the aftermath of 9/11. Why does he do that? Well, you know, I applaud the transparency. He's actually doing a good thing by doing that, because we shouldn't be lied to by our government. But he's doing that to make it look like he is one of the good guys here. He is on your side.
8: Sell crazy someplace else. We're all stocked up here.
1: Okay, so let me give you this. Okay, here is Jessica Tisch at an event with Mom Donnie yesterday saying, no, this 9/11 is not a blurry thing. It's not a complicated thing. It is a very one-sided affair. America was waking up on a lovely Tuesday morning after a one-sided Monday night football game, only to see not one but two terror attacks here in New York City that gave way to a terror attack in the Pentagon in our nation's capital. And of course, the heroism the Todd Beamers of the world showed on Flight 93 when they decided to say, let's roll and try to take down the terrorists who ultimately took down the plane and every life on it. Here is Commissioner Jessica Tisch talking about a clip 8.
9: The scale of the loss and the devastation that day was unfathomable, and so too was the heroism that we witnessed in response. Preserving that history also means preserving its moral clarity. The men who attacked this city were terrorists. The men and women who ran into the towers to save innocent lives were heroes. 25 years cannot be allowed to blur that distinction, and shame on those who do.
1: That's the soundbite of the year. Soundbite of the year. Because she's sitting in front of Mom Donnie. It's one of the biggest dirtbags who's ever held elected office, who has continuously on 9/11 tweeted things about how, well, something happened here, but what happened on the other side of the world in response? Shut up. Here is Hassan Piker, the guy they all campaign with. Mom Donnie, AOC, Abdul al-Sayyid, all of them. Oh, Bernie Sanders. Here he is, saying Americans don't actually care about 9/11. Clip 9.
10: It's very clear that right now, most people in the United States of America, even like older conservatives, they don't necessarily care about 9/11. They'll lie to you if you were to call them out on this issue. They'd be like, how dare you say such a thing? Of course we do. Shut the up, right? They would lie to you easily and maybe even lie to themselves, right?
1: And that's what happens when you have a really rich kid and you don't allow the nanny to beat him. Okay, because he doesn't have a huge relationship with his parents, but he lives in a $3 million house that his parents bought for him. And, you know, he's a man child, you know, and he's doing this to be provocative and he campaigns with Democrats. And I don't deny him his speech rights. I don't want him silenced. I don't want him deplatformed. Let him say whatever the hell he wants. Okay, it's America. It doesn't bother me on any level. I mean, in some capacity, the Republicans make him look like a revolutionary by being like, he's dangerous. We should stop him. He's like a spoiled rich kid. Somebody should slap him in the face if he wants to have a consensual fight. I'm not advocating for violence by any stretch. I'm not a liberal. Okay, if you scrolled Twitter yesterday, which I tried not to, there were so many people celebrating Charlie Kirk's death. I mean, ugh.
11: It's people with a dirty mind that think like that.
1: Ah, it's disgusting. But when Hassan Piker, who's just like a spoiled rich kid, is, you know, it's like a serious person, but he's like, yeah, no one cares about not. Yeah, of course. Yeah, really. 3,000 people lost relatives that day. It's the worst terror attack in the history of the world. And do you know, three times as many people died from 9/11 illnesses as they actually did on the day itself. Here's John Stewart, who, to his credit, we don't agree politically. I may kick his ass in the ratings. I don't know if that he appreciates that about me, but I appreciate him and all the work he's done on behalf of 9/11 first responders who've had to fight for proper government aid for a lot of health complications that they've experienced in the ensuing decades. Here it is, clip 10.
12: We've lost three times as many people to 9/11 related illnesses as we did on 9/11. Three times as many, almost 10,000 people. There's more work to be done so far, and it continues.
1: So that's John Stewart, and he's telling you the truth. He has led a heroic effort on behalf of the people who got sick down at 9/11, who got weirdo cancers and stuff like that, after Christine Todd Whitman and the EPA told us it was perfectly safe to go down there. The air was fine. That's what they said.
13: That's just how white folks will do you.
1: So to sit here, Hassan Piker, on a day when people are suffering currently from 9/11 illnesses, where people have died three times the rate that they did on the day of the actual terror attacks. Okay, so you understand we've had at least 12,000 people die because of September 11th. And you're going to tell me nobody in America cares about those 12,000 people, and those 12,000 people don't have relatives, they don't have colleagues, they don't have wives, they don't have kids, they don't have brothers and sisters, moms and dads, aunts and uncles? They don't have that? Like, what are we talking about? Okay, but these are people who lack any and all respect because they're privileged idiots. Okay, but today is not about them. It's the people that are in on the joke that you live in the greatest country in the world, so much so that people were willing to run into the Twin Towers and die to get other people out to freedom. That's who today belongs to. But you have to highlight that other thing just to give perspective to this conversation, because that other thing is that disgusting. It truly, like, that disgusting. Like, 9/11 is not a political day. It is a human day. That's why so many people are drawn to it. When those first responders ran into the Twin Towers, they didn't go, who are you voting for in the midterms? Oh, Republican? All right, you're on your own. No, they just ran in because they knew they were grabbing somebody's mom or somebody's sister or somebody's daughter or somebody's fiance, somebody's wife. How many of these horrible stories have you heard? You know, do you ever spend any time talking about the boat rescue and how every single boat and water taxi in the tri-state area, without even being ordered by the government or law enforcement, just saw the plane hit the towers and was like, people are going to need to get out of lower Manhattan. And all the boats turned around, and even civilian boats sailed down to Battery Park and got, I believe the numbers, over 150,000 people out of that immediate area. Boats, just 24/7, get on a boat. Where's it going? I don't know, just get me the hell out of here. The buildings are coming down. I mean, humanity. Okay, and the reason today is such a heavy day, whether it directly affected you or not, is because you saw the absolute best of that humanity on display. Okay, and just because the worst of humanity might be running for office right now doesn't mean the rest of us should feel any shame about how we mourn this tragedy.
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0: morning. There it is, Fox Across America with Jimmy Failla. Fred has been waiting patiently in Northeast Pennsylvania. He has a short poem about Flight 93. Fred, you're nice enough to share it with us. Are you there, buddy?
1: Yes, I still am.
0: I appreciate that, buddy.
1: Hey, before I give you this thing, I'd like you to know I am a Vietnam veteran and I was a helicopter pilot.
0: So. Wow. Thank you for that. Thank you for your service. Yeah. We appreciate that, especially on a day like today, man. You guys represent the best of the rest of us, so thank you.
1: Well, I just, because of the PTS, I went to poetry and it kind of helped me out. So here's the poem.
0: Mm-hmm.
1: Flight 93. You may oftentimes wonder why America stays free. Think of the heroes on Flight 93. Disbelief had gripped us, lives taken away in three acts of terror that fateful day. Choking smoke and dust, faces of hoarfrost, tearful men covered gray searched for the lost. An instant of panic, the country's toll. The battle was lost till the final.
0: Oh, that's really powerful stuff, man. I appreciate you sharing that. Did you write that yourself?
1: Yes, I did. 2003.
0: Wow, really cool stuff, man. And I know it's a heavy day where you are out in Pennsylvania. You're not far from Shanksburg, right?
1: No, actually, I'm in Northeast Pennsylvania.
0: Oh, okay. So you are a little bit far. Okay, but I mean, still something that's crazy because as tragic as this day is, it's a day for a lot of people to take pride just the same because of those Todd Beamer folks, you know, who showed so much heroism.
1: And I'll tell you what. Every one of those people that died, and myself included, would love to get a hold of that Sean Piker and tell him to tell me I'm a liar in front of him.
0: Oh, my God, what I wouldn't pay to see that happen, Fred. DeMar, you're getting me worked up. I got to interview a comedian after this. That's enough, Fred. You got me all fired up now. But no, seriously, I appreciate you sharing your talent with us today and, you know, call back again on a normal day. The great Fred, you know, there were so many acts of heroism that day that so many people were inspired by. Okay, I am a dirtbag comedian. I'm a 49-year-old man who plays video games. And yay, I host a TV show on the biggest channel in the world. It's really exciting stuff. It is. Cool. Okay, but that is my superpower, is I can talk comedy to you and do these other things. So what we're going to do in the next segment is I'm bringing on Ryan Reese, who's a comedian who was working in the comedy clubs in the immediate aftermath of 9/11 to talk to you about how the city got back on its feet. And then we're going to bring on Mark Mountcoff, who wrote the greatest Johnny Carson book ever written. Okay, that is something universally lauded. So much so that when Johnny Carson's staff, they have a reunion. Okay, they had like a 40-year reunion of him going off the air. They actually invited Mountcoff because he's considered an official staffer at this point. Because he hosted a Johnny Carson podcast for 10 years. And you're like, why are you bringing that guy on? It's because I want to talk to you in the remainder of today's show about how you use something like 9/11 and the perspective we had on that day to reshape our vision of how we're currently conducting political discourse in this country. Okay, there was a time when we had something called common culture, and comedy offered a lot of people escapism from the things driving them crazy on the TV channel. Okay, I try to do that for you every Saturday night. I try to do it for you every day here on the radio. Okay, it's not the easiest gig in the world, but it's sure the most fun gig. I've never been more thankful for anything other than my wife and my dirtbag kid. Don't worry, I can disparage him. He's a freshman in college. He's drinking right now. It's this time on a Friday, he's doing a keg stand. He can't hear me.
2: He's a lousy dad, but he's right.
0: But Ryan Reese, if we're going to talk about problem drinkers, might lead the league in every category. He is coming by in the next segment. And we are going to get a little intel from what it was like to be hosting shows with the Jerry Seinfelds of the world, the Chris Rocks of the world, the late, great Robin Williams of the world, Dave Chappelle was doing. It was crazy. Patrice O'Neill was no longer with us. But what they all had in common is they helped lead a resurgence of the fighting spirit of the American people through comedy. We're going to discuss it when we come back on Fox Across America.
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5: It's 74 degrees at 10:30. I'm Andrew Whitman. It is September 11th. The city and the nation pausing this morning to remember the long list of people we lost on this date 25 years ago and the growing list of people we're still losing from the attack today. Tonight marks the start of Rosh Hashanah and the Jewish High Holidays. A Happy New Year to all. Security extra tight at synagogues across the region, especially in the city. A South Jersey woman under arrest facing federal charges, accused of hiring a hitman to kill a Philadelphia police officer that she had dated and the cop's 19-year-old daughter. Checking your WOR Weather Channel forecast tonight, mainly clear, lows to the mid-60s. Tomorrow, sunny, high 79. Storms possible overnight into Sunday. Morning rain Sunday, then clearing, high 79 again. Next news at 11, bulletins at once here on 710 WOR.
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0: damn. There it is. Fox Across America with Jimmy Failla trying to hold the country together on September 11th. It is, of course, the 25th anniversary, which is a big deal to my next guest because this is the first time he's discussing anything that old. there it is. Bang. Ryan Reese is here. And the crowd goes wild. Good to see you, man.
1: Thanks for having me.
0: Well, listen. I wanted to have you on today, and it's funny because when we were putting together the rundown and sending this out to, you know, 200 affiliates around the country, you know, they obviously the traditional 9/11 booking is the cop that was there or the fireman, or, you know, we had Frank Siller on yesterday, who's a hero for all the work he does. But I wanted to have my comedy buddies on and really actually talk about the role comedy played, because I really am so mad that the ball was missed on this, because I have been saying for 25 years there could be an amazing documentary about what the comedy clubs were like after September 11th. That's like right around when we started.
1: And comedians are the right people to have on for this, because no one knows comedy bombing like me.
0: Nobody. Nobody.
1: I know bombing is what I'm saying.
0: He knows everything. Okay. And a lot of people, it's hard for them to wrap their head around this, because we live in this age now where, like, some people treat jokes as hate crimes. It's not comedy clubs. It's on social media where that's happened. It's on cable news where that happens. You know what I'm saying? Because in the era, listen, I wrote a book about cancel culture dictionary, okay? In that whole era, okay?
1: New York Times bestseller.
0: Yeah. Hey, girl. But in that whole era, okay, we didn't change our acts in comedy clubs.
1: No.
0: The comedy clubs, everybody there has shaken hands on the premise that we're going to have two drinks, maybe more, and we're not going to take any of this seriously.
1: I like to support local businesses. So, I'll have seven.
0: And the point is, okay, cancels and stuff like that didn't happen until comedy traveled outside the club and onto the internet, where people were now consuming it in an environment where they hadn't consumed two drinks and shaken hands on the premise that nothing was to be taken seriously. So I feel like the world's course correcting now, because we're not policing language as much again. But the only reason I brought up the significance of language and not policing it is, in a post 9/11 world, every comic in New York City, where the buildings were still smoldering, was telling jokes about what?
1: 9/11. What, are you going to ignore it?
0: It was the only thing going on in the world.
1: No, guys. But seriously, let's talk about the weather. Don't worry about what's going down.
0: Anyway, yeah, exactly. And the point is, for a lot of people, comedy is how they deal with actual horrifically bad news. You know, if you were my age when the Space Shuttle Challenger exploded, you either cried in the classroom or you told Krista McAuliffe jokes in the schoolyard. My cousin Cindy's listening in Florida. She knows every one of them, every single one of them. And some of you might go, well, that's tasteless, that's crass, but you don't have to partake in it. The point is, there's no one-size-fits-all way to do it, but when you take away that style of comedy for millions of people, you take away their ability to process stuff. And the ones that were in comedy clubs, they clearly needed to be there and work that way, because it was not like people were going on stage telling 9/11 jokes and people were walking out. They were laughing. They were laughing. We've talked about this. Hood, who wore the dynamite vest onto the stage.
1: Great closer.
0: There was an Iranian comic who'd go, he'd tell you he was Iranian, because at the time there was a lot of mistrust in the world. And he'd go, I just like to do something in the name of Allah. And he'd open his leather jacket and he had a dynamite vest on. And you're like, my God. But that's how crazy comedy was back then. You know,
1: because the people going to the comedy clubs were actually comedy fans. Now, yes. I think a lot of people go to comedy that may not be a comedy audience.
0: Comedy cops.
1: Yeah.
0: There's a lot of people now. It is really weird, because you know this experience, especially with, like, guys on dates, you know, and frequently will call out a guy for not laughing at something he thinks is funny because he doesn't know how it sits with the girl. You know, that's a lot of comedy now.
1: He doesn't want to fuck himself.
0: Yeah,
1: so
0: exactly.
1: He's gonna, I don't like this.
0: I'm not sure about that. In this modern moment, you know, there are a lot of those people who think what type of joke you laugh at reflects on you. So I always consider either the absolute best group or worst group to be the five people who work together. You know, because it's either the best night because they're all blown off some steam and laughing.

0: But in the aftermath of 9/11, it was the most commendable thing I've ever seen. Who did you say? I'll throw some names at you that I saw in comedy clubs right after 9/11. Like, I saw Robin Williams was alive, and he came in and did The Cellar. I saw Chris Rock, obviously, Seinfeld, but everybody who was around at the time was doing bits.
1: I went to a show at the original Gotham.
0: Did you?
1: The small room, and it was like Seinfeld, and just everyone came out and was just doing sets.
0: Yeah, I remember when Caroline's reopened, Larry Amoros, our buddy, hosted. Joy Behar was like Mario Cantone. Larry, just to give you guys an example, guys, of what the world was like in September of 2001, do you remember this joke? Larry was doing crowd work, and he saw a guy in the front row. He goes, where are you from? He goes, Boston. He goes, Red Sox. He goes, third biggest collapse this month.
2: That's pretty good, man.
0: And the people in the crowd died laughing because it was like, what else are you going to do? And everybody was talking about the new color-coded terror alerts. Do you remember that?
1: Yes.
0: And,
1: today?
0: Yeah.
1: Is there an orange day?
0: Yes, an orange. What am I doing? I better wear my sneakers. And you had to mock it because they were horrifying us. And that is when the era of breaking news began, meaning no news, but they'd just be like, breaking news. Oh, President about to speak. Well, then you're telling me there's no news. News might happen, but we became collectively horrified. And 9/11, in a lot of ways, was the end of an innocence for society.
1: Well, it's also because I remember when you had written this joke about the subway. Mm-hmm. Like at that time, we were all like, if we get on the subway, is it going to blow up? Like we didn't know.
0: Yeah.
1: And you wrote a joke about it. You know?
0: Yeah. Oh, about the one about you miss a train, yeah, and you wish it would blow up.
1: Yeah.
0: Then a second later, you're on the train.
1: Yeah.
0: That's funny. Good job. Ryan Reese.
1: That was, yeah.
0: Ryan Reese knows my material better than I do.
1: Well, I do it every weekend, so I feel...
0: Hey, I don't care. Let's get that money, girl. So tell me this really quickly. As we're discussing New York and 9/11 and it affected people around the country, one of the most patriotic places in the world is the state of Texas. You were just in Tyler, Texas.
1: Amazing. City.
0: How great are those people?
1: Amazing.
0: We built it up so much on the show that it's worth acknowledging in the aftermath. East Texas is probably one of my favorite places in the country because, like, they're in on the joke. Like, you know those people, like fun-loving people who also just really like the country? And those are the best people because you're living in 1980 for a few hours on a Saturday night. Isn't it cool?
1: Yeah, but it's also a real mix because, like, there's a lot of tech people moving there now.
0: Oh, I didn't know that.
1: Because they need the land for the...
0: Okay, data centers or something like that?
1: Yes.
0: Wow. Okay.
1: So there's a real interesting mix in the room.
0: Yeah. Well, Jenny's not listening because she had just texted me. She's at the vet with the dog. How about the women of East Texas?
2: Wow.
0: All right.
1: Amazing. I get why people move to Texas.
0: What are we talking about here?
1: They put in the
0: Holy
1: work.
0: Good God.
1: Smoke show.
0: It is happening. Texas women, take a bow if you're out there listening. We're talking to Ryan Reese about all things New York and 9/11, it being the 25th anniversary. You could kind of see that Mom Donnie was bummed out that they didn't do a moment of silence for the hijackers. Could you not? He's like, we lost 19 brave men today. It's so gross that we're living in that moment. And I on some level, I hope people understand how incongruent it is to be at the 25th anniversary of 9/11 and have a lot of people running for office right now on America's the devil. You know what I'm saying?
1: Oh, yeah.
0: Yeah. And with the Hassan Pikers of the world and stuff like that. And it's just such a gross vibe because the truth is you were here. And America was so patriotic in the sense that, you know, there were 2 weeks where New Yorkers were actually letting each other merge. Do you remember when people remember when people had flags on their antennas? Do you remember when, like, cops and firemen, like, you could get laid for pretending to be one?
1: Oh,
0: they were
1: my
0: so
1: God.
0: Pro cop and fireman and stuff like that.
1: Yeah, yeah.
0: I just a whole nother planet. And we were, like, all bought in on this bargain. We had that crazy Yankee World Series against the Diamondbacks. And George Bush threw out the first pitch. I was there. My brother Joey was there. He was working the game. And it was really rad. So Marine One landed in Macomb's Dam Park. Macomb's Dam Park is now the new Yankee Stadium. That's where they built the new one. And they knocked down the old one. But he was, you know, in the old one. And he came in and threw out that sick first pitch where, you know, everybody at that time was still, you know, genuinely horrified and didn't know if it was safe for him to be out there. But do you know that the story about how one of the umpires was a Secret Service agent, he got that from the movie The Naked Gun. Do you know the movie? You know,
1: oh, I know
0: Frank
1: the movie.
0: Drebin,
1: yeah,
0: of course
1: yeah,
0: you do. Where Frank Drebin and Rico Palazzo becomes the umpire. Well, Ari Fleischer, who was White House press secretary at the time, had told us that story on our show. Like the year we launched the show, he was here on September 11th, and he was talking about how they had a Secret Service agent. I go, that's like The Naked Gun. He goes, that's where he got it from.
1: That's incredible.
0: He goes, why don't we do one of them Naked Gun things?
1: That's incredible.
0: The Secret Service is like, who? He's like, Frank Drebin.

0: Rico Palazzo. And they got him on. And that was, is that not amazing?
1: That's incredible.
0: Yeah. Talking to Ryan Reese. And that's, you know, movie, you know, influencing the way they actually safely got him out to the pitcher's mound that day. They had a couple of regular umps, and they had a Frank Drebin style who was there to make sure Reggie Jackson didn't kill the queen. I mean, well, you got a lot going on 9/11.
1: Everyone was freaked out. Remember, they were saying it all over the country. It could happen here.
0: Yeah. I do remember that. I remember Greg Rogel having a good bit about that. Guys, is he banging around the clubs these days?
1: Yeah.
0: I know he's such a big Fox fan.
1: Huge.
0: It means a lot to him to get shouted out on this show. Speaking of guys who'd put on a suicide vest and come in here. Greg Rogel is one of my favorite comics ever. He's a guy who hates Trump a lot, right?
1: He's got a lot of things he hates.
0: Okay. I don't know that about him. I just know. I remember him as a guy who really hated Trump. There's a lot of that in the city. I get it. But me and Ryan are talking about it because all of the comics, whatever their reaction was, we were forced into this place of like, you know, everybody talks about elephant in the room. It was just so unmistakably that in those immediate months in the aftermath of 9/11. And I don't doubt if it happened now, it would be just the same. My biggest concern now is like the country's so divided. It's like if horrific, I haven't been yet, something like that this now. I think half the country would be blaming the other side of the country. I don't know that we would do the thing. You know, because COVID was one of them. No matter what you think of the vaccine or it was BS or whatever, I get it, fine. But it was still an opportunity for us to be like, all right, we got to get through this. And we didn't, we really got through each other.
1: Well, would we even have the information? I mean, with COVID, we didn't, you know, now yeah. They're like, oh, it came from a lab. I'm like, yeah, we all knew.
0: Yeah.
1: Like, you couldn't just, if you said that, people were like, hate crime.
0: But that's one of the, you know, offshoots of 9/11 is like, now Mom Donnie, to his credit, for as much as we make fun of him, is trying to release these 9/11 documents. So people can see how we were kind of lied to about the quality of the air. More people died from airborne illnesses than died that day. 9,000 people have died from cancers related to 9/11 than actual victims. That's crazy.
1: I know.
0: And it's because, you know, someone in the government said it was safe. Poor Christine Todd Whitman, who's obviously running the play they send into the huddle, got on TV and was like, oh, it's great. No, come on down. It's great. And that's horrific. But that's why people don't trust the government. And that's why, like, in a moment like this, I always say this to people. Everybody in politics, because right now what politics has descended into is the Republicans just want to beat the Democrats. The Democrats just want to beat the Republicans. And that's it. So it's like a Yankee Red Sox rivalry, but they're wearing suits. You know what I'm saying? And so we don't ever collectively realize that like your aunt who votes differently than you is not the enemy. The guy she votes for is. The guy you vote for is. And you have to look at it that way. Like the government is the enemy of the rest of us. That's why the country was made the way it is. But we don't look at it that way.
1: Well, because a lot of people, that's their identity.
0: Yeah. I know they've made, they've made whoever they hate or whatever they're into there. Yeah. I've been to those Florida boat parades. I love it down there. Shout out to WOKV, WTP, all you great stations. I love it. You ever seen a good Trump boat parade? Oh, man. Yeah. They had 80 boats with flags on the back. They're just sailing around with their boats because they can. They don't care. Florida's the best. They don't care. It's just a giant middle finger of a state. But don't go anywhere. We got more Ryan Reese after this.
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14: Next. Hey, Alfie, what can I get for you?
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14: 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Mainly working here. You?
15: Me? Well, I was battling gods in the afterlife realm, and after lunch, I fought mercenaries. Ooh, could I get oat milk with that latte, please?
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0: Hot damn, it is Fox Across America with Jimmy Fallon, Ryan Reese in the studio. Bonus Ryan. As we observe the 25th anniversary, we talk about the role comics played in helping the city get back on its feet. It was a rough news week, Ryan, but we did get one caveat of goodness. Depending on who you believe, the Jimmy Kimmel Show is over at the end of this year. He's in year 24. Most people are as shocked as I am that he lasted this long. But I wanted to talk about this for a very specific reason. Okay. Late night comedy did not fail because it became political. It failed because it became purposeful, meaning it was trying to influence the way you thought about things. It was no longer just, I'm going to tell a joke about this politician who's in trouble. It was now, and come the midterms, we've got to get rid of the fascists. And that stops being comedy. So on some level, he's guilty of that. A lot of people don't know this. His wife is his head writer. That is crazy. And and she ain't going to let it go. Because if you got one of those wives who's driving to work in a COVID mask, guess what? Guess what you're telling jokes about tonight, Jimbo?
1: Oh, boy.
0: And I really regret that for him. And I don't care. I mean, he's got a bazillion dollars and he's going to host the Oscar. He's going to do fine. I mean, it's not like I'm starting to GoFundMe for the guy. But I would hate to know that if he looks back on this time in 10 years and thinks he did everything right, because I don't think you could. And these are such holy grail jobs. Like, you know, we have on the next hour, Mark Malkoff, who wrote Love, Johnny Carson.
1: Okay.
0: Who is the highest authority on Johnny Carson there is. Literally interviewed everyone. Everyone who ever worked for him. Peter Sally, everybody.
1: Well, what I want to know is, because Kimmel is really big, like, this is my job. I have to speak this. It's important. I'm like, but he's also hosting Who Wants to Be a Millionaire? And guess what? No Trump jokes.
0: Yeah,
1: no,
0: so weird. I'm like,
1: what? Why?
0: Weird of the works. You know, but he's kind of in a weird way paying reparations to the outrage mob because he wore a lot of blackface. For real, he did.
1: I
0: mean, it's just reality. And so, you know, to stay on the right side of them, he's got to make sure, no, I'm one of you. I'm with you guys. Don't ever forget I'm with you. Because if there was a Republican, think about it. Howard Stern wore a lot of blackface.
1: Yeah, he did.
0: Jimmy Fallon did. Jimmy Kimmel did. Sarah Silverman did. And if they were Republicans, none of them would work ever again anywhere. They wouldn't work here. We wouldn't tolerate it here.
1: Nope.
0: Okay? We would not tolerate it here at Fox. But they'll tolerate it on those woke, we're the good people. Shining a light on injustices everywhere. Because as long as you're with them, it's not about what you do, it's about how you vote. You know, that was like the trans movement. I mean, look at poor Caitlyn Jenner. Caitlyn Jenner was the face of the trans movement and got ostracized from the community she put on the map because they found out she was a Republican.
1: Not that she ran someone over.
0: No, oddly enough.
1: That was fine.
0: And did nothing to dispel female stereotypes. She was a woman for a week and hit somebody with a car. I mean, way to go, Kate.
1: Committing to the role.
0: Good old comedy, folks. It's just jokes. None of it matters. Do you remember that there was a time, and this is all we're ever trying to do on Fox News Saturday night, and certainly this show, and I've seen you live a million times, what you're trying to do, is we're trying to give people permission again. Just permission to just chill out. That's all we need. You know what I'm saying? And I think that shining example was post 9/11 comedy. Those people were laughing at unspeakable things. Things we could not say today.
1: Well, Gilbert Gottfried, the roast.
0: Yeah.
1: The Aristocrats.
0: Gilbert Gottfried at a roast said, oh, I flew in. They got this new special. They're flying nonstop into the Empire State Building or whatever. And everybody was like, my God. So we had to tell the Aristocrats joke to bail it out and brought down the house.
1: Yeah.
0: Because they realized, all right, maybe we didn't like that other joke. But it didn't mean you should never work again. It didn't mean we should never consume comedy. It meant comedy is a buffet. You see a joke you like, you throw it on the tray. You don't like the joke, you just keep walking. Everybody gets their own tray. Isn't that the lesson?
1: Yeah.
0: Amen. Ryan Reese, restoring order on this glorious 9/11. I don't know how you felt when you heard we wanted you on the show today, but I think it went a lot better than you thought it was going to.
1: I have faith in you.
0: Ryan realizes how much I need this job, and he's like, he's going to make it work. God knows, football's starting. He's into the bookie for a lot of cash.
1: He's got a kill button under the desk.
0: It's all going to be fine. The great Ryan Reese, back after this.
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11: It's 74 degrees at 11 o'clock. Good evening, I'm Andrew Whitman. It is September 11th, 25 years after the attack on New York City. We remember the long list of people we lost that day 25 years ago, and the growing list we're still losing from it today.
12: With former Presidents Biden, Obama, Bush, and Clinton on hand, names of those killed in the 9/11 attacks are being read out loud, along with personal messages.
13: It is hard to believe that 25 years has come and gone. Life has never been the same and will never be the same.
12: Terry Strada called for Saudi Arabia to be held responsible for the death of her husband, Tom.
14: How can it be 25 years and still we have no justice for the role that Saudi Arabia played in your murder?
12: The 9/11 Memorial Plaza is packed with family members who lost loved ones. I'm Scott Pringle, WOR News.
15: Leanne says her aunt, Nerita De Jesus, was killed in the attacks.
16: 25 years later, it's a little harder for me, at least this time, because now I'm older than she ever got to be.
15: And Mark's sister, Melissa White, was 37-year-old, but he's adjusting his outlook all these years later.
17: Well, when I look back on 25 years, you have a little bit of a different perspective than, you know, when it first happened. So I'm looking at it more of a celebration and a commemoration of her life and the lives of everyone who was lost.
15: Natalie Migliori, WOR News.
11: A South Jersey woman under arrest, accused of hiring a hitman to kill a Philadelphia police officer she had dated, and the cop's 19-year-old daughter.
18: 28-year-old Jacqueline DiOrio of Runnymede is now charged with using interstate commerce in commission of a murder for hire because federal investigators say she used a cell phone to plot the killings across state lines. She is in federal custody after her initial hearing this week in Philadelphia, with a detention hearing scheduled for Monday. Police say DiOrio and her cop boyfriend broke up in April of last year, and she used the dating app Tinder to find someone willing to off her 57-year-old ex and his daughter, but the supposed hitman was a confidential informant for police. Liz Warner, WOR News.
11: Tonight marks the start of Rosh Hashanah and the Jewish High Holidays. A Happy New Year to all. Security extra tight at synagogues across the region, especially in the city.
19: The Rosh Hashanah holiday coinciding with the 9/11 anniversary, but the NYPD making sure it's deployed to synagogues, yeshivas, and other Jewish cultural institutions, working with House of Worship patrols, along with enhanced intelligence and counterterrorism monitoring. Police Commissioner Jessica Tisch says the NYPD is taking extra precautions because of a growing number of anti-Semitic hate crimes.
20: I want all Jewish New Yorkers to know this. You have a partner in the NYPD now and throughout the year.
19: Jennifer Bolzoni, WOR News.
11: An annual commemoration of the 9/11 attacks shining up from Ground Zero.
21: From dusk to dawn, twin beams of light will shine 4 miles into the sky at Ground Zero. The 9/11 tribute and light was first presented 6 months after the September 11th attacks and has been illuminated on September 11th every year since. It can be seen from a 60-mile radius around the city. The 9/11 Memorial and Museum, which presents the tribute and light, calls it an iconic symbol which honors both those killed and celebrates the unmistakable spirit of New York. Daria Albinger, WOR News.
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11: In sports, Yankees beat the Mets 6-4 at the stadium. Cody Bellinger with a two-run shot for the Yankees. Ben Rice hit a solo homer. A.J. Ewing went deep for the Mets in the ninth. Mets brought the go-ahead run to the plate in the ninth, but Juan Soto hit into the game-ending double play. Subway Series continues with afternoon games tomorrow and Sunday. 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
22: Here's your WOR Weather Channel forecast. Nice start to the weekend, but then some rain Saturday night and Sunday. Clear skies overnight, lows in the mid-60s. Sunny on Saturday, a high of 79. Saturday night, some areas of rain and thunder overnight, a low near 70. Might be some locally heavy rain. Showers and a few storms on Sunday, a high near 80. I'm meteorologist Mark Thibodeau from the Weather Channel on 710 WOR.
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1: Boom, there it is. Third and final hour of Fox Across America with Jimmy Failla, sponsored by the fine folks at Prevagen, which is for your brain. And of course, if you're hosting a nationally syndicated talk show, taking your Prevagen, using your brain, you go, today's 9/11. We need to get a comedy guy on. Joining us now, the author of literally my favorite book since Where the Red Fern Grows in third grade.
2: Wow.
1: I am talking about the author of Love, Johnny Carson, His Excellency, Mark Malkoff in the house, and the crowd goes wild. Hey, man.
2: So good seeing you. Thanks for having me.
1: This is a big deal. The last time I saw you, we were going out to dinner here in New York with the great Tom Cuddy and Mark Simone of local WOR fame.
2: The longest dinner of my life, I believe.
1: This is the craziest story. There was not a single person at that dinner who consumed alcohol, and we were there 4.5 hours.
2: That's right.
1: Yeah, that's very hard to do.
2: It doesn't happen very often, but the time flew. But yeah, it was like, I think we might have set a record.
1: But we were like, listen, we were we were really badgering you with all of our Johnny Carson questions and conspiracy theories and pork chop recipes, because your book, I've spoken about it at great length on the show, guys. If you've never read Love, Johnny Carson, it's the closest you can come to being a staffer on the show. Like, you actually are a staffer. You're just not getting a SAG wage for it.
2: They actually had a reunion and they invited me because they said you're one of us. And
1: no!
2: Yeah,
1: come on!
2: I interviewed over 400 people. So the writers, the Johnny's personal assistants, behind the scenes, the guy that held the curtain open for Johnny, his perspective. I just really wanted to talk to everybody.
1: And I love that because what the book does is it really, really gives you an understanding of what like the vibe is. Beyond the show that you're watching on your couch, you're now on the other side of your couch and you're behind the TV. That's standing behind the magician.
2: That's what I wanted to know. When Ed McMahon from Hollywood and the curtains aren't open, what's going on? And Johnny's back there smoking, making jokes, talking to his writers, and is really loose. Some performers, you know, need to be like Letterman, concentration, be by myself. But Carson wasn't like that. He was jovial backstage, and he was so excited to go out there. They said sparks would be flying off of him. He'd be so excited.
1: Oh, God, I love that so much. We're talking to Mark Malkoff, the book Love, Johnny Carson. The reason I wanted you on September 11th of all days is because obviously as a guy who was starting out around that time as a comedian myself, I'm keenly aware, and I was inspired by the role comedy played in helping the city get back on its feet. There were a lot of clubs, not just late night shows, but the clubs were packed. Caroline's did, I think, the first event. Larry Amorose and Joy Behar were there. And the Comedy Cellar was packed every night because the people that were going were the people who used jokes as a way of coping with trauma. That's a role. For some people, comedy is a catharsis. And rather than I grew up when the Space Shuttle Challenger exploded horrifically.
2: I remember
1: on TV,
2: that.
1: Some people cried in the classroom. Yeah. Some people told Krista McCullough jokes in the schoolyard. And, people, that might not be for everybody.
2: Believe it or not, that night, they made Joan Rivers guest host for Johnny Carson.
1: No!
2: And Dave Letterman, they made him do his show at 12:30. Like, now, everything would be canceled.
1: Yeah,
2: they'd go to live coverage. Tragedy, but yeah.
1: There was just a time where we accepted that for some people, life was an off-ramp. And I think on a day like today, the greatest superpower of Johnny Carson is he didn't have a purpose beyond making you laugh and entertaining you.
2: That's right. I mean, he was all about excellence. He was so excited and secure in his ability to introduce people to talent, that Bette Midler, everybody from, Drew Carey to Roseanne, Joan Rivers. If you were excellent at what you did, it did not matter your vocation. He wanted you on the show.
1: Yeah, he just wanted you there. Yeah. And, a lot of people make a mistake of saying modern late night got too political. I think there's an argument to be made that it got too purposeful because there's they're giving you an agenda to go with a joke. But Johnny Carson, I think people misrepresent them when they say he never got political. He just made fun of whoever was in the news in politics.
2: You couldn't tell. He hammered everyone. I mean, Gerald Ford was not happy with Johnny Carson and Chevy Chase with the stumbler jokes. Jimmy Carter's mom called Johnny a word I don't think I can say here. but then Lillian went on Johnny's show and loved him. So, I mean, Nancy Reagan called up the show twice, upset about jokes with Ronnie. So, I mean, it was whoever was in office, it was going to be a field day. But at the end of the day, they were just jokes. And I think for the most part, the presidents, Reagan loved the Who's on First spoof.
1: Yeah.
2: With Johnny as Reagan. He absolutely loved that.
1: And he was, to be clear, was Reagan on the show as a governor? Is that what he was on? Like 76?
2: He went on once as a governor. Johnny by then said, we're never going to have any elected officials on the show, but they were doing their anniversary show, and he found out NBC erased the first 10 years of The Tonight Show from 62 to 72. And this was October of 72, and they needed, couldn't show clips. So they had a lot of people, such as Reagan, stop by for like 10 minutes as governor. Uh-huh. But after that, no more until you fast forward to 1988 and Bill Clinton is in the doghouse with the Democratic National.
1: Right?
2: He is allotted 15 minutes, goes 33, practically booed out of the building. And, you know, he is trying to save face. And his friend Harry Thomason, the producer, said, will you have Bill on? And Fred DeCordova, Johnny's producer, said, absolutely not. We do not have elected officials on. He said, what happens if the governor of Arkansas plays saxophone on your show? And Fred said, wait a moment. And Johnny's like, we have to do this. That was 1988. Everyone thinks it's Arsenio, but Carson was the one.
1: Where he played.
2: Yeah, the first time. Yeah,
1: and that, yes. Yeah. We're talking to Mark Malkoff. The book is called Love, Johnny Carson. It's available everywhere. Fine books are sold. If you have any affinity for common culture, which is Johnny Carson was the highest form of common culture. It was something the whole world was watching. And it's like the stuff of legend now in comedy circles, because we don't have a thing now where you can do a TV set tonight and be world famous tomorrow. But back then, you could list probably 100 people who, I mean, then the biggest comics we know of our lifetime who hit on that show.
2: The people that talked to me, there were tears reliving the moments about how much Johnny meant to them and how their life changed. I mean, George Wallace told me within 24 hours of debuting on Carson, he was up opening it for Natalie Cole in like 17,000 seat arena. I mean, that was the power of Johnny. These were people, you know, that were down on their luck, that were broke, that had families, and suddenly they have these development deals in sitcom. I mean, Freddie Prinze in 1974, within 6 months, goes from a 19, 20-year-old kid to the number one show in America.
1: To Chico and the Man?
2: Yeah, and that was Carson. That was getting waved over by Carson. I mean, still those people will tell me to this day that, you know, if you talk to Seinfeld, that's the biggest thrill of his life. His proudest accomplishment was his Carson debut, not, you know, his record-setting show and getting paid a gazillion dollars for Seinfeld. It was going on Carson.
1: And I love that, and I'm trying so hard, and I want the world to have that again, because the truth is, there's no way you could tell me that the Johnny Carson audience was partisan. It was the most, you know, the widespread quilt of America you could have. They watched it everywhere.
2: Johnny, just his whole philosophy is, why would I want to give my political standpoint and alienate half my audience? And he would just tell people, I am an entertainer. My job is to entertain. He had, you know, private views. I mean, he was.
1: I was going to say, I have that clip where he's on 60 Minutes.
2: Yes.
1: And they, you know, what do you say to people who say you never take on a serious issue? And he's talking about Red Skeleton and everything like that. Let me play this for you because I think it's interesting.
2: Sure.
1: I think it makes a good point. And this is kind of my own compass for the little fledgling thing I host on Saturday night. Let me give you this.
3: Do you get sensitive about the fact that people say he'll never take a serious controversy?
4: Well, I have an answer to that. I said, now, tell me the last time that Jack Benny, Red Skelton, any comedian, used his show to do serious issues.
3: That's not what I'm there for. Can't they see that?
4: But you're not. Why do they think that just because you have a Tonight Show that you must deal in serious issues? It's a danger. It's a real danger. Once you start that, you start to get that self-important feeling that what you say has great import. And, you know, strangely enough, you could use that show as a forum. You could sway people. And I don't think you should as an entertainer.
1: And what I think is so brilliant about that, Mark, is he's also, it's the word self-important. Because as a comedian, we're not supposed to be self-important. Rodney Dangerfield got no respect.
2: Yes. I mean, Carson would make fun of himself all the time. All the time. That's why he loved people that were self-effacing, like Rodney Dangerfield, who, by the way, most comedians, when they went out, did 25 jokes. Rodney Dangerfield, powerhouse, 50 jokes every single time. 25 at the curtain, and then down, sitting down with Johnny, another 25. So, I mean, if you were funny, they just wanted it to be funny. The politics, you know, was in the monologue. But Johnny said, these people are going to bed with me at night. They don't want anything happening.
1: You don't tell them fascists are running the government.
2: I really miss those days. I know what I miss is they would put, a lot of times they would hold like the big movie star like Sean Connery until the second or third guest and have the farmer from Iowa on the first guest.
1: Yep.
2: And he really knew his audience. And so, you know, I talked to actress Jennifer Tilly. She was bumped for the potato chip lady. This was a potato chip inspector from Indiana named Myrtle Young, who became famous. I mean, she toured with her potato chip collection that were in the shape of things, and Carson made her famous. I mean, there was a guy I talked to in Vegas, or rather in Michigan. He was a lawyer. He quit his job from going on Carson. He played music with his hands. It was called a manualist. He made more money playing lounges in Vegas than he did as an attorney. 7 appearances on Carson.
1: With
2: and he
1: his
2: had a
1: hands.
2: New, yeah.
1: But that's the
2: that
1: actual,
2: was the power.
1: That's the power of common culture, because the whole world knows who you are. Whereas now it's so niche and fragmented.
2: Yeah.
1: And I want to bring back that other thing. It's the 25th anniversary of September 11th. We were playing team ball in New York. Not enough to beat the Arizona Diamondbacks, but we were playing some. That Yankee World Series. But do you remember that immediate aftermath of 9/11 where it was shocking to me. Like, New Yorkers were letting you merge. People were using their blinkers when they changed lanes.
2: They were making eye contact. I was living down in the East Village, and there was definitely this people, everyone is moving a little bit slower, and there was definitely more humanity.
1: Yes.
2: It was,
1: if you were a cop or a fireman, you were scoring at the bar.
2: I think New Yorkers are always much nicer than people think. But at this point, you know, but they're in a rush sometimes, and but that didn't exist. It just everybody slowed down, and there was definitely a gentleness.
1: It was really
2: that we
1: cool.
2: all kind of came together.
1: Yeah, and I loved that. And, that was, I think, embodied. Bodied by the Saturday Night Live that rebooted with Rudy hosting, and they had the dig of, you know, is it okay to be funny? Why start now?
2: Yes, that was a big, big deal. That and Dave Letterman coming back. And Dave, I think at that point, talked to Johnny Carson and got advice. And I think Leno did too. When should we come back? And then Dave's first guest back was Dan Rather. And that is, I mean, it's still to this day very historic television. Dave's opening remarks, which he had nothing prepared and just spoke off the cuff. And it was very, very eloquent.
1: Yeah, it was powerful. Yeah. Of the two Lettermans I remember, and you're going to laugh at this, is my misfortune. The first time I saw Letterman live, it was the epic night where the great Warren Zevon came on and announced he had like weeks to live.
2: And this was Dave after the show bawling backstage with him. Warren gave him his guitar, and Dave, like Johnny, very emotional. I mean, Johnny cried. We can talk about the times he cried. People think cold and aloof, these guys, but no. But yeah, you were there for that. That's historic.
1: It was crazy. History. I was in the office. He sang Roland, Topless Gunner, and Lawyers, Guns, and Money.
2: Yeah.
1: And I remember because Lawyers, Guns, and Money is one of the first songs I played for Lincoln when he was like 5. You know, when you're a little kid and you like the crazy adult stuff. If you're a 5-year-old being told you need Lawyers, Guns, and Money, you don't even know what it means. But you're like, this is amazing. What did we get into
2: Warren
1: here?
2: Zevon.
1: I'm telling you. There's a better world out there. Mark Malkoff's going to get us there when we come back. Don't go away.
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0: Top Dan back in action on a big Friday episode of Fox Across America. Mark Malkoff, author of Love, Johnny Carson. Pound for pound, as good of a book as you're going to read, and I'm not just saying that because he's pointing a one-shot Derringer at me. Is that even real? I'm kidding.
1: No comment.
0: That's not a real gun, Frank. What's going on? We were talking off the air about, you know, the role comedy played in the post-9/11 resurgence of the city and the role late night played. And we spoke specifically to Letterman and how he had that heavy experience of going on and Dan Rather and everything like that. But how quickly did it take? Because I don't remember this, but yes, you're the late night aficionado. How long was it before he was back full band, full monologue, full regalia? Was it a week or two? How long
1: Dave
0: was
1: Letterman?
0: It? Yeah.
1: It was something like that. I mean, Dave came back before Saturday Night Live, I believe.
0: Okay.
1: And then SNL was really the famous.
0: That was a big one.
1: Reese Witherspoon hosting the show and then opening up with Rudy and Paul Simon. And
0: yeah. Do you know that, as the second person to mention Reese Witherspoon today, yeah, I almost killed Reese Witherspoon in my taxi.
1: Oh, that's unfortunate.
0: Well, let me give you this then, okay, since you invoked it. I don't get to tell the story enough. Okay. I once picked up a backup dancer for Usher. Okay, he's a very flamboyant gay man who was using a lot of gay slurs to describe Usher because he was mad because they had to dance overtime. And he liked collecting the overtime. He was mad he had something to be. Slur, slur, slur, slur, slur. And anyway, he gets on the phone and he's very entertaining. 21st Street on the West Side Highway. Although 21st Street heads east to west, for one block on the highway, it heads east because it's a turnoff for the West Side Highway. So I was barreling west on 21st Street. Reese Witherspoon was walking and she stepped into the road thinking traffic was coming from the opposite direction. So I didn't know it was Reese Witherspoon. I just knew there was a blonde girl that was about to be killed by a taxi. I pound the brakes and she just stops, throws both of her hands on the hood of my car and looks me in the eye. And this dude was now on the phone and he goes, "Let me call you back. This mofo almost killed Reese Witherspoon." And I was like, oh my God, man. It's Reese Witherspoon. And I'm like, I am so sorry. And she's like, what? She really, to her credit, she goes, if you're that sorry, could you watch where you're going next time? I go, oddly enough, I go, because I was laughing. I'm like, you're actually going the wrong way. And she's like, oh my God, I'm so sorry. And it was amazing.
1: She apologized. That's really, yeah,
0: but she was not mean. She was nice.
1: That's nice. That's good
0: almost,
1: to hear.
0: And I almost killed her.
1: That's good to know.
0: And it was one of those weird things. But you know, humanity, that's like a human moment. And that's the power, the superpower of comedy. Like if you guys do what I do, which I go to bed tonight, I will watch. I'll type in tonight's date in the Tonight Show and get whatever year they give me. You want to know what I watched last night?
1: Tell me.
0: Appreciate this episode.
1: Tell me.
0: And I know you've spoken about this in your book, Love, Johnny Carson. Yeah. It's the Chuck Berry appearance. I know he made two in close proximity.
1: He did four of them. Chuck Berry is one of two only people where Johnny had Chuck Berry the entire show. No other guest. That was one of the four.
0: Yes. So I believe I probably watched the first one. Was it 85 or 87 or something?
1: The first one was 87 and it was all Chuck Berry. Yes. He was planned for maybe two segments and he was on fire. I mean, it's Chuck Berry.
0: He's doing couch segments and then running back to play the guitar.
1: He taught Johnny how to do the duck walk
0: at the end of the show.
1: I mean, I couldn't believe how good it was, but Chuck Berry is one of those people. I mean, that Johnny was, again, you were the father of rock and roll, and you know, had so much respect for him, and to give him the whole show, I think that says a lot.
0: Just to be clear, the birthing person. I'm kidding.
1: Yes.
0: Rock and roll.
1: Of rock and roll.
0: The gestating parent of rock and roll.
1: Him and the other person was Jack Parr, because Jack Parr will not be quiet.
0: Yeah, he just doesn't shut up.
1: So that's, he had his own show, and they had to bump a bunch of people.
0: Didn't you write in your book that Jack Parr was a guy who had a combative relationship with management? Was he one of those guys?
1: Jack Parr either loved you or he didn't, and he was always feuding with people. I mean, some of it was manufactured. Like, he would have these feuds with Ed Sullivan. People like, I think Jimmy Hoffa sued him. I mean, it was always, there was feuds going on. You never
0: crazy
1: knew.
0: Crazy story if the Hoffa thing is actually Jack Parr.
1: You never know.
0: Everybody thought it was the mob.
1: It was Jack. But you know, Tom Snyder, these are people that really went up against authority. Whereas Johnny Carson, he was friends with most of those NBC presidents. I mean, Bob Wright, the president of NBC, they went to Russia together. They went to Africa together. They were legit friends all over the country. Johnny, you know, I talked to Peter LaSalle, who just passed away, Johnny's prize producer, who was wonderful to me. And he said, "Mark, Johnny wasn't difficult at all." I mean, compared to a lot of those other people that Peter has worked with, I mean, that's what I'm really happy about the book, and I just launched a Substack called yes. Here's Johnny Carson. Uh-huh. And all these stories from the people that knew Carson, because there's these negative books from people his friends never really spoke on in these books. Mm-hmm. And from the first time, I've been able to really get the story straight from the people that knew him.
0: I love that. Well, we're going to get more of them in a minute, because we have Mark Malkoff here. And when we come back, he's going to tell you who lived at a place I recently visited, 6962 Wildlife Road out in Malibu, California.
1: Yes.
0: You're never going to guess who lived there. But for the small fee of $110 million, you can find out. Have the whole place to yourself. We have more Johnny Carson. We have more of a better America. That is my contribution to the national discourse on the 25th anniversary of September 11th, which is now officially old enough to date Bill Belichick. That is crazy.
1: Man.
0: Milestones everywhere you look. More Mark Malkoff after this.
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3: It's 73 degrees at 11:30. I'm Andrew Whitman. Today is September 11th. The ceremony this morning at Ground Zero to remember the lives lost in the 2001 terror attacks and those killed since by 9/11 illnesses. The 9/11 tribute in light once again shining skyward from the footprints of the Twin Towers. They'll stay on through dawn as they have every September 11th since 2002. Those beams can be seen for 60 miles. Governor Hochul encouraging people to channel whatever grief they might have from 9/11 into careers of service. Checking your WOR Weather Channel forecast, tonight mainly clear, lows to the mid-60s. Tomorrow, sunny, high 79. Storms possible overnight into Sunday. Morning rain Sunday, then clearing, high also 79. Next news at 12, bulletins at once, right here on 710 WOR.
4: Next. Hey, Alfie, what can I get for you?
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4: 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Mainly working here. 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
5: 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Oh, and I'll grab an almond croissant, too.
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0: goddamn. It is Friday, and my next guest is in such a good mood, he has graciously waived his appearance fee and agreed to do
1: my agent told
0: second
1: you?
0: Half yeah. of the hour. He sounded like your agent. I don't know. Yes. British guy?
1: Yes.
0: Mark Malkoff's in studio. It's the 25th anniversary of September 11th. We've spent a lot of time today observing that and speaking about what it meant to us. But right now, we are trying to celebrate the role comedy has played, not only in getting people back on their feet after that tragedy, but so many other things that we've faced in our lifetime. And I speak to this. Why? Because one of the, on a superficial level, greatest tragedies I've witnessed in comedy was Johnny Carson was once apparently doing a package against his will at his Burbank studio with Regis Philbin.
1: Yes.
0: Where if you guys go Google this, it's Johnny Carson, Regis Philbin.
1: I gave you the backstory.
0: It looks non-consensual.
1: Okay, so Peter LaSalle, Johnny's producer, and Regis were pages, NBC pages, back in the day. They were best friends. So Peter LaSalle is the one that arranged Regis. And Johnny went along with it, but he was a little bit annoyed, you could tell.
0: And I love this.
1: This was Johnny's final year he was on with Regis was a guest, and he really upset Johnny Carson on air. And Drew Carey said he heard Johnny walk off stage being like, that damn Regis. Like, Regis was a nice man. I worked with him on Who Wants to Be a Millionaire. Yeah. Nice man. But he could get under Carson's skin and other people's.
0: It was a lot. So just this is the question I want to know, guys. Mark Malkoff's book, Love Johnny Carson, every one of these stories and so much more. And the reason we had to have him on today is it really transported you back to a better time in America. Well, we had a lot of common culture. We shared a lot of things. And the edge was a lot easier because my biggest argument today, Mark, is not that Americans can't coexist. It's that because of social media, we spend too much time coexisting. And I don't want to get into a political sidebar here, but I think, you know, we always disagreed on things politically. We just walked away from those disagreements for a few hours a day or maybe even a few months out of the year. And now the people you disagree with are in your phone and you're kind of incentivized to fight with them. So I believe Carson was the king of late night at the best possible time to be that. And that's why we had so much common culture. But I bring this up because in that moment of us watching this package of him getting out of his Corvette.
1: Yes.
0: And he sees Regis, and Regis talks about his man purse.
1: Yeah.
0: Is that his gun?
1: Yeah, 100%. His nickel-plated gun. Johnny did not want to carry a gun, but he refused bodyguards. And, you know, Mark David Chapman, who assassinated John Lennon, had a short list of people if it wasn't Lennon, and Johnny was on the list. I mean, FBI had to protect Johnny many, many times. I mean, it was really, really bad.
0: Is it true, though, that the reason Mark David Chapman got life is because he didn't shoot Yoko, too? I'm kidding. Stop it. Come on, Mark. You don't have to dignify that. You're better than that. We're talking to Mark Malkoff. We're being silly. We talk about all of the things that happen on a show like that. And what's so fascinating about them is I can give you an example. He has Richard Pryor on.
1: Yes.
0: They are using language you're probably not allowed to use in prison anymore, but we were just in a different time where words
1: Richard Pryor
0: less.
1: And Don Rickles were two people that Richard would let, that Johnny would let do whatever they wanted. I mean, Johnny was in awe of Richard Pryor. He would go to see him in concert, and Johnny was insecure in the fact that he would make sure that the writing that night when Richard was on was edgier and just the best it could possibly be.
0: I love that, though.
1: Richard was the best.
0: But that's a nod to his, like, true artistic
1: bent. And then when Richard burned himself, Johnny was calling the hospital. I mean, they were in touch, and he was making Richard laugh. I mean, there was love between the two of them.
0: But famously gave them a shout-out when he was from the desk, when he was in the hospital. I remember talking about that. I remember watching that episode. I remember reading about that episode. Yeah. He went, we talked about this last week. Yeah. He it was such a...

0: wouldn't let him be on the show. Johnny was very, very easily hurt. But, I mean, he made like something like over $100 million on his clothing line alone. I mean, that Johnny is a business person. I mean, he had to shell out a lot of money in divorces. But, you know, he did really well with that. Whereas Ed McMahon was at one point doing, I think, endorsing over 100 products. I mean, that was...
1: Have you ever talked about a guy who was leveraging a job?
0: Yes. Yeah.
1: I mean,
0: Johnny thought it was ridiculous.
1: He had to on some level, right?
0: Because he
1: was doing everything known to man.
0: I mean, he was doing Star Search. He did Broadway. He was doing movies. I mean, if people were asked him to do a product, I mean, he'd be cold calling places during the day to try to get golf tournaments. And I mean, he was a self-starter. I mean, one of the nicest people in the world, people told me. I've not heard a bad word about that guy. But Johnny kind of rolled his eyes at that.
1: Oh, that's, I don't doubt it. Yeah. But, you know, it does explain, because there's that level of financial ambition, that does explain how a guy like Carson winds up in a $110 million home. That
0: in broke.
1: Yeah.
0: Unfortunately. Unfortunately.
1: But so if you're on the West Coast, I mean, you're only going to really see the gate, but it's still, you completely understand if you're in Point Doom and you drive to 6960 Wildlife Road, which I did because of your book. Yeah. And it's stunning because you get it. You get what this is, because it's the high point of success in television.
0: Yeah, Carson was living at Carbon Beach in Malibu, and he had heard about this place and he saw it and bought it right then and there and moved in. And it was this beautiful, beautiful estate, right with the water, koi fish. There were trees actually that were growing in his living room, and he had a tennis court across. And then, Sidney Kimmel, who was a billionaire philanthropist, movie producer, bought it from Carson, and then made a lot of changes, unfortunately. But I heard it. Yeah, it's back on the market.
1: That is crazy. It's $110 million. I'm trying to talk him down to 105.
0: That and his yacht. His yacht, the Serengeti, still is around.
1: Is that true?
0: Yeah. Yeah.
1: I did not know that. Yeah. He spent a lot of time in retirement, obviously, on that yacht.
0: He did. You know, he liked his alone time as an introvert, but then he was having lunches with his writers. He was hanging out with Newhart and Rickles. He was traveling anywhere. I mean, he was taking Swahili classes and Russian classes so he could go to these places speak.
1: Did I read somewhere that Newhart was a bit of a pain in the ass on the show?
0: The writers had problems with him because Newhart would demand, he would ask them to write those Newhart type routines, and then he would do them in his club act and not acknowledge the Carson writers and not pay them. So they would call in sick. Newhart would show up and he's like, why do all the Carson writers call in sick when I'm here? He didn't realize that they just,
1: they were getting uncredited writing work.
0: Yeah, but Johnny loved him, and they were good friends. When Johnny was going through his divorce three, Newhart and his wife Jenny were really there for him. I mean, they were really good friends.
1: Is the assumption Johnny Carson was divorced a lot because he had a rough relationship with his wife? Is that the stereotype? Not his wife, his mother, I mean.
0: A lot of people say that. I mean, I talked to people that were alive back then, and the whole thing from the Midwest is we do not want to give our kids a swelled head. So their parents, the mom especially, did not compliment Johnny, and he definitely had issues. I mean, that was very, very hard not to get a compliment. Privately, she would, to the press, to anyone, she was Johnny's biggest fan, but he couldn't get a compliment. I think that probably played a little bit in, but listen, Doc Severinsen was married three times, Ed three times, Carson four times.
1: It was a very transient time.
0: It really was. I mean, they would move back to Burbank in the 60s where, you know, people are smoking on the show, drinking, and it was
1: I was just gonna tell you that.
0: Yeah.
1: The most glaring thing about watching old Tonight Show episodes is it's so stunning to put on a TV and watch people chain smoke on the set of a show.
0: And tuxedos. I mean, you have George Gobel, and you have Bob Hope and Dean Martin in the 60s, Jack Carpenter.
1: This is not official analysis. We're just spitballing here.
0: Yeah.
1: Who do you think, in my appearance, in my opinion, I'll give you mine. Who do you think was the most intoxicated guest appearance on the show? Because I've seen a Dean Martin that is really spectacular, but there is I believe he's stoned, Buddy Hackett.
0: I wouldn't be surprised. The two most inebriated people I ever saw were Ed McMahon only one time, where Johnny's trying to introduce Joan Embry and Ed keeps interrupting him. And he had a lunch at Beverly Hills with Pat McCormick and Paul Williams. And Ed, that was the one time he was intoxicated. It's a famous clip. And then the second person who was intoxicated and almost got into a fist fight, and it's the most chaotic thing I think I might have ever seen on the Tonight Show, was George Peppard from the 18 Breakfast at Tiffany's and Paul Williams. And they almost fought on the show. It was chaos. I mean, I've never seen anything like that, but Pard was bombed out of his mind.
1: Oh, I love that.
0: Yeah.
1: Well, it wasn't quite a fight, but I saw a great one between, I think 3 days ago, I was watching this on my way back from Jackson Hole. It's

0: Letterman's on with Clint Eastwood.
1: Oh, that, yes.
0: Yeah, it's a great one. He's like, Clint, would it have killed you to wear a jacket? You know?
1: Tie in a jacket. Yeah, and then Clint socks. Says, yeah, at least I'm not wearing my gym socks.
0: Yeah, because you could tell it hurt him a little bit.
1: Clint was said, yeah, they're booing you. The audience is booing you, Dave. But I love that. That was, you know, Johnny always wished he could do what Dave was doing, but he's like, my audience would never accept me for making fun of people.
0: Yeah, you can't be mean.
1: You know that jaywalking bit that Jay Leno did. Johnny did it first, but Johnny did it, and he did it. And he showed video to him. He's like, now we're not making fun of these people. We just want to see if they know the answer.
0: Yeah.
1: But he felt like he could not make fun of the people.
0: Nah, he wasn't. He was too good. He was. The thing about it is, man, there's a warmth to comedy.
1: Yeah.
0: You know, and he didn't want to separate from his, you could tell from watching it, which is why he was like so good with kids and in moments like that.
1: And the animals and kids. Yeah. I mean, he really believed you have to be yourself out there and be gentle and be a host. He's inviting people into his home, and he's going to be the best listener. You know, the first half hour was Johnny, his monologue and a comedy bit, and then I'm going to make my guest look good no matter what.
0: Yep.
1: I mean, if somebody said, down with Johnny. I mean, they had a pre-interview that they could just throw out and Johnny could wing it and make the most nervous person sit down with him and suddenly forget, like Elizabeth Taylor, that there's an audience and millions of people. I mean, instantly comfortable. He had this skill set. It was a remarkable thing.
0: It is a superpower. We're talking to Mark Malkoff. The book is called Love Johnny Carson. We're going to wrap because I have two more questions about the book that I have to get to that I think... You know, my whole mission about we're trying to like get the country back to this good place. I think I have a solution based on something I read in your book. In radio, that's called a tease, ladies and gentlemen. So for the two of you still listening, no, I'm kidding. We need at least one of you.
1: Mom, don't go anywhere.
0: When we come back.
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0: Bottom of the ninth on Fox Across America with Jimmy Fallon. We've been for the full hour, Larry King style, with the great Mark Malkoff, yeah, author of Love, Johnny Carson. Something I have been remiss in speaking to during this hour is you have a phenomenal podcast.
1: Oh, thanks. Yeah, in addition to the Carson podcast, where we have almost 400 episodes, I have a podcast called Inside Late Night with Mark Malkoff for LateNighter.com. Covers late night past and present, and I talk to people from Saturday Night Live, Letterman, just shows past and present. It's been fun.
0: Did they give you any intel on whether or not this Kimmel story is real?
1: I do not know. You know, I've been over there a bunch of times. They've been very nice to me. I hope just for people's job's sake it's going to be okay. I mean, I had a day job with Stephen Colbert at the Comedy Central show, the Colbert Report, and it's 200 people that don't have jobs
0: now.
1: Yeah,
0: you want them to have jobs. Yeah. Like, that's the point. Like, you can't root against anything.
1: But I do want to say, even when David Letterman and Leno were there, they both secretly had to take pay cuts. I mean, there was foreshadowing that these shows were going to be affected, when they were there.
0: Well, the biggest challenge we have right now is audiences are so fragmented because, you know, it's not the 80s where there's 13 channels on your cable box, and if you pull 3 and 7, you can get scrambled Playboy in the middle of the night, but that's another story.
1: I remember those days.
0: Mark Malkoff, you don't even know what you're watching, but there's a lot of skin. But that was probably the golden age of all of it in terms of television consumption, and us having probably the 80s into the 90s. It really wasn't until like YouTube and social media came along that audiences splintered to the point that people win late night now on a night where they might have 3 million viewers or 2.8 million viewers. You know, there was a high point for him where he might have been in the 40s, right?
1: It was unbelievable, the power of Carson. I mean, the pinnacle was December of 1969 with the Tiny Tim wedding, which was 45 million people, only number 2 to the moon landing. Wow. And this was Carson and his brilliance. And, you know, Carson was doing an hour and 45 minutes a night and then went down to 90 minutes by this point. And Carson in his genius waited till the very half hour for the wedding so people would have to stick around for the whole thing. And 45 million people still to this day, I believe, is still a record.
0: That is stunning. Yeah. I bring that up because I had teased our two remaining listeners before I went to work about how you're actually going to get the country to calm down through the superpower of comedy. You know what I think is going to happen?
1: Tell me.
0: I think it's going to happen because we know how this ends. There are 728 streaming services, which means at some point there's going to be 5. Okay, the country's going to get better when things start to consolidate again. I mean, there's always going to be YouTube, there's always going to be social media. Okay, but right now I think the audiences are so niche, they're so niche that everyone's living in their own, you know, people say like, oh, we're living in 2 separate worlds politically. I don't believe that. I believe everyone's phone algorithm is so unique to them that we're in like 330 million different worlds. So I think the consolidation of entertainment, that's inevitable because it's not sustainable. People aren't going to pay for the amount they pay for cable. The point of going to streaming was to cut the cord and save money. But if you have 12 streaming services, you ain't saving money.
1: I mean, it's so different. I think it's a good sign that younger people, believe it or not, are buying vinyl CDs. I know a family friend, the 13-year-old, wanted a Polaroid camera. I think people really do kind of want a little bit of a simpler time.
0: Analog life.
1: Yeah, exactly.
0: And that's what I think is ultimately going to happen, because even the kids who, like my son is 17, and he never lived in a world without a smartphone. Sure. But they do run their course even for kids his age, because he's at college now and he's having a lot of human experiences. Yeah. Judging by the amount of slurs in his speech, it's very human. No, they're having a good time.
1: There's never been more comedy clubs in New York City. Yep. People want to laugh, and it is so important.
0: Yes. Yeah. So you got two options. You go support live comedy. You can see me in Fayetteville, Arkansas tomorrow, because I need a better agent. I'm kidding. I love you guys, Fayetteville. We'll see you there. And you can listen to Mark Malkoff's podcast on Late Night. You can get yourself a fancy copy of Love Johnny Carson, but you have to thank me if you do. It's wonderful.
1: You're so nice. And I just launched my Substack, Here's Johnny Carson, and we talk, you know, Bob Hope, a lot of stuff behind the scenes. Him and Joan Baez going at it. I mean, Baez at one point said she wanted to take her guitar and smash it over Johnny's head.
0: Whoa!
1: So we go into that.
0: All right, we got to do another hour of this soon then.
1: I love that.
0: You owe me
1: anytime,
0: a re-up.
1: My friend.
0: We owe it to at the end of Rocky 1, he hugs Apollo, and Apollo goes, ain't going to be no rematch. There's going to be a rematch, Malkoff. You heard it here today.
1: I'm there.
0: Thank you for this, man. It was a great way to wrap up our 9/11 show, because I want people to remember there's a lot of good out there in the world, and you can go get it this weekend at Fayetteville, Arkansas, or you can watch Fox News Saturday night. I need the damn ratings. Or you can go indulge all of the fine work Mark Malkoff is doing. The point is, the show is over. Pay up. Get out. Mark Malkoff, we will always have this.
1: Oh, thanks. This was so much fun.
0: Oh, my man.
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25: Next. Hey, Alfie, what can I get for you?
26: Hey, Nora, just a nice latte, please. 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
25: Not bad, thanks. Mainly working here. You?
26: Me? Well, I was battling gods in the afterlife realm, and after lunch, I fought mercenaries. Ooh, could I get oat milk with that latte, please?
25: Yeah, of course.
26: And then Sunday was mostly fighting supervillains. So a pretty chill weekend. Oh, and I'll grab an almond croissant, too.
25: Wait, what? That didn't actually happen, right?
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1: It's 73 degrees at 12 midnight. Good Saturday morning. I'm Andrew Whitman. Yesterday was September 11th, 25 years to the day that terror hit New York City and the World Trade Center fell. The city and nation paused yesterday at the site where the towers once stood.
2: Many placed flowers and American flags along the walls of the reflecting pools, and family members held up high, large pictures of their loved ones killed in the attacks as names of the victims were read.
3: My spouse, Robert Thomas Jordan. Very hard to fathom how 25 years have gone by without you here.
2: Former Presidents Biden, Obama, Bush, and Clinton were among what appears to be a bigger crowd than in past years to mark 25 years. A seventh bell toll and moment of silence added this year to honor those who died from 9/11-related illnesses. I'm Scott Pringle, WOR News.
4: Robert Ryan was on the 74th floor of the South Tower, saying the 25th anniversary is emotional for him.
5: One thing to remember that 9/11 wasn't just the day. For some people, it lasted for years. The struggles and getting back their lives, whether because they lost a family member or they were there that day. The impact is everlasting.
4: Looking at the Freedom Tower, Ryan says the area's renewal gives him chills.
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1: The FDNY honoring all the first responders lost on 9/11 with a special wreath laying at the New York City Fire Museum.
6: On that day in 2001, the city lost 343 firefighters, and thousands more continue to pass away every year from 9/11-related illness.
7: And we gather today in this sacred space of memory, surrounded by the living history, the valor, and the great spirit of the FDNY.
6: Officials unveiled a new memorial bell made by the official bell foundry of the Vatican. The FDNY is hosting several memorial services, including one at Engine 54 and Ladder 4 in Midtown Manhattan, where they lost all 15 of their firefighters that were sent to the World Trade Center. I'm Lizzie Radabali, WOR News.
1: The 9/11 tribute in light, again shining skyward from the footprints of the Twin Towers. They'll stay on through dawn. New reporting suggests Long Island may have the strongest home sellers market in the country.
8: Data from online residential marketplace Redfin reports U.S. housing is now far tougher for sellers, with 39 of 49 major metro areas now considered buyer's markets. However, that is not the case for Long Island. In the platform's ranking of the top six sellers markets in the U.S., Long Island topped those charts, boasting 35% fewer sellers in Nassau and Suffolk counties than buyers. Right behind Long Island is northern New Jersey, where sellers outnumber buyers by 20%. The other top markets for sellers include Providence, Milwaukee, central New Jersey, and Montgomery County, Pennsylvania. Liz Warner, WOR News.
1: In sports, the Yankees beat the Mets 6-4 at the stadium. Cody Bellinger with a two-run homer for the Yankees. Ben Rice with a solo shot. A.J. Ewing hit one out for the Mets in the ninth. Mets brought the go-ahead run to the plate later in the ninth, but Juan Soto hit into the game-ending double play. Subway Series continues with afternoon games today and tomorrow. NFL Jets and Titans tomorrow afternoon. 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
9: Here's your WOR Weather Channel forecast. We'll see a generally clear sky overnight, a low in the mid-60s. Lots of sunshine Saturday, high 79. Saturday night, a good chance of showers and storms overnight. There might be some locally heavy rain, a low near 70. Keep some plans inside Sunday. Rain, maybe a few thunderstorms, especially in the morning time, high 79. I'm meteorologist Mark Thibodeau from the Weather Channel on 710 WOR.
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11: 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I'm Rob Redstone, broadcasting from the WOR studios in the heart of New York City. 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
12: Thank you, Rob, and thank you, Noah, and thank you for tuning in today and every day. 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I'm going to jump right in and learn. Immediately learn, and later on I'll introduce myself. My name is Dr. Lederman, cancer doctor, board certified, worked in New York for 40 years. Here for you if you need, but mainly educating, learning together so you don't end up doing the wrong thing. And let me tell you exactly about the wrong thing. I want to talk about a man. He's 64 years old. He's a man born in New York City. He's divorced. He has two sons. He had a pulmonary embolism. He's on blood thinners. He has high blood pressure, cholesterol, diabetes, anemia. And he was found to have a colon cancer. Well, a lot of colon cancers cause anemia. And if you haven't had, by the way, a colonoscopy, you should do a colonoscopy. So many people, oh, I'm so embarrassed. I don't want a colonoscopy. These people who say that are, in my view, so wrong. I can tell you so many people come, oh, I'm so sorry. I never had a colonoscopy. They have a fungating colon cancer. And, well, here's one more, man. He had colonoscopy and was found to have a colon cancer. And he came to me years ago. He came 5 years ago with a colon cancer. He had a 4-centimeter colon cancer. The colon is a large part of the bowel. His was on the right side, or the ascending colon. It was ulcerative, meaning that cancer was eating through a hole. It was circumferential, meaning it was a hole. The colon is a tube. So when you say it's circumferential, that means it grew around the entire tube. So it's been there a long time, and he was anemic. His hemoglobin was 10. His crit was 32, so he was anemic. And, well, he had a colonoscopy 3 years earlier, but it wasn't a good one. The doctor told him to come back. And usually that means it wasn't well prepared, or the doctor didn't see very well, and he should have actually repeated it immediately. He should have had him say, hey, get cleaned out and come back immediately. But he didn't come back immediately. He came back in 3 years. Well, in 3 years, the cancer grew. So it was circumferential. It was ulcerative. It was 4 centimeters. This was a cancer that could have been prevented. It could have been prevented if there was a good colonoscopy 3 years earlier. That's why it's so important to have a good gastroenterologist supervising your care. And if you don't have one, come in, make a date. I'll talk to you about who's good and who does a thorough job, and I'll check it out for you. So this man had a repeat colonoscopy. He had a colon cancer, right-sided, 4-centimeter, ulcerative, circumferential. And, well, he came to me, saw a surgeon. And, well, he wanted to do a CAT scan. They couldn't do a CAT scan because his creatinine, which is a measure of his kidney function, was 2, meaning he was in kidney failure. And that's how he came to me. He'd lost weight. He went from 230 pounds to 206. He lost 25 pounds, which is always worrisome with someone who has cancer. He had diabetes. He's on a diet. He had stopped a Coumadin for his blood thinner. He never smoked, which is a good thing. He wakes up twice a night to urinate. And he had this 4-centimeter colon cancer. And he came to me, and he was just adamant against surgery. He was adamant against surgery. He had worked for the police. He was an emergency medical technician for 15 years, EMT. I examined him. An exam, you can't feel colon cancer, so his exam was unrevealing. But he had this ascending cancer. We got scans of his body, and we found that this was the only site of disease. And I met with him at length, and we talked about all the options. Remember, he had already seen a surgeon. The usual treatment is surgery for colon cancer. He just didn't want surgery. He had diabetes, he had kidney failure, had multiple medical problems. He just did not want to have surgery. Yet the surgeon never told him about all the options. The surgeon hid the options, which is not proper. It's a goal of the doctor to talk about all the options. That's how I was trained. When I talk to patients, I talk about all the treatments. Treatments that I give, treatments I don't give, treatments that other people give. That's what we do. Even if you look at our booklets and DVDs, you'll see informations and diagrams about all the treatment options. We don't hide anything. That's another reason why so many people come here, to learn about all the options. Options that are often hidden elsewhere. Why does a surgeon hide Dr. Lederman? Could the surgeon say, oh, I'll remove your colon, or you can go see Dr. Lederman. My treatment, surgery, is with cutting and bleeding in hospitals and weeks or months of convalescence. versus Dr. Lederman, just lay down. He finds the cancer. He sends invisible beams, hit the cancer from thousands of angles with high success. Why doesn't the surgeon tell the patient all the options? Why not? Why do you think the surgeon doesn't tell the patient all the options? Well, I can tell you, but you're smart and you can figure out why the surgeon doesn't tell the patient all the options. That's why patients who are smart come here for a fresh second opinion. They spend an hour, they come in, they learn things. I can tell you, they almost always learn things that they never knew before. I would tell you 90% of the time, patients learn things, we'll talk about it in a few minutes, learn things that it seems like other doctors are hiding. So this patient decided, hey, I'm going to have radio surgery with Dr. Lederman. And he chose radio surgery. It's a few treatments. We make a mold around the body. We computerize the body. We send in thousands of beams to hit the cancer. And that's what we did. Few treatments, intensive treatment, well-tolerated, no side effects for this man. And he did great. He did great. All his follow-up tests and cancer markers and imaging were great. And then, doing great years later, and then he meets his surgeon again. He says, the surgeon tells him, oh, Dr. Lederman can't cure any cancer. You got to have that surgery. And the surgeon pushed him against the patient's better thoughts, although the patient did agree. The patient did sign the dotted line saying he'll have surgery. And he had surgery, and he removed half of his colon. And guess what the surgeon found? And guess what the super-duper hospital found when they cut out the colon that Dr. Lederman treated years before? Guess what they found? No cancer. Exactly where we treated the cancer, it was gone. There was no cancer, there was no lymph nodes, there was no spread of the liver or anywhere else. He was in remission from Dr. Lederman's few treatments to the colon cancer. And this is the work we do. And remember, he had an extensive cancer. It was 4 centimeters. It was ulcerative. It was circumferential. It was an extensive cancer. He came here, 1384 Broadway. We don't do any tricks. We get his insurance. We get the approval. And he had the treatment. He walked in. We made a body mold, Stereotactic, all comfortable, non-invasive, not claustrophobic, all open. In a few minutes had treatment, walked out, and was cancer-free. And sad to say, that surgeon pushed him, coerced him to have surgery, which he had, without coming back to ask me, what do I think about it? And now this man is so angry. He is so angry. He lost his bowel. He has symptoms from the surgery. He'll probably never get over the symptoms. And he's so angry that that surgeon did that surgery for no reason other than, well, why would you remove bowel that's not sick? What do you gain by removing the intestines that is not sick, that no cancer, no bleeding, no lymph nodes, no metastatic cancer? Who wins? Well, the surgeon got paid, and the hospital got paid, probably tens of thousands of dollars. This patient had to go through a surgery that was not necessary. How would you feel if you were coerced to have surgery that is not necessary, that has side effects? You could die from the surgery. Remember, he was already in kidney failure. He already had blood clots. He could have died during that surgery. Luckily, he didn't. How would you feel if you were coerced to have a treatment that wasn't necessary? And all the tests beforehand showed it wasn't necessary. Colonoscopy and scans showed no evidence of cancer. And still the surgeon pushed him to have surgery. How would you feel? That's why so many people come here to meet Dr. Lederman every day, 1384 Broadway, where we accept most insurances, Medicare, Medicaid. 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We're in the heart of New York City. 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
12: We're back. I want to talk about two men who came in to see me just 36 hours ago. Two men came in, father and son. The father's 85. The son is much younger. And they came about prostate cancer. The father had prostate cancer. He had a PSA of 25. Now, remember, a normal PSA is about 4. And as the PSA goes up, the chance of having cancer is higher and higher and higher. And the prognosis changes inversely with PSA. So he had a very high PSA, normal's 4, his was 25, and he went to someplace local, someplace convenient. So convenient. He had radiation. He had 9 weeks of radiation, and we know that 9 weeks of radiation does not work very well. If you look at our data, our results are nearly double the success. But his doctor there didn't tell him that 9 weeks of radiation is less good than Dr. Lederman's approach. Just like that surgeon didn't tell the patient he didn't need surgery, this radiation doctor didn't tell the patient that there's better treatments elsewhere. Now, why would the radiation doctor want to give 9 weeks? Well, it's sad to say radiation doctors get paid by the treatment, so there's some motivation for more treatments. Now, does that mean they get better results? Well, no. And I just told you, the not better results. In fact, standard radiation like that doesn't work very well for high-risk prostate cancer like this man had with a PSA of 25. Yet it was convenient, and maybe he thought it was so fantastic to be convenient. I don't think convenience is very fantastic. I'd rather have better chance of being cancer-free, better treatment, whatever it is. I'd rather have better, even if it's inconvenient, even if it's a long trip, even if it's a long wait, I'd rather have better than worse. I'd rather have better than just convenience. Just convenience is not a very good selling point to me. Just convenient is not appealing at all to me, especially when you're talking about a person's life. This is a businessman. He's a father. He's been married. He's been married 61 years. And sad to say, he didn't investigate. He went to a place that doesn't give any data. And that's about 99.9% of places don't give any data on their results. You say, oh, just come in. This is a blah, blah, blah. It's convenient. And he had 45 treatments. That's not convenient. 45 treatments. And now, what's happening now? The cancer's back. It's come back right where the cancer was treated, right in the prostate. And again, the doctor that didn't tell him about the options, didn't tell him about better results with Dr. Lederman, the doctor didn't even tell him the results of the PET scan. And only when they came here, I explained to the patient and his son the results of the PET scan that that other super convenient doctor did and then misinterpreted to the patient. So what's the difference? Well, the doctor said, well, the cancer's back in the prostate. That's what he told the patient and the son, and they were both there to confirm what they were told. And in fact, I read the report, and I read it to the patient. I read it to the son. And in fact, the cancer looks like it's not only come back in the prostate, but now it's growing through the bladder. Oh, boy. So that means not only did it come back where it was, but it's even come back more extensively than it was before, which is bad news. And then the doctor didn't order any other tests to confirm where exactly that cancer is. He didn't arrange for a urologist to look inside the bladder to see if there's cancer growing through the bladder wall. He didn't order fine-cut imaging of the pelvis to see where the cancer is growing. No, he just offered other treatments that were expensive and not very effective. And what good is expensive, not very good effective, when you don't even know where the cancer is? How do you put the treatment somewhere if you don't know where the cancer is? How can you do that? He's talking about cryotherapy, which doesn't work very well, and other treatments which don't work very well, without even knowing where the cancer is. And again, he had treatment that was convenient. It didn't work. Convenience doesn't mean excellence. Convenience doesn't mean good. Convenience doesn't mean cure. Sure, he spent less time driving to wherever he went, but he did 45 times, and it didn't work. That's not good. And then the cancer came back, and he wasn't told where the cancer was. And just one more thing. When he had those 45 treatments, the doctor gave him a shot of Lupron. Lupron is an anti-testosterone, which makes almost every man's PSA go down to zero. So Lupron covers up the mistakes or the failures of treatment. So he had the 45 treatments, and he had the Lupron, which artificially made the PSA go down. Everyone wants their PSA to go down in reality, but if you give some drug that makes it go down artificially, then you can't even judge the results of the treatment. So he had lousy treatment, didn't work, was covered up by Lupron. Now he's coming back. He's not being told where the cancer is. No further proper testing is being done, and he's being advised treatment that doesn't work without even knowing where the cancer is. Wow. Wow, oh, wow, oh, wow. What an hour this was with Dad. This is the dad. And then he got the advice of what I think should be done to find out where the cancer is. And then we'll talk about the options, knowing where the cancer is. That's the proper way. In the world of cancer, you'd have to know where the cancer is, because otherwise treatment cannot be properly made for the patient. And that seems only logical, but no one ever told that to the man. No one ever advised the man, sad to say. And then the son said, hey, I have prostate cancer too. My PSA was 25 also, and I had surgery. What do you think, Dr. Lederman, about my having surgery for prostate cancer that was PSA 25? And I said, well, number one, if you looked at our booklet, if your doctors ever showed you the results, radical surgery, robotic surgery for PSA 25 is lousy. And most likely the cancer will come back. And I showed him the exact date. I opened up the page in the book, and I showed him, hey, here's surgery by the best surgeon in America, and you see the cancer, more likely than not, will come back. Does that make you feel good that your surgeon went in and cut on you? And you can also see 98% of men have loss of the erections. 80% are peeing in their pants. Surgery shortens the penis because surgery removes the prostate and urethra. It's just like a plumber that cuts out a segment of a pipe. If a plumber cuts out a segment of a pipe, they have to bring the ends of the pipe together to make the pipe work. If they cut out a segment of the pipe is less long. It's shorter. If the urologist cuts out your prostate and cuts out your urethra, well, then the penis is less long. And that's what's being done with radical surgery. And sad to say, I've never, ever seen a man, and I've seen thousands of men with prostate cancer, whose surgeons say, by the way, with surgery, most likely you'll be impotent. With surgery, most likely be peeing in your pants. With surgery, your penis will be shorter. With surgery, most likely your results will be less good than if you go to Dr. Lederman, who has no radical surgery with his treatment, and he has data showing better results. I've never seen a patient whose surgeon, urologist, tells them that. And so here we have a dad whose cancer came back after super convenient treatment that didn't work, radiation elsewhere, and a son who had radical surgery, which most likely will, sad to say, not work. And the son already said that he's lost his erections and he's lost penile length, sad to say. So two men, sad to say, both with high-risk prostate cancer and both led astray by others that were convenient. And then one more thing. Here's two men, a father and son. The son had prostate cancer at age 48, and another man, an uncle with prostate cancer. None of the doctors recommended genetic testing for them. I mean, with a father and a son who has prostate cancer at 48, it's very likely there's a genetic abnormality that's causing that cancer, and it can be passed on to other family members. None of the doctors recommended anything about genetic testing, about treatment options, about seeking a second opinion to get better results. And this is the work that we do every day at 1384 Broadway, Broadway and 38th Street in the heart of New York City, where we accept most insurances, Medicare, Medicaid. It's easy to get to us. All the trains, Long Island Railroad, New Jersey Transit, PATH trains, come within blocks of our office. All the subway lines, 1, 2, 3, 4, 5, 6, ACE, NQR, B, D, F, M, S, and 7, come within blocks of our office. It's so easy to make it to Dr. Lederman, Radio Surgery, New York. If you want more information, you can call us at 212-CHOICES. Our number is 212-CHOICES because 212 means New York City, and CHOICES means we believe, like these two men, you can have choices, like the man with colon cancer. He took the radio surgery, and then, sad to say, the surgeon did unnecessary surgery on his colon. Sad to say. This is what we do every day. We see patients with newly diagnosed cancers. We see patients with recurrent cancers. And we see people who just want to get checked up. We see men who want to get checked up for their colon or their prostate or lung. Smokers who want to get checked up. We see women, same issues. Check out the lungs, check out the breasts, check out the colon. This is the work that we do every day for people who want to make sure they don't have a cancer hiding somewhere in their body. This is work we do, 1384 Broadway, Dr. Lederman. And as I said earlier, I just want to introduce myself. I want to take a couple of minutes to introduce myself because so many people are talking in life and giving advice, and so often lots of advice is lousy, like you've seen examples today of these surgeons and others who I think gave lousy advice. So, my name's Dr. Gil Lederman. I was born and raised in Waterloo, Iowa. Went to public schools, went to university, medical school, MD at 25, real medical doctor, MD at 25. 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
1: 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He was the first in New York with fractionated brain radiosurgery, and he's the first in America and in the Western Hemisphere with body radiosurgery. 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
2: We're back. I just want to tell you who's singing. That was Calvin West, who's a patient. He had prostate cancer. Came to me years ago. He's cancer-free. You can get his whole interview online on our website, which is rsny.org. You can get his DVD, actually, talking with me about prostate cancer and what it's like to be cancer-free years later, and his singing career. And actually, that whole song, which is really so beautiful, is also on our prostate cancer DVD, which you can get at no charge. You can call us, we'll mail it to you, or you can come in. Many, many people come into our office at 1384 Broadway, Broadway and 38th Street in the heart of New York City. So come in or call. He is a great singer, beautiful man, beautiful spirit, and it's beautiful that he's cancer-free with an excellent quality of life. That's our goal for everyone who has prostate or other cancers. My name is Dr. Lederman, and we now have Jen on the line. Hello, Jen.
3: Hi, doctor. How are you?
2: Hey, okay. What's your cancer question today?
3: The question is, I have a friend that was just diagnosed with polymorphous carcinoma cribriform, a very, very rare cancer behind the nose. They're recommending, it's early stages, but it's quite large, the tumor, and they're recommending maxillary swing surgery because they said the tumor is too large to radiate at this time, and if we radiate, surgery will be off the table, and they believe they can get it via surgery. My question was, would body surgery, would body radiation be a treatment?
2: First of all, number one, I have to see the patient, so I don't diagnose and treat people on the phone, and no competent doctor would. But it sounds like he has a nasal cavity cancer or sinus cancer, and we treat them. 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People like our treatment because there's no cutting, no bleeding, no deformity. Most commonly, even if that person has the surgery, they'll end up having radiation anyway. So with us, most likely they can bypass that big surgery, have primary treatment, curative therapy with high success. So most commonly, surgery by itself is not done in this location. It's not very effective, often deforming, big operation. Whereas with us, we can treat without the cutting and bleeding and hospital stay. So the patient has options, but they've got to make an effort and show up. And some people are happy to show up, and some people think they found the perfect doctor when they found the first one. We've talked about that earlier in the program. And at the bottom line is, she has to decide herself if she wants to come in and spend an hour of time with her records and talk about all the options. But we see plenty of nasal cavity cancers, and if you open up our literature, you'll even see examples of massive cancers going up into the brain that we've treated with high success.
3: This is a salivary gland. It's in the minor gland.
2: I have to see the patient and records, everything together. Sad to say, the patient has to make a little effort because you can't do it all with a phone call.
3: Indeed, absolutely. Thank you, sir. Thank you for everything.
2: God bless you, and I hope you and she have a long, healthy life and live to be 120.
3: Thank you so much.
2: Okay, bye now. I want to talk about a man who comes to me, 65 years old, with breast cancer. So, yes, about 1% of the breast cancers in America are in men. It's not exclusive woman's disease. He had a big lump in his breast. He had lymph nodes involved. His nipple was inverted. And he came to me for treatment. He was adamant against mastectomy, adamant. He just did not want to have a mastectomy. And sad to say, so many surgeons believe that men need mastectomies. There's no options to save the breast. I can tell you, in my experience, men with prostate cancer want to save their breast as much as a woman wants to save her breast. This man, instead of listening to the surgeon, called 212 Choices, came here, and he came years ago. And he was treated years ago for his breast cancer, and he's doing great with primary treatment. No cutting, no bleeding, no lumpectomy, no mastectomy. And this is the work that we do, even for men. And, of course, for the other 99% who are women. 99% of people who have breast cancer are women. And there are many women who feel the same way, just do not want to go through radical or deforming surgery. And I can tell you right now, I'm treating a doctor who had breast cancer. And he, unlike this man, a doctor, was told, oh, you got to have mastectomy. And he came to me after he had the mastectomy. And he's very upset that he had mastectomy. He's upset because, number one, they didn't check to see if the cancer had traveled. And in fact, at the time of mastectomy, they found 4 positive axillary lymph nodes. The cancer already left the breast and traveled to the armpit. And that's another reason why it was so important for him to come here to have radiation to try to clean up the cancer cells before they travel elsewhere. So for one man, he was treated with no surgery, radiation only, years ago, doing great. The other man, a doctor, came to me after surgery and with radical surgery on his breast and armpit, found to have 4 positive nodes, and he's undergoing treatment at this time. So both men are doing great. They're doing great in different ways. And the man who had the mastectomy obviously wishes that he never had that mastectomy. And we're talking about a man who's 76 years old, born in New York City, single with 2 children. He came with his dentist. He has a pacemaker. He's on Xarelto. He had prostate radiation. And now he has a kidney mass. He has a kidney mass. And the doctor wants to do a removal of his kidney without even doing a biopsy. And that's the usual in America, if you can believe that. The usual in America for kidney cancer is that the urologist removes the kidney and throws it in the bucket without a biopsy, without even knowing what it is. You lose half of your kidney function. Doesn't seem right, correct? Doesn't seem right. You'd lose half your kidney function, go through radical surgery without even knowing what you have. Well, this man came here. His dentist friend brought him here because he heard about our special work. And what did we do? Well, we talked to him. We met him. We reviewed him. We examined him. We went through his records and say, hey, do you really want to have your kidney removed without even knowing what's going on in your kidney? And he said, no, my doctor never told me a biopsy was possible. And he said, well, can a biopsy spread the cancer? I said, no. I said, well, we've done it hundreds of times. And so often, about 10% of the time, there's a mass in the kidney that's not even cancer. And yet those people get their kidney removed. Imagine a patient who has his kidney removed, and the doctor walks in the next day and says, oh, we have good news. There was no cancer in your kidney. And then the patient says, well, what about my kidney? Well, it's in the garbage can. Wouldn't you rather know what's in your kidney beforehand? Our work is so different. That's why so many people come here. That's why this man came here. He came with his dentist friends, smart man. We got a biopsy. The biopsy did show cancer, and he wishes to be treated with us with no cutting, no bleeding, no loss of the kidney. This is the work that we do every day at 1384 Broadway, saving lives and saving kidneys and treating even cancers in the nose and sinuses. This is the work we do, if you wish. And we have lots of information to send you. You can check our website, which is rsny.org. You can call us at 212-CHOICES to send you information. The best is to make an appointment and be seen in person. Without being seen in person, the remarks don't really mean much because I need to examine, and the doctor needs to examine the patient and needs to examine the records and maybe order other tests. Like that man who had a recovery.

0: decades of experience. We're first in the Western Hemisphere with body radiosurgery. When all the other places were doing standard treatment, no. Radiosurgery means non-invasive treatment, no cutting, no bleeding. It's not surgery. It's a misnomer. Radiosurgery means it's pinpoint treatment to hit the cancer with high success. This is the work that we do every day at 1384 Broadway, Broadway and 38th Street in the heart of New York City. This is what we do every day. And I want to talk about a woman who came to me. She came to me. She was told, her doctor said, oh, you have lung disease from chemotherapy years ago. Well, this woman is 81, divorced with one child. She had a mastectomy. Sad to say, she had a mastectomy at one of the biggest hospitals. And then she had surgery and chemo, no radiation. And recently, her doctor in a neighboring borough told her, oh, the lung disease you have is from chemo. He didn't say that it was from smoking or many other causes, and she has many other causes. She has many other diseases. She had the mastectomy. She had treatment. She's a smoker. And, well, she came to us, and we staged her up, and in fact, we found that there's a mass in her lymph node. Remember, her doctors forgot about giving her radiation for the breast cancer. They were so eager to do mastectomy, they forgot the treatment that's one of the most effective treatments, and now there's a mass in her armpit. She came to me to ask what's going on in her lungs, and the answer is nothing much is going on in her lungs, but it looks like the cancer has traveled to the armpit, so it's lucky she came to us, and it's lucky we staged her up, and it's lucky we found this mass in her armpit, and it's lucky we're able to treat it without cutting and bleeding. This is the work that we do every day at 1384 Broadway, Broadway and 38th Street, in the heart of New York City. My name is Dr. Lederman. 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
1: Welcome back to the Radio Surgery Hour. 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Hey, Dr. Lederman, we're back.
2: We're back. I want to talk about a man who was born in Israel years ago. He's 71 years old. He's married. He has 11 children. He's a religious man. He was diagnosed 2 years before he saw me. At that time, his PSA went from 3 to 5, and then it went up to 7, and he had a biopsy showing a Gleason 7 cancer. He went and he saw other doctors. They wanted to do surgery on him, and he just did not want to have surgery. He understood with surgery, success is only 60%. With Dr. Lederman here, it's 90%. And with surgery, most men end up impotent. He has 11 children. He wants to maintain his normal function. He understands with radical surgery or robotic surgery, many men have leakage of the urine, and many, many men have shortening of the penis. He just didn't want to have radical surgery, and he had no treatment for 2 years, even though he had a Gleason 7 cancer. He found us, and I remember the day he walked in 5 years ago. He walked in, we talked about all the options. His wife was very nervous. He was very nervous. He trusted us. It's been seen by many doctors at Super Duper Centro, and came here, and he had treatment here, and he knows that with us, for Gleason 7 cancer, success is 90%. With usual radiation, it's 60%, so all treatment is not alike. In fact, there's lots of differences in diagnosis and treatment and quality of life and results. He knew with surgery, radical robotic surgery, success is 60%, with shortening of the penis, with impotence, leakage of the urine. Who wants that? And some people die even during radical surgery. Who wants that? Well, he was treated almost 5 years ago for his T3, Gleason 7, PSA 7, prostate cancer, and now his PSA is zero. Zero, with no hormones, no chemo, no radical surgery. This is the work that we do every day. And we've treated thousands of men with prostate cancer. This is the work we do. This is why so many men and women and children come here for cancer advice. My name is Dr. Lederman. And we talk about a woman who comes to us, also a very interesting woman. She was born in Ukraine, former Soviet Union, 63 years old. She's divorced with one child. She came with a friend. She had rectal issues and rectal pain and rectal bleeding. She never had a colonoscopy. Never had a colonoscopy. We talk about it so much. Well, she has blood in the rectum for half a year. She has a mass. She can feel the mass in her fingers. She lost weight. She went from 166 to 156. She has no headaches. She's anemic. And she's anemic probably because she's bleeding out from that rectal cancer. She had an MRI which showed a mass in the rectum approaching the anal sphincter and by the muscles in the pelvis. She also had lymph nodes by the rectum. So she made it a stage N2. Her mass was 6.5 centimeters. And she had a nodule in the lung. She had a pathology, a biopsy, which showed adenocarcinoma. She had adenocarcinoma of the rectum that traveled to the spleen and the lung. It was confirmed by PET scan. She did not want to have colostomy. She did not want to have radical surgery. Remember, this cancer was growing down the rectum to the sphincter. She did not want to have surgery. She did not want to have colostomy. She was totally against that. She came here. She heard about our special work. And we offered treatment to her. And in fact, we treated her years ago. We treated her to the cancer in the rectum, to the cancer in the spleen, and in the lung. And now for stage 4 cancer, without years of chemo, she is in remission in the every site we had and in her body. The rectum, the spleen, and the lung. And this is the work that we do every day. And this is why so many people come here. Some people think, oh, you get the same thing everywhere. No, you don't. Elsewhere, they want to do a colostomy. They want to remove her rectum and her anus and give her endless chemotherapy elsewhere. Treatment is different. There's differences in treatment. And you'll never know until you show up to 1384 Broadway, Dr. Lederman. This woman, stage 4 in remission. She's had no treatment now. She's doing well. She's in remission, and she's happy. Now, we're talking about a woman who's 50 years old, came in this week with her husband. This is a woman who was recently diagnosed with breast cancer at a super-duper place. She, in fact, had a mammogram 2 years ago, which showed a mass of her breast. This is a woman who is very diligent about her appearance and her beauty and her body, and every inch of her body is perfect. Her breasts are perfect, and she had this mass growing out from the left side of the breast at the 3 o'clock position. This mass was growing out, and she saw radiologists, and nothing happened. Her doctor never took action, never read the report. Like I've said so many times this morning, so often it seems like doctors want to hide information or bypasses them or too busy or whatever. But the radiologist said there should be a follow-up. There needs a follow-up. There needs care of this woman's breast. And nothing ever happened for nearly 2 years. And finally, 2 years, nearly 2 years later, she had a biopsy of this mass at the 3 o'clock position of the left breast, and it's cancer. And she never then got staged up. So why do we fear cancer? Well, we fear cancer because it can travel. What's about cancer? It can travel, it can spread. And in fact, in this woman, she never got any further testing. She went to super duper general. They said, oh, you could have a mastectomy or a lumpectomy. This is a woman who's meticulous about every inch, every millimeter of her body, and she just does not want to have a mastectomy or lumpectomy. She agrees to get cancer markers. None of the other doctors did cancer markers. None of the other doctors did a PET scan. They just wanted to do mastectomy or lumpectomy in a woman who doesn't want her body deformed. And this is the work that we do every day at 1384 Broadway. I met with her. I met with her husband. I even called the radiologist. I called the radiologist that read her scan 2 years ago, and he indeed said, yes, she was told that her doctors was told that she needs to come back for follow-up testing and follow-up imaging and follow-up results, and it never happened. And I asked the woman, I asked her husband, did any other doctor call your radiologist from 2 years ago? Did any other doctor do that? Did any other doctor follow up with the radiology? And the answer was no. Only you, Dr. Lederman. Things are so different here at 1384 Broadway. That's why so many people come here. We come because it's convenient, come because we educate, come because we offer all the options, come because we accept most insurances, Medicare, come because we're the first in New York with brain radio surgery, before anyone else, before any super-duper general, none of those big hospitals. Dr. Lederman, first with brain radio surgery, which means pinpoint treatment to treat the tumor or the cancer and not hurt healthy tissues. Everyone said, oh, Dr. Lederman's crazy for radio surgery. Well, now they don't say it anymore. They all regret years of denouncing and years of baloney, and now they say, oh, we can copy Dr. Lederman. No, they can't. Dr. Lederman's been doing it 35 years, nearly 40 years, since 1986. So it's so different. The experience for a patient is so different, and I can tell you that 90% of the time, patients that come here learn things about their body, whether it's about what happened to the mammogram or what happened to that cancer that was inadequately treated by the convenience center or by the son who's 48 who had treatment that left him impotent, most likely with the cancer coming back. This is the work we do every day, and it's easy to understand why so many people from around the world come here for innovative treatment, because they're just not satisfied with what's going on and what's being told to him and what's not being told and what options are not being offered to him. Like the man with colon cancer we treated, the cancer went away, and still the surgeon wanted to remove the colon, and he did for no reason. Why it's so useful. Meet Dr. Lederman. Give us a call, 212-CHOICES. Get information. Check our website, which is rsny.org. rsny.org. God bless you. You should live to be 120 years old. This is Dr. Lederman. Thank you, and talk soon.
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12: It's 70 degrees at 1 o'clock. Good morning. I'm Andrew Whitman. Yesterday was September 11th, 25 years after the attack on New York City. The city and the nation pausing in the morning to remember the long list of people we lost that day and the growing list of people we're still losing from it today.
13: With former Presidents Biden, Obama, Bush, and Clinton on hand, names of those killed in the 9/11 attacks are being read out loud, along with personal messages.
14: It is hard to believe that 25 years has come and gone. Life has never been the same and will never be the same.
13: Terry Strada called for Saudi Arabia to be held responsible for the death of her husband, Tom.
15: How can it be 25 years and still we have no justice for the role that Saudi Arabia played in your murder?
13: The 9/11 Memorial Plaza is packed with family members who lost loved ones. I'm Scott Pringle, WOR News.
16: Leanne says her aunt, Nerita De Jesus, was killed in the attacks.
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16: And Mark's sister, Melissa White, was 37-year-old, but he's adjusting his outlook all these years later.
18: Well, when I look back on 25 years, you have a little bit of a different perspective than, you know, when it first happened. So I'm looking at it more of a celebration and a commemoration of her life and the lives of everyone who was lost.
16: Natalie Migliori, WOR News.
12: The 9/11 tribute in light once again, shining skyward from the footprints of the Twin Towers. They'll stay on through dawn as they have every September 11th since 2002. Those beams can be seen for 60 miles. Last night marked the start of Rosh Hashanah and the Jewish High Holidays. A Happy New Year to all. Security extra tight at synagogues across the region, especially in the city.
8: The Rosh Hashanah holiday coinciding with the 9/11 anniversary, but the NYPD making sure it's deployed to synagogues, yeshivas, and other Jewish cultural institutions, working with House of Worship patrols, along with enhanced intelligence and counterterrorism monitoring. Police Commissioner Jessica Tisch says the NYPD is taking extra precautions because of a growing number of anti-Semitic hate crimes.
19: I want all Jewish New Yorkers to know this. You have a partner in the NYPD now and throughout the year.
8: Jennifer Bolsoni, WOR News.
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12: In sports, Yankees beat the Mets 6-4 at the stadium. Cody Bellinger with a two-run homer for the Yankees. Ben Rice hit a solo shot. A.J. Ewing with a Met homer in the ninth. Mets brought the go-ahead run to the plate in the ninth, but Juan Soto hit into the game-ending double play. Subway Series continues with afternoon games today and tomorrow. 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
29: Here's your WOR Weather Channel forecast. Clear skies overnight, lows in the mid-60s. Sunny on Saturday, a high of 79. Saturday night, some areas of rain and thunder overnight, a low near 70. Might be some locally heavy rain. Showers and a few storms on Sunday, a high near 80. I'm meteorologist Mark Thibodeau from the Weather Channel on 710 WOR.
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0: Broadcasting live from the confines of an abandoned radio station in the secluded apartment building of high strangeness from the foothills of the Colorado Rockies, waving that American flag, it's time for full disclosure of the topics they told us were off limits. Hey there, Connie Willis here. Tonight, 9/11, music to remember, and open lines where we hear from you and where you were 25 years ago today. So go ahead, time now, turn off those lights. Join me for another interesting evening of conversation, much needed education, and the chance we might get a little closer to the truth of what lurks amongst us and what is beyond. I'm Connie Willis, and this is Coast to Coast AM.
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0: America and our friends and allies join with all those who want peace and security in the world, and we stand together to win the war against terrorism. Tonight, I ask for your prayers for all those who grieve. None of us will ever forget this day, yet we go forward to defend freedom and all that is good and just in our world.
1: 25 years ago today, 2,977 innocent people taken from this world. Tonight, we remember them not as a number, but as names, faces, families, and futures that should have been. Tonight, we're not just simply looking back at history. We are bearing witness with Stanley Pramnath, our guest tonight, who survived the attack from the 81st floor of the South Tower. This was after the second plane hit directly right where he was. Stanley saw flight 175 coming directly toward his office. What he carries is not a story borrowed from history, but a memory he has lived for 25 years. And we have him here tonight. Stanley Pramnath. Hey, so nice to meet you. It was great to talk to you beforehand, just to set this up tonight. Thank you so much for being here and welcome to Coast AM.
2: Well, thank you, Connie. I wouldn't miss this for the world. I told the pastor today that I spoke with, Pastor Jonathan Carpenter, I said, I'm the servant for this weekend. Whatever you guys ask me, I will do. And this is my gratitude to the Lord.
1: That's great. Yeah, because when I asked you about it, you have so many places you needed to be today and tomorrow. And I know you're the busy guy out there telling your story over and over again to different people. And you have been for 25 years. But when I told you the time that we're on, you were like, you know what? I made a deal with God and we're going to do it. And you said today to me is the day. Yeah.
2: Absolutely. Yeah. Today is the day. Yes.
1: I love it. So here it is. And how are you doing today? Well, just tell me about today first. And then I want to get to your story.
2: Well, I never thought I would live to see today, 25 years, because every person who I spoke to over the years, every person from doctors right down, they all told me that I was going to die. And I outlived every single one of them. I lived to prove them all wrong. Every time they told me over the 25 years, you're going to die, you're going to die, you're going to die. And as we dive deeper, deeper, deeper, I'm going to tell you post 9/11 why I keep saying people told me I was going to die and I live.
1: I'm so happy because I've never met somebody so inspirational. You just, there's something about you that is just so special. And well, let's hear your story.
2: You know, can I interrupt you for 1 second?
1: Sure.
2: When I went to work at Fuji Bank, anybody who asked me how I was doing, I would tell them that I'm special. And my pastor used to tell us, anybody in America ask you, especially in New York City, how you doing? Before you answer, they are gone. But if you tell them you're special, they would turn back and give you that look. What makes you special? And I would tell them I'm a child of God. So I took that to my job. So when you said the word special just now, it just, oh my God, yes.
1: There's a definite connection. There's just, and that connection that you even have, like, that I feel from you, so many people do. And I'm so happy to be able to have you here tonight. I didn't realize it was 18 people that made it out and you're one of the 18. Is that right?
2: That is correct.
1: Okay.
2: But from the strike zone, I was the only one that walked out.
1: Oh my goodness.
2: From the impact zone and up, 18 people total, but from the actual strike zone, what it took out, the plane took out from, let's say, 79th to the 82nd, I was the only one who passed through there and walked out. Every person who was there on the floor at the time, the four floors we occupied, that big orange glow when the second plane hit the building, I'm in the middle there. Everybody was gone.
1: Well, I know
2: and
1: you
2: I'm
1: don't.
2: The only one who walked out.
1: You have an amazing story. Everything that you say as it happens is just a miracle. So let's start from the beginning. Of going to work, and it doesn't even happen at work. It really starts before you even leave work with a lucky shoe.
2: Correct. So I'm going to walk you through that Tuesday, that call it lucky Tuesday, that bright, nice, warm day, September 11, 2001. So we had this little house, not that we have a big house now, a little house in Elmont in Long Island. So we live, this is outside of the borough of Queens going east. So we live in Elmont, and like I said, a little house, two bedrooms. We have two daughters. Stephanie was 8 and a half and Caitlin was 4. And Jenny is my wife. So I'm taking a shower and she's fixing her hair and she's telling me, Stan, I'm having a bad hair day. And after 37 years of marriage, I'm still can't figure out what a bad hair day is. But she's fixing her hair and I'm in the shower and I'm telling her I'm going to wear that shoe. I call it my lucky shoe and go to work. First day I'm wearing this shoe. I bought the shoe. I'm not a shopper, but I passed through the shoe store and I look, I'm like, God, I got to buy the shoe. I bought the shoe. It looks like a cross between a cop's shoe or his boots and a construction worker's shoe. It has a thick rubber sole. I saw the shoe. I walked in the store and I asked the lady how much. And she says $110. That's about, I would say about 35 years ago. So I bought the shoe. And when I came home, she looked at me and she started to laugh. I got to see this, Dan. You never went shopping. And I never bought anything else.
1: Wow.
2: So she looked at the shoe. She says, Dan, for $110, I could have gotten you a Clarks, a Bostonian. And she went on and Johnson & Murphy. And she went on with all these names of shoe that I don't know. So she buys, I wear. We go shopping. I hold the bags. She go and shop. I would never bother her. If you want to spend 5 hours at the store, I'll wait for you. But the deal is you're going to come out and we're going to have dinner. And that's the best day of shopping. So I'm telling her I'm going to wear this shoe. She says, Stan, it's an ugly pair of shoe. I says, no, I'm going to wear it today. And I said, I'm going to wear my white shirt today and go to work. And I'm saying the same prayer in my heart over and over and over. Lord, cover me, all my loved ones under your precious blood. Take us to work, to school, wherever we go. Bring us back home in safety, peace and safety. So nobody hears anything. Prayer is going through my heart. And I left, went to work. I commute by driving from Elmont to go to the borough of Queens. I'll park up wherever I can find a spot. I took the A train and go to Lower Manhattan. So one way, it would probably, depending on traffic and all, it would probably take me 2.5 or 2 hours. So I commuted at an average 4 to 5 hours per day. It didn't bother me. We have two little children, and I have no choice. I have to go to work. And my philosophy was, if going to work to provide for your family means that you're doing something wrong, well, then I'm guilty. I always carry that concept in my heart. So I went to work, got on the Chambers Street, walked through the tunnel, and now I'm right by Ben and Jerry's in the concourse of the World Trade. I stop. The lady looks at me, and she says, one raisin bagel toasted and a cup of coffee. I say, yep. I collect it. It's in a brown bag. Pushes the button in the elevator, and I'm gone up. Less than 45 seconds, I am on the 78th floor of the sky lobby of the second tower. So I worked on the South Tower on the 81st floor. We had occupied 4 floors, 79th through the 82nd. I worked for Fuji Bank as an assistant vice president. So bottom line is I was helping to run their global operation. And we were a large bank. We were in the middle of a merger / consolidation with two other large Japanese banks. And at the time, we were, I think, was the number three financial institution in the world. So we were huge. Somewhere within 78 to 82,000 employees worldwide and in America. So I find myself now, I'm on the sky lobby. Walk across the hallway about 20 feet, pushes the button for the local elevator and went up now to the 81st floor.
1: And the sky lobby is 80th, right?
2: The 78th floor, the sky
1: 78th.
2: Lobby.
1: 78th. Okay.
2: Yeah. So this is where everybody's going to come and wait now. And when they want to go up to higher floors, they will walk across, pushes the button to the local elevator, and it stops to each floor going up to the 110 or 102, whatever the floor they want to go to. So I walk all the way from the north side of the building to the south side. I made a right at the end of the floor, and I walked into a huge glass enclosed office. Some other folks shared that office with me. So a young lady was making copies at a copier. Her name is Delise Seriano. She says, Stan, how you doing? I'm special, thank you. And she says, I know you're special, Stan.
1: Aw.
2: So because we were in the middle of a consolidation, the phone was on one desk and about 8 feet away, I will be sitting. So we were rearranging all the furniture and everything. And part of the staff was relocated to the North Tower. So my phone rang and I picked it up and my mother was on the phone. Stan, are you okay? Yeah. And then my brother, Steve, Paul, Bill, Stan, are you okay? You okay? You okay? Yeah. And I'm saying to myself, God, it's not even 9 o'clock. That's a lot of love here. And then sometimes months would pass and I wouldn't hear anything from these folks. So I hung up the phone, but they'd never told me that the first plane had hit the first building. I was in the elevator coming up and the elevator was soundproof, so I couldn't hear anything. So
1: it's that soundproof? We have radio stations that are not that soundproof. That's
2: amazing.
1: Oh my
2: gosh, it was soundproof, so I did not hear a word or a sound.
1: Mm.
2: And the elevators were kind of built in the bowels of the building. So it was enclosed on all sides. It was not like toward the extreme end where you can hear the sound from outside against the wall.
1: That's right.
2: So where I sat, if I was to look a direction to my right hand, I would see the Statue of Liberty. If I look an angle to my right, I could see part of the Brooklyn Bridge. Swiveling the chair, I can see Jersey City overlooking the Hudson and part of the North Tower. So it was a spectacular view. When you sit down on the desk and you look down through the huge panes of window down, cars and trucks, it looks like little matchbox. So planes and everything flew on the same altitude. Let's say they're half a mile, 3/4 miles away. You'll see a plane just zoom by on a nice warm day. So it was a normal sight. So as I'm going towards my desk, I hung up the phone. An angle to my right, I'm looking at, I'm like, gosh, I saw like a huge chunk of fireball fell from the sky. So I walk close to the window and I'm looking up because Kenneth Fitzgerald, he was hit way up high. And so I bend actually and I'm looking up. So I called out to the young lady, said, Delise, come take a look. Something is happening outside. And she says, oh my God, Stan, I'm scared. And you saw chunks of debris falling, burning. I'm like, oh my God. So I ran back to the phone and I'm calling my boss, a guy named Peter Del Grasso. Pete-san, pick up. Son in Japanese is like sir or mister. There's no response. I called his boss, Bob Militaglio. Bobby, pick up. No response. I said, Delise, let's get out of here. So we ran out of the office, down the hallway, back to the local elevator on the north side. Now, I got to tell you, one floor was like 1 acre square. So it was not a little floor. Pushes the button, and the next thing we know, we are now back on the sky lobby of the 78th floor. Multiple elevators, lots of people. My guess was like something like 200 to 250 people. Everybody is standing right there waiting for elevators to go down. Delise and I and 18 people from our offices from the 79th to the 82nd floor are waiting right there. The doors open. I stepped in. The folks went in. The door closed. 20 of us from my company, Fuji Bank, went downstairs. As soon as the door opened, I stepped out, and there was a turnstile. So you had to pass through the turnstile, and then you would have been in the lobby, and then you go out. I'm about to go to the turnstile, and the security guard looks at me and says, where are you going? I said, I'm going home. I saw fireballs falling from the sky on that building there. He said, now, your building is safe, it's secure. Go back to your office. And you can hear the intercom. Your building is safe, it's secure. Go back to your office. Over and over and over. Mm-hmm. And you can hear that whoop whoop sound. And you can see the strobe lights are all blinking. And it was like total chaos. So I'm standing outside of the elevator. The doors are trying to close. Manny Gomez, one of the guys in the elevator, leaned against one door. And Jack Andriacchio against the other door, preventing it from closing. Come on, stand a man. We don't have all day.
1: Oh.
2: From the elevator, I can hear this. Come on, stand a man. You're a big guy. Come on in. Now, what are you scared about, Stan? Had somebody told me at that point that a plane had hit the first building, I would have been out.
1: Right.
2: But nobody said anything up to that point. Delee stepped out of that elevator, the young lady who was with me, and she says, Dan, I'm scared. I want to go home. I said, take the rest of the day off.
1: Nice.
2: And that was probably the best decision I made in my entire life.
1: Mm-hmm.
2: And one of the fellas in there says, Dan, how can you do something like this? We have an operation here to run. No, no, no. I'm running the operation. She's going home. I never spoke to my bosses like that. Never. So that was out of character.
1: Mm-hmm.
2: So everybody's like, whoa, Stan. Like, oh my God, you offended this guy. And he's angry. But I wasn't angry. Just that I felt that this young lady wanted to go home. She's scared. And it's the right thing to do. So I said, she's walking. She's turning back. Stan, are you sure? Cool, cool, cool. And she's gone. She's gone. And the doors are trying to close. The guys are standing and leaning against it. Come on, Stan. Come on. Let's get in. Let's go back up. Half-heartedly, I'm deciding, and I'm walking very slowly to go back in there. And that brief moment, within split seconds, I relived that 1993 bombing. February 26th. It was a lightly snowing day. And the guy walks away with a remote control, 1,200 pounds of explosive under the North Tower, parked right. The rental vehicle there, presses the button, boom. I remember my supervisor at the time, a lady named Sophia Huang. She had ordered pork chops and Chinese cabbage and rice. And they put a hard-boiled egg right in, plop in the middle of it. So she's eating the same thing. I'm eating the same thing. We're sitting again across the table from each other. It's about 1 o'clock or thereabout. Don't remember exactly what time it was, but I, in my memory, it's like, it's about 1 o'clock. All we heard was boom. And the building shook, the lights flickered, the place went dark, and the smoke rose from the vents. And within seconds, all hell broke loose. Everybody's screaming, we're gonna die, we're gonna die. And I sat down there very peacefully, and I continue eating, and the lady's like, how can you eat at a time like this, Dan? We're gonna die. Lady, if I'm gonna go to the Lord today, I'm going with a full stomach. And I cleared that pork chop. And thank God I did, because I got home 2 o'clock the next morning. Jenny thought I died. I didn't have a cell phone. I couldn't contact her. And they would tell you when, if there's a fire or smoke condition, drop, roll, go to later or lower floors. Well, they forgot all that we were told every quarter when we had fire drill. We went higher floors. And we found ourselves on the 84th floor. We waited until the smoke subsided, and then we walked all the way down and went home. So I relived that entire episode.
1: You were there for both of these incidents. Wow.
2: Yes, ma'am.
1: Both I didn't know incidents. That. Wow.
2: And it was 1993. I really thought I was going to die.
1: Mm-hmm.
2: So I got back in the elevator. The door closed. And I could still remember the faces of all these people who I would never see again.
1: Mm.
2: And I remember this fella, this Japanese fella, Kawauchi. He had his sweater tucked into khakis. And I yanked it out. Come on, man. It's a warm, nice day. And Alicia Levin looks at me and says, only Stan can do that.
1: Only
2: these people were not just employer employees. They were more friends with me.
1: This is Stanley Pramuth that we're talking with. And he was one of the survivors of 9/11. More of his story coming. And we will ask you later on Open Lines, where were you 25 years ago? Connie Willis here. Stay with us. Coast to Coast AM. God bless America.

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1: 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How was the weekend?
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0: 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Now, here's your guest host, Connie Willis.
1: And that's Alan Jackson, Coast to Coast AM. Where were you when the world stopped turning? That was, it came out soon after, just like weeks after 9/11 happened. And the idea actually came to Jackson in the middle of the night. He woke up around 4 a.m. and had this melody and opening lines in his head and sang them into a recorder, finished the song later, boom. But he, you know, that was it. And it was a big hit. And he initially actually hesitated to record something so personal about the attacks. And thank goodness that he did. Tommy D, where were you 25 years ago?
2: How are you, Connie? I was doing okay.
1: Yeah.
2: Well, first of all, I'm glad that I'm part of this. This is an important program that we're doing tonight.
1: Stanley's great.
2: Yeah, so
1: he's
2: thank
1: amazing.
2: You for doing this.
1: Yeah.
2: So I was working here at Premier, and at that time, I had a job where at 5 a.m. I had to feed down audio through what we call the line, through the board, to someone in New York. So I had got done, and I finished sending all the music to my friend Dave, who's a producer in New York. Got up, walked in the other room. Guys are looking at the TV. A plane hit. Oh, wow. So I went and I grabbed a phone and I called Dave. And he started explaining to me what he heard and what happened. And I'm telling you, Connie, our conversation maybe went, I don't know how long. And I heard the second plane.
1: Oh.
2: He goes, I got to go. And he hung up the phone. And I will never forget that. I will never forget that. So that's where I was.
1: Wow.
2: Yeah, an amazing
1: that's
2: day.
1: Strong.
2: Sure.
1: Yeah.
2: So
1: absolutely.
2: We wanted to take just a few minutes here to let folks know about the podcast network. It's the Paranormal Podcast Network. 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And we've got a plethora of shows for you, and they're all free and they're fun to listen to. So we'd like you to go there. And again, Connie, it's a good show.
1: Thanks so much. And more with Stanley Pramnith coming up next here on Coast to Coast AM. Never forget.
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0: It's Coast to Coast AM that you're listening to. Connie Willis here, waving my flag and asking you guys to never forget what happened 25 years ago. We all remember where we were at that time. And listen to where our guest was at that point in time. We are listening to Stanley Praenith, Stan the Man. Officially, he said it himself too, or at least the others had said it.
1: But I'm handsome brown brother, the handsome brown brother,
0: the handsome dude that made it.
1: No, the handsome brown brother.
0: Well, would that be from the best friend that we're going to hear about?
1: Yeah,
0: I don't want to mess it up for anybody, right?

0: 81st floor. He walks into the men's room and I never saw that man again.
1: Mm-hmm.
0: The question that was left in my heart, what do I tell this wife who called and the son? Did you see my husband? Did you see my father? And I was left with that survival guilt. Why, Lord? Why? Of all these good men and women, why me? And I would never understand the selective process God uses, whom he chooses. I don't know. And I've battled so long with that feeling of, God, why me? Why me? If going to work to provide for your family means doing something that is wrong, well, then we're all guilty of this. I walk all the way back into the men's room. I walk past the men's room, walk back into the office, I'm sorry. And then I got into the office and the phone is ringing again. This young lady from Chicago, one of our rep offices, is calling. Time difference is that she's home and she's calling. And this is what she said. Get out. Get out for what? Stan, you're not logged on in the computer. You're not watching the monitor. No. Oh, Stan, we don't have time. Please get out. Go, go, go. And I'm like, why do I have to go? Up to this point, nobody ever told me that a plane had hit the first building. Wow. Had I known, I would have been gone.
1: Right.
0: With the phone still in my hand, the lady is pleading, please get out, get out, get out. And she probably is home watching TV, and she saw this is happening behind the scene. I'm standing up. No, I'm a logical-minded person. You tell me why, and I would go, oh, my God, Stan, go. And something, some sixth senses, I don't know what it is, says, Stan, raise your head, look straight ahead. When I raise my head and I look straight ahead, I'm confronted by this giant airplane, gray in color. The plane is bearing down on me. Eye level, eye contact. The nose of the plane is coming straight towards me. The plane is tilted. And with the most thunderous sound, just before impact, I scream, drop the phone, and dove under the desk. And this is what I said. Lord, I can't do this. You take over. And I do not know for the love of God why I said that. Don't know. Even if you beat me over the head, I would never tell you because I don't know why I said that.
1: And well, you were already a God-fearing man, right?
0: Yes, ma'am. I was a churchgoer and all that good stuff. I got married to the pastor's daughter, so they kept me in a straight line.
1: That's right.
0: Yeah. So I dove under the desk and with the most thunderous sound, the plane just crashed into the building. The bottom wing took out the 79th floor, the top wing somewhere in the 82nd floor, the four floors that we had. And that big orange glow that you see there, that ball of fire, I'm stuck in there. That's the 81st floor. Mm. Well, upon impact, a large chunk of the plane was broken off, I don't know, part of the plane, but it was stuck in the office doorway. The building is on fire. The floor above me collapsed and it's hovering over my desk. All the cables that were hanging in the ceiling dropped and the sprinkler system came on and it's short-circuiting. I'm going to die. I'm definitely going to die. I'm going to get burned to death because jet fuel burned something like, I think, 2,500 degrees Fahrenheit. And the flames are encroaching, and you can hear it licking up the office space. Or I'm going to get sucked out by the air pressure. Because when the plane hit that building, you can hear the air pressure.
1: Right.
0: And when the plane hit the building tilted. So everything rolled towards the window. So the people who you saw jumped out, chances are, they were sucked out by the air pressure. Mm,
1: okay. They didn't make a choice. Because a lot of us thought they made a choice. Okay. They were sucked out.
0: So when the plane hit the building, I would say about 2 feet, it leaned on one side. Mm. It tilted. And everything, all the furniture that was mangled and everything, they rolled, actually slid down towards the window and the frame. But chances are some of those people were just drawn out and just get sucked out by the air pressure.

0: I'm going to die one way here. I'm going to get burned, or I'm going to get electrocuted, or the floor is going to crush me, or I'm going to get sucked out. I'm going to die. The only desk that stood firm was the desk I'm hiding under. My Bible was on top of that desk. It looked like a demolition crew with a giant wrecking ball came and ripped the entire floor apart. And like somebody took a giant bag of cement and just threw it in the air. And you can't breathe, you can't see. It looks like ashes. And when the plane hit the building, I was stuck on with pulverized cement. So I was literally a bloody mess. So I'm poking my head out from under the desk and I'm realizing, oh my God, all these people got away and leave me here to die. They said everybody died upon impact. So I'm screaming, Lord, I don't want to die. Please send somebody, anybody to help me. And that one scream I made, the Lord heard that petition. And the other end of the floor, somebody had a flashlight and it's shining it over the head. And I'm like, what is that chance? That is not for real. In the real world, the plane crashes, everybody dies. People have been crying out to the Lord for years. Sarah is crying out to the Lord for a child. Before the promised son, Isaac, came. And I'm like, oh my God, what is happening here? Wait for me. But I got temporarily deaf. And even though the person is saying, look, I'm going to wait for you, I couldn't hear. So I'm crawling, dodging the cables that are hanging and sparking. I'm looking at the fire that is coming closer and closer. I'm looking at the floor hovering over me. Wait for me. I'm screaming. And I crawled the entire length of one floor, which was like 1 acre square. The loans department to the lounge and the computer room and the communication room. And one lousy sheetrock stood firm. A drywall. One drywall made a sheetrock. And when I got closer to the wall, I can hear faint because it like just like popped my ears when the plane hit. That sound was too great. It just popped my ear. And the person behind the wall is saying, hit the wall, bang on it, I'll know where you are. So I'm hitting the wall, bam, bam, bam. And the person says, climb over the wall. I can't do it. 10 feet sheetrock wall, a dry wall. And he says, climb over, I can't do it. So I jumped the first time, tried to grab on top. Missed, and part of the hanging loose sheetrock that was on the ceiling just caved in. And trying to prevent from hitting my face, I raised up my hand, and a black sheetrock screw just passed right through my hand, my palm.
1: Oh,
0: God.
1: Oh.
0: I'm in worse shape than before. So I winced, and the man said, what happened? I said, a nail went to my palm. He says, bite it out and try again. I said, I can't do it. Is it attached to a piece of wood? Yes. Hit the wood, and the nail is going to come out. So I hit the wood. The nail came out and the hand just ballooned. So I'm in worse shape than before now. And I start pleading with this invisible God that I've heard so much about all my life. And this man is hearing the conversation that I'm having with this God. And I remember this is what I'm saying. Lord, if you wanted me to die, why did you bring me all the way here to leave me? Your word promises that you would never leave me as an orphan. Lord, who is going to take care of the 2 children and Jenny? How is she going to afford with all the bills that we have? Who is going to walk Stephanie and Caitlin down the aisle when you get married?
1: That's right.
0: Lord, I don't want to die. I just want to go home to Jenny and the children. And the man is saying, you're going to die. Climb over. I'm going to catch you. And all I can hear is Pastor Jim, my father-in-law, is preaching his heart out. And this is what he's saying. I can do all things through Christ who strengthens me. That's all I can hear. I can't hear anything else. And for some reason, I don't know why or what the reason was, I start making a fist as tightly as I could. And I start caressing this wall. And I don't know why. And the man is saying, I can't hear you. Climb over. You're going to burn. You're going to die. Think about your family. Think about your wife and your children. And I decided that I'll punch my way through. And I made a fist. And I punched. And my hand passed right through that drywall. Right through. Man. One solid punch. Boom. Passed right through.
1: Wow.
0: The man grabbed my fist. He said, I see your hand. I said, well, when you see my head, just yank my body through. And I punched, and I punched, and I punched, and it all got bigger and bigger and bigger, and I stuck my head. And this man gave me a headlock. One fluid motion. He grabbed me around the neck and under the arm. One motion. And he pulled with such force, and I squirmed, and I flew through that hole. Knocked him off his feet, and we rolled down 10 flights of stairs.
1: You rolled down 10 flights of stairs?
0: 10 flights of stairs. And wow. Then I landed on top of this fella, and I don't know how to thank this man who just saved my life. I hugged this guy around the neck, and give him a tight hug, and give him a kiss on the cheek. Thank you. And he got up, and he says, what are you doing? And he fixed his jacket it. And his tie. And he stretched his hand, and he says, Brian Clark. Like a robot.
1: Nice.
0: And I said, Stanley Premath. But this guy did something weird that I would go to my grave remembering. Normally you shake somebody's hand and they would let go. He held on to my hand and he took his left index finger and started caressing this wound. And I'm like, this man is crazy. He doesn't know if I have AIDS, and AIDS virus was very prevalent around that time. So the guy stared me in the eyes, and this is what he said. He said, all my life, I live as an only child. I was born and raised in Canada. I always wanted a brother, and I find that person today. Well, this man put his hand around my shoulder, and this hand that was beating his left arm had a gash inside. He took my right hand. And he rubbed them like this together. He said, from today, you're my blood brother. And he said, come on, buddy, let's go home. And we started that long journey home.
1: Wow.
0: Now, Brian had his left hand around my shoulder. I had my right hand on his. I had a large leg wound that was opening up. I tore my shirt, made a makeshift bandage, tied it up. My undershirt looks like it came from a shredder. My shoe was giving me all the traction that I needed because the water was just cascading down the stairwells.
1: Lucky
0: and all
1: shoe.
0: The debris where I was there, the thick sole was stepping on top and pushing them away, and I was just kicking my way through at a certain point. Brian later told me he was coming down with a group of 6 other people, and when they saw the debris on the 81st floor, they said, oh my God, something worse is happening, and they ran back up, and Brian stayed to rescue me, and that's how he lived. He said, had I not stayed to take care and find you and rescue you, Stan, I would have made a choice to go back up, and I would have died.
1: That's right.
0: So every time I say, Brian, thank you, he says, no, Stan, thank you. Brian assumes the role today as a big brother towards me. He's the guy who's going to ask me, Stan, are you able to pay all your bills? He calls. He remembers the children's birthday, our wedding anniversary, everything Brian would remember. I'm the guilty one of not returning the calls of time because I am crazy busy. I do crazy things.
1: Man, come on, Stan. You got to call that guy and surprise him from time to time.
0: Yeah. So over the past week, I called Brian probably about 8 times, but this week alone. So once I have time, I will call him. But Brian is the greatest guy. Greatest.
1: He is. He is. Hang in there. Stay with us where you're at in the story. We're going to take a break here. Stanley Premath is with us. He survived South Tower after it got hit from the 81st floor. And he's telling us the story. Never forget. Wave those flags. God bless America. Connie Willis here on Coast to Coast AM.

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2: It's 69 degrees at 2 o'clock. Good morning. I'm Andrew Whitman. Yesterday was September 11th, 25 years to the day that terror hit New York City and the World Trade Center fell. The city and nation paused yesterday at the site where the towers once stood.
3: Many placed flowers and American flags along the walls of the reflecting pools, and family members held up high, large pictures of their loved ones killed in the attacks as names of the victims were read.
4: My spouse, Robert Thomas Jordan. Very hard to fathom how 25 years have gone by without you here.
3: Former Presidents Biden, Obama, Bush, and Clinton were among what appears to be a bigger crowd than in past years to mark 25 years. A seventh bell toll and moment of silence added this year to honor those who died from 9/11-related illnesses. I'm Scott Pringle, WOR News.
5: Robert Ryan was on the 74th floor of the South Tower, saying the 25th anniversary is emotional for him.
6: One thing to remember that 9/11 wasn't just the day. For some people, it lasted for years. The struggles and getting back their lives, whether because they lost a family member or they were there that day, the impact is everlasting.
5: Looking at the Freedom Tower, Ryan says the area's renewal gives him chills.
6: I appreciate coming every time.
5: Natalie Migliori, WOR News.
2: The FDNY honoring all the first responders lost on 9/11 with a special wreath laying at the New York City Fire Museum.
7: On that day in 2001, the city lost 343 firefighters, and thousands more continue to pass away every year from 9/11-related illness.
8: And we gather today in this sacred space of memory, surrounded by the living history, the valor, and the great spirit of the FDNY.
7: Officials unveiled a new memorial bell made by the official bell foundry of the Vatican. The FDNY is hosting several memorial services, including one at Engine 54 and Ladder 4 in Midtown Manhattan, where they lost all 15 of their firefighters that were sent to the World Trade Center. I'm Lizzie Radabali, WOR News.
2: An annual commemoration of the September 11th attacks should be visible right now, shining up from Ground Zero.
9: From dusk to dawn, twin beams of light will shine 4 miles into the sky at Ground Zero. The 9/11 tribute and light was first presented 6 months after the September 11th attacks and has been illuminated on September 11th every year since. It can be seen from a 60-mile radius around the city. The 9/11 Memorial and Museum, which presents the tribute and light, calls it an iconic symbol which honors both those killed and celebrates the unmistakable spirit of New York. Daria Albinger, WOR News.
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11: Next. Hey, Alfie, what can I get for you?
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11: 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Mainly working here. You?
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2: In sports, Yankees beat the Mets 6-4 at the stadium. Cody Bellinger with a two-run shot for the Yankees. Ben Rice with a solo homer. A.J. Ewing went deep for the Mets in the ninth. The Mets brought the go-ahead run to the plate in the ninth, but Juan Soto hit into the game-ending double play. Subway Series continues with afternoon games today and tomorrow. 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
15: Here's your WOR Weather Channel forecast. We'll see a generally clear sky overnight, a low in the mid-60s. Lots of sunshine Saturday, high 79. Saturday night, a good chance of showers and storms overnight. There might be some locally heavy rain, a low near 70. Keep some plans inside Sunday rain, maybe a few thunderstorms, high 79. I'm meteorologist Mark Thibodeau from the Weather Channel on 710 WOR.
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1: You got to have Billy Joel on Coast to Coast AM on this night with New York State of Mind. His song from 1976, however, he performed that in the New York anthem at the concert for the New York City following 9/11. They had that big, where everybody was singing. That's where you're going to hear the music from tonight. And as he was singing it, he had that fire department helmet on from New York, right? You know, he had that happening. One of the firefighters gave it to him. And Joel actually talks about it from time to time, that he really struggled to keep his emotions under control as he was singing. Absolutely understood. Absolutely understood. Well, Willis Weekend does continue tomorrow night. We will be back with Tom Powell, one of our, he's been here on Coast to Coast before. He's into cryptozoology, but it's really more about all of them all working together, all the different paranormal realms. And then after that, it's James Bartley, who is all about the aliens and the reptilians and the MyLab. So find out more about that and join me tomorrow here on Coast to Coast AM.
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0: It's Coast to Coast AM. Connie Willis here with you. Never forget 25 years ago today. Where were you? We're going to be asking that at Open Lines. So hope you prepare for that. But in the meantime, so the South Tower was struck at 9:03 a.m. that morning, collapsed just 56 minutes later. And Stanley's escape happened inside a, you know, a small window of time, almost too small to comprehend. And by the way, I do want to thank Deborah Jane East, also known as AI Jane. She is the one who said, hey, here's the guy you gotta talk to. You gotta try to find Stanley. And I did. We got it. And Stan said, I will be there. He said, it's a date. So we, again, Stanley, thanks for being here. Sure. You've told a lot of your story, but man, like right now you got how many flights of steps to go down?
1: So we have 80 flights of stairs to go down. You have to walk 10 flights of stairs, turn in a little landing, 10 flights of stairs, then you cover one floor. We got 80 floors to go.
0: And you're holding each other, and you're also, yes. And you're also have a messed up leg.
1: Correct. So I'm hobbling. But I'm telling Brian, we got to hurry. This building is going. And Brian said, Stan, what do you see burning there? It's all 3% cosmetic and people. You got to snap out. You're in a shock. I said, no, but we got to hurry. So we are hobbling, and I'm going down when the shoe is giving me all the traction that I needed. All these broken and fallen debris and mangled pieces of furniture and everything else. I'm stepping on top and nothing is piercing it through because it had a thick rubber sole.
0: That's right.
1: So we stopped somewhere in the 40-something floor. And I have to interject this. Brian put his hand against the door. There was no heat coming out. He stepped in somebody's office. I don't remember if it was Dean Witter or whose office. But nobody was in the office. And it was bright and just cool. He reached for somebody's phone, picked up the phone, and he's calling his wife, Diane. I can hear the conversation. And Brian said, I've got this fella here from Fuji Bank. He's in bad shape, but we're coming home. I picked up the phone to call Jenny. Jenny had worked for the New York Stock Exchange in their legal department, but their building was hidden over the Brooklyn Bridge in Metro Tech Center. So they were doing a software update for the exchange. So I called. Jenny was going to work. She saw the first plane. She saw when the building, the first plane had hit, the fire there. So everybody's watching. And now, as they're watching, the second plane hit the building. And in her heart, I was gone.
0: Ah, yeah.
1: One of the girls says, come, let me drop you by the train station. So Jenny is gone, hoping to hear from me. All right. So while I'm talking, I left a message with Louise, Jenny's boss. I said, if you get in contact with Jen, you tell her that I'm coming home to you girls. Hung up the phone, leaves him there. But something caught my attention that I have to interject. I don't like to describe people in color. I don't like to do that. But I'll do it so the listeners can understand what I'm saying.
0: Okay.
1: There's a man lying on the ground. A Caucasian gentleman. He looks like an Italian guy. I don't know where I saw this man from, but I saw his face someplace before. Closely shaved head, broken back, massive head injury, and blood and bubbles are oozing out from his scalp. And an African-American security guard stood by and is guarding this man, who could have escaped but chose to stay. Send help. Don't touch this man. Touching him would cause him more serious injury. And this poor fellow on the ground is crying and is repeating the same thing over and over. Please tell my wife and our baby that I love them. We just got married. Please tell my wife and our baby that I love them. We just got married. And every night before I go to bed, I can hear that cry in my head of this man crying out. But I don't know this man. And Brian is frankly dialing 911 and they're rerouting the calls. The calls are not going through. And these two men perished. They never made it out.
0: And you never knew his name. So
1: I never know his name.
0: Yeah.
1: Don't know how to contact anybody. But one thing I walk away with, the color of the skin did not matter because we were covered by the same ash.
0: That's right. That's right.
1: And we continued walking. And when we reached the ground floor, the only people we saw was the firefighters, the cops, and the EMS workers. And these brave men and women, these are the heroes. They were belching orders for us to run, run, run, go to Liberty, as in Liberty Street. Liberty then meant the street. Today, Liberty is total freedom.
0: That's right.
1: Go, go, go, go, go. And these men and women are running back up the stairs because they realize now people are trapped. Because when the first plane had hit the first building, a lot of people did not go in the office. So they're running up and you can hear that scream and you have a choice to stop and investigate. And one of those heroes fell. But they're sending us to safety. They're taking the hit, but sending us to safety. And we're running, and it looks like a scene from Forrest Gump, and the people are cheering, go, go, go, go, go. And I'm telling Brian, I'm going to Trinity Church. He says, I'm coming with you. I don't know why I have to go to Trinity Church. But we were running helter-skelter, and we ran and just bumped into this guy. This Catholic priest was standing up, folding his arms, and he's watching the scene. And I nearly knocked the man over. I didn't even see this poor fella. But every person who I've met, they would tell me the same thing that day. You need the hospital badly. But I was full of adrenaline and I'm running crazy. I didn't care. Cut up, bruised, swollen, black and blue, everything. I literally looked like a bloody mess. I remember the man said, you need prayer, but you need the hospital. And Brian later told me I was babbling in a language he never heard. And I said, I'm not bilingual. I just thought I got crazy. I couldn't remember much of anything there. And the next thing I knew, I'm holding on to the fence of the Trinity Church, the backside of the church. So in front of us is the church, and way on top, you can see the towers. And I'm telling Brian, it is going now. Stan, what you see burning there is all draperies, cosmetic and paper, steel don't bend. Stan, you're in shock. Get out, snap out of it. And he stopped what he was saying because the building starts to sway so much on one side. And oh my God, oh my God, oh my God, it's going to tilt over. And it stopped. And you can see this building is like vibrating, shaking sort of, trembling. And then it starts leaning on the other side and you're leaning with the building. Oh my God, oh my God, oh my God, it's going to tilt over. And then it stopped. And with the most thunderous sound, boom, boom, boom, the building starts to implode. Floor after floor, like a pancake effect. And Brian and I got separated from each other, and the women were taking off their high heels and they were running, screaming, throwing away their shoe, and the not so able are getting trampled. When the building exploded, everything that went towards us, the church took the blunt force of everything. Every step of the way, the Lord is taking care of us. But what you didn't see or figure out what happened, as the building imploded, it created somehow like a vacuum. And it was dragging all the smoke from the cross streets towards the core. And all these people are getting enveloped into this huge tsunami of smoke. And I'm like, oh my God, it looks like an apocalypse or something. It's like the end of the world. Something is happening so bad. And everybody is screaming and crying and some are cursing and some are swearing, some are praising God, and they're running away. And Brian and I, my guardian angel who brought me out from Sodom and Gomorrah, then the Lord rained fire and brimstone, he is gone. He brought me out to safety, now he's gone. His job is done. And I'm screaming, Brian, Brian, and I can hear Stanley, but I couldn't see this man. And I got angry, so angry for the first time in my life. And I always told myself, Stan, don't get angry. I'm not an angry person, but I got angry. If you would have put me in an F-16, the map would have looked different today. Mm-hmm. And I'm looking for something, somebody, somehow I got to go save Jenny. They're bombing the financial area. In my head, they're bombing the financial area. I got to go save her.
0: So at this point, I mean, you totally know, no, this is no accident. I mean, you're understanding what's happening.
1: Correct. At this point, I figure out somebody is doing something bad. So I saw a man driving a white 4x4 pickup truck. He's driving on top of the sidewalks and everything. And I ran alongside this truck, yanked the door open, looked at the man, and I said, one word from you, you're dead. Drive. Now, you look at me covered in blood, you would think I'm a bad guy, right? My sister-in-law says, Dan, you look like a bad guy.
0: What's that guy going to say? He's like, okay, let's go.
1: The guy looks at me now, and he reaches on top of the dashboard with a box of white cigarette box. I don't even know what name brand of cigarette is, but I remember it's a white box of cigarette. And he says, here, have a cigarette. I said, no, man, I had enough smoke for one day.
0: That's right.
1: So he looked at me like, all right, Stan, or this fella here, don't look like a bad guy. So he said, where to? I said, drive, Brooklyn Bridge. So he's driving now like crazy, reaches the ramp of the Brooklyn Bridge because Jenny's company was hidden over the Brooklyn Bridge in Metrotech. I know where she works, but I never visited her because you got to go through two sets of metal detector. And I'm like, look, I ain't going through there. Sorry. So I opened up the door, jumped out, and I'm running now, pushing people. Get out of my way. I got to save my wife. She's going to die. She's going to die. And I bump into this big guy. He turned around, looked at me into compassion. I said, what happened? I said, man, I just got out of that building. And I said, and then he said, my name is Albert De Leon. I'm a senior counsel for a French bank. Ask me for anything and I'll help you. I said, show me where 2 Metrotech is. He says, I live right behind that building. What is that chance? 40,000 people on top of that bridge. One man you bumped into and he knows exactly where you got to go. That is God sending people my way all day to help me.
0: Absolutely.
1: But I looked at the guy and I said, you know what? I'm not going. So he said, what do you mean? Let's go. I said, no, I'm a logical minded person. These people hotwire this bridge and everybody's going to die. So he looked at me like, you're crazy. So he said, sit down. So we sat on top of the bridge and people are screaming, they're running and they're getting away. And I sat down there and you can hear the F-16s. Hovering over Lower Manhattan. You couldn't see them because there's so much smoke. And he said, tell me what that sound is, Dan. And I said, that is Uncle Sam taking care of business. He said, well, come on, let's go. Jump up, start to run again. We ran. Reach the building where Jenny works. And we walked into the lobby and Albert is making so much noise. All we want is Jennifer from the legal department. This is her husband here. He nearly died. And the security guard surrounded us. I'm like, oh my God, we're going to die today. Albert has a back against mine. And we're looking at these guys and they're encroaching. They're coming closer, closer, closer. And all I remember seeing, one of them took out a guard stick and it's coming down like slow motion. And I got very sharp reflex. I don't know what I did, but I just blocked this guy, a Kempo block. And I kick him in his chest so hard, he just flew. Like he was airborne. He was like airborne. Probably like about 7 to 8 feet, he just flew. And he dropped on top of a desk and he flipped over. And Albert says, oh my Lord, you killed a man. I says, no, he's going to live. So.
0: Wow.
1: This looks like a scene from one of Bruce Willis's movies or something.
0: Yes, right? I mean, it's, you know, I'm trying not to laugh. It's a bad situation, yeah. But man, you are like just nailing it all the way through.
1: I got crazy. I dabbled around White Tiger Kung Fu and Kempo for years. So I got wild, and I always say that I can do a lot of collateral damage if I choose to, but I'm not an angry person. Right. And in the corner of my eyes, this other Irish guy is running, and he came. Like I had luck with the Irish that day. And the man came and he says, what are you guys doing? Stan is a good guy. I look at the guy. I'm like, oh, my God, that's Greg. Greg Langan was Jenny's boss. He was the head of general counsel.
0: So they were thinking you were a terrorist.
1: Absolutely. look at the handsome brown man covered in blood and he's causing all this crazy thing. He's a terrorist. He's a bad guy. Yeah.
0: Right.
1: So bottom line. He pushed the guys away and Greg unbuttoned his shirt. He said, give this man anything he wants, but make him well. Stan, I can't stay here with you. We have an emergency general counsel meeting. And the nurse came instead and gave me one of her jackets, and a blue jacket. And then I gave back Greg his shirt. And Greg says, give this man anything he wants. When I come back, I'll take care of it, but make him well. If this Bible was to be rewritten in modern days, this man would have been the Good Samaritan.
0: That's right.
1: And Greg is gone. And the nurse says, Stan, we can't send you home with a cab because they shut down the parkway. But I'm going to walk you down to the train station. Well, lady, why are you going to walk me down to the train station? If they shut down the parkway, well, then the train ain't running either. But she was insistent that I take her sandwich and a bottle of water and an apple that she brought for lunch. And I, no. And she was crying. And she gave me the water. I stick it in my pocket. And then I walked with her. But I said, you know, if only I can hear Jenny's voice, I'm going to be fine. Give me a phone. So I walked back. She gave me a phone. But I couldn't remember our numbers. Yes. So I'm like, oh, my God. So I got the phone. I'm playing with the dial, playing with the numbers. And the number pops into my head. And here's Jenny on the other hand, line. Who is this? It's me, Stan. What are you doing this for? Please don't do this. She thought somebody was playing a prank with her. Please don't do this. My husband is dead. Men, when you hear these words and you're still alive to hear them, you would never be the same again. And I said, no, the Lord took care of me. I'm coming home to you girls. I always tell her, if something is wrong, whatever goes wrong, get these two precious children and keep them close. Don't let go of them. And you wait. Even if it's 3 o'clock in the morning, I'm going to walk or crawl. I'm going to come back home. I hung up that phone. And I walked with this lady down to the train station. I got to go with the A train. And she walked me down to J Street Station. And that is where I'm going to get my A train.
0: Hold that thought. Hold that thought right there. We're going to come back. We're talking with Stanley Pramnath, and we're going to see if that subway was working or not, if he can get on A or not, see where this leads. This is what happened with him 25 years ago. What happened with you? We'll be asking you that during Open Lines tonight. Stay with me. Never forget. God bless America. Coast to Coast AM.

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1: Next. Hey, Elfie, what can I get for you?
2: Hey, Nora, just a nice latte, please. 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
1: Not bad, thanks. Mainly working here. You?
2: Me? 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Ooh, could I get oat milk with that latte, please?
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1: Wait, what? 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

0: 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Now, here's your guest host, Connie Willis.
1: And you know who that is, Willie Nelson on Coast to Coast AM. This is where he closed the show with this song. That show was America, a tribute to heroes with America the Beautiful, right? He was surrounded by what? How many of those entertainers and performers were there? Do you remember that show? That's where the music's coming from for you tonight. The September 21 telethon. It aired just 10 days after the attacks, and it raised $150 million, if I remember correctly. And that was in the initial pledges for victims and their families. So absolutely, absolutely amazing. Good stuff. Tommy D, how you doing? How you holding out?
2: I'm doing okay. Huh? Yeah, quite a show. You know, that was such a good thing he did and got all that money and raised it. Very nice. Now, where were you, Connie?
1: Oh, my goodness. I was just home in the morning. I was living in Winter Park, Florida. I used to be at K92 FM in Orlando. And from there, I was moving down to Longboat Key. Off of Sarasota, where I'd lived before, but I was going back that way, and I turned on the TV and I saw smoke coming out of the first tower, and then I watched as the plane went into the second one, and obviously now I will never look at it any differently, but thinking Stan and his story now as I see that footage. And the thing I was bringing up about that area that I was going to was the fact that down in Sarasota, where I was heading, that's where George Bush was, and he was reading to the children at the school.
2: Yes, yes. Well, I have the luxury of seeing and talking to him on and off the breaks, and just what a lovely man, and we're going to continue.
1: Isn't
2: with
1: he
2: this
1: amazing?
2: Yes. He really is, and we're going to continue with this interview. I just want to take a second to let people know about our new TV show we're working on. So if you are single and fascinated by the unexplained, we are looking for you. 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So Connie, here's what we're going to do. 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And I always laugh at this part, and I don't know why, because I picture it in my mind, but he or she is going to go on a blind speed date with three potential matches who share their passion for ghosts, UFOs, psychic phenomena, cryptids, and so forth. So the question is, will they meet their soulmate? Will sparks fly? But we're definitely going to find out when we start taping these. So,
1: I can't wait.
2: Yeah, it's going to be great. 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
1: And you get to do it with cameras around. All right. Thanks, Tommy. 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
4: 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I ordered it within 1 week. 1 week. 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

It's Coast to Coast AM that you're listening to. Hello there. Connie Willis here with you. Never forget, 25 years ago, where were you? When open lines begin, that's what we're going to be asking you, and maybe a couple other things too. I'm looking forward to what your answers are going to be. Currently, though, we are amidst the story of Stanley Pramnath, marking 25 years surviving the attack on the Twin Towers on 9/11. His office was located on the 81st floor of the South Tower in New York City. He was there when he watched that plane go right into his office. He had a heck of a desk that saved him. I got to know what that's made of. And he describes, he's been describing ever.

0: walking towards my car now, got to the car, realizing I'm swollen. I can't put on the seatbelt, and I'm saying, my God, I'm going to get a ticket today. Who thinks about a ticket on a deal like that?
1: Oh, my goodness.
0: But I'm thinking I'm going to get a ticket.
1: The train was going. Oh, my gosh. Okay. Yeah.
0: So I got it eventually. I hook on the seatbelt, and I drove like a robot, and I pulled up on the driveway. When I got there, all the neighbors ran out. Gigi and Toots and Carolyn and everybody. Oh, my God. Thank God you saved Stan. Thank God. They're hugging me, kissing me. And I walk up the stairs. Jenny is standing with these two precious children. Caitlin was 4. So I reach for Caitlin to hug this child. Please don't touch me. You're not my daddy. She's screaming. She can't recognize me. She's hiding behind Jenny. Now, remember, this is a 4-year-old child.
1: Mm-hmm.
0: When you hear something like this, you would never be the same again. I walked towards Stephanie. I hugged that child. Jenny had made her a sandwich because she was hungry. Stephanie still had the butter knife in one hand. And the child looks at me and says, Dad, if you did not come home, I was going to kill myself.
1: Mm.
0: And when that child said what she said, after all that I went through, it did not mean anything. I just remember I hugged Jenny and the two girls. I says, Lord, thank you. Because that morning I left with a prayer in my heart. That was a time of Thanksgiving. And the next thing I know, I'm lying down and a doctor is leaning over me and he's telling somebody on the phone, this man lost his mind. I lost my memory. I lost my speaking vocabulary. I lost everything possibly. The doctor even told me I was going to die, but I couldn't respond to speech. He said, if I were you, I would take out an insurance policy and will it for my wife and our children. Stan, it doesn't look good. You're going to die. And next thing I remember, I'm lying down home and I can't recognize a strange woman, but she was very kind to me. She would take me and I would hobble and she would put her hands around me, take me and fold the tub with warm Epsom salt water. And she would say, lie down in this water. I'm going to come back and get you. Just towel yourself and I'm going to come and take you back to the couch. And I don't want to go in that room where this strange woman was because that's not my wife. I couldn't recognize Jenny. And I don't know who these children are. They got to go. They have parents. What is it doing here? And I was in that state for a while, but we never discussed how long it was. We never watched anything about 9/11. We never talked about it. And I stayed like that until I'm watching TV one day and I can hear in my head, Pastor Jim is preaching again. He's saying all the answers to life is in the Bible. Then give me my Bible. I screamed. He came, stretching her hand and giving me the Bible. I had a zipper around. I open up the Bible and I'm looking for 911. I don't know why I'm looking because all the answers to life is in the Bible. I can hear in my head. And I turn and the Bible was an old Bible. The pages are falling apart. And which one left in my hand was Psalm 91 verse 1. And I'm reading, he that dwelleth in the secret place of the Most High shall abide under the shadow of the Almighty. Oh my God, this is powerful. I'm reading on. 1,000 shall fall at the right hand and no harm shall come unto thee. I'm like, oh my God. I'm reading on. And he shall give his angel charges over thee to keep thee in all thy ways. Oh my Lord. I'm reading this thing and it's convicting my spirit. And I read on. And he shall call upon me and I will hear, will answer, will be with him in time of trouble. And it went on to say, with a long life shall I satisfy him and show him my salvation. And I snapped out. I was able to recognize Jenny, the children, and I knew everything after that.
1: Wow.
0: but let me fast forward this post 9/11. Let me fast forward it.
1: Okay.
0: I thought 1993 was done, 9/11 is done, and I'm fine. But then the COVID came, and I lost 25 pounds in 1 month. The doctor says, you're going to die. Every person I've

0: Matt, over the past 25 years, they're telling me the same thing. You're going to die. And I'm outliving every one of them.
1: I'm so glad. Yeah. I am so glad. You're totally special. Absolutely.
0: So I was left with scar tissue in both lungs, and I was left with pneumonia in both lungs. And in one of the visits, I'm going to the doctor says, sit down. And he brought an oncologist. And the oncologist says, Stan, I got to tell you, you have leukemia. I'm like, oh God, how many times do you guys kill one man? That's what I told the man. I came home, Jenny says, what happened? I said, I got leukemia. It didn't register her because she's working from home now. They shut down the place. And the date that they told me that was September 11, 2020. The day that I thought I was going to die, I live just to be told 2020 that I have leukemia, I'm going to die. There was something about that date I don't like, 9/11.
1: Yeah.
0: So 6 months after that, I came down with skin cancer. They cut me under the jawline, scoop out all the meat, stitch me back, send me back. I'm fine. Still battling leukemia. But God's grace, not one day of radiation, not one day of transfusion, not one day of chemotherapy. And the doctor says, tell me, what are you doing that we're not doing? Well, I told it my friend, and he's taking care of me. But it got better. 24 came, 2024, and I found myself in South Africa. I'm doing ministry. And I came back, and Jenny says, you look tired. You look haggard. What happens then? I said, I'm going to die. I want to go to Europe. She said, my father is not Rockefeller. I said, no, I want to go. And the children said, Dad, you're going. Anyway, Jenny and I went. We're backpacking in Europe. We went to Amsterdam and hop over and go to Brussels and then went to Paris and London, came back home. 21,000 steps per day. I'm doing fine. She says, go to the doctor. I said, for what? She says, just go to the doctor. So sometimes it pays to listen to the wife. I went to the doctor.
1: Yes.
0: Like I said, sometimes, right? That's what I meant. And the doctor said, Stan, I don't think you should go home. Why not? He said, because your four main arteries are 70, 80, 90, and 100% clogged. You're going to die.
1: Oh, my.
0: Again, they're telling me I'm going to die. He said, if you walk out there, you will drop dead. I'm like, oh, sweet Jesus. I said, I got to go home. I got to set the house in order. He says, you can't go. We're going to restrain you. I look at the doctor. I got crazy at him. I said, no. I don't think you and two security guards can hold me down. So he said, you know what? Go home. I went. She said, what happened? I said, I got to go to emergency surgery. Now, I am putting this poor girl into a lot of strain here over the years.
1: Mm-hmm.
0: I'm going through this and I'm fine. But she's going through a lot of problems, right? So 1 week after, they cut me open like a pig, collapsed my lungs, call up my on my heart, cut me on the wrist, cut me in by the ankle, yank out two arteries, and they did the bypass. Hook me up back, and on the 27th, my birthday comes around. 4 days after, the 23rd of October, 27 comes around, and I got up in the morning, I can hear them ruffling around, and a nurse comes in with a big cheesecake and a candle, and the entire floor, all the people who worked with me were born again, blood washed, heaven bound believers.
1: Mm.
0: They would come and pray for me. I remember I would hear them my time. And the lady said, I'm going to take out the hose that you got in your throat. I'm going to take it out. You're going to blow the candle out, and you're going to cut a piece of cake and eat it because you're going home today. And I'm like, lady, you lost it. You lost it. I just had a heart surgery. You're going to give me cheesecake? The lady said, there's nothing wrong with your stomach.
1: Oh, that's right.
0: I blew the candle, took my hand, a big chunk of the cake, and stuffed it in my face. And God knows it tastes good. It tasted great. And she says, you're going home today. Get in the shower. I said, well, now I think you lost it. I just had a surgery, 6.5 hour surgery. I can't get washed. The water is going to go. She says, now. We glued the skin together, so the water is going to run off. I'm like, all right. Took a shower, the next thing I know, I'm home. And by God's grace, One month, I'm walking around two blocks, three blocks, four blocks. And as of 2-3 days ago before I came, I'm actually in Virginia, 4.5 miles. And I, because of God's grace, I live.
1: Yeah.
0: Just to tell the good news.
1: Well, not only, yeah, here you are telling it and spreading the word. Like, you know, people were telling me throughout the day, hey, I saw the guy that you're going to have on tonight. He was on NBC Nightly News or this or that, you know, and you made a deal with God.
0: I made a deal. Lord, get me out of this jam. Whatever you want me to do, I will do. So when you asked me, when the church asked me, when the pastor called me up and says, Dan, you're going to come and please come. I have no choice in the matter. People tell me, oh, you have choices. No, I don't have a choice in the matter because God kept his promise, his covenant agreement. And it's now time for me to keep mine. Because if he removes that hedge wrong about me, I will die. So I believe in all my heart that if I live a halfway decent life, God is going to protect me. And it looked like in retrospect, he put a chokehold on the bad guy and says, you can do whatever you want, but don't kill this man.
1: and even your best friend, your best buddy from this, Brian, right? Brian Clark, right?
0: Uh-huh.
1: He, you know, he put that chokehold on you, but he saved you with it. And rolling down 10 flights
0: ten
1: of flight stairs.
0: Of stairs. Yes.
1: And those ugly, lucky shoes of yours, you know, that's amazing.
0: Ma'am. Stood intact. Yes. The shoe is in a shoebox today with the word deliverance written all around it. And Jenny said,
1: you should put that at the museum.
0: Well, I wanted to keep this shoe because it's like my Ark of the Covenant.
1: I gotcha. That's right.
0: Yeah.
1: Okay.
0: So I told her, I said, Jen, if ever I go crazy, if ever I become a rogue, I want you to bring me, open this box, and show me where I was and what the Lord did for me. And that's going to snap me back. And she says, that's what you want. I say, yes.
1: Wow.
0: I want to be a good guy. I don't want to be a bad guy. I do not want to be a bad guy. I want to be a good person. And good in my mind means going to church, pay my tithes, give my offering. I don't believe in eating an entire loaf of bread if you don't have any. Let me share this. So we don't have much of a lot of things. But you know what? I'm happy. And by God's grace, I'm healthy. And I believe that is what you call grace.
1: What a story. And all of us will look at it differently. Stan, can you just hang out with us just a little longer? Because I want to give you proper finishing here and finish up the right way. Would you stick
0: Absolutely.
1: Around just a little longer?
0: Absolutely.
1: Oh, thanks so much. Hang in there. We're talking to millions. Millions are listening to you right now. Stanley Pramnath. 25 years surviving the attack on the Twin Towers and 9/11, 81st floor, South Tower, saw that plane coming right at him, and it hit. And here he is telling us so much, joking as well, and nobody could write a script like this. Nobody. Stay with us. More to come with Stanley. Never forget. God bless America. 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
10: 66 degrees at 3 o'clock. Good morning, I'm Andrew Whitman. Yesterday was September 11th, 25 years after the attack on New York City. The city and the nation pausing in the morning to remember the long list of people we lost that day, and the growing list of people we're still losing from it today.
11: With former Presidents Biden, Obama, Bush, and Clinton on hand, names of those killed in the 9/11 attacks are being read out loud, along with personal messages.
12: It is hard to believe that 25 years has come and gone. Life has never been the same and will never be the same.
11: Terry Strada called for Saudi Arabia to be held responsible for the death of her husband, Tom.
13: How can it be 25 years and still we have no justice for the role that Saudi Arabia played in your murder?
11: The 9/11 Memorial Plaza is packed with family members who lost loved ones. I'm Scott Pringle, WOR News.
14: Leanne says her aunt, Nerita De Jesus, was killed in the attacks.
15: 25 years later, it's a little harder for me, at least this time, because now I'm older than she ever got to be.
14: And Mark's sister, Melissa White, was 37 years old, but he's adjusting his outlook all these years later.
16: Well, when I look back on 25 years, you have a little bit of a different perspective than, you know, when it first happened. So I'm looking at it more of a celebration and a commemoration of her life and the lives of everyone who was lost.
14: Natalie Migliori, WOR News.
10: A South Jersey woman under arrest, accused of hiring a hitman to kill a Philadelphia police officer she had dated and the cop's 19-year-old daughter.
5: 28-year-old Jacqueline Diorio of Runnymede is now charged with using interstate commerce in commission of a murder for hire because federal investigators say she used a cell phone to plot the killings across state lines. She is in federal custody after her initial hearing this week in Philadelphia, with a detention hearing scheduled for Monday. Police say Diorio and her cop boyfriend broke up in April of last year, and she used the dating app Tinder to find someone willing to off her 57-year-old ex and his daughter, but the supposed hitman was a confidential informant for police. Liz Warner, WOR News.
10: Last night marked the start of Rosh Hashanah and the Jewish High Holidays. A Happy New Year to all. Security extra tight at synagogues across the region, especially in the city.
17: The Rosh Hashanah holiday coinciding with the 9/11 anniversary, but the NYPD making sure it's deployed to synagogues, yeshivas, and other Jewish cultural institutions, working with house of worship patrols, along with enhanced intelligence and counterterrorism monitoring. Police Commissioner Jessica Tisch says the NYPD is taking extra precautions because of a growing number of anti-Semitic hate crimes.
18: I want all Jewish New Yorkers to know this. You have a partner in the NYPD now and throughout the year.
17: Jennifer Bolsoni, WOR News.
10: An annual commemoration of the September 11th attacks still shining up from ground zero.
19: From dusk to dawn, twin beams of light will shine 4 miles into the sky at ground zero. The 9/11 tribute and light was first presented 6 months after the September 11th attacks and has been illuminated on September 11th every year since. It can be seen from a 60-mile radius around the city. The 9/11 Memorial and Museum, which presents the tribute in light, calls it an iconic symbol which honors both those killed and celebrates the unmistakable spirit of New York. Daria Albinger, WOR News.
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10: In sports, Yankees beat the Mets 6-4 at the stadium. Cody Bellinger with a two-run homer for the Yankees. Ben Rice hit a solo shot. A.J. Ewing went deep for the Mets in the ninth. Mets brought the go-ahead run to the plate later in the ninth, but Juan Soto hit into the game-ending double play. Subway Series continues with afternoon games today and tomorrow. 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
20: Here's your WOR Weather Channel forecast. Nice start to the weekend, but then some rain Saturday night and Sunday. Clear skies overnight, lows in the mid-60s. Sunny on Saturday, a high of 79. Saturday night, some areas of rain and thunder overnight, a low near 70. Might be some locally heavy rain. Showers and a few storms on Sunday, a high near 80. I'm meteorologist Mark Thibodeau from the Weather Channel on 710 WOR.
10: 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I'm Andrew Whitman on 710 WOR.

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1: And that is... There you go. Sorry, I just love that part. John Lennon's Imagine, that was sung during America, the tribute to the heroes, again, that I was talking about. I'm sure you saw that, but it was Neil Young that sung that. He felt that that would be the appropriate song for the show. Another that one brought tears to your eyes, too. If you haven't had tears in your eyes yet, I mean, this is going to be a tough night. It's been a tough night. It's been inspiring as well. In fact, Stanley's going to stick around just a little longer before he says goodbye to us and heads out to telling the rest of the world. He's got a whole weekend of events coming up. So let's talk to him one last time. We'll be right back. Don't miss it. Stay with us here, Coast to Coast AM.
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0: It is Coast to Coast AM that you're listening to. Connie Willis here with you, along with Stanley Pramnath, marking 25 years of surviving not only the attack on the Twin Towers on 9/11, but every other thing that could ever happen to any human in the world in the past 25 years. He has lived through it all, and we are happy about that. Now, Stanley, there's no real place to find you, correct? It's not like you have a website anywhere. There's nothing but text and messages and emails going, how do I find Stanley? So how do they find you?
1: You could go on Facebook. You can go on Facebook, and you could pull it up there.
0: Yeah.
1: Or you
0: okay.
1: Can go Messenger.
0: That's your personal one. Okay.
1: I'm
0: so
1: sorry?
0: That's your personal page.
1: Yeah, you could go there.
0: Okay.
1: I'm very
0: I'm
1: easy
0: there.
1: To find. I'm
0: yeah,
1: very
0: okay.
1: easy to find.
0: That's
1: you could
0: that's
1: go. You could
0: is.
1: Go on YouTube. You see a whole ton of information there. These are all
0: yes.
1: reporters and everybody posted there. Yeah. Just send a comment, and I will get back to somebody.
0: Well, yeah. I know that you have to catch a plane because I know you have a whole lot to do. I was surprised when you're like, yeah, I'm like, oh, no, he's with us here. But I want to ask you just
1: uh-huh.
0: let me ask you this before you head out. And I want to say thank you so much for being here, too. After this, all of this that happened and mm-hmm. what we all saw, our perspective now is going to be even. It's just going to be different now. We're all going to be thinking about you when we watch any of the videos in any of the film. There's no doubt. I know I'm speaking for a lot of people, not just me. But after this event, describe life, love, and God to us.
1: You know, Stanley would have what you call a dual personality. There was Stanley before 9/11. Stanley used to go to church and believe that, you know, all I need to do is to go to church, believe, and do what I'm told to do. Post 9/11 comes and Stanley sees life totally different. Sees life in the sense that, you know, had it not been for the divine grace of God and this one man who stopped to investigate, I would have died. So I start taking this very, very seriously, and I believe in my heart that I had to be a pastor. In 2006, I became a pastor for a simple reason. I believe I must be equipped enough to go and tell about the goodness of God. So I refer to myself as the tent leper. The Lord healed 10 of them. 9 ran away with joy. 1 stopped to follow him. So I'm your tent leper. I do not take life lightly now. I take it very, very seriously. And love means just about everything. And let me explain grace, mercy, and love in my little way.
0: Okay.
1: 6.5-hour surgery, and my 3 friends, Grace, Mercy, and Love, were standing behind the door, eavesdropping when I was telling the Lord to have, you know, compassion on me. So while they're putting me back together, Grace said, I want to assist. And he says, come on, I'm going to put you in there. And Mercy said, well, how about me? And the Lord took mercy and he just put him back in there and he hooked me up. But love was too bashful and he was still standing up. And after they closed me up, love said, well, listen, I was too bashful to say anything, but I want to assist. And the Lord says, come here. And he crumbled love, sprinkled it on top of me. And he said, that person, I got to give a name. And you're going to go home and love is going to take care of you in the form of Jennifer.
0: Mm.
1: So this poor girl, she would get up at nights, even though she's got to go to work. And she would make sure, do you want to go to the bathroom? Do you want this? What? Whatever you want. And I am lying in one posture. I couldn't move. I'm lying there on my back for a period of at least 2 weeks after I came home. I couldn't turn. I can't lie on my stomach. I can't lie on the side. But the great thing is that I can never understand what mercy is all about and what compassion and love is all about is I did not take 1 painkiller throughout that whole episode, that era. And the doctor would call me and said, Stan, everybody is asking me for painkillers and you did not take any. What is wrong? And I can't figure it out. Until I stopped one day and I realized that they cut through all the nerves and the nerves was damaged. So there was no sensation in the right side of my chest. And then I got up one morning, I start feeling tingling and I start feeling sensation. And there it is. And the doctor had told me some people would have to live like that for the rest of their life. But that, my dear, is love, grace, and mercy all wrapped around in one big gift box with a ribbon and a bow. And that is the only way I can explain that.
0: Amazing. What is your schedule tomorrow when you wake up or after you get off the plane?
1: All right. So tomorrow, so starting from now, I'm going to hit the sack, get up back at 6:30. I'm going to read a little bit, catch up on some emails, and I'm going to go downstairs and have something to eat. Then jump in the car and go to the airport. And as soon as I get home, I'm just going to leave my suitcase there and pick up my duffel bag and jump in the car. And Jenny says, I'm going with you. I'm going to help you drive because you would be too tired. That poor girl, let me tell you, she believes whatever I'm doing is part of what we're doing together. So she's part of this ministry, what I do. We're a two people ministry. We don't have a church. We don't have a microphone. We don't have a podium. We don't have anything. Connie calls me and I'm going. A pastor calls me and I'm going. And she stays home, take care of everything, and she prays with me. I call her two or three times and she's praying, Stan, you're going to be okay. You're going to be okay. And she bears me up in prayer and I'm gone. And I've come back and she would ask me that one question. Was there a good harvest of souls?
0: Mm.
1: That's all she wants to know. We were both to rejoice. And if when I go, somebody give me 25 cents or no cents, we would take that, put them in an envelope and give it back to the church because we said by ourselves, I said, that is blood money. We don't accept. Whatever they give us, we don't complain. We take it, put them in an envelope and give it to the church. We don't tell anybody. And I should not have been saying this because
0: that's right.
1: I should not let the right hand know what the left hand do it. Nah. I should not let that happen.
0: You should have even said it now, but you're good. Yeah. You're good.
1: But that's who I am, or that's who we are.
0: Yeah. I believe you. And you are very special. So is she, and so is Brian. Thank Brian for us as well.
1: Yes, ma'am. I will.
0: And you keep in touch, I hope. I'm going to keep in touch with you.
1: Yes. And if you guys never see me, never heard about me again, remember me in prayers. Just remember your handsome brown brother. He's special.
0: what I'm thinking of, this is a personal thing for me. I'm going to say this out loud. If I ever get married, because now you can marry people, you're the guy.
1: Absolutely.
0: Okay.
1: Yes. Hey, I'll do that. Here.
0: We love you. Trust me. All the messages I'm getting, I'm speaking for a lot of people. Thanks so much.
1: All right. I'll give you a call tomorrow, God's willing.
0: Excellent. All right. Bye-bye.
1: Yes.
0: Stanley Praineth, let me say that right. That's who we just heard from all evening, surviving the South Tower, 81st floor. He literally was told to look up, and when he did, he saw the flight of he saw the plane coming right at him, and it hit in his office. Part of the plane carnage was right there in the same building as him, in the same room as him. He had talked about looking over and seeing a piece of it. That was 25 years ago today with Stanley Praineth. That's Stanley with an E-Y at the end and then Praineth, because I know you'll want to check him out and say something to him, and you should. You can find him on Facebook. That's it. It's his personal page, but there you go. There you can find him. And I'd like to talk to his Irish brother as well. Good stuff. So 25 years ago today, that's where he was. Where were you 25 years ago today? It is open lines, and we're going to ask that. Where were you 25 years ago today? Maybe you have a story to tell. Maybe you're a part of it. I'd like to know about that. I know that there's some people out there that wanted to call in to talk about the things that they we're able to do in the city and just to help out in general. And I hope you guys get through. The other question I'm going to ask you as well is, what do you think about making 9/11 a federal holiday? Why hasn't that been thought of yet? I hope that I would like that. I would like that. And I wouldn't even like it to be observed, you know, because maybe that's the problem, because it's September 11th. It's got to be that day, right? Because that's the day. But I think we all can agree to say, even if it falls on a Thursday, we'll take that as a 4-day weekend. Even if it falls on a Wednesday, we'll, you know, I think this is the exception. So maybe you want to answer that one. Love to hear from you. In fact, we got people on the line already, so let's do this. Stanley was great. Show your appreciation by contacting him over there at Facebook. Just wonderful stuff. I know it touched a lot of you. I can tell from the response we're getting. So let's go to the phone lines and see what you have to say. Let's go to first-time caller Kevin out of Long Island, New York. Kevin, welcome to Coast AM. Kevin. Hey.
2: Hello.
0: Hi.
2: Yeah, hi. I can barely hear you, but maybe you can hear me.
0: I can hear you.
2: Hold on a second.
0: Yeah, turn your radio down. That'll help. Everybody turn their radios down.
2: I'm having some audio problems.
0: Okay.
2: Can you hear me now?
0: I can.
2: Okay. Yeah, hi.
0: Hi.
2: So, you want to ask any question, or just start talking, or?
0: Well, yeah, I was welcoming you and said, yeah, I think you called in for something to tell us. Okay, so I can't. I'm having trouble hearing him. Let's go to wildcard line number 3. Let's talk to Luis from Pennsylvania. Is it Luis or Louie?
3: It's Louis, Connie. I've talked to you before.
0: Louis. Hey.
3: I want to thank you for having Stanley on. I can't remember sitting there listening to our radio for 2 hours. That he was so, you know, everything he said is so truthful. It all rang through. And it was, he told such a harrowing story. And I can't help but think about, you know, I know that he said they announced over the PA system about going back to your desks. Don't worry about it. But when he got out of that elevator, when he said to the security guard, told him to go back, I can't help but think, you know, well, nobody will ever know, you know, but how many people would have survived if that hadn't happened?
0: That's
3: and the
0: right.
3: fact that he went back, and so he made it through like he did, you know, putting his fist through that wall, that, he's one of the greatest guests I've ever heard on the history of Coast to Coast. I just want to say that. And another thing I just like to say is, I've heard people that, you know, were there at Pearl Harbor, and I've heard people at 9/11. And it's so eerie in similarities how they both describe beautiful mornings. You know, one was in December, one was in September, and then those terrible, terrible, you know, things happened.
0: Where were you?
3: I was at home. Connie, I didn't know about this till 11:30 in the morning.
0: Whoa.
3: I was invited. I hadn't turned the TV on all day, and when I did turn it on, I don't know if I had NBC on or one of those channels, but I saw what happened. So that's about it for me, Connie. But I just want to thank you and Coast to Coast. I can't remember hearing such a good and honest, you know, honest to the day is long guest. And the, you know, the fact that the, you know, he's not writing books, not that there's anything wrong with that, but he's just, what a great guest. I'm just overwhelmed, Connie. I listened to him for 2 hours. I couldn't slip away from the radio. He was so good.
0: Agreed. Absolutely. When I first talked to him on the phone, Deborah Jane East, AI Jane, also her name, had said, hey, here's a guy to look at. Cause I said, I needed a guest. It's 9/11. I got to have a good guest. And she's like, here's the guy. And I got a hold of, I couldn't believe it. I got a hold of him and he was like, absolutely. I'll be there. It's a date. And it was, you know, I was just so happy for that. So happy for that. So thank you for your call. I appreciate that. He is definitely genuine all the way through, and he's not going to stop, and nothing's stopping him. This guy is like, he just keeps, you know, you don't want to say the man that will never die, because I mean, at one point, right, we all do, but that is like, he keeps on ticking, and I am so happy because he can continue to spread the word, and you guys feel the way you do, and just like I do. Wild card line number 5, let's talk to Martin out of Atlanta. Hello there. How are you, Martin?
4: Yes, Connie. I called in 5 years ago for the 20th anniversary show. I was in an AmeriCorps program with the American Red Cross in the Miami chapter. I remember we were supposed to go through a class to be trained for Armed Forces Emergency Services, and we ended up going into the emergency director's office, Bill Wilson's office, at the first plane already hit the first tower, and we probably were watching CNN for a few minutes, can't remember exactly how many minutes, but then saw the second tower hit the plane. I mean, the plane hit the tower.
0: Right.
4: And then November, a few months later in November, I was in New York City for 3 weeks in the role of mass care feeding at the disaster operation headquarters on High Street in Brooklyn. I was not at the Ground Zero. One of my other members of my AmeriCorps team served at the Ground Zero location.
0: And tell me more about that, because, you know, you had sent me a picture that's like...
4: Yeah, I sent you a picture there on Facebook of my AmeriCorps team.
0: Yeah, I love it. I love it. And I'm so happy you got through. I wanted to make sure you got through. This is important.
4: Yeah, that we had our... We were only like about a month started from our program when 9/11 happened. And mm-hmm. like I said, I was there in Miami when it happened. Different members of our team at different times. And I got to serve at the headquarters, which is no longer there. The building is now a park, but the building was above the High Street subway station, which is the first line in Brooklyn on the A line that Stanley mentioned in his interview. And I remember on one of the days I had off, the other day we had off was Thanksgiving, there was a tour company called Gray Line Tours. And if you were there with the Red Cross or any other nonprofit that was responding, you got the tour for free. And I remember them taking us as close as we could to what was going on. They specifically told us not to say anything because, of course, they didn't want it to get back to their managers. But I remember us being at the closest we could get for about 10 or 15 minutes. And we could see, you know, you see from the distance of them working on the site, and you could smell, you know, the smells that were coming. Mm-hmm. The fire was burning, like, I think about 1,200 degrees Fahrenheit in November. I remember seeing a chain link fence that had pictures of people that were missing.
0: Oof, I'm glad that you got in to the phones. I hope you all get in as much as possible. Open lines continue, Coast to Coast AM. Never forget.

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1: Next. Hey, Alfie, what can I get for you?
2: Hey, Nora, just a nice latte, please. How was your weekend?
1: Not bad, thanks. Mainly working here. You?
2: Me? Well, I was battling gods in the afterlife realm, and after lunch, I fought mercenaries. Ooh, could I get oat milk with that latte, please?
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2: 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Ooh, and I'll grab an almond croissant, too.
1: Wait, what? 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
1: And you know who that is on Coast to Coast AM? That's Paul McCartney, and he performed this classic, of course, at the concert for New York City to honor those firefighters, police officers, rescue workers affected by 9/11, and all the people. McCartney had actually, if you didn't know this story, you probably did, but maybe not. He had actually been on an airplane at New York's JFK airport when the attacks occurred. And he was a part of organizing the benefit. And what a great benefit that was. And what a great night we're having here. Stanley Pramnath is on his way back home, I guess, and doing some other things too. But he gave us as much time as he could. In fact, I think when I first talked to him, he said, "I'll have a cup of coffee. I'll give you as much time as I can stay awake." I think he thought it was going to be like 15, 20 minutes because, you know, a lot of the other shows along the way are like 3 minutes, right?
2: Yeah, and poor guy's going to get about 2 hours sleep.
1: Oh, man, he'll sleep on the plane.
2: I hope he's thinking nice thoughts about us in the morning. He's such a nice guy, though. He really is.
1: Yeah. Absolutely.
2: We wanted to take a minute here, Connie, to tell everybody we told you earlier about our new show we're working on called Paranormal Date. There's another one we're working on called Strange Universe, and you can check out the show. We actually have one of the shows up. It's a Spark TV original series. You can only see it on the Spark TV network, but what you want to do is go to coasttocoastam.com. Lex has got all the info right up there, and we've got a little clip you can check out. You can see our new set in the background. It's really neat, and you can see, I think Daniel Brinkley was the guest that day, and so there's a little clip there. You can see that, and just check out our new TV show if you would.
1: I can't wait. I've been waiting for this. Thank you so much, Tommy D. Open lines continue here on Coast to Coast AM.
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0: You are listening to Coast AM. Connie Willis here with you. Where's Willis? Thinking Tommy had asked me that earlier. Where's Willis? I'm so sorry. I meant open lines is happening right now. But however, if you do want my newsletter, it's called Where's Willis, and you can go to ConnieWillis.com. Sign up and there you go. Then you'll know. So you don't, anyway, let's go from there. So what a great night. Just everybody's feeling inspirational and happy. And, even on such a tragic event, just to hear this story come out and yours as well. After all this time and how we unite during this time. Thank you. One of the things Stanley said, I wish I could get the quote from him in front of me. I know I have it somewhere because I thought it was an amazing quote. And it was basically, there was no color on that day because they were all, showered with ash on everybody's, as you remember, look back. I mean, I know you can remember in your own heads, in your own minds. You don't even have to look back at the footage, right? Everybody was walking out with ash all over them. There was no color. That was excellent from him. So open lines continue. Here we go. Where were you 25 years ago? Maybe you want to answer that. Maybe also, what do you think about 9/11 being a federal holiday? What do you think about that? I think that's why not? Why would we not? I'm surprised that has never been. I don't know. Maybe it has been talked about before. You guys let me know. But we've got lots of people on the line, so let's go and talk to you. Let's go to wildcard line number 5. Talk to Chris out of Rhode Island. Hello, Chris. Welcome to Coast AM.
1: Hi, Connie. I love your show.
0: Thank you.
1: Yeah, so...

0: are here hanging out, realizing as well how genuine that story was and what that means to all of us. First time caller, Rafi, Los Angeles. Is it Rafi?
1: Hello.
0: Hello. How are you? Is it Rafi?
1: I am doing good. Yes, right? Rafi. Yes.
0: Oh,
1: hi, Rafi. It's nice to speak to you.
0: Thank you, and you too.
1: So I was a child, and it's the morning of September 11th, and I'm woken up by my father, and he walks into the room and he sits on my bed, and you know, I'm a small boy, and he turns on the television, and he looks at me, and I'm waking from a dream, and he says something very terrible has happened, and there I am sitting watching, you know, the old TVs. They don't make them anymore like this. It's the cathode ray TV, the box.
0: Oh yeah, the tubes and all that.
1: With the
0: yeah.
1: Tubes.
0: And, yeah,
1: and I'm witnessing this tragedy unfolding mm. On television. It's my memory, and you know, it's they sent me to school that day. They didn't know what to do because my parents have to they have to work.
0: Right,
1: and the teachers, they didn't know what to do. So tacos. We made tacos. And that's how they distracted us from everything that was going on.
0: Mm. So you think of tacos, and I hope you do. You do tacos every?
1: No, I don't.
0: Every anniversary?
1: Well, I do a variation on the pita with shawarma. It's kind of like taco, if you think about it.
0: Oh, okay.
1: Yeah.
0: I
1: but
0: love
1: I
0: it.
1: Want to say also that, you know, we've been fighting for the first responders, and finally we have some validation from the city of New York, and we're very happy to have this information from Mayor Mamdani. So I want to acknowledge the city releasing the information about the air quality. It was not good, and they knew.
0: No.
1: And there have been more deaths now.
0: That's right.
1: Post 9/11. And yep. We needed that information back then, 25 years ago. So kudos to you, Mayor Mamdani, for releasing the information.
0: Thanks for calling in. We appreciate that. And you know, I just got to say that I think we all knew that back then, because people just breathing in. All, I mean, walking through the area and just breathing in all that ash and breathing in all the smoke. And I don't even know how much. Well, I mean, they breathe in a lot. So I think we kind of all just common sense even knew, that's not good. Right. Cause we know that's just not good anyway. I found it interesting when, the one dude in the vehicle, in the white vehicle that got a ride from Stanley, offered him a cigarette. I was like, what? That was interesting for sure. Thanks for calling in. Open lines continue here. Let me see which one we're going to pull up next. I know the lines are full. Just keep on trying. Let's go east of the Rockies. Talk to Rick out of Florida. Hi, Rick. Welcome to Coast AM.
2: Good afternoon. Real quick. I want to give you a quick before, during, and after.
0: Okay.
2: In the 80s, I worked in the towers as a no-name nothing at the World Trade Center restaurant. And those towers had about a 7-foot sway. Naturally, that would go back and forth.
0: Oh.
2: And the express elevators for the top of the restaurant was this massive elevator that would zip you up 106 flights in about, I don't know, 30 seconds, 45 seconds. It was an amusement ride in and of itself. Mm. So one day in the towers, when I was there working, all of a sudden the restaurant, you could smell smoke. And long story short is the smoke builds up. People go into a panic. But naturally, the elevators drop down because of the smoke condition. We get a call from the fire department that says everything's okay. It's a dumpster fire in the sub-basement. But the express elevator sucked it up like a vacuum cleaner and dropped the smoke all up in the restaurant. People started to panic, and I was put in charge of taking the people down the staff elevators, which is a series of low-bank elevators that you got to crystallize.

0: across the, in between the buildings with. And bottom line is, it's the Save the Women and Children First didn't count anymore. It was the big guys that wanted to get onto these little cramped elevators. And I'm like, look, I don't make any money. You've seen me come back a couple times. If the building was on fire, I wouldn't be here. So wait your turn. But anyway, on the day of the towers that collapsed, I'm a late guy to go to work. I lived in Greenwich Village at the time. I was still in bed when the phone call came in with my brother-in-law saying, look what's going on with the towers. My office is calling me. I'm in the construction business. I lost three guys personally that were my cohorts, my age in the tower, plus my subcontractors that were in the building that I lost. But we were all hands on deck. As I jumped on my motorcycle in the West Village to get to work, as I'm cutting up Greenwich Avenue in by the meatpacking district, the tower collapses. And basically that whoosh that other people described, that came and it blew me on my back on my motorcycle all the way up Greenwich Avenue. When I got to work a couple blocks later, I was covered in ash and I wasn't even that close.
1: Oh.
0: Now, I'll tell you a couple of things that you've never heard before.
1: Please.
0: About the tower.
1: Mm-hmm.
0: We had lots of contracts down there, all over New York, Manhattan. But downtown, we worked for the Federal Reserve and other people. And there's an underground railroad that connects a lot of those buildings down there. And when we worked in the Federal Reserve, we had to get all kinds of special passes and stuff because there's $500 million or so of gold stored in the Federal Reserve down there on a normal basis. And that gold gets moved back and forth at different times between different banks and the Reserve and the World Trade Center. So there was a fair amount of gold underneath the Trade Center when the Trade Center collapsed. When we got the contract, the company that I worked for, to oversee FEMA to monitor the ticket work, because it was not contract work. It was all ticket work. And so I coordinated the ticket work to approve the work that was being done. When we got to the point down, first of all, those towers burned for 3 months, the compression of all the stuff that was down there. They smoked and burned for 3 months, and a lot of people didn't realize that.
1: Yeah.
0: I had a son that had neutropenia. My wife tried to take off at about out of hell that morning with my newborn, but the cops wouldn't let her out of Greenwich Village, and I told her to sit tight anyway. I had to get to work. But when we got down deep enough into the pile, the feds came in, threw everybody off the site, and they started doing whatever there was to do the gold reclamation. Now, meanwhile, that's going on. My buddy, my college roommate, my fraternity brother, he was living in Jersey City on a houseboat, and he started ferrying people off of Battery Park City in the Bottom Point because nobody could get out. And he started ferrying people off the point of Manhattan over to Jersey City. And as other people said, it was a beautiful, gorgeous day, which in some cases, the theory has saved a lot of people because a lot of people weren't in the towers yet. They were taking a late come to work day that morning. And as other people have said, I find it miraculous that there was not more debris strike in the body count to the people in the plaza and in the adjacent streets that got hit. Very few people actually got killed from debris that came down, and that was mostly from when the towers came down. Now, the last thing I'll tell you,
1: do you think that was just because they were able to run away at that point? They were getting out? So they...
0: No, as your former, as the last caller or so just said, I think that's sort of a miraculous that all of the inertia of the debris all went into the tower. It seems very strange that glass and everything else, glass alone on the skin of the towers didn't just go flying everywhere. It all stuck inside. It truly a weird situation. But now I'll tell you one more thing from an esoteric perspective.
1: Sure.
0: I've been a very strong esoteric person all my life. And prior to the 9/11 powers coming down, I had with my newborn moved into what's called a Sufi community, which is basically, it was one of the original Shaker properties up in upstate New York that got bought out by this religious group. And it was sort of a hippie commune that I moved into while I was transitioning to a parental leave type thing with my newborn. And at that time, I was just taking training in that. And so one of the things to remember is that as the towers pancaked, everything went to dust. Steel went to dust, as you were talking about. What you got to remember is 3,000 souls that perished went to dust. And we collectively down there in Manhattan were breathing in those 3,000 souls.
1: Into
0: our, we were ingesting what was left of their bodies. I can remember walking. I took a break midday just to clear my head by the Flatiron Building. That is where my office was, to walk through the park and just clear my head. And if there was ever a day that everybody's guard was down, that we were all human, that we were all connected, that we were all understanding the oneness of everything, was that day. But I remember it as viscerally as ever. As soon as President Bush came on the news around 5 o'clock, 5:30, I remember walking past the bar, and all of a sudden the vibe changed so 180 degrees. It was, instead of trying to understand what drove those people to take such a horrific act and what pressures were on them, blah, blah, blah. This is, I know it's a little contra attitude that most people have, but as soon as Bush came on and it was the cowboy mentality and we're going to kick their butt and we're going to make, we're going to go after those guys, the whole mystical envelope broke and everybody became, you know, guns and knives and let's get those guys. There was no, it was, to me, it was a pregnant moment that potentially had the opportunity for dialogue, and it vanished as fast as it came. And the last thing I'll say is that group that I was with, we then, there were a lot of senior teachers that were living in Manhattan at the time, and I remember going to a very high-end spiritual service that I wasn't really qualified for, but I was down there, and they basically worked that site to reclaim the souls that were lost and had nowhere to go and were confused.
1: Rick, thanks for your phone call. Very nice. Thanks so much for that information. Those of you that want to call in as well with open lines, we'd love for you to do that. 343 firefighters were lost while thousands were trying to escape, but they ran toward that danger to help anybody they could along the way. Where were you 25 years ago? Coast to Coast AM, Connie Willis here. Never forget.

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9: Good morning, I'm Andrew Whitman. Yesterday was September 11th, 25 years to the day that terror hit New York City and the World Trade Center fell. The city and nation paused yesterday at the site where the towers once stood.
10: Many placed flowers and American flags along the walls of the reflecting pools, and family members held up high large pictures of their loved ones killed in the attacks as names of the victims were read.
11: My spouse, Robert Thomas Jordan. Very hard to fathom how 25 years have gone by without you here.
10: Former Presidents Biden, Obama, Bush, and Clinton were among what appears to be a bigger crowd than in past years to mark 25 years. A 7th bell toll and moment of silence added this year to honor those who died from 9/11-related illnesses. I'm Scott Pringle, WOR News.
12: Robert Ryan was on the 74th floor of the South Tower, saying the 25th anniversary is emotional for him.
13: One thing to remember that 9/11 wasn't just the day. For some people, it lasted for years. The struggles and getting back their lives, whether because they lost a family member or they were there that day. The impact is everlasting.
12: Looking at the Freedom Tower, Ryan says the area's renewal gives him chills.
13: I appreciate coming every time.
12: Natalie Migliori, WOR News.
9: 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With a special wreath laying at the New York City Fire Museum.
14: On that day in 2001, the city lost 343 firefighters, and thousands more continue to pass away every year from 9/11-related illness.
15: And we gather today in this sacred space of memory, surrounded by the living history, the valor, and the great spirit of the FDNY.
14: Officials unveiled a new memorial bell made by the official bell foundry of the Vatican. The FDNY is hosting several memorial services, including one at Engine 54 and Ladder 4 in Midtown Manhattan, where they lost all 15 of their firefighters that were sent to the World Trade Center. I'm Lizzie Radabali, WOR News.
9: An annual commemoration of the September 11th attacks should be visible right now shining up from ground zero.
6: From dusk to dawn, twin beams of light will shine 4 miles into the sky at ground zero. The 9/11 tribute in light was first presented 6 months after the September 11th attacks and has been illuminated on September 11th every year since. It can be seen from a 60-mile radius around the city. The 9/11 Memorial and Museum, which presents the tribute in light, calls it an iconic symbol which honors both those killed and celebrates the unmistakable spirit of New York. Daria Albinger, WOR News.
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9: In sports, Yankees beat the Mets 6-4 at the stadium. Cody Bellinger with a two-run homer for the Yankees. Ben Rice hit a solo shot. A.J. Ewing went deep for the Mets in the ninth. Mets brought the go-ahead run to the plate later in the ninth, but Juan Soto hit into the game-ending double play. Subway Series continues with afternoon games today and tomorrow. 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
21: Here's your WOR Weather Channel forecast. We'll see a generally clear sky overnight, low in the mid-60s. Lots of sunshine Saturday, high 79. Saturday night, a good chance of showers and storms overnight. There might be some locally heavy rain, a low near 70. Keep some plans inside Sunday. Rain, maybe a few thunderstorms, especially in the morning time, high 79. I'm meteorologist Mark Thibodeau from the Weather Channel on 710 WOR.
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1: Mr. Bowie on Coast to Coast AM. Connie Willis here. Yeah, David Bowie, he opened the concert for New York City following 9/11 and later performed Heroes for that arena for the firefighters and the police officers and the rescue workers and all their families. And, you know, that was a song written decades earlier about ordinary people becoming heroes suddenly. So it had a whole new meaning for them and took total advantage of that. Absolutely. Well, a Willis Weekend continues as well. Tomorrow night, I'll be back with Tom Powell. He'll be joining us back again here on Coast to Coast AM. I don't know that he's been on for a while. He's going to be talking about how the different paranormal creatures and different things out there relate, as well as James Bartley's going to be on after that, talking about the reptilians and the MyLabs and the aliens and all sorts of really cool stuff like that. That's tomorrow here on Coast to Coast AM.
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0: It's Coast to Coast AM that you're listening to. I'm Connie Willis. This is Open Lines. We got a lot of people on the phone. I don't want to forget all the other things that have also happened 25 years ago. 40 innocent passengers and crew members killed aboard Flight 93. There's a whole story right there that was absolutely incredible as well. Miraculous, too. Their decision to fight back prevented that plane from reaching its intended target. And then also, of course, at the Pentagon, 184 innocent lives were lost. So the grief of 9/11 reached New York, Virginia, Pennsylvania, and families all around the world. And here we are talking about it still. And I appreciate all of you that are calling in. We got a lot of people that text me and message me and email me throughout all of this, and they're all enjoying the call-ins, all of you that have called in so far. They're enjoying you just as much as they enjoyed Stanley. So let's see what we got else on the line here. We're going to go west of the Rockies, talk to Jesus out of Maui. Hello, Jesus. How are you?
1: This is Aesius from Maui. I was born in New York and grew up there, and I remember 9/11. I was working for my family, and nobody wanted to buy car parts because, you know, who wants to buy car parts on such a tragedy? So we hooked up a little TV, and we watched that all day. But the weird thing is...
0: Wait a minute. Jesus, did you say car parts?
1: Yeah, car parts.
0: You are such a New Yorker. I love it. That's great.
1: Sorry.
0: Okay. I'm sorry. No, I love it. No, that was good. I just thought Maui might take it out of you a little bit, but I guess not.
1: No, I was born.
0: It's okay.
1: Here most of my life. But anyway, I seen live, and I thought I seen it live, and then I seen it two or three times after that. The live reporter from Ground Zero looked over, told people, hey, and a second plane just hit the other tower. And then all of a sudden, in his background over his shoulder, you see the plane hit the tower. How could he say that the plane hit the tower when after he said it, the plane hit the tower? And this really happened. So it was either a glitch in some type of broadcasting or what do you call it when you produce it? Or maybe something strange there.
0: So you're saying, so say that again. You're saying, okay,
1: he
0: what you heard.
1: A second plane just hit the other tower, and behind him, the second plane hit the tower after he said it. And I've seen this two or three times. I'm not sure if I've seen it live or not.
0: Oh, so I know what you're talking about.
1: Production problem or...
0: Or that other thing.
1: Conspiracy.
0: Well, there's also another name for it that even maybe you could have been a part of. And it's very paranormal. And somebody will come up with the word at one point for me where it's almost deja vu, but it's not deja vu. It's something else.
1: Do you thought it was going to happen and it happened?
0: No, I think somebody
1: call in with... Even your call screener said he's seen this clip.
0: Yeah. Oh.
1: Yeah.
0: Well, there's something...
1: I'm thinking it was either a production glitch or something stranger than that.
0: Right.
1: Sorry. I didn't mean to cut you off. I'll be quiet.
0: No. That's okay. Hey, you know, you're a New Yorker, man. It's just part of what you do. And that's what I love about New Yorkers. They just give it straight. I love it. No. There's something else where it's kind of like, it's not a premonition. It's where things change along the way in time where, let's say an old commercial from a long time ago. We all knew it was sung one way, but then, we hear it again and it had sung another way and they swear that it was always like that. So there's a name for that. Hopefully someone will call in. Thanks for calling in though. Enjoy Maui out there. And, thanks for calling in. I love that. Kapots. I'm like, wait a minute. Kapots. New Yorker coming out of the Maui guy. That's right. Okay. That was great. I really like that. If you remember what that is, it's in the paranormal world. Everybody's pretty much got the same recollection of the same things that changed. It could have even been some of the cereal boxes we remember growing up with. We all could swear it looked just like this and did this, but then we look back and it's not that at all. Remember that kind of thing? So I don't know. Somebody's going to come up with the word. I know because I think I actually tried to do a show on it, but I couldn't find enough examples to do it. So it's just a handful of them, but it's got a name. So let's see what somebody brings in for me. Let's go east of the Rockies. Talk to Sue out of North Carolina. Hello, Sue. Welcome to Coast AM.
2: Hello. That was a very interesting guest.
0: Wasn't he? Stanley. Yeah, amazing.
2: Oh, yeah. And I do agree. I've always thought that 9/11 should be a holiday. It should be, you know, in other words, a memorial day because of what everybody went through and how many lives were lost. So I thought it was a holiday. I was calling places around here and said, are you going to be open on Friday? You know, because I really believe it should be dedicated and, you know, we should honor all those lives lost. And I really think it should be recognized, you know.
0: Yeah, recognizes like
2: Memorial
0: absolutely.
2: Day. Yeah,
0: yeah. Because all day long on TV, right? We're watching them call the names and ring the bell and following what's going on throughout the day. So I absolutely agree with you. I don't know if hung up, but okay, there you are. Okay, I'm with you 100%. Do you remember where you were when it happened?
2: Yes, I was watching. I was watching television just for a few minutes, and then I had to call. I had to call my automobile insurance company because I had to talk something over with them. And the lady, the secretary that was at the office, she said, do you have your TV on? I said, yes. She said, are you looking at what's going on? I said, what's going on? So then I went over to the TV and, oh my God, there it was. And, I couldn't believe what I was looking at, you know?
0: Yeah.
2: I'm still having trouble actually, you know, believing that it happened. It was so horrific
0: and hard to believe it's been 25 years.
2: Yeah, it sure has. It's time flies, doesn't it?
0: It does, but I am glad we are remembering it, and thank you for calling in. I appreciate that. Telling us. I think she was going to say, I love you, Connie, and we cut it off. Just kidding. All right. Open lines are continuing here. Thanks, everybody, for calling in. I appreciate that. We've got so many calls over here. I know a lot of you have been hanging in there waiting. Let's let's go to wild card line number 5. Talk to Scott in California. Hey there, Scott. Welcome to Coast AM.
3: Hello, Connie. Nice to talk to you again. And I really appreciate you bringing on Stanley and making the time to reach out to him tonight. I've heard him many times on YouTube. He's just a wonderful guy.
0: But
3: the thing is that really 9/11 also, as terrible as it was, but we really need to ask ourselves the questions why 9/11 really happened. And, you know, a lot of it is to do what we invaded the Gulf War, the war in Iraq and Palestine, the Middle East confrontations. Even the interview with Leslie Stahl had in 60 Minutes with Madeleine Albright in 1996, she made a comment on live television that she said that 500,000 dead Iraqi children, the price was worth it. You know, that recruited these terrorists to do this horrible act. But the thing that really concerns me is that we're at war right now in Iran, and Washington is not learning its lessons. And, you know, I don't want another 9/11, but, you know, they're going to retaliate. And, you know, that's my biggest fear because, you know, there are 3,000 victims in 9/11 that this should never have happened. But we really should question Washington the way it's handling its world affairs. You know, there's a point where, you know, we have to stop invading countries and we have to protect our citizens, you know. And that's really my point because 9/11 was a horrible thing. You know, I remember it. I lived in New York for 1 month during this event, and I don't want to see it again. In fact,
0: so you were,
3: there's still people
0: you were there?
3: Dying over it. Yeah, I'm still
0: yeah,
3: there.
0: That's true. So you're still, like, in New York for a month? I mean, for a month, why were you there then? Were you there for the month of that?
3: I was there for a job interview, and I was there when it happened. But, you know, I'm glad it wasn't in the bombing zone or 9/11, because there are people still dying today from all the asbestos, the cement, the plastic, the fibers. I mean,
0: yes.
3: I've heard there's about 6,000 have already died. Maybe it's 9,000, 6,000, 9,000, on top of the 3,000. So, you know, when you look at the Gulf War, when we invaded the Gulf War in 1991, we lost about 195 soldiers. But was the price worth it? And if you can actually look on, you can question this on ChatGPT, and ChatGPT will just tell you that the price was not worth it to invade Iraq in 1991, because it wasn't for the Gulf War, we, more likely 9/11 would never have happened. And
0: so,
3: you know,
0: so we're getting now consultation from AI. Wow. That's, you know, I think it all depends on who asks the question too, by the way. Hey, listen, I want to say thanks for calling. We just have other people calling in and I want them to, talk about, I want to know where you were. I want to know what you think about making a federal holiday. I don't want it to get political. I don't want it to get into that. That's other shows. That's other times. That's right now it's remembering those and, I think that's important for us to do tonight. Okay. But I appreciate your phone calls I tell you what, you guys all got some incredible insight and I appreciate that you're calling in. Let's go. Holy cow. We got to go to wild card line number one. Talk to Bill. He's trucking in Oregon. What is it, Bill?
4: I say Oregon.
0: Okay. Always say like goodbye, like Oregon, gone, bye, I'm gone, bye. Okay. I got to remember that. Okay.
4: Well, plus I live in Washington, so I got to be a little bit careful. You know what I'm saying? I'm surrounded by Oregoners or Oregoners. Hey, hey, Connie, I just wanted to say that, you know, 9/11, I spent 25 years in the Army and I retired in 2010. So if you just do the simple math, 9/11 has kind of been the focal point of my life. All right. So I just want to say something briefly about 9/11. I was at Fort Huachuca, Arizona. I was running a 2-mile physical training test. It's the last one I ever did under 11 minutes. All right. I mean, I was really feeling very proud of myself that day. And then all of a sudden I saw that plane fly into the tower and I was like, I forgot all about my moment of great pride on the track. Okay. And then, Dick Cheney, a president, I call him President Cheney posthumously because in many ways, many, many ways that people don't know, he was president, Connie. But you know, you could chalk that up to my opinion, but he was at Fort Huachuca.
0: Well, like Bush was calling him, he was calling him down in the room, right? He was talking to him on the phone.
4: Yeah.
0: Right?
4: Yeah.
0: He was making the decisions.
4: Dick Cheney had a lot of experience. Okay. And, but I also wanted to say something about, Crystal Skulls, if I could.
0: Crystal Skulls? You can't save that for tomorrow night?
4: Well, it'll just be quick. It's because George had a guest on.
0: It'll be quick.
4: She was a minister or something, and she kept saying something that, for some reason, it was kind of clicking in my mind. She kept saying that there was nothing written about the Crystal Skulls until the 20th century. Okay, she said, I have to be honest about that. There's nothing predating the 20th century. And that made me think about the archaeological site Corral, Peru. In Corral, Peru... There's no evidence of war. I mean, and it goes beyond that, Connie. There's no evidence of any sort of police force or any sort of, so you can even speculate they did not even have crime, right? It was 3000 BC, about the time the Great Pyramid of Giza was being built. And Corral, Peru, there was another thing I wanted to say about it. It was, no crime, and it was a 3000 BC. There's a lot of synchronicities with 13. No written language. That's the most important point, and then I'll just leave it at that. They didn't have a written language. So, I mean, if they had crystal skulls, of course, there wouldn't be anything written about it.
0: Well, thank you very much for all that information, and I'm still cheering you on for the run that you did. So thanks for calling in. I appreciate that. And you can too. It is open lines. By the way, it was the Mandela effect that I was thinking of before. The Mandela effect, right? Look that up and see if that isn't a possibility, because I don't know. You know, there was so much footage going on. It was chaos like crazy. And when you're a live reporter out at that point. You know, at that point, we didn't all do the phone thing, right? Could you imagine if we had the tech and the devices, all the phones that we, you know, because everybody's a reporter now, right? Everybody, so much for my degree in broadcast journalism, right? Now everybody is a journalist and they tell everything that's happening. Could you imagine if that happened today, all the footage out there? So the past footage, it was, as it was happening back then, it was still very chaotic and all over the place. And people were trying to figure out what was going on. Just shocked the world for sure. So Mandela effect. That's what we were looking at. We got more phone calls to take. I'm a little concerned to take any right now because I think we're about to take a break. So, I do want to say that I wanted to give you a story about something that I thought was really, really cool. There was a badly damaged pear tree. Maybe you know the story, maybe not, but there was a pear tree that was terribly damaged. They pulled it out. It was still alive from the ruins of the World Trade Center. And today, that survivor tree, as they call it, still stands. And that is reminding us that the wounded is not the same as defeated. I just love that story and all the other different things that come out of it. For the inspiration part of it. And I appreciate everyone calling in, not just on the lines, but texting and messaging. As you can hear, I still can't shut off some of these bells and whistles as much as I try to do that. Again, I want to thank Stanley Pramnath. Pramnath, that is Stanley, S-T-A-N-L-E-Y, because you guys are also asking me, how do we find him? How do we learn more? So Stanley, and then Pramnath. You can find him on Facebook, and you can find him on YouTube as well, telling the stories, the accounts that happened, and you'll get to see him. And nothing's changed. He's not embellishing. He continues the same story, and he's been talking about it for 25 years, and he will continue. I appreciate those of you that have called in. I appreciate you that are waiting right now. But we have more to come here on Open Lines. And, of course, the songs as well, too. I thank you for recognizing those, too. And talking about the show that you saw as well with all of the entertainers getting together to raise the money. That is, you know, I wish we could do more and more and more of that. And, you know, we'll see. Maybe we will. So the last segment is coming up. If you want to tell us where you were 25 years ago, or if you want to say, hey, you know what? I do think this should be recognized as a federal holiday. I'd like to know that. Thanks for calling in. Thanks for staying there with us. Put those flags up. Never forget. God bless America. You're listening to Connie Willis here on Coast to Coast AM.

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1: There you go. It's the Who on Coast to Coast AM. Behind Blue Eyes. That, of course, was sung at that concert in Madison Square Garden. That was a big defining moment when that song came up with the surviving members of the New York PD and also the fire department filling up the garden as that was happening. It was just an amazing concert, and just I hope you enjoyed the music tonight. I know you've enjoyed the phone calls and also the guest Stanley, and I think you even enjoyed Tommy D stepping in and talking and tell us all the cool stuff that's going on.
2: Sometimes. Hey, isn't the Mandela effect pretty cool?
1: That's it. Yeah, yeah. Now, you know what? Of course, when I say I didn't find much, you know, when I was trying to do a show for it, I couldn't find a whole bunch of stuff on it. And now everybody's writing me in. Oh, there's a whole bunch of stuff out there.
2: Connie, I got to tell you, I'm sorry.
1: I have not seen, you know, I guess I asked the wrong people. I'm asking you next time.
2: Do you know why they call it the Mandela effect?
1: Mandela was involved. So, okay.
2: Oh my gosh. You're killing me.
1: Give me why. Why?
2: So there's a lot of people that for some reason think he died in jail in the 80s, but he really didn't die till 2013 after he was released.
1: Oh,
2: so they nicknamed it the Mandela effect.
1: Yeah. Oh.
2: Now, did you like peanut butter and jelly growing up, or do you still eat them?
1: Oh, man. You know, I like the ones that you can buy and they're frozen, and you eat a peanut butter and jelly, like, kind of frozen.
2: Okay, but you've had, like, let's say Jiffy. You've had Jiffy, right?
1: Yeah. By the way, it's got to be white bread that sticks to the roof of your mouth, okay?
2: But specifically Jiffy, you've had that one.
1: I've had Jiffy.
2: Guess what? You have not had Jiffy.
1: Oh, no. What did I have? Wait a minute. J-I-F-F-Y, I'm thinking. Or is it I-E, or is it just Jiff?
2: It's Jiff.
1: Man, I don't know.
2: Isn't that crazy? Mandela effect. It's Jiff.
1: Wait a minute. Tommy Danhiser. Isn't it Tommy Jiffy Danhiser?
2: Just Jiff. You want to hear one more real quick?
1: Yes.
2: You remember the famous line? Come on, you know this movie. Luke, I am your father.
1: Okay, yeah.
2: He never said that.
1: What'd he say?
2: He said, no, I am your father.
1: Oh, yeah. Everybody does say, crazy. Luke, I am your father. Yeah, exactly.
2: These things are a lot of fun. We ought to pursue this maybe.
1: Okay, let's do it. I think so. Cool. That's cool. You know what? That's almost like trick or treat.
2: Trick.
1: It's a trick.
2: It's trick or treat, right?
1: All right. I was just trying to make it work with Halloween. That's all.
2: I don't remember which one it was.
1: It's trick or treat.
2: Let me tell people real quick about our YouTube channel. We'd like you to go there. It's interviews of recent and past shows. We're always adding special best of compilations, and it's totally free. So check it out. 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Hit that little YouTube icon at the top. And Connie, good show tonight.
1: Thank you. And thanks for helping out. I really appreciate it. Open lines continue here. More phone calls. 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
5: My name is Whitney Allen, and I'm a widow. My husband, Ryan, died. We never thought we'd ever have to use life insurance, but the unexpected happened. With Ethos.
1: Thanks so much for you guys calling in. I know it's hard to get through. I know. It's, there's millions out there listening. Isn't that awesome, though? Isn't that cool that when you do get in and that kind of thing? Now, I have not gone to the ground zero. I haven't seen any of the new stuff that's been there. And I really look forward to doing that at one point. And I definitely want to see the blue beams, right? So that, I guess they can see that roughly 60 miles away and 4 miles into the sky. That's amazing. I definitely want to go there. And I appreciate seeing some of the things today, watching all the coverage that, I'm just amazed, and I hear this from parents more than anybody. Parents and grandparents are the ones that say, look, my grandkids or my kids know nothing about what happened. So I was appreciative to watching one of the shows where they were talking about how they do their best job to get kids out there in school.

0: I was an anchor. And it didn't last that long because as soon as it started, you know, 9/11 happened. But weeks before, I was flying in and out, months and weeks before, I was flying in and out of New York City. And at one point, I was there with a boyfriend and his family. We were there to see his brother do a Broadway show. He was in the Full Monty. And so it was all exciting and everything. And we did go to the towers and we went up all the way to the top and looked out. And if any of you have ever done that, you know that you can get a picture taken before you go. In fact, I think they just take it and then they charge you. They decide to charge you or not. But I remember that nobody went to go get the picture, you know, and I was like, oh, let me go get that picture of all of us. And it's, you know, I think it was like an 8x10, and I know I still have it somewhere. And I remember pulling it out. This was just a few weeks before. I remember pulling that picture out of all of us, and something said to me, this is history. And I was like, what? And again, it was, this is history. I didn't know what it meant. But isn't that something? Pretty interesting stuff. I've got about four or five other stories very similar to that with the event. But that's all I'm going to say for now. Let's go and see what you guys want to talk about. Let's go west of the Rockies, talk to Regina out of Scottsdale, Arizona. Hi, Regina. Welcome to Coast AM.
1: Hi, Connie. You are a sweet soul. And what you just said, I experienced something similar. So The hair stood up when you said
0: that. Wow, yes.
1: In the 80s, I was there visiting a friend, and we went over from New Jersey because her company was located in the towers. I had been there years before, but not in, you know, I'd been to the top, of course, like you did. But when we were coming out, we went down, you know, like the escalator that they show in the film. We went down those little escalators. Well, to me, the small escalators. And I grabbed my friend. I stopped. I said, what I heard in my mind was, this isn't going to be here.
0: I didn't see
1: fire. I didn't see planes. I didn't see any of that. I saw rubble. And it was powerful feeling, and I grabbed her, and I came to a dead stop. And then I laughed, and I said, well, of course, in 1,000 years, they'll find ruins, but it seems like it's going to be sooner.
0: Isn't that something, how we hear it, and then we blow it off, right?
1: Yeah, but it was, I mean, I laughed, like, but I stopped dead in my tracks because it was so powerful. But the second part of this is I have a totally different perspective than most people. Are, you know, they were there to rescue people, or they were there at the scene in New York. I was at the Toronto International Film Festival.
0: Oh.
1: And yeah, and I was in a yoga class, and I came out and I thought, gee, Canadians watch TV a lot. they were just glued to this screen, you know, and I'm like, can we not do the downward dog, please? And I just, and then I found out. And I'm a recovering Catholic, so I just told my friends, I have to get out of here. And I went, like, just a few yards was the Catholic church. It was locked. So I go across the street. It's in Greektown, if you know Toronto. And the truth is, a lot of people were frightened because the CN building's there, right? You know, the CN building's the largest building in North America. So we're thinking they're going to hit the CN building next.
0: Right.
1: And Greektown's not that far from it. So I go into the Greek Orthodox Church and I sit down, I'm praying. And this little lady dressed in black drags me back to the priest. And they're thinking I'm Orthodox. I'm not. and I, you know, he can see I'm upset and I'm crying and I'm trying to pray. And then he kind of chuckles. And he goes, you know, this happens to people every day. In every country, all over the world, all the time. It's just the first time it's happened to you Americans. Mm. And, you know, he was right. He's absolutely, mm-hmm. absolutely

0: Right.
1: Yeah, it happened on our soil. Yeah.
0: Not the words I needed
1: That's
0: to hear
1: right.
0: right then. It just was very
1: You didn't want that.
0: So I go back to my friend's place, and they had dragged the TV out of the closet just for me, because they don't believe in TV. But I swear that the Canadian television, they showed those people when they jumped. Those were tight shots. They were much closer. And I didn't figure that out till I came back to the States and I saw the scenes replayed. You know, they were just more objective and they were right up. And I've never heard anybody else talk about that. I don't think I hallucinated that, but they were just, they were much tighter shots, much closer of those people leaping. And that was really, really distressing.
1: You know what? I do remember that. I remember seeing, and I was here. I wasn't in Canada or anything, but I remember seeing very close-up shots of that too at the very beginning. And then they stopped and it was all pulled back further. Okay, I saw that here. So I recognize that too. That is interesting that you picked up on that too. Because no one else had ever said it to me either.
0: Yeah. So that was very distressing. But then I will say that there were people there from all over the world, not just Hollywood, but I mean all over the world. And I happened to be with this, it was called Monsoon Wedding. And don't ask me how this happened, but I just fell into that group and they're in all their Indian regalia. And they just said, you can't cry. And they would hug me and swing me around. And everybody from all the nations and internationally were really supportive and really nice and really trying to get out of there. You know? Yeah, everybody wanted the first plane out, and I got the second international flight out of Canada. But it was very different being in a different country and a totally different perspective.
1: That's right.
0: It felt a little more brutal because I didn't have my peeps around. You know, you didn't. I wasn't at home. I didn't have family. It was a very, very different experience.
1: Wow. Well, thank you for sharing that with us. And also your like the little psychic ability kind of thing, too. I appreciate you calling in. There was another situation and that I had had. I was actually walking from my hotel to, I don't know, somewhere around, it was around the area. Oh my goodness. What's that really cool little area? It's wherever Oxygen Network is or was at least. And it's a really cool, neat little area. And I can't think of the name right now. And of course I will as soon as this is done, but I'm walking around. And at the time, I think it's still during the auditions and stuff. So I'm all dressed up in dress shoes and stuff. It's really hard if you've never been to New York City to walk in heels. Okay. So back in the day that, thank goodness, we're doing this stuff where it's investigations up in the mountains and things like that where I can wear hiking shoes. But as I'm walking through the streets of New York City, at one point, and you know how it goes, there's a ton of you and you're just walking up to the next light and the next block and the next light and the next block. And we stopped at one of the blocks and something had me look up. I looked up and I had to do a double take. In fact, I think I did a triple take and maybe even four because I kept shaking my head going, no, that's not what I see. That's not what I see. And I looked up, like I said, it was like three or four times. I couldn't believe what I was seeing. I was literally shaking my head saying, no way. I saw a huge plane in the air, very low. And I said to myself, that just can't be. No. You know, I look up again. There it is. I'm like, no way. Cause that would hit a building. No way that would hit a building. And then I shook it off. At one point, it was just gone. And I thought, what was that? Okay. So that was weeks before it happened, in between probably weeks and months. And I was also in a taxi. I'll just finish these little stories off that had happened. I was also in a taxi and I was leaving New York City. This was all right before it happened. all with Oxygen Network. And the taxi guy was being very frantic with me as I'm sitting in the back. And he had a really strong accent. I couldn't hear everything he said. Then at one point, he literally stopped at the light and he turned around and he looked at me and he said, "You see those things? You see those things?" He was pointing to planes in the air because we were at the airport. And he said, "Those could be missiles." Didn't think anything of it at the time. But later on, I turned my receipt in to the FBI. Never heard anything. But I thought that was important to do. Thanks so much for being here, for looking back at where you were and where other people were 25 years ago. Put those flags up. Unite us. It just takes you to do that. We don't have to be split. Thanks for being here. And Stanley, thanks so much as well. Pramnath, find him and tell him thanks on Facebook. That's where you're going to find him. And you can check out how to spell his name at our website. Thank all of you. Enjoyed it. Thanks, Tommy D, as well, for being a part of it, too. I really appreciate it. I want to thank the entire team, and that's Julie Talbot, Bill May, Tommy Danheiser, of course. Like we said, that's Tommy D, Tommy Jiffy Danheiser, Dan Galante, Mike Cosio, Adam Thompson, Lex Lonehood, Sean LeDesour, Alec Fernandez, Tim Banal, Gina Salvati, Donna Walker, Sue Tricus, Rich Barra, Lisa Garr, Ryan Recker, Richard Sirrett, George Knapp, and, of course, George Norrie. Thanks for letting me be here, George Norrie. That's the Coast to Coast AM family and the team. And you guys, we can't do it without you all. So the Willis Weekend continues. I'll be here tomorrow night with Tom Powell and James Bartley. Until then, sleep tight. Talk to you then. Bye for now. Connie Willis on Coast to Coast AM. Never forget. God bless America.

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8: It's 65 degrees at 5 o'clock. Good morning. I'm Andrew Whitman. Yesterday was September 11th, 25 years after the attack on New York City. The nation paused to remember those lost and those were still losing.
9: With former Presidents Biden, Obama, Bush, and Clinton on hand, names of those killed in the 9/11 attacks are being read out loud, along with personal messages.
10: It is hard to believe that 25 years has come and gone. Life has never been the same and will never be the same.
9: Terry Strada called for Saudi Arabia to be held responsible for the death of her husband, Tom.
11: How can it be 25 years and still we have no justice for the role that Saudi Arabia played in your murder?
9: The 9/11 Memorial Plaza is packed with family members who lost loved ones. I'm Scott Pringle, WOR News.
12: Leanne says her aunt, Narita De Jesus, was killed in the attacks.
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12: Natalie Migliori, WOR News.
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15: Here's your WOR Weather Channel forecast. Nice start to the weekend, but then some rain Saturday night and Sunday. Clear skies overnight, lows in the mid-60s. Sunny on Saturday, a high of 79. Saturday night, some areas of rain and thunder overnight, a low near 70. Might be some locally heavy rain. Showers and a few storms on Sunday, a high near 80. I'm meteorologist Mark Thibodeau from the Weather Channel on 710 WOR.
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16: 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This product is not intended to diagnose, treat, cure, or prevent any disease.
17: 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We've got a fascinating show lined up for you today, but first, a quick few questions. Number one, is there a pill you can take that can actually help make you stronger? Number two, let's say you could get stronger. Would the extra strength make your life better? Thirdly, think about this. Are you weaker today than you were, say, 20 years ago? Well, listen, if you answered yes to any of these questions, then stay tuned. Dr. Neil Levin is joining us today to discuss a miraculous compound with hundreds of clinical studies that just may unlock the key to helping you get stronger and healthier at any age. Now, Dr. Neil Levin is a chiropractor, a nutritionist, spokesperson, and a longtime advisor for Purity Products. Dr. Levin, welcome back to the show.
5: Oh, it's great to be here with you today. And we have a very exciting topic to cover today. Today, we're talking about strength and power and how to get it back, even if you're in your 50s, 60s, 70s, 80s. So if you want to feel better, if you want to feel stronger, this is some very important information we're going to cover today.
17: Yeah, this is an exciting topic. Talk to me about this important message today. What molecule are we talking about and how it's impacting the lives of people who follow the science?
5: Right. Well, we're talking about a new supplement. It's called Everstrong, and it features an exciting molecule called creatine. Now, a lot of our listeners may have heard of creatine. I know you've used creatine.
17: Right.
5: But for those that don't know about creatine, it's mainly used in the Olympic circles, professional athletes, bodybuilders, college, high school athletes, because it does something extraordinary. And what I'm about to tell you is proven by hundreds and hundreds of human studies. So here's what creatine does for us. It helps us to get stronger, more powerful. It helps put muscle mass on the body, and it helps protect us from losing muscle tissue as we get older. We know that's a big part of aging. Not only that, great for the brain, great for memory, and it helps promote bone strength as well. So an amazing molecule that everybody needs to know about.
17: It's an amazing story. Can you share some of the science and tell us why you're calling creatine one of the best kept secrets to healthy aging?
5: Sure. What we need to understand with creatine is that it's a natural molecule to the body. It's in every single cell, tissue, organ in your system, and its job in the body is to generate and maintain strength and power. That's its reason for being, to maintain strength and power. It's in every single cell in the body. 95% of it, however, is in your muscle tissue because that's where we tend to use it the most. It powers up the muscles. It's good for strong muscle contraction, and it's important to help maintain strength and muscle contractions when you're using them over and over again. For instance, if you're working out at the gym, if you're playing sports, golf, tennis, anything like that, it keeps your muscles powered up in their high energy state, so they're strong and ready for action. Now, here's the key. This is so important for those of us, say, in our 50s, 60s, 70s. You see, we had lots and lots of creatine when we were young. We had oodles of this stuff. It was coming out of our ears. We had lots of creatine. Our bodies made a lot of it. But as we get older, like everything else, we don't do that as well, so we have less creatine in our muscles. Now, the good news is that hundreds and hundreds of human studies show that when you supplement with creatine, it goes to work, it goes straight to your muscles, it's absorbed easily, it pumps up the creatine in your muscle tissue, and you get stronger, you get more powerful. Not only that, it helps support memory and brain health, and it helps support the strength of your bones.
17: You know, we were talking before the show, and you were talking about how Olympic athletes have been using creatine for years to enhance their strength and performance. Tell me more.
5: Well, this creatine is the premier sports nutrition supplement. There's no question about that. You've used it. Bodybuilders know about it. Athletes know about it. Creatine is the premier sports nutrient. So you know, back 20, 25 years ago, the Olympic athletes and their coaches, of course, they knew about it. They knew it made you bigger and stronger and faster. They knew it was natural to the body. It was supposed to be there. But they were a little bit afraid to supplement with it because they were afraid it might be considered cheating, that it might be considered too much of an edge. But back in 1998, the International Olympic Committee, they came out, they officially confirmed that, I'm quoting here, creatine can be used by athletes to enhance their performance. And now it's not just for athletes anymore,
17: right?
5: Because the studies are plainly showing that for adults, for people in their 50s, 60s, 70s, this stuff is amazing. And Purity has this incredible new formulation. We call it Everstrong because that's exactly what it does. It helps you get stronger and stay stronger with hundreds of human studies to help you. And it's the purest form of creatine money can buy. The stuff from Europe, this stuff is fantastic.
17: And we should point out that it's naturally occurring in red meat. But the problem is, in order to get the amounts that are going to benefit you, you'd have to eat large amounts of red meat.
5: You'd have to eat like 4 pounds of red meat a day.
17: Most people aren't going to do that.
5: Right. So what about vegetarians?
17: They can be creatine deficient.
5: Exactly. When I have a vegetarian that comes in here and they're energy deficient, they don't feel the way they want to feel, and I put them on EverStrong, they notice the benefits almost right away because they've been so low on it.
18: Yep.
5: So if you're a person out there that's staying away from red meat, if you're staying away from meat in general, and you have more of a vegan-style diet, this is for you. You definitely want to add that EverStrong.
18: All right, so obviously this works with athletes, but you say creatine is going mainstream. There's a lot of studies are showing that folks in their 50s, 60s, 70s, and beyond, that creatine can be a cornerstone compound to help people stay strong, stay healthy, stay sharp, stay vital, right?
5: Oh, exactly. I mean, this is the ideal muscle-enhancing, strengthening, muscle-protecting nutrient for folks as we get older, 50-plusers like you and me. But let's go to a couple of studies on seniors just to show this. We'll do one on the guys and one on the gals, okay?
18: Right.
5: First on the guys. Love the title of this one. Creatine supplementation improves muscular performance in older men. Study done at several American universities. A group of men, get this, age 59 to 72. Hey, you know, we know that's not when people are known for getting stronger, right?
18: Right.
5: So this was just a one-week study. People need to understand that. That's how effective and rapidly this stuff works. It's just a one-week study. Get this. The guys on creatine, they put on 4 pounds of lean mass. That's muscle tissue for those that don't know that. It shows they built the muscles and they hydrated the muscles nicely. They increased the strength of their bench press. That's a chest press for people that don't know, by 7%. They increased the strength of the leg exercises they were doing by 15%. They could get in and out of a chair more times faster without using their arms. On top of that, they could generate more power on a stationary bike. This happened in 1 week. When I think
18: wow.
5: about that, yeah, it's really quite incredible.
18: All right, but what about the women out there? Did they get those kind of benefits too as well? Will it actually help women in their 50s, 60s, and 70s get stronger too?
5: Absolutely. Let's go straight to another study. Love the title on this one as well. Creatine supplementation improves muscular performance in older women, published in the European Journal of Applied Physiology. 30 women aged 58 to 71. Of course, they got either creatine or placebo. That's the way they do these things. Again, a one-week study. The women on creatine increased their bench press by almost 4 pounds. They increased their leg press by over 11 pounds, and they had better balance and agility. So 58 to 71 year old women, not only getting stronger, not only getting more powerful, getting faster with improved balance. Study after study shows that older folks that use creatine get amazing results. They get great results if they exercise. They get great results even if they don't exercise. They can lift more weight. They get faster. They get stronger. They get more powerful. Their muscles don't fatigue as fast. And get this. This is very important, especially for the ladies. You know that when women do resistance training, their bones get stronger as
18: right.
5: well, right?
18: Yeah.
5: You know, now, get this. When you resistance train with creatine, your bones tend to get stronger even faster. So an all-around win-win. EverStrong is going to help the seniors to feel better, feel stronger, more energized, more powerful, faster, and it helps protect your bones.
18: Talk more about how unique this exclusive EverStrong formula is from Purity Products. It even has a finished product clinically studied, which showed an increase in upper body strength and power. But tell me what's in it and why you like it so much. I mean, this is more than just creatine, right?
5: Oh, absolutely. I mean, EverStrong, this is a very comprehensive formula. I didn't want people to just feel stronger when they use creatine. You know, we're dealing with people in their 50s, 60s, 70s. I wanted people to feel more comfortable as well. So not only did I use the finest creatine money can buy, the stuff from Europe, the Pure creatine, I also added something called coffee berry extract. And coffee berry extract, a powerful antioxidant, stronger than blueberries and strawberries, helping to protect the muscles, helping to protect the brain, because we know our antioxidant systems aren't as strong as they used to be in our 20s and 30s. But I also added some vitamin D, because vitamin D, incredibly good for the muscles as well as the immune system and the bones. So this is an all-around win-win. You got your vitamin D, you got your fruit XB for your joints, you got your coffee berry extract for the antioxidant protection, and of course the finest creatine money can buy. Best of all, today it's free. Purity knows you're going to see these benefits. Hey, we're talking about strength. We're talking about power. We're talking about energy. We're talking about supporting thinking, bone health. This is a wonderful product. When you try it, you're going to love it. You're going to feel the difference, and it's fast. A week or two, you're going to feel more powerful. Purity wants you to have a free bottle. I know later in the show, you're going to give out that phone number.
18: Sure will. You know, we mentioned how great creatine works for women. Take a moment and share that story you told me before the show about the award-winning 70-year-old senior swimmer who uses Everstrong.
5: Right. Emma Karen, I'm looking at her picture right now. I printed it out for the show. 70 years old. This picture, she's got six medals around her neck. It's the 2015 National Senior Olympic Games. You know, she writes to us that she was getting a little tired during our workouts at age 70. Of course, she didn't have that same stamina, but she fortunately heard about our Everstrong formula. She started using it and almost right away was invigorated in her workouts and had more energy throughout the day. I'm quoting from her. She says, "I feel my investment in Everstrong was one of the best choices I ever made. It's always a morale booster when people think I'm 50. She looks fantastic.
18: Wow.
5: And I hear this stuff all the time. This isn't one of those vitamins, like a multivitamin. You take it, you don't really even notice the difference. This is a substance that you can use to help get some of that youthful vim and vigor back, get some of that strength back. It's wonderful.
18: You know, Purity's given away a free bottle of Everstrong, but Purity products didn't stop there. In fact, you insisted that they also give away a free bottle of their B12 energy melts, which are great for instant energy. Now, I know that you love this combination. Tell us about the incredible double free offer.
5: Yeah, you know, when I think about creatine, when I think about Everstrong, I think about muscular energy. I think about muscular power, but it's all about energy and feeling great, feeling energized. And the next thing I think about when I think about energy is B12. When you think about energy, think B12. And the problem is for 50-plussers like you and me, we're not absorbing the B12 as well as we used to in our 60s, 70s, 80s. So when you supplement with B12, you tend to bump back up those B12 levels. And that's what Purity's B12 energy melts are all about. They're fantastic. They melt in your mouth. They taste delicious. And you bump up those B12 levels. And that's great because B12 helps us make red blood cells, which carry oxygen to the tissues. Also, there's biotin in there for the hair, skin, and nails. So people love the B12 energy melts. 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
18: 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All right, so we were so busy at the top of the show. This Everstrong formula does so much for us. We haven't even touched on the incredible brain benefits. I mean, some of these studies you sent me are absolutely incredible. As you know, I'm very into nootropics. The anti-aging community has taken a keen interest in creatine, specifically the cognitive benefits of creatine.
5: Oh, absolutely. This is one of those areas where creatine really shines. You see, what we need to understand is that your brain, even though it's only 2% of your body's weight, it utilizes 20% of your body's energy. This is a very thirsty organ for energy. And just like your muscles soak up the creatine like a sponge, because this is a naturally occurring molecule in the body, it passes right through the blood-brain barrier. Your brain neurons soak it up like a sponge, and it increases your creatine phosphate reserves in your brain. So now, in your brain, you have more readily available resources to do what? To recharge those neuronal batteries to make more energy inside the brain. So basically, what do you notice? Well, your memory is supported. And scientists have done some amazing research here. They found that people that take creatine, it supports their memory. It actually helps the brain to utilize oxygen better. It supports memory in people that are sleep deprived. It's been shown to help people add numbers quicker and for longer periods of time without mental fatigue. Get this study. Just 5 days, 5 days of 8 grams of creatine supported mental tasks in subjects that were getting rapid fire questions. Scientists were asking them math questions and science questions over and over and over, and they found the folks on creatine didn't fatigue as quickly mentally. So this is amazing stuff. It's like a turbo booster for your brain. It's like a supercharger for your muscles. It recharges all your cellular batteries, so all of your cells, tissues, and organs have more readily available energy.
18: All right, Doc, I love that Everstrong appeals to athletes and people who want to get more reps in the gym, maybe get some extra power in their workouts. But you're also saying there's a big push in the nutritional community to encourage people in their 40s, 50s, 60s, 70s, and even 80s to leverage the power of creatine to stay fit, strong, and healthy. In fact, you say creatine is going mainstream. You know, I shared the story with you before. My mom, who's in her late 70s now, she's taking creatine. She works out a couple of days a week, 3 days a week. She goes to Nautilus, does the free weights because she's got osteoporosis. She wants to maintain her muscle mass and she wants to make her bones stronger. And as you pointed out, creatine helps to do that. And then the other 3 days during the week, she'll go and she'll swim. Now, she's not trying to get big or strong or anything like that, but even at her age, creatine has benefits.
5: Oh, yeah. And what blows me away about that story, because you told me before, is that her medical doctor recommended creatine for her. And that just goes to show how much more mainstream this is. It's called Everstrong, and it supports the muscles. It supports your power, your strength, your speed. If you're an athlete, you're certainly going to love it. But even if you're not an athlete, you notice the difference. Let's go to another study, one more review study. This out of the journal Current Aging Science, December 2013. I thought this was very cool because the researchers looked at the body of research out there on creatine in seniors without exercise. They wanted to see what happens when seniors take creatine and they don't even exercise. So I'm quoting here, creatine supplementation without associated resistance training seems to enhance muscular strength, power, and endurance, increase lean body mass. For those that don't know what that is, they're talking about muscle, and improve the functional capacity of the elderly. They go on to talk about how it supports bone health as well, and then they finish with this, creatine supplementation without training in the elderly could potentially delay atrophy of muscle and improve endurance and strength. Hundreds and hundreds of human studies back up what we're talking about. You're going to love the benefits you get with this Everstrong formula.
18: That's incredible. Let me remind everybody, they can get a free bottle of the Everstrong formula today, plus the bonus bottle of B12 Energy Melts, just by calling us at 1-800-580-1175. You just pay for shipping. That's 1-800-580-1175. We'll give that number out again later in the show. But first, Dr. Levin, now listeners can only get Everstrong, this clinically tested creatine blend, from Purity Products, right?
5: Oh, absolutely. Yeah.
18: I know it combines the creatine with the vitamin D, the coffee berry, the fruit XB boron. And for those who don't know, talk about how these work so well together. There's a synergy, and it's also a great value, too. I know we have a free bottle today, but if you wanted to buy all of these things separately, it would cost a small fortune, wouldn't it?
5: Oh, absolutely. I mean, if you went out and bought the CreaPure creatine, that's the purest, finest creatine from Europe, if you bought that, and then you went out and bought a separate antioxidant formula and a separate joint formula and the vitamin D, yeah, that's going to cost you $80, $90, $100 a month. 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We want to get it right out to you. We want you to try this out. We want you to be the judge for yourself. Don't take my word for it. Try it. Look in the mirror. Go to the gym. Lift some weights. Play. Do whatever you do. See if you don't feel better.
18: All right, let's talk about how you take this. You have these easy-to-swallow tablets, which are super easy to swallow. It also comes in a very refreshing cherry berry powder. So how do you like to take it? And can people just choose the tablets or the powder when they call in for the free bottle today?
5: Yeah, you can choose tablets or powder. I personally use both. You know, on my workout days or days I'm making a protein shake, on days I'm juicing, let's face it, juicing is becoming very big these days. So if you're doing something like that, the cherry berry powder is fantastic. You just take a scoop, dump it right into your juice, dump it into your protein shake, and that's a great way to take it. But if you don't do that stuff, I mean, the tablets are super convenient. They're small. They're coated. They're easy to swallow. It's wonderful stuff.
18: Now, I know you're chomping at the bit to tell us a little more about the study that Purity did on the Ever Strong powder. They tested golfers, and right. Purity found out that not only were these golfers getting stronger and more explosive, but they were driving the golf ball, get this, 14 yards further. That's amazing.
5: I have such a big smile on my face right now. I'm remembering when the researchers came back and gave us this information. I mean, we were bouncing off the walls. This is so exciting. The researchers called this a seminal study in sports nutrition, and this is on our EverStrong formula, the product we're talking about right now, the EverStrong powder. So double-blind, placebo-controlled study, 30 golfers took the EverStrong powder for 1 month. No exercise, nothing different. Just took our EverStrong powder for 1 month. In 1 month, they were banging the golf ball 14 yards further. Not
18: wow.
5: only that, 6% more power on the bench press, more explosive. They could lift the weight faster.
18: Hold on. Guys spend hundreds of dollars on new clubs to drive the ball further.
5: So, Trevor, you can spend $500 on a driver and pick up 5 yards, right? This is 14 yards. People shouldn't just ho-hum about this or yawn about this. This is amazing because, let's face it, this was a golf study, but more explosiveness, more speed, more power. This should help all sports. So if you're a tennis player, if you're a jogger, if you're any kind of an athlete, this has ramifications across the board. But again, these golfers, 1 month on this EverStrong powder we're talking about today, banging the golf ball 14 yards further. Can you imagine? You get your bottle of EverStrong, you don't tell your buddies, take it for a month, and you go out and you're banging the ball 14 yards past them. They don't know what hit them.
18: Wow. All right, we just got a few minutes left here. I want you to recap this amazing story today about creatine, what you like to call the molecule of strength. Who needs it? And what about this double free bottle offer today with the EverStrong plus the B12 energy melts?
5: You know what? My one concern with this show is that literally it sounds too good to be true, right?
18: Right.
5: Like when I tell folks about EverStrong,
18: right.
5: I'm afraid they're going to think I'm making this up. It's not possible, right? You know, I know how you feel because 6, 7, 8 years ago when I started to read about creatine, I almost couldn't believe it. I said to myself, if it's really this good with an excellent safety profile, how come everybody's not using it? But I started to use it and I noticed some incredible benefits. It's just phenomenal. And it's as simple as this. You're going to get on the EverStrong, you're going to try it, you're going to get stronger, you're going to get more powerful. You can look in the mirror and see the difference. There's hundreds and hundreds of human studies backing this up. These aren't studies with a hamster in a lab somewhere. We're talking human studies. I call this stuff muscle fertilizer. It's that great. And of course, we didn't just add the CreaPure creatine. We've discussed that. We added the Fruit XB. Remember that? Joint health. We added the coffee berry extract, that phenomenal antioxidant that's more potent than blueberries and strawberries for powerful antioxidant protection. I added the vitamin D because it's so important across the board, great for bone health, but also for seniors, vitamin D so important for muscles, especially as we get older, for strength and coordination. Just make sure you're one of the first 1,000 callers. That's the only catch on this whole show. Don't be caller number 1,500. You're not going to get it. Be one of the first 1,000 callers. 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It never happens. 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
20: Hidden Nation, help me welcome our guest today. It's Adrian Boysell. We've crossed paths for a while, Adrian. It's good to finally have you here in conversation. I just said before we went on the air that there's a lot of meat on the bone when it comes to someone like you. You're a brand and marketing guy. You run a few very successful businesses in that world. And perhaps most importantly to you, all to the end of focusing on at-risk youth in the goal of restoring broken families. We'll get to that, but I did notice on your Zoom title, it doesn't just say Adrian Boysell, it says Mr. Adrian Boysell. Why the Mr.?
21: That's a mindset. So as a kid, when I was selling cell phones and selling vacuums and selling cars, one of my earliest mentors used to say to me when I was headed to the job every day, because I lived with them for a little while, and he said, listen, I want you to remember this today. You're Mr. Boysell. It was a way to anchor my mind and who I am, as I'm not just some kid. I'm a grown man. I'm an adult. I'm just as respectable, and I'm just as valued as all the other people that I'm in the marketplace with.
20: What did that wind up doing for you that you couldn't have even imagined at the time?
21: Yeah, I mean, he was in his late 50s at that time, so he had so much wisdom and experience in the workforce and the trades and things like that. And I think he just planted something in my mind to take myself seriously, to not think of myself as insignificant or small, because that was what a lot of my childhood was designed and was curated to do for me, was to make me feel small and insignificant. And I think that he knew that. He knew a lot of my childhood and past and upbringing. And so he wanted to make sure that when I walked into this job, that I wasn't feeling small and insignificant, that I felt like the man that God created me to be.
20: How do you think we find, let's say, as an adult, because I know that a decade or more ago, before I was the hidden entrepreneur, I was every bit that way, feeling insignificant, playing small, showing up in that light, and therefore attracting that. I only wanted and felt like I would have needed that guy to say, hey, Josh, you're Mr. So how could somebody who could use a little bit of that, could it be self-imposed? How do we find it? How do we approach that? Getting our own version of Mr.
21: Yeah, I mean, I think that suffix, that term of like respect of like you're Mr. Boycell, you're Mr. Carey, I think it just carries like the way that people approach you, the way that you think about yourself and the brand positioning that you put yourself in, right? We are personal brands these days, and how you, my handle on a lot of the different social platforms is Mr. Boycell, right? And so I think that just positioning yourself that way and anchoring yourself that way, when I show up in here and I see myself as Mr. Boycell, it's just that reminder for me every day of how I show up. And so it's just a visual anchor and a cue for me to just remember not just who I am, but kind of my history and my journey that I've been on. I started as a kid making scraps for money, making no money, just barely scraping by, to where I am today, generating over $1,000 an hour.
20: You're not only generating $1,000 an hour. I love so much about your story, because when you said your whole mission is to help at-risk youth and restoring broken families, you said because that's where you came from. And the way you put it is that because again, it's your experience. You help them go from earning $10 an hour to $1,000 an hour. Is it both a mix of mindset, because you have to believe to achieve, and then you also help them with the, okay, great, now that you believe it and you're set up for it, this is how you do it. And you have all the stuff in place, like Bram Butler and all of your skill stacker. You have all of the tools to help them.
21: Yeah. Yeah. I think the biggest thing is whether you want to call it mindset, whether you want to call it confidence, whatever name that you want to put on that. For me, I think that the big thing for me was understanding that I needed to show up and serve at the highest level possible that I had available to me, to try to solve the biggest possible problem that I knew how to solve, and with the skills that God has given me. And so if that's the way that I show up in these things, I think mindset is a very important thing. But I also think it's important to understand that most of the problems that people are facing when they're in that early journey are personal problems that are disguised as business problems. And that's for all entrepreneurs just overall. But when you're first starting out, you have so many things that you just don't know yet, because you're green behind the gills, as they said in the car business. You just don't know yet. And so many of your personal limiting beliefs around money and work and how to show up and be a business owner. A lot of people think that when you're a business owner and you're selling somebody, you're taking something from somebody. And it's actually the opposite. So I have to help shift the mindsets, help build the confidence, and help create a mindset of leading with the napkin, not leading with the bib. And I think that's a big shift that a lot of these young people need to have.
20: What in the world does that mean?
21: So when you're leading with a napkin, you're leading like a butler. You're there to serve others. You're being a go-giver, like Bob Berg would say in his book, The Go-Giver. When you're wearing the bib, you got the napkin on your shirt. That means you're trying to eat. You're trying to feast. You're trying to take. You're trying to consume something. And so there's a big mindset shift when you show up and you're there to serve versus there to take. And I think a lot of the marketplace right now, what I would love to help see, is to create more social impact entrepreneurs, not just entrepreneurs, but social impact entrepreneurs that actually want to make a world a better place with the skills that they've been given and using the purpose why they're even on this planet. And that's the thing I find with young people, is they're still wandering. They're lost. And to be honest, they're more lost than I've ever seen them be over doing this now the last 20, 25 years almost that I've been doing entrepreneurship. I have never seen a group of young people, a generation of young people, feel more lost than they are now.
20: Why do you think that is?
21: The inundation of information. There's so much information. There's so many paths. There's so many ways to make money. They're hit from every single angle. The attention spans are shorter than they've ever been. There's this big divide between going the traditional route, going to college, following the public education system, putting your mask on, getting your vaccine, listening to your doctors, doing what you're told by the government. And then there's the other side, right? And they both have extreme ends of that spectrum. And there's no longer really a middle anymore. The pendulum used to swing like this, and now it's just you know, way off in a very toxic and unhealthy way. And so they're pulled between these two polarities of two toxic sides where the truth really is in the middle. It's like when you're driving down the road, it's like, oh, into one gutter, oh, into the other gutter, oh, into the, and it's like now your path took you so freaking long to get to where you're trying to get to. So how could you possibly be able to make a sound and logical decision for your life? The truth is usually somewhere in the middle with little jumps and moves between the left and the right, if you will, if you want to bring up the left and the right. But that is kind of what I'm seeing with these young people is they're pulled in so many different directions. You have people like Andrew Tate who are chauvinists, who are alleged criminals. And you have other people who are on the opposite end of the spectrum that are also criminals or alleged criminals. So it's just people don't really know who to look up to anymore. There's not really a lighthouse or an anchor. And the ones that are there are super toxic because they're just trying to create conspiracies or they're trying to create what we call a controversy to get attention. It's all about this attention game and getting as much attention for themselves as they can. They're not really interested in helping people.
20: So when you help kids, and we're talking about 12 to 25 year olds, you're already mentoring and helping hundreds of them. You take them through what is the tangible? You're giving them the confidence, the mindset, as we said, and the education. But what's the output, the deliverable, the tangible that they leave with?
21: So that what that looks like in a practical way is my method that we've created. And this is, I can't take credit for this. This is literally biblical. It's through discipleship trainings that I've done, a lot of different things, but I've kind of put my own little intricacies to this method. But it's purpose, planning, preparation, production. Everything you do in life needs to start with purpose. My mentor, Dighton Bradford, told me, what is the objective, Adrian? I brought them this brochure that I had designed for a mattress company. And he's like, oh my. He's like, dude, I got to tell you, man, you're like one of the best graphic designers I've ever seen in my whole career. It's incredible. I've been doing this for 35 plus years. You are an extraordinary designer. But what's the point of this brochure? This is so well designed. And I'm like, what do you mean? What's the point? What's the objective? And I was like, to sell mattresses? He's like, where in here does it say to sell mattresses? Or that you're trying to sell mattresses? And I'm like, and I had like this aha moment. This was 2011. And he's like, listen, buddy, you're really great at design. You have a knack for marketing. Like you got skills, you know, SEO and ads and all these different marketing tactics, but the science of marketing, the logical, the ethical, the emotional, the supply and the demand and all these different scientific elements, rhetorical devices, all this stuff. You don't understand this stuff yet. Are you open to me teaching you? I said, please. So he taught me this psychology behind marketing. And then that's what started to change everything. So as I started going through this process, I realized when I started meeting with clients, it was the main thing that they all lacked was purpose, is the objective. What is the goal? What is the outcome? What is the objective? What is the purpose? So that's where we start. Once you have a clear bullseye of where you're going, now you need to have the plan. Let's map that out. So let's start at the end point and let's work our way backwards. Let's reverse engineer. That's who I was as a kid. I was like, let me take apart my radio and figure out what makes what work so I can learn how radios work. I always loved reverse engineering things. So I help people reverse engineer what their purpose is to get the plan created. Once you have a plan, now you know exactly what steps you need to follow so that when somebody comes your way and says, hey, I got this thing. It's the greatest opportunity of all time. You should go check it out. You're like, thanks for the opportunity, but no, thank you. I know where I am. I know who I am. I know where I'm going. And I know I have a plan in place, but if something changes in the future, I'll let you know, right? And they can stay focused on their plan. They know the method. And then from there, once you have the plan, it becomes very clear what is the preparation that needs to be done in order for you to execute this plan. There's assets you got to create. There's mindsets you got to change. There's resources that you're going to need. There's people that you're going to need, mentorship and tools. So now you have preparation. Once you've prepared all those assets, you have everything you need. You're like, okay, in order for me to reach this goal, I need this, this, and this. And you've now got those things lined up. Then it goes into production, which is the last P, is the final phase, is the production mode. Now, this is where action, this is the end result. See, those the first three steps are the most important. And what most business owners and entrepreneurs are doing is they do it the opposite way. They start with production because they have this skill and they make a couple bucks and they think, oh, I'm just going to run. I'm going to go. I'm going to do this. And they just go straight into production and they're winging their life. They're winging their business with no real plan, no preparation in place and no real clear purpose.
20: Yo, Mr. Boysell, amazing. I love that whole concept. I get it. Let's go back to the beginning. Purpose is the very first one, yeah? And most important,
0: yep.
20: Please give me a real life working example, something you do, I do, your people do. What's an example of a purpose?
21: A purpose would be, for me, in my own personal life and what I believe and what I preach to my community is what is your God-given skill? What is the challenge, the thing that you've overcome in your life, the biggest, the hardest thing that you've ever had to deal with in your life? You are uniquely equipped to help others with that. And there is money that can be made from that. And so what I teach people in the community is to figure out what that is in their life. Maybe it's homelessness. Maybe it's trafficking. Maybe it's whatever the situation is. Maybe it's toxic relationships, spousal abuse, like whatever the situation is that they've been through, there's usually something they've learned, a lesson, and every crisis reveals an opportunity, right? So I try to get to the heart of their insecurities. Maybe it's divorce, maybe it's broken marriages, whatever that is for them. I want to figure out what that is. And then we wrap everything that they do around that. And now when they wake up in the morning, they charge towards that, towards their purpose. And so for some people, some of those things are very practical. They didn't come from toxic upbringings or divorced households or fatherless homes or things like that. Maybe their stuff is more simple. They're like, hey, I just don't want to work for anybody. I don't want to be held captive by anybody. I don't want to told when to show up and where to show up and how to show up and what I got to wear and what I can say and what I can't say. I want to be able to do what I want to do. And I just want autonomy. That's my value. And so a lot of your purpose is going to be tied up in your values. And so for some people, it's very practical. For some people, it's very spirit driven. And for me, I'm on the spirit driven side.
20: So let's keep digging into this. So let's say it is more evident that, hey, you've been through some stuff that sort of you're that person now. So what am I doing? How am I? So once I identify it, how do I turn that into a purpose? So like for me, I've been in, you know, the hidden entrepreneur. I was very insecure. I felt discarded, uncared for growing up. So that created me as that version of myself then. So now I guess that there's a purpose in there naturally somewhere, but if I want to verbalize it and through your method, get to it, how do we tie it?
21: Well, it sounds like you felt alone.
20: Okay.

0: hated it. It's understandable feeling alone, but one of the best questions, or a question well asked is a problem I've solved. One of the best questions that I ask every client is, what breaks your heart in the world? We're like, well, I really hate it when, and you fill in the blank. And I go, okay, cool. So what would it look like to help other people solve that? How did you solve that for yourself? You are uniquely equipped to solve this problem. So how did you solve this problem? And they go, well, I did this, this, this, and this, and this. Just like my thing. I started as a self-taught homeless graphic designer with a broken laptop. I was able to turn my grit, my determination, my resilience into a $1,000+ an hour business that has now 12 different brands that are a part of it. I didn't do that just by accident. I did it with intention, and I have built a roadmap and a bridge from where I was to where I am today and still where I want to go. My goal as helping at-risk youth is not only do I want to provide the mentorship, which is a key element, but I also want to provide the technology. So one of my goals is to get at least 1 million computers in the hands of these kids that are part of our community that don't have the money, the resources to be able to buy these computers themselves.
1: This is purpose, right? This is all tied into the purpose.
0: This is all purpose.
1: Wow. I mean, I just got the chills when you're talking about your framework using the question, what breaks your heart in the world? I mean, what a great question for the listener to, no matter who they are or where they are in their business or journey, to really just sit with that. What breaks your heart in the world? And then, Adrian, you said when you start thinking about that question, you then do what, as you said?
0: When you start thinking about that question, you start to see what ways that you've solved those problems and those voids and those things in your life. And you have the map. You already have the pathway. It already exists within you. You just have to uncover it and then document it.
1: Wow. And this becomes a whole, not only a business venture, but a properly model that can lead to purpose and revenue and impact.
0: It's a proven path. You've already been through it. You are the example. You are the case study.
1: Talk more about that. What is that really saying to the listener?
0: You know, we live in this world where there's a million coaches that live in your neighborhood. You know, there's a coach for every single thing under the sun now. And a lot of these people who've never even solved the problems that they're trying to help other people solve, and they're unqualified. You are uniquely qualified to solve a specific or a number of specific problems. And a lot of people they devalue and discount the problems that they have the ability to solve. And they are selling, this is the big problem I see, they sell from other people's wallets or from their own wallets versus other people's wallets. So somebody comes to me and they're like, hey, you know, I want to learn how to start my own business. Well, my default thing is I started my own business bootstrapping with no capital, with no investors, no backers, no real money in the bank. I started with like $250 cash in my pocket and built a six-figure business in 6 months. A lot of people don't have that same. They went to college, they got their degree, maybe they had a VA loan they got from the military, you know, they got their GI Bill, they got all these resources, they have family that can help them. And I'm over here like, okay, we could just bootstrap this whole thing when it's like, maybe their path isn't to bootstrap the business. Maybe their path is to go raise some money to start this business and to actually launch it the right way versus taking 10 times longer to boot, because it takes way longer to bootstrap a business than it does to actually start it the right way. That's why you see franchises. When you go to buy a franchise, you're going to spend 25, 50, 100, 250K, like my brother just did, to buy a franchise. That's the cost to start a business the right way. When you're bootstrapping it, you're like, oh, let me just grab my domain name for $10 and let me see how cheap I can get somebody to design my website for me, for see if I can get it to do it for $500. And then 10 designers later, they've spent $5,000 when they could have just spent $5,000 out of the gate to get the website done the right the first time. And so they try to find all these shortcuts to try to be cheap in the scarcity mindset that most entrepreneurs have. So for me, I try to now sell from other people's pocket, not my own pocket, and try to see what is the outcome, what does a win look like for them? And if I can figure out what the win looks like for them, that makes it very easy for me to reverse engineer what that path is going to look like. Well, you need to get some startup capital. This right here to launch this campaign correctly is going to be 10, 20, 30, 50, $100,000. Like right now, I'm doing one for $250,000 campaign. 10 years ago, I could have never imagined pitching somebody for $250,000 for that's just the launch campaign. That's not the ongoing.
1: I like that idea where wherever we are in our business, there's a ceiling of value.

0: of income. The fact you just said that you're pitching, you're working on a 250K campaign some time ago, you couldn't, right? So maybe now your threshold is a million or 2 million or 500,000 or whatever it is. You have the next number where you're like, not quite yet. But we all have like, oh, how much is your coaching package? Well, it's 5K a month. 5K a month. I remember I was talking to you before air about one of my packages is 7,500 or 10K. And you said, why not 25K? There are people out there who are selling exactly that at 25K. Why isn't it 25K? Walk me through that psychology.
1: I love this question. So if Dan Henry can sell a 25K day, there is zero reason that Josh Carey can't sell a 25K. Zero. It all comes down to your branding and your positioning. Dan Henry has did an incredible job with his branding and his positioning. He has a YouTube channel with probably close to 100,000 subscribers. He's got multiple case studies that he's taken the time, slowed down enough to build case studies around the different clients, the different people he's helped, where he can show documented proof. If you give me 25K, I will help you produce 250K. Right? He has the credibility and the positioning to be able to show time and time and time again this path that is proven. The plan that he has laid out, that he has walked through countless times to justify his 25K. Someone's going to go to a web designer and say, hey, I need you to build me a website that's going to make me $100,000. Well, a new graphic designer, web designer's going to be like, all right, $500. Because they don't understand that the problem that the person is trying to solve is not getting a website. It's they're trying to make $100,000. And so should you not be paid 10%, 15%? To solve this $100,000 problem that this person has? This is the thing. And so who you're talking to is so important. I spent the first decade of my career talking to, I take clients and I put them into three buckets. Every single night, this is when I teach them, I call the fisherman and the gardener. It's one of my trainings that I do, my prospecting trainings. And there's three buckets. The first bucket is pond clients. The second bucket is lake clients. And the third bucket is ocean clients. In the pond bucket, you have the one man show, two man show, mom and pop. They're doing under $1 million. They might be even barely even over 100,000. They're like that 100,000 to maybe half a million, three quarters of a million, definitely under a million. And they are the bottom feeders. How cheap can I get it for? The next person that comes and offers me a deal for $250 less per month, I'm going with them. They hop from company to company to company and they have no decision maker other than them, right? They might use the excuse, I got to go talk to my wife, but for the most part, those are the bottom feeders. Those are the pond clients. You got to get some of those under your belt, build the case studies, get a good reputation in order to be able to get a lake client. Unless you come from a corporate world where you have those connections and you can immediately get. But most people don't start off being able to get that. Once you have a couple handfuls of those pond clients, then you can leverage those to getting the lake clients. The lake clients are that million to $5 million, $10 million range. You do well with those clients. Again, case studies that you're solving bigger problems for bigger companies. You're documenting more revenue, more proof, just like I did with my Central client, where I generated over $100 million for them in the home services space. Now I can say, I helped a company go from $800,000 a year to $22 million in 2 years. I can help any home service business do that if they follow my process and follow my steps. Well, if I'm going to create a $22 million a year opportunity for you, should I not be paid in proximity and proportion to that? So I position myself now, and then, which is what's happening now, this is literally, it's taken me literally 21 years to get to this place, a little less than that, because 2020, 2021, I was getting companies like BenQ and a few other big brands, but for the most part, like digitalmarketer.com, but for the most part, as far as clients, like high-paying clients, I'm just now stepping into the enterprise arena where all the sharks are, where all the big whales are, where you can feast for a very long time on one client. And not to use that term, but that's the reality, is it will feed you for a very, very long time, where I'm now sending out a proposal to an executive who was the former vice president of American Express. And it's a $250,000 launch. And so those are the ocean clients. But it is very hard if you're a tiny little fish and you're brand new into the business world. There ain't no way you're going to jump into the ocean and swim with the sharks and the whales.
0: Adrian, I said there is a ton of meat on the bone here. You're obviously more than a one-hit wonder on a show. Leave us with the message for the listener they need to hear as they go about their day.
1: I think at the end of the day, the thing that matters for every single person that's listening to this, that's watching this right now, is all comes down to purpose. Is if you're not walking in your purpose, if you're not in alignment with that, if you're not tuned into that station, tuned into what is inside of you, what you are being called to, the things, the patterns that keep coming into your life that you keep ignoring, if you're not tuned into that, you're going to feel hopeless. You're going to feel depression. You're going to feel anxiety. A lot of the ailments that I find that I deal with and people that I work with is coming from a lack of clarity around their purpose. And so for me, your number one job, if you are in that place right now, is to figure out what that purpose is. What breaks your heart in the world? What did you do to solve the problems in your life that you've been able to solve? What crises did you overcome, right? What have you survived? And how did you survive it? And start looking at those as business frameworks that you can use to help other people get out of the similar situations that they're in.
0: You're awesome, Mr. Adrian Boysell. Appreciate you tremendously. Thanks for continuing to do the amazing work.
1: Thank you, brother. Great to be here. Thank you.
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14: It's 66 degrees at 6 o'clock. Good morning. This is Chad Erickson. New York City remembered the 9/11 terror attacks on Friday, a quarter of a century after they happened. WOR Scott Pringle was at the 9/11 Memorial and Museum.
15: Many placed flowers and American flags along the wall.
12: walls of the reflecting pools, and family members held up high large pictures of their loved ones killed in the attacks as names of the victims were read.
15: My spouse, Robert Thomas Jordan. Very hard to fathom how 25 years have gone by without you here.
12: Former Presidents Biden, Obama, Bush, and Clinton were among what appears to be a bigger crowd than in past years to mark 25 years. A seventh bell toll and moment of silence added this year to honor those who died from 9/11-related illnesses. I'm Scott Pringle, WOR News.
14: WOR's Natalie Migliori spoke with a man who was high up in the World Trade Center on that long ago Tuesday morning.
16: Robert Ryan was on the 74th floor of the South Tower, saying the 25th anniversary is emotional for him.
17: One thing to remember that 9/11 wasn't just the day. For some people, it lasted for years, the struggles and getting back their lives, whether because they lost a family member or they were there that day. The impact is everlasting.
16: Looking at the Freedom Tower, Ryan says the area's renewal gives him chills.
17: I appreciate coming every time.
16: Natalie Migliori, WOR News.
14: New York City's fire department also remembered the heavy losses on September 11th with a ceremony at the FDNY Fire Museum. Lizzie Radabali reports.
18: On that day in 2001, the city lost 343 firefighters and thousands more continue to pass away every year from 9/11-related illness.
19: And we gather today in this sacred space of memory, surrounded by the living history, the valor, and the great spirit of the FDNY.
18: Officials unveiled a new memorial bell made by the official bell foundry of the Vatican. The FDNY is hosting several memorial services, including one at Engine 54 and Ladder 4 in Midtown Manhattan, where they lost all 15 of their firefighters that were sent to the World Trade Center. I'm Lizzie Radabali, WOR News.
14: Security has been tightened around the city because of the 9/11 anniversary, but also because of the Jewish High Holy Days. Jennifer Polsoni reports.
20: The Rosh Hashanah holiday coinciding with the 9/11 anniversary, but the NYPD making sure it's deployed to synagogues, yeshivas, and other Jewish cultural institutions, working with House of Worship patrols, along with enhanced intelligence and counterterrorism monitoring. Police Commissioner Jessica Tisch says the NYPD is taking extra precautions because of a growing number of anti-Semitic hate crimes.
21: I want all Jewish New Yorkers to know this. You have a partner in the NYPD now and throughout the year.
20: Jennifer Polsoni, WOR News.
14: Increased calls for security cameras to be installed after a delivery woman was raped this week in a stairwell of a New York City public housing complex on Staten Island. The woman was pistol whipped Wednesday in the face by a man with a gun, then raped in a stairwell at the Berry Houses. No arrests. The woman's in stable condition. Tickets, but no criminal charges for the man behind the wheel of a truck that struck and killed a 77-year-old who was walking on a sidewalk on Canal Street last Thursday morning. Witnesses said the truck picked up speed as it came off the Manhattan Bridge and jumped the sidewalk. The driver told cops his brakes failed. He was cited for low brake fluid, leaking brake fluid, and brake lights that didn't work. Long Island has one of the strongest home sellers markets in the country. This according to the online residential marketplace Redfin. It says there were 35% fewer sellers in Nassau and Suffolk counties than buyers. Number two on the list, Northern New Jersey. 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
14: In sports, the Yankees beat the Mets 6-4. New York's two major league clubs will play again in the Bronx this afternoon. NFL Week 1 started with two games on Thursday, but the Jets will play their first game of the season tomorrow when they visit the Titans in Tennessee. The Giants will host the Cowboys tomorrow night.
0: Here's your WOR Weather Channel forecast. A flood watch will be in effect from late tonight through Sunday morning with the potential for some heavy rain developing. In the meantime, clear early today, then a sunny afternoon with a high of 79. Showers and storms will move in later tonight with a low falling to 68. There will be heavy rain at times for Sunday with a high near 80, then clearing and cooler Monday with a high in the mid-70s. I'm meteorologist Jeff Maher.
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2: Welcome to Saturday Morning. It's the best of Curtis Sliwa and Larry Menti in the morning as we continue to remember 9/11 25 years later. A lot of the media that responded to the first plane hitting a World Trade Center tower got to see the second plane in real time and report on it live. And one of those people is the legendary former WOR news director Joe Bartlett. And in the old WOR studios, you could see the towers from the windows. Joe looked out his window and reported live.
23: Oh my God, Ed, another plane just hit the World Trade Center. Another plane. It was a medium-sized plane. Unbelievable. Oh my God, this is a deliberate act, Ed. This plane flew directly into the second World Trade Center. A huge flame and conflagration just broke out.
2: And we have Joe Bartlett on the phone live, former WOR news director. Joe, that was an incredible job that day. And that what we played for you was an incredible combination of journalistic skills and human emotion, exactly what that moment called for. Can you tell us, walk us through that moment?
24: Good morning, Larry and Curtis. It was just an ordinary day. And then we got the call that there was a plane had hit the first tower. And we're trying to figure out what happened. And as you said, I could look directly south to the World Trade Center. And I'm watching that as I see this other plane come down the Hudson. It was surreal because it was at a low level. And I'm trying to figure out what's going on with the tower. And I see a large plane going directly toward the scene. And I'm thinking to myself in the back of my mind, why is he there? And then bang, it hit the building. And right away, you knew something awful had occurred. In fact, I remember, as I was describing this, I said, something sinister has just happened. I think what struck me about all of this is the enormity of what was happening. But beyond that, just the rapid succession of unbelievable events. Just think about it. 8:46, the first plane hits the North Tower. 9:03, the second plane hits the South Tower. Then a plane hits the Pentagon. And it's unbelievable. All these things are happening, you know, every 10 minutes or so. Then the tower collapsed. The South Tower collapsed. Unbelievable. And I'm thinking to myself, how many people were in that tower? How many people have just died? And it was hard to get a grasp on what was happening. And obviously, you're just shocked, you're sad, you're scared, and all those emotions are going through your mind. And I just keep talking about what's happening, describe the events, and we'll figure out the rest later. That's my thought.
25: And Joe, later on, when the towers have completely gone down, there's no TV coverage. Everyone is dependent on radio. People down in the lower Manhattan area had no cell phone contact. So as the go-to news guy, how did you handle trying to sort of sort through the rumors, the innuendos? Yeah, there was no internet at the time. How did you handle that to make sure you were putting out the right information as opposed to maybe even stoking more fear and more concerns that people had who were in shock?
24: Well, we relied mainly on callers who would call us and tell us firsthand what they have seen. I remember we had one of our reporters down there, Mara Rubin, and we were extremely concerned when the towers fell because we thought she was right. She had been reporting from the scene, so we thought that she was right there. Fortunately, she was with Mayor Giuliani and was safe. But, I don't know, Curtis, you just keep going. You just keep going, and you try to be as accurate as possible. There were probably some moments where, you know, we were maybe a little inaccurate, but you just do the best you can. And you're thrown into this situation, and your natural instincts as a reporter come out. Just describe the scene and insert a little bit of your personal opinion from time to time, and figure it out later. But it was hour after hour after hour. And the uncertainty, you didn't know what was going on. That's another factor that's in your head. But again, you just plod forward with your job.
2: You talked about Mara. I want to play something you said about Mara on that day.
3: Oh my gosh, this is terrible. And as we heard earlier from Mara Rubin, and I certainly hope she's all right.
2: Yeah, you were concerned about her. I know a lot of news organizations that were concerned about their people at the scene.
24: Oh, absolutely. Because we didn't think that the tower was going to collapse. Okay, it got hit by a plane. That's terrible. But to collapse, and you're watching it. I remember watching the scene, and I'm looking, and then all of a sudden, it like the tower disappeared. It's like you can't even think of that. You could never really think of that kind of scenario, because I thought those buildings were pretty sturdy.
25: Well, I think it's very important that people realize the importance that radio played, because no other forms of communication and explanation were taking place. Now, in radio, we have an emergency broadcast system. So if there is a national emergency, the president could be heard from wherever he happened to be at that moment. We didn't know where the president was. We didn't know where the vice president was. It wasn't until later on the day we heard from the mayor, Rudy, to give us updates. So people had to. Many people hadn't listened to radio in years. Now were forced to rediscover radio because it was their only way to know what was going on.
24: The other thing about that moment, Curtis, is we really didn't know what was going on. We were under attack. And for Americans, it's never a thought. We thought we were very well protected. We have two oceans protecting us. We have the massive military of the United States of America. So we don't get attacked. And it was hard to figure out what was happening. Although, I do remember in our discussion that we did kind of quickly surmise that it may have been Osama bin Laden. Because he had been behind the bombing of the USS Cole in Yemen and claimed responsibility for that. So we thought it could be Osama bin Laden. Keep in mind, too, we did have a previous attack on the World Trade Center in 1993.
2: 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Thank you so much, Joe. Thanks for spending some time with us this morning.
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2: We are honored right now to welcome Assistant Chief Michael Myers, a 35-year veteran of the FDNY and the department's chief of training, to the show. He has responded to many events, the Hurricane Katrina, Superstorm Sandy, And of course, September 11th. There's so much, sir. By the way, thank you for joining us today. There is so much we want to talk to you about, but let's start with that date, September 11th, 2001. What are your memories?
0: One of the biggest memories that I have from that morning was getting to Rescue Force quarters while both buildings were still burning. I was coming in from home, but I knew that it was going to be a large-scale event. I was in special operations at the time, and that they were going to need our services down there because of the magnitude of the incident. So I remember getting to Rescue Force quarters, meeting up with a whole bunch of other guys from that company in Queens, and commandeering a city bus. One of the city bus drivers was brave enough to drive us in there, drive through all the smoke and get us there. We got there about 20 minutes after the second collapse. And I remember as we were coming down the West Side Highway towards the Trade Center, once we finally got down to the Trade Center, just the wave of people that were walking towards us, including police, firefighters, civilians, and they were all caked in World Trade Center dust, 3 or 4 inches on their helmets, on their hats, on their bodies, as they were walking towards us, kind of like I call it a fog of war state. And as they were walking towards us, we were gathering their equipment, their tools, because we knew we were going to need that in order to help, down at the scene. So we were handing stuff off, handing radios off, and getting there. And then I just remember when I finally got down to the Trade Center site, because we had to park about a half mile out because of the traffic and because of the way the cars and first responder vehicles were parked, just enormous immensity of the task at hand, seeing all those two buildings down on the ground, which I never thought would have collapsed in a million years.
25: Now, Michael, what became of the firefighters who first went in? What impediments did they face as they tried to move up the floors to fight the fire that was engulfing the buildings?
0: Yeah, one of the first impediments that they had was the elevators were only working to a certain level inside of the Trade Center, inside both towers, because of the way that the plane sheared into the building and because of the type of construction of the Trade Center buildings and complex itself. So they weren't able to take elevators up. I think they were only able to get to about the 40th or 50th floor. So when as a firefighter wearing full gear and carrying equipment, tools and equipment, it's very heavy. So encapsulated in our full gear, we have 100 pounds of gear on. So if you have to go up, in gear, 100 pounds, and then the equipment that you're carrying, you're talking about 125, 130 pounds of equipment and gear, you're going up 25, 30 flights of stairs. You can imagine just how rough and tough that is. And with the folks coming down from upstairs, as well as the smoke and whatnot that was coming down. So there was a tremendous amount for them to face, as well as just, again, the sheer size and magnitudes of two buildings being struck and fully involved on fire on certain floors.
2: Now, sir, you are the department's chief of training. Are there things that were learned on that day that are used in training today?
0: Yeah, well, that day 100% changed the way that we look at firefighting, not only in New York City, but around the world. We constantly, since that day, and since the first World Trade Center attack was the initial phases of it in 1993, was, again, like we started to have to worry about terrorism. And our hazmat responses, our hazardous material responses became much more significant. And again, now coming into play today, right, every response we go on, we have to worry about that terrorism aspect of things. So it's an aspect of the job when I first came on in 1991 that nobody really looked at, but now every fire department in and around New York City and around the country and around the world has to look at that now.
25: Now, Assistant Chief Michael Myers, big controversy about radio communication. It was thought that many of the men who had gone up in the tower for the fire department had no idea that the order had been given for them to leave that building, to get down as fast as possible. Was that a radio error, leadership error? Has that been corrected?
0: Yeah, we've corrected it as best as possible. So what I would account that for at that time, whenever you're in a high-rise building, just because of the distance away from from everybody that you are. And most high rises today are constructed of concrete and don't have a great ability to communicate with the radios that we had at that time. We have obviously upgraded our radios two or three times since then. But at that time, we can also do some triangulation and do other things that we use now in order that we'd be able to get the word up there. We also have post radios that we would place on certain floors now so that we'd be able to get that communication into play and be able to communicate with each other. So we'd be able to get that order up there at that time.
2: We appreciate your time so much. Is there anybody in particular that you want to remember on this day?
0: I could go through a list of so many different people. The first person that comes to top of mind to me would be, my college roommate and best friend. We played football together in college and for the FDNY football team. My would be Darrell Bronco Pearsall, who, I missed every day, so much. I could go down all the members of Rescue 4 who passed away and died, the members of Ladder 4, Ladder 11, the places that I worked where I've got to know all the families over the course of 25 years. And one of the things when you see these folks and what breaks my heart every year at the ceremony is that, when your son or daughter dies in an event like this, they carry a sadness in their eyes forever. And we all carry that same sadness in our hearts as first responders. For everybody who died there that day, and then to live with the 453 members of the department who've gotten World Trade Center cancers and diseases and have died since then, and we have about three people in hospice in any given month, succumbing to World Trade Center diseases. So we remember each and every one of them, and we try to pay tribute to each and every one of them. And it's one of the things that we ask everyone to always do is to never forget. And, especially as New Yorkers and being all in this together, we need to never forget that.
2: Well, sir, thank you so much for your time today. And thank you. Thank you for your service. We really appreciate it. Assistant Chief Michael Myers, a 35-year veteran of the FDNY, and he is the department's chief of training. Still to come on Saturday morning, Movie Minute host Joe Neumeier explains what all the fuss about a movie theater closing in Kips Bay is about.
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4: It's 66 degrees at 6:30. Good morning. This is Chad Erickson. The nation has marked 25 years since the September 11th terror attacks on the World Trade Center and the Pentagon. WOR Scott Pringle was in Lower Manhattan, in an area that became known as Ground Zero after the Twin Towers collapsed.
5: Many placed flowers and American flags along the walls of the reflecting pools, and family members held up high large pictures of their loved ones killed in the attacks as names of the victims were read.
8: My spouse, Robert Thomas Jordan. Very hard to fathom how 25 years have gone by without you here.
5: Former Presidents Biden, Obama, Bush, and Clinton were among what appears to be a bigger crowd than in past years to mark 25 years. A seventh bell tolling moment of silence added this year to honor those who died from 9/11-related illnesses. I'm Scott Pringle, WOR News.
4: Mayor Mamdani and Rudy Giuliani, the mayor of New York in September 2001, seemingly put politics aside at a 9/11 remembrance event. But as WOR's Natalie Migliori reports, some people were unhappy about certain attendees.
12: Even though the two shook hands at the ceremony, some New Yorkers outside the commemoration had other things to say.
13: Mamdani should have avoided coming here. He had no right to be here. You're sitting down shaking hands with a man who said we deserved what happened. My friends didn't deserve what happened.
12: That coming even after the Mamdani administration released documents accusing the Giuliani administration of misleading New Yorkers about the air toxicity following the attacks. More than 100,000 people signed an online petition to keep the mayor away from the ceremony, but Mamdani has attended a slew of commemoration events this week to mark the attacks. Natalie Migliori, WOR News.
4: The Jewish High Holy Days began at sundown Friday, and the NYPD's heightened security around Rosh Hashanah. Police Commissioner Jessica Tisch says police officers have been deployed to synagogues, yeshivas, and other Jewish cultural institutions where they'll work with House of Worship security patrols. Tisch said the NYPD is taking extra precautions because of a growing number of anti-Semitic hate crimes. The assault and rape of a woman making a delivery to a public housing complex on Staten Island has increased calls for security cameras to be installed there and at other places. Andrew Whitman reports.
14: The attack happened Wednesday evening at the Berry Houses in the Dongan Hills section. The woman was pistol whipped in the face by a man with a gun, then raped in the stairwell. She's stable, no arrests. Residents say they want security cameras installed. NYCHA just got a $1 million grant from Washington to do just that. Delivery security has been an issue at other NYCHA sites, too. UPS drivers are told to stay in their trucks at some complexes. Andrew Whitman, WOR News.
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4: In sports, the Yankees beat the Mets 6-4 at the stadium. 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Ben Rice hit a solo shot. The Subway Series continues with afternoon games today and tomorrow. In the NFL, the Jets and Titans play tomorrow at Nashville. 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
10: Here's your WOR Weather Channel forecast. A flood watch will be in effect from late tonight through Sunday morning. There may be an inch or two of rain developing. Clear early today, then a sunny afternoon with a high in the upper 70s. The showers and storms move in later tonight with a low of 68, and periods of heavy rain into Sunday tomorrow with a high near 80, and then a sunny and cooler Monday to begin the week with a high of 75. I'm meteorologist Jeff Marr.
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2: On this 25th anniversary of the attacks on the World Trade Center in New York, there were several people that saw it happen, including the legendary sportscaster, our own Warner Wolf, who was on the air at the time with Don Imus.
15: MSNBC has just flashed on my screen. It looks like there is a plane has crashed into the World Trade Center.
16: We got Warner on the phone, who's he's looking at it right now.
15: Warner,
17: I'm in.
15: What's the deal?
17: Something hit the World Trade Center. I think it was a plane. I heard it right over my head, and the explosion rocked the building.
15: Really?
17: And I'm looking at it right now. The smoke is just bellowing out of the World Trade Center. I mean, it's horrible.
2: The great Warner Wolf is on the air with us now. Warner, can you further describe that moment in retrospect?
17: Yeah, I'll tell you what, Larry, the plane, we lived on the top floor on North Moore Street in Tribeca. And that plane, I thought it was going to hit our roof. I've never heard a plane closer in my life. My wife and I were getting up. I wasn't working that day. And, man, that plane, I tell you, it was unbelievable. The sound it was incredible. I can still hear it. And, you know, you can see all the movies and TV, films, everything. There's nothing like when it happened. There's nothing like seeing it live. It's still with me. We were about 10 blocks from the World Trade Center. We could see it lit up every night. Right out our window. When that first plane hit, we said, man, what is it, a misguided pilot? Just, you know, it was like the bomber pilot. You remember the bomber hit the Empire State Building in 1945? That was like, I said, man, look at this. What? Oh, but wait a minute. I started watching, and I thought people were throwing tables and chairs out of the window, but man, they were jumping out of the window. That was a horrible sight. And then, I guess it was, 15, 16, 17 minutes later, the plane came around and, hit the other tower. And now they said, oh man, this is no accident. So I ran on the roof of my building, and I could see everything. And, oh, boy, the fire and just terrible things, you know. And I saw the buildings collapse. Those are the worst thing I've ever seen. I saw them just, oh, man, am I really seeing it? This was horrible. It's gone. It collapsed. It's gone. It's not there.
15: The whole tower.
17: The whole tower. It's gone. Yeah, there's only one tower. Oh, God, this is horrible. It's gone. It's not there. It's like it disappeared. And there's no way the first responders can ever get enough credit. for going into that burning building, the two towers. And I'll tell you one more thing. We had a balcony, and I'd say for at least a month, there was this unusual smell coming from the tower, and they said, no, it's nothing. It was a sweet, sour odor. I've never smelled anything like it. It'd be like a bad perfume would be, I guess, the way I'd describe it. And it was the burning of the metals and the materials of the World Trade Center. So that was all unhealthy down there, and as we're finding out now still. But I'll tell you, Larry, I can't believe it was 25 years ago today.
0: Yeah, Warner, your eyesight on the spot announcement on the IMUS show of what it was like, even though there was no internet at that time, things didn't go viral, your announcement of what it was like was heard across the nation because people were desperately trying to get information. And your voice, I must say, even though I was on the competing network, WABC, your voice resonated for an entire nation that grew up with you.
17: Well, I never stopped to think of it that way or looked at it that way. It was just what I was seeing myself. And it was like just telling the story. My gosh, you know, I'm still uncomfortable talking about it because it makes me think about it. I try not to think about it, but I think, like I said earlier, you could see all the TV and movies of it years later. There's nothing, when you see something in person, as you probably know, it just sticks with you. It stays with you. And just, you know, it's, oh man, see those people. God, those poor souls.
2: Yeah, and you were there just in the neighborhood for the excavation, the search for bodies, the rebuilding, all of it. Can you talk us through some of that?
17: Oh, that was, oh my gosh. I was still on WCBS at that time, so, you know, I went down there and they brought a camera, and gosh, you could see the weary workers, and they had dogs, you know, because they were sniffing out to see where people were, and it was just a dreadful, just a terrible scene. It was, if you go through it once, hopefully that's it. But like, I remember one of the responders said, you know, it's bad enough that we have the close to 3,000 people dead, but it's the ripple effect. All the families from 3,000 people, friends and family. It's not just, oh, I'll tell you. When my wife and I moved to Tribeca, we said, oh, boy, this is great. You know, nothing. You never thought that we were about 10 blocks from the World Trade Center. We used to, you know, I'd come home at night. It was a beautiful sight. The two of them, we'd look out the window. There it is. There they are. What a great sight. You can't see this anywhere else.
2: Yeah, I will tell you, Warner, that was powerful to hear that from you since you experienced the whole thing and how it haunts you to this day. And thank you so much for sharing that. The great Warner Wolf. Thank you, Warner.
17: All right, gentlemen. Thank you.
0: Thank you.
2: Legendary sportscaster Warner Wolf, eyewitness to 9/11. Still to come, if you want to teach your kids about 9/11, there are some movies you can show them. WOR Movie Minute host Joe Neumeier tells us about them next.
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7: Next. Hey, Alfie. What can I get for you?
11: Hey, Nora. Just a nice latte, please. How was your weekend?
7: Not bad, thanks. Mainly working here. You?
11: 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Well, I was battling gods in the afterlife realm, and after lunch, I fought mercenaries. Ooh, could I get oat milk with that latte, please?
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11: 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Oh, and I'll grab an almond croissant, too.
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8: I don't know, my Joe Neumeier, a movie guy. I've never seen this in my life in New York City. Community rallies to save the Kips Bay Movie Theater, which is right by Bellevue and NYU. It's 15 small chop shop theaters. Nothing special about it. It's not like a landmark theater. What is this, Joe? I mean, some have said they've never seen a bigger reaction to any local issue.
9: I support this 100%, Curtis. I think this is one of those things about living in New York that you sort of forget about, like the livability aspect. I actually used to live right near there. I went to that movie theater a lot at Kips Bay. I used to live on Lexington Avenue in 28th Street. And, you know, there's nothing really around there other movie-wise that if it shuts down, you know, you've got... If you want to walk to Union Square, I mean, this is sort of such a New York-y thing, right? But you can go to Union Square, which is 20 blocks and 2 avenues away. So pack a lunch and, you know, hope that your movie is going to be longer than your commute to there. Or 19th Street and Broadway, or up to 42nd Street. The folks who live in that community, in that neighborhood, really are underserved by movie theaters, which, as we know, people from, look at everything that's made money from Spider-Man to The Odyssey. People want to go to movies and people want to, you know, enjoy the community feel. And for this theater to shut down, it leaves them with sort of nothing. Going uptown is even worse. It's 30 blocks up to like 62nd Street. So I support this. And the community there, a lot of the folks, I guess Natalie and I were just talking, a lot of the folks who go to the hospital there, if they want to, you know, if they've got family members in there and they want a break, they go to the movie theater to relax a little bit as a chance to kind of, you know, get their head together. What are they going to do, go to the CVS now or a Chase ATM? I think this is a horrible thing. It shuts at the end of the year. I hope that the AMC company can somehow find it to, you know, I'm sure the rent is extraordinary. I mean, it's a huge real estate footprint. But I'm with the community. Keep going on it. You know, fight back.
10: Hey, Joe, we're coming up on the 25th anniversary of 9/11, and I have 2 young boys.

0: those that weren't born when 9/11 happened. Mm. They're 18 and 22. Oh. They've learned a little bit about it in schools, but I found, and I've talked to them about it, but I found that one of the ways to really get their attention and learn more about it is through movies. And so recently, I'll tell you the one I showed them first. I you probably have a great list of movies about this, but I showed them United 93.
1: Yeah.
0: And I thought that was just a wonderful movie. By the way, if you're going to watch that movie, I'm telling people that are listening now, don't watch Flight 93. There's a movie out called that. Not That's that right. good, but United 93 is wonderful. Don't you agree?
1: I absolutely agree. In fact, I think it's one of the best films about 9/11. That director, Paul Greengrass, by the way, has a movie out this weekend called The Uprising. But United 93 is the one to watch. It is a tough watch. It's tough, but it helps the kids or folks who you know, especially like you mentioned, your kids weren't born at that time, to really understand the drama and the heroism that went on that flight. Another good one is World Trade Center, also a tough watch with Nicolas Cage as a firefighter who's trapped in the rubble. It has a you know, he's saved at the end of that movie, but it is that's also really dramatic. Oliver Stone directed it. There's also Extremely Loud and Incredibly Close.
0: I saw this,
1: which is a movie that it wasn't successful at the time. Tom Hanks is a father who dies in the attacks, and his son, who has some issues, is trying to reconnect with the idea of him through these sort of treasure hunts that they went on. That's also a really good movie for kids. And then there's even one called it's a musical called Come From Away, and it was on Broadway. They made a film of it on Apple TV. It's about the town in Newfoundland that like 38 flights landed in, and they kind of welcomed folks in the days after. That's also a really good film to show kids, to sort of have the understanding. You kind of think it's not about 9/11, but it is. And then one last one that I want to throw out there, just because it's also an early Adam Sandler performance doing a serious thing. It's called Rain Over Me. And it's a really good film where Sandler is a guy who lost his family on 9/11, and he reconnects with a friend, and he has sort of just kind of fallen apart in the years since. And he and his friend sort of kind of get him back going into life. And it's a dramatic performance from Adam Sandler, but it's really good. And I would recommend that as well. And even for kids, because it's not, it's an adult movie, but it also works with the emotions of that.
0: Would you
1: day.
0: Consider so Zero Dark Thirty a 9/11 movie?
1: I wouldn't, to be honest. I know a lot of people throw it in there. It's obviously about the hunt for Bin Laden. I kind of think it obviously uses that as the launching off point, but I wouldn't. I think it's more sort of a CIA Black Ops, you know, Special Forces.
0: But
1: thing.
0: It's so good.
1: I wouldn't.
0: It's so good.
1: It is so good, though. Yes, it is so good. I mean, so is The Hurt Locker in its own way, too, right? In which one Best Picture. But, right, Zero Dark Thirty is really good, but I don't know if it just uses it as a launching off point. And especially for kids or for folks who maybe want to have something a little bit more kind of down to earth, a little bit more kind of understanding the grasping the emotions of that day. But United 93 is the one that still is so impactful and really immediate. You really feel like you're on that plane.
0: Well, thanks a lot, Joe Neumeier. It's going to be a tough week, but you're right. These movies will live on and will explain 9/11 to a whole generation to come. Thanks so much. Joe Neumeier, film journalist and WOR Movie Minute host. We'll be right back.
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0: 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Have a great rest of your weekend. 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
2: It's 67 degrees at 7 o'clock. Good morning. This is Chad Erickson. The nation remembered the 25th anniversary of the September 11th terror attacks on Friday. Former President George W. Bush was in Lower Manhattan.
3: It's a rough moment in American history, but in many ways it is a uplifting moment to see the courage and look in the eyes of people that were willing to sacrifice to save lives.
2: A man's been arrested on charges he stabbed a homeless man to death and cut another person in Manhattan on Wednesday. Cops arrested 31-year-old Carlos Delgado Lopez for a double stabbing that resulted in the death of 26-year-old John Carlos Mesa and injuries to a 35-year-old woman stabbed in the back and neck. She's recovering. Gasoline prices are high again, and diesel fuel prices are higher than ever, averaging over $6 a gallon. Missouri farmer Jason Kurtz uses over 200 gallons of diesel a day.
4: We have to harvest. We have to run the machines. We have to use the diesel. So bottom line is it cuts into our bottom line.
2: Petroleum prices remain high because of the U.S.-Iran conflict, and that's driven up the cost of gasoline and diesel fuel made from oil. Police are looking for three suspects wanted for an armed robbery involving the popular Japanese trading cards Naruto. They say it happened from a home in Ozone Park earlier this week.
5: Here's your WOR Weather Channel forecast. A flood watch will be in effect from late tonight through Sunday morning with the potential for some heavy rain developing. In the meantime, clear early today, then a sunny afternoon with a high of 79. Showers and storms will move in later tonight with a low falling to 68. There will be heavy rain at times for Sunday with a high near 80, then clearing and cooler Monday with a high in the mid-70s. I'm meteorologist Jeff Maher.
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6: 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This product is not intended to diagnose, treat, cure, or prevent any disease.
7: 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One of my favorite guests is on the line. We've got Chris Killam, also known as the Medicine Hunter, standing by now. CNN calls Chris the Indiana Jones of natural medicine because he's constantly scouring the globe searching for natural remedies. You may have seen Chris on the Dr. Oz show or maybe on PBS or CBS and also on Fox News where he does a health segment. He's been featured in the New York Times and also on ABC's 2020. Anyway, Chris is joining us today to discuss not one, but three of the hottest nutritional ingredients out there on the market today. Even better, he's teamed up with Purity today to give away a complimentary bottle to everyone out there in the listening audience. So do not, I repeat, do not change that dial. But first, a quick introduction. Chris Killam is an author and an educator. He's written 14 books. He's conducted research in over 30 countries. Again, he's been on with Oprah and Friends and Dr. Oz. Chris, welcome back to the show.
8: Thank you so much. It's always a pleasure to have a great conversation with you.
7: Now, most of us are super busy these days. We want to stay healthy, but quite frankly, it can be daunting, you know, with all the different supplements out there. Now, Chris, you've traveled all over the world learning about different natural remedies. So you really know which ingredients to look for. So tell me this, besides a good multivitamin and some fish oil, maybe a few other things, go into the three super hot nutrients you've been so jazzed about lately.
8: Well, I'm happy to do that. The three super nutrients, as we like to say, are a green tea extract, a turmeric extract called curcumin, and an extract from red wine called resveratrol. And apropos of what you said about my traveling around the world, I've extensively investigated these in their host countries. So I've been in the green tea plantations of China and India and worked with top researchers of this ingredient in those countries. With turmeric, I've been deeply involved with turmeric researchers in India and seen all of that. And with resveratrol, I've worked with scientists in Europe and also in California and Chile and South Africa, all of which are major red wine producing areas. So I've had the opportunity to investigate these things in the field, meet with the top scientists, and my conclusion is that green tea, curcumin from turmeric root and resveratrol from red wine are remarkable health-enhancing agents that everybody can benefit from in a very, very substantial way.
7: Now, Chris, let's talk about these big three. And it's interesting that they're all found in our diet and all are considered superfoods. The green tea, the curcumin, the resveratrol. Why did you want to combine the three? There's always a method to your madness, if I can say it that way, because you combine these things together. You call it a real game changer.
8: Well, you know, when I look at these, there actually isn't a reason to put them all in separate products. They do go very well together. As you said, they're all food derived. So it's kind of like you can make a salad if you choose out of many vegetables. You don't just have to have a bowl of lettuce or a bowl of cucumbers. And while that's a little bit simplistic, the fact is that all of these are very, very rich in groups of protective compounds that are both antioxidant, so they actually protect our organ systems, so they maintain a healthy inflammatory status in the body. And this is really a big breakthrough. I also like the idea that people can get a concentrated supplement of green tea extract, curcumin extract, and resveratrol in one product with truly meaningful amounts of each one, and not have to go out and basically buy a shopping cart full of stuff.
7: Now, let's dive into the headlines and the research, especially on this green tea, because it's absolutely amazing. I know in Asia they've been using it for thousands of years for healthy aging, but what are you seeing recently in the press? I know you told me the Nutrition Research Journal in its July 2012 issue revealed that green tea significantly increased plasma antioxidant activity and whole blood glutathione. Can you recap some of these headlines and tell me why you're such a green tea advocate?
8: Okay, what you just said about increasing plasma antioxidant activity is really critical. There are many antioxidants that people consume that don't actually wind up in the body, or they don't wind up in the body in any significant amounts. The green tea antioxidants, which we know are among the most highly beneficial antioxidants in the entire world, are very well absorbed. They improve plasma antioxidant activity. That is the blood concentration of antioxidants. So what happens is you get this great concentration of antioxidant substances, which are protective compounds, floating around in the body and protecting the cells of your body, your organs, every part of your body, from premature destruction due to exposure to environmental pollutants and things in the diet. With regard to the whole blood glutathione, when we take in the right antioxidants, and not all antioxidant compounds are the right antioxidants, our bodies produce more of its own super protective compound called glutathione. So you take in the green tea extract, you build the antioxidant activity in your blood, and you also cause your body to produce this enormously beneficial, very well-studied, very powerful protective substance called glutathione. So it is remarkable. This isn't something that most high antioxidant foods or supplement ingredients do, but it does happen with a concentrated, properly made green tea extract.
7: All right, let's switch gears and talk about this curcumin, which is number two on your list. And by the way, these three ingredients are all found in the new green tea combo formula. We're going to be offering a free bottle in a few minutes, but talk to me about the curcumin, which is spelled C-U-R-C-U-M-I-N. Now, most people haven't heard of it, but scientists and researchers know it's one of the most powerful superfoods on the planet. It can positively influence our DNA, maintain joint comfort, healthy inflammation, and more. Can you share some of the incredible headlines on curcumin and tell us why you use this? And we talked about this off air a few minutes ago, this patented curcumin with greater absorption.
8: Okay. Well, first of all, I think while people might not know the term curcumin, they may well know turmeric root, which is a yellow spice, and it shows up in curries, and it's part of the 5,000-year-old Indian Ayurvedic system of medicine. I've been studying turmeric and its derivative curcumin since the 1970s, and I'll say this right off the bat, that there are almost no plant materials in the world as extensively studied as this. A couple of thousand studies can be found in the scientific and medical literature. We know that curcumin is powerfully antioxidant. We know that it has a remarkable capacity to protect the liver, and the liver is our primary detoxifying organ. It greatly enhances joint health. So if people are experiencing joint discomfort due to overuse, this really helps to relieve that. And it's also what we call cardioprotective. It helps to protect the heart. It helps to maintain normal, healthy cholesterol. And one last thing that is really kind of astounding is that curcumin actually causes your body to produce what are called neuroprotective factors in the brain. So it causes your body to produce these agents in the brain that protect the actual tissue of the nerves and the brain itself. There's almost nothing else that we know of that does this. Specifically, the curcumin that you mentioned offers about 7 times the absorption of other curcumin. So when you take 250 milligrams of this stuff, you get about 7 times the activity that you would if you took, say, a comparable amount of another curcumin extract. So this, in my opinion, is one of the most life-enhancing, protective, totally beneficial substances on earth, and it has just decades of scientific and medical studies to back it up.
7: Now, Chris, I know that we talked already about the green tea in the curcumin in your new green tea formula, which Purity is giving away for free today. But first, tell me about the third nutrient on the list, the resveratrol, which is super hot right now. Share with us some of the headlines and the science behind resveratrol. I know the French love it, but why is it on your short list?
8: Well, resveratrol is one of those remarkable compounds that I just sort of shake my head at how many different things it does. It is found in grapes, in wine grapes. It also shows up in cranberries. What we know about resveratrol is that, like green tea and also like curcumin extract, it's profoundly antioxidant. But more than that, it shows significant properties. When you look at some of the things in the body that happen during aging as a result of fat accumulation in tissue and insulin sensitivity, resveratrol helps to protect against those things. It's a powerful immune regulator. And you know, our immune system is responsible for keeping us healthy. It is remarkably beneficial for the heart. And this is why it's considered one of the keys to the so-called French paradox. You know, the French drink a lot of red wine, they eat a lot of cheese, they smoke cigarettes, and they stay slim, and they have good cardiovascular health, which just seems completely unfair. But resveratrol appears to be key in that. And additionally, there is a brain benefit, like there is with the curcumin, with blood flow to the brain. So when you take resveratrol, you get brain blood flow. This means you get more oxygen to the tissues of the brain. So this is on my short list for all those reasons and for about a dozen more that would just plain take too long to explain.
7: All right, again, we're talking with Chris Killam, also known as the Indiana Jones of natural medicine, sometimes called the medicine hunter as well. Chris, let's laser in on how this wonderful formula that you created in conjunction with Purity Products. I know that Purity's been in business now for, what is it, over 20 years. They've got a top rating from the Better Business Bureau, and people can get a complimentary bottle of this green tea CR today. We'll give that number out in a few minutes. But first, Chris, before we tell our listeners how they can get their very own complimentary bottle of green tea CR, tell me this. If you wanted to buy this green tea plus the patented curcumin plus the resveratrol, I mean, you'd spend close to probably at least $75 for all three bottles in the store. And yet today, Purity Products is giving away a free bottle. How are they able to do this?
8: Well, you can consider it kind of a smart bet. And what I mean by that, first of all, Purity's big, but they're also very strategic. They know that if a person who's listening will pick up the phone, call in and get their free bottle, and it really is free, as in free, as yep, in it doesn't cost you money, if that person will try the product, take it as recommended, they're going to feel it. And when they feel it, they're going to say, gee, I want this as part of my regular daily regimen. 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
7: Chris, hold that thought. 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Okay, Chris, talk about some of the headlines just on the green tea that we didn't get to yet. I understand that dieters just love green tea because it supports healthy fat metabolism. Is that right? And what does the research say about green tea when it comes to weight management?
8: Well, this is one of the especially wonderful things about green tea. We know that green tea has thermogenic properties. That is, it has heat-generating properties in the body, so it actually causes your body to burn more calories. So when you eat a meal, you're going to burn more calories from that meal as a result of taking a good, well-made, concentrated green tea extract. In addition, it has specific fat oxidation properties. It actually burns fat. I'm not suggesting that you're going to lose 20 pounds in a week, but I am saying that this is going to help your body to metabolize fat more efficiently. Over time, taking a green tea extract can help you to have a better fat to lean muscle ratio. So from a weight control standpoint, this is very good news. Additionally, green tea helps to stabilize blood glucose or blood sugar. And unstable blood sugar is one of the contributing factors to increased weight. So by stabilizing blood sugar, you have an effect on weight control and weight management. So it's really quite remarkable stuff. You need enough of it. We've got enough of it in Green Tea CR. It has to be the right extract. We've got the right extract. But the science is there for healthy weight management.
7: All right. Now, Chris, you say that with Purity's formula, it provides you with about 3 cups worth of green tea in each 2-capsule serving. So you get all of the green tea's concentrated benefits for energy, for heart health, for alertness in just 2 caps. Plus, you get the curcumin and the resveratrol, too. So it's easy. You call it your daily shortcut to better health. Explain this idea of a healthy shortcut and explain some of the top benefits as well.
8: Well, I mean, you could, for example, drink 3 cups of good concentrated green tea each day, eat at least 1 really rich curry made with a lot of turmeric root, and drink a couple of glasses of red wine. You could do that every day. Most people will not do that every day, but they still might want the benefits of 3 of the biggest superstar protective health-enhancing nutrients on the entire planet.
7: Again, we're talking with Chris Killam, the medicine hunter. Now, in this new Green Tea CR formula from Purity, it's really about the research. Share with us some of your favorite studies and the headlines on the curcumin that we didn't get to yet. I know this is one of your favorite ingredients for joint comfort and even for brain health.
8: Well, I especially like the liver protective, heart protective, and joint modifying properties of this stuff. The liver is our greatest detoxifying organ, and we know that we're constantly bombarded by toxins in the environment. In fact, blood studies show that newborn babies contain 200 industrial pollutants in their blood at the time of birth. So we need a functioning, super healthy, very strong liver. We might not think about our livers that much, but we need that. Mm-hmm. And we know that curcumin protects the liver. It keeps it strong. From a cardiac standpoint, it's highly beneficial for the heart. It's very good for maintaining healthy cholesterol and healthy platelet levels. And from a joint standpoint, we have innumerable studies showing overall improvement in joint health and relief and stable inflammatory activity, better joint mobility as a result of taking curcumin. I like the brain protective studies as well. You know, curcumin delivers all this, so I regard it as one of the single most important things that you can put in your body, and I'm very well aware that most people are not going to eat enough raw turmeric root to get the benefits that they should and that they can get from a concentrated curcumin extract.
7: All right, I want to remind people that they can call now to get started with a free bottle of Green Tea CR from Purity Products. 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Call now. All right, back to the show. Chris, I don't want to get too technical here, but these antioxidants in green tea are classified as polyphenols. And they really are super powerful and well-respected by scientists. But in this Green Tea CR formula, there's more. It's got the green tea, it's got the curcumin, the resveratrol that we talked about, plus grape seed extract, bioflavonoids, vitamin C. Can you talk to me about this array of really super antioxidants and polyphenols that you've put in the formula?
8: Well, yeah, I won't say that we kind of went overkill, but I will say that we really, really developed an efficient, comprehensive program here. Grape seed extract contain a group of highly specialized antioxidant compounds that not only do much of what I've already described, but also enhance the physical integrity of tissue in the blood vessels and the skin. So we put those in there for extra boost in antioxidant activity, but also for a specific type of activity that isn't as much addressed by the green tea, the curcumin, and the resveratrol. The bioflavonoids enhance the overall activity of vitamin C, and vitamin C itself is one of the most important nutrients that we can possibly take in. So I would say that we were very, very thorough. You know, when we went through what could be in this product, we said, you know, what would happen if we put in grape seed extract, bioflavonoids, and vitamin C? We realized that we would have an utterly superior formula. And just to reiterate, I want people to experience dynamic health. I want people to feel great. This formula, the Green Tea CR, will make you feel great. And that's the purpose of it.
7: All right, Chris, I love this Green Tea CR combination formula. And remember, the CR stands for curcumin and resveratrol. I love that with this complimentary bottle today, our listeners can get started for free. That's great value. What would people expect to pay if they bought all of these separately in the store?
8: Well, I think if they bought high-quality products that contain these ingredients, they'd be into it for about $75 or so, possibly even $80.
7: Yeah.
8: So they'd wind up spending appreciably more than they're going to spend on the Green Tea CR formula. And they still wouldn't get the grape seed extract. They still wouldn't get the pine bark extract, the bioflavonoids, or the vitamin C.
7: Chris, what kind of results can people expect to see? What can they expect to feel once they start taking this formula?
8: I think that people will feel greater joint mobility and comfort. I think they'll feel more energy. Because these ingredients also help to stabilize and maintain natural healthy blood sugar control, I think they'll have more sustained energy throughout the day. And I would just suspect that people will have an experience of greater vitality. When you have a more highly functional immune system, you just feel more energy and better overall. It's kind of, you know, like those days when you get up and go, wow, I feel great. This is a wow, I feel great formula.
7: Now, Chris, the green tea CR, let me get this straight. It provides about 3 cups worth of green tea in each 2-capsule serving. Plus, you get the antioxidant equivalent of several servings of fruits and vegetables. Plus, you get the resveratrol and the joint comfort and brain function benefits of the curcumin. I mean, wow, all in one formula. In the last 2 minutes, talk to me about this shortcut to better health and why you want everyone listening to this program to call now for that complimentary bottle of green tea CR.
8: Okay. Fortunately, there's an immense body of science that has been growing steadily for the past 20 years, and it's really rich science now. We know that of the various plant-derived substances that exist, green tea extract, curcumin extract, and resveratrol extract are at the absolute top of the list of protective, vitality-enhancing, overall health-promoting compounds. There just isn't anything like these. They're in the green tea CR standing for curcumin and resveratrol, product in meaningful amounts. 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You're going to feel more vitality. You're just plain going to feel better, kind of more fluid and in that flow of good health.
7: Sure.
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7: 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We appreciate your insight. 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
11: An unusual midterm convention for the elephants. 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
14: Good morning. Happy Saturday. Jerry Hickey here for Invite Health, and it's always an honor and a privilege to be here with you. I am doing the first half hour of today's program. Then we go to the news break. Then Dr. Amanda Williams comes back and does the rest of the program, which is an additional hour. And whatever we talk about today, all the supplements we discuss, you get a huge discount on. So I want to start off talking about krill oil. Now, I do eat fish. I commonly eat salmon, once in a while tuna, all different fish. Sardines, anchovies. And they have oils in them that are good for a lot of things. They are good for your bones. They are good for your muscles. We're not going to go into those because it's probably more important to talk about your brain and your heart. And the oils in fish are fantastic for the brain and for the heart. And I'll go into those two indications for fish oils as we talk about krill. Now, I'll put fish oil supplements on special too. There's nothing wrong with fish oils. I just prefer krill. And why would I do that? Well, first of all, you don't get fish burps from krill because it's absorbed really well. So krill in human clinical trials, even trials set up just to look at the pharmacokinetics and pharmacodynamics, you know, how well is it absorbed? How well is it utilized in the body? Krill oil is superior to fish oil supplements for absorption. So you don't get the fish burps. It doesn't taste rancid. It's very fresh. And it's a much more pleasant experience because the capsule is a lot smaller. Why is the capsule smaller? Because it's absorbed so much better. You need less krill than you do a regular fish oil capsule. That's what the research shows. Now, let's start with the brain. Now, eating fish or taking fish oils are great. I do eat fish, but I take krill. I just think it's a better option. Krill makes up your brain. The ingredients in krill literally make up your brain. They make things that protect brain cells called plasmalogens. They make protectins and resolvins and all of these different things and prostaglandins that not only protect the brain, but make the brain work efficiently. But krill, the ingredients in krill, also actually make the brain cell. So outside your cells, you have something called a plasma membrane. Now, the plasma membrane is the housing of the cell. It's flexible. It's loaded with the ingredients found in krill. It's basically made out of the DHA and the phospholipids found in krill. And krill, the DHA in krill or in fish, makes up about 40% of the fatty acids in your brain, which is important because your brain is made out of fatty acids, basically. It makes the gray matter, 40% of the fatty acids in your gray matter. So it's arguably the most important nutrient in your brain. DHA from fish oils or krill is arguably the most important component in your brain. It's a long chain omega-3 fatty acid, technically. And without it, you're planting the seeds of developing Alzheimer's disease. Because a number of studies show that if you have sufficient DHA in your brain, you remarkably cut your risk of dementias across the board, especially Alzheimer's disease, by about 30%. So that is amazing. So if you're getting enough sleep, you're interacting with people, you're challenging your brain with learning new things, you're eating really nicely, you're keeping your weight and your sugar and your blood pressure under control, that really helps you prevent dementia. You're exercising. Exercise is so important. Exercise is the number one thing for combating aging. There's no doubt about it. Now, DHA and krill are structural. Okay? The krill supports your learning, your memory, your cognitive functions, and it has, let me tell you, like essential things that the krill does in your brain. I'm going to tell you really like 4, 5, 6 essential things why you should take krill for your brain. First of all, it supplies the fatty acids and the phospholipids that make your brain cell. Literally, your brain cell is made out of the ingredients in krill. The phosphatidylcholine, the phosphatidylinositol, the phosphatidylethanolamine, the phosphatidylserine, and the fish oils literally make your brain. And they literally protect your brain by making something called a plasmalogen. So your brain structure is made out of the ingredients in krill. Okay, that's number one. Now, number two, you need the ingredients in krill for brain metabolism. So metabolism, we think of it as energy, but it's really all of the biological processes that take place every fraction of a second in your body. There's tens of thousands of them going on as I say that one, each word. So you need the ingredients in the krill, especially the DHA, for what we call glucose transporters to get sugar into the neuron of your brain cell. In other words, your brain needs protein, your brain needs carbohydrates, and your brain needs fats. Of course, the krill gives you fats, but the carbohydrates are what give your brain energy. Your brain runs on sugar. There's no doubt about it. Your brain runs on sugar. As we get older and as the brain gets kind of broken down, it gets harder and harder to use the sugar for energy. So a major focus of metabolism is falling apart. It's declining. When you take the krill, your glucose transporters get the sugar into your brain cell more efficiently. So it's literally fighting off a major pathology of Alzheimer's. You can almost call Alzheimer's diabetes of the brain. The brain can't use sugar for energy anymore. Now, the ingredients in krill boost the release of brain-derived neurotrophic factor, which we abbreviate B as in boy, D as in David, N as in Nancy, F as in Frank, BDNF. BDNF is this tiny protein that repairs your brain cell, and it also makes you grow new brain cells. It's brain fertilizer. And it makes the brain cells interact with each other, what we call plasticity, neuroplasticity. You're creating networks, you're creating pathways, you're learning. So BDNF creates the tissues for memory. It strongly supports memory. The problem is BDNF release declines with age. The krill helps restore the release of BDNF, especially if you take it with Alcar with ALA. You're getting all the ingredients to support the formation of BDNF and something else called acetylcholine. And that's another thing that krill gives you. There's a B vitamin related substance called choline. There's several substances that are B vitamin related: methionine, choline, and inositol. Okay? Especially choline and inositol. And choline, you'll get in egg yolks and you'll get in beans, right? Choline in some foods is not well absorbed into the brain. And in fact, in many multivitamins, the choline in the multivitamins doesn't get into your brain, because it has to be a form called phosphatidylcholine to get into your brain. They get accepted beyond a barrier that's a blockade to keep bad things out of the brain called the blood-brain barrier. It has to be phosphatidylcholine. Krill gives you an abundance of phosphatidylcholine. The phosphatidylcholine gets into the brain. It gets acetylated, which is kind of like a methyl group. It's a carbon with hydrogens gets attached to it. And you have acetylcholine. So why is that important? Because acetylcholine allows you to solve problems, to plan, to grow new brain cells. I just mentioned BDNF, which is a fertilizer for your brain. Okay? You need the acetylcholine for the release of BDNF. And that's why krill is so important. And I'm instructing you that you really should be doing some krill, especially if you're older, because it gets harder to absorb fish oils out of your food as you get older. We don't know why, but there's a lot of evidence that as we grow older, a younger person will absorb more of the fish oils out of a piece of salmon than somebody in their 60s or 70s. So take some krill, even if you just take one. I take three every day with my breakfast. Okay. So krill supports the formation of acetylcholine, and acetylcholine causes the release of BDNF, which creates new memory cells and fosters memory production and consolidation and remembering. Now, the other thing is that the acetylcholine allows you to learn and remember. So if you're learning something new from me this morning, or from Amanda, or from the news, for you to remember it, you have to express, which means release, acetylcholine. Now, if you're to remember that next week when you're talking to one of your friends, you have to release acetylcholine. The krill ingredients allows you to form the acetylcholine. So there's a lot going on there with krill and the brain. But what about the heart? It's really important for the heart. There's a factor that you can test for in the blood called hsCRP, which if it's consistently elevated, is a sign that you're clogging your heart's blood vessels. You're developing heart disease, the biggest killer on planet Earth, which means the biggest killer in the solar system, okay? So, and maybe in the universe, who knows? But hsCRP, if it's low consistently, it's an indication that you're not inflamed and you're not clogging your heart's arteries. If it's a little bit elevated, it shows that you're clogging the arteries. But if it's a lot elevated, and I'll give you the numbers in a second, if it's a lot elevated, not only are you forming the plaque, but the plaque is highly inflamed and more likely to break off and cause a stroke or a heart attack. So hsCRP normal is one or less. I am consistently way below one, like I'm consistently 0.35. So I know I'm not inflamed, because this would be elevated if I was inflamed. Now, mind you, if you had an infection, hsCRP will temporarily go up. So that's not a good time to get it tested, because it's involved with inflammation. And inflammation increases when you're fighting an infection. But when you're not fighting an infection, you look at hsCRP. If it's one or less, you're normal. If it's two, you're developing plaque in the arteries, according to human clinical trials. And if it's three or more, you're in trouble. Not that you can't reverse it, but you have to reverse it. Because not only are you clogging the arteries in your heart, but the plaque is highly more likely to flake off, to break off. The cholesterol waxy plaque deposits are more likely to break off and go into your brain and cause a stroke, or go into the heart and cause a heart attack. So it's very, very, very important to have sufficient fish oils, and I really would opt for krill. Now, here's some studies on krill or fish oils or eating fish, getting these figures up, and heart disease. So here's four separate studies, but there's a lot more than this. There's scores and scores of these studies. But this is a meta-analysis, a very good meta-analysis. A significant 42 to 50% reduced risk of sudden cardiac death. So what's that? Sudden cardiac death is the heart gets damaged and it stops beating. It's usually because there's pre-existing damage from a heart attack. So the heart gets damaged, it stops beating, and most of those people will not be revived. About, what's the figure? I think 92% of those people will not survive. So having sufficient ingredients from the krill in your body cuts your risk of sudden cardiac death by 50%. In fact, in some of these studies, having sufficient krill in your blood cuts your risk of sudden cardiac death 81% to 90%. And that's JAMA, Journal of the American Medical Association. And that's The Lancet, and it's the New England Journal of Medicine that came out and said that. Okay? The Lancet, JAMA, and the New England Journal of Medicine, that some people, the ingredients in krill or eating fish will be so profound, it'll cut your risk of sudden cardiac death between 81 to 90%, which is dramatic. Because about 350,000 Americans die each year suddenly from sudden cardiac death. So here's the journal Circulation, which is a journal of the American Heart Association. And it's a study of 11,324 heart attack survivors. 11,000 plus heart attack survivors.

0: probably water. But that'll be safe. It's fine. So every morning I take my krill. We have a super high quality krill from Norway. It's really clean. It's super fresh. There's no mercury in it. There's no pesticides or anything in it. The capsule is very clean, and it's been used in many human clinical trials that are published in medical journals. But here's the deal. When we go to the break, you'll find out what today's special is. But if you use this code, you get an extra 10% off. And that means if you go into the store, use the code. It's Jerry, W-O-R. I'll repeat it. 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Jerry, W-O-R. And get that extra 10% off. 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I'll be right back.
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0: Okay, welcome back. Jerry Hickey here for Invite Health, and it's always a pleasure to be here with you. We spoke about krill and its benefits for your heart and your brain. Now we're going to talk about a good combination supplement for that. You couldn't put them in the same pill. You have to take them separately. It's called Alcar with ALA, which is one of my top 10 supplements. Alcar with ALA technically is called a nootropic. Alcar is an amino acid spinoff. ALA is a sulfhydryl thiol-containing nutrient. And when you put them together, they're amazing in creating energy, something called ATP. They're very functional in delivering ATP into the cell. All of your energy practically is from something called ATP, but it has to get delivered to like the cell cytosol, etc., and to the mitochondria. It's the Alcar with ALA that is feeding these tissues so you have energy. So that's amazing. It is. It's very fascinating. But in any event, let's start off with nerve pain. Both Alcar or ALA have been studied separately for nerve pain, and they've also been studied together. And when you put them together, there's this additive effect. In fact, it's beyond additive. It's synergistic. So in other words, if Alcar is good for nerve pain and ALA is helpful with nerve pain, putting them together is not just twice as good, it's manifold better. And that's how these two ingredients work. That's why I put them together in the same pill. They're synergistic. Additive means one and one makes two, so it's twice as good. This is beyond twice as good when you put them together. So the Alcar with ALA are good for peripheral neuropathy. A lot of people have peripheral neuropathy. Now, I don't know if it helps peripheral neuropathy from cancer treatment. I don't know. Okay, some studies indicate it is. I don't know. But there's a lot of data that Alcar with ALA is very good for nerve pain from diabetes, or dull nerve from diabetes. Because not only do they help the pain, they help the nerves heal and function again. That's something that drugs cannot do. A drug like gabapentin can be very good for helping nerve pain, but it doesn't heal the nerves. Alcohol with ALA help foster recreation of the nerve. So that's really significantly important, because there's no drug so far that can help you regrow nerves, but alcohol with ALA can help you regrow nerves. So when they did a meta-analysis of four human clinical trials with 523 people, Alcar alone really helped reduce nerve pain. Significant improvement, especially in people who had diabetes-related nerve damage. But I've seen in my clients, shingles,

0: You know, the herpes zoster. I've seen alcohol with ALA really help people with shingles pain. I've seen gabapentin help them. I've seen other drugs help them, like Lyrica. But when you add the alcohol with ALA or take the alcohol with ALA alone, it's very good for shingles pain, the shingles nerve pain. It's good for diabetes-related nerve damage. It's good if you have nerve damage from an injury. Like, I had this woman who was a mountain climber, and she hurt her ankle running, and she couldn't climb. And she heard me talking, and she tried it, and she said she was really shocked. It helped her nerve pain in her ankle. She was able to climb mountains again. I would never climb a mountain. That is not what I want to do. But also sciatic pain. If you do the physical therapy for sciatic pain, and sometimes chiropractors can help that too. They can really help that sciatic pain. If the sciatic pain is from a compression in the lower spine, like L4, L5, chiropractors can really help that. But if you do physical therapy for sciatica and you take alcohol with ALA, it'll really help you heal the sciatica. It'll really help you. Now let's talk about depression. And I don't have a lot of time left. And at the end of this, by the way, when I finish my first half hour, we go to the news, and then Amanda Williams comes on and does the next hour. So after I finish, don't disappear, because you got Amanda Williams coming, and she's brilliant. Okay? Depression. Alcohol with ALA is fantastic for your mood, and it works rapidly. It works rapidly. So here's a meta-analysis of 12 randomized human clinical trials. So this is powerful evidence that even Alcar by itself, and it works better for nerve pain, and it works better for depression if you use these ingredients together like we offer it in Alcar with ALA. So just looking at Alcar on its own, 12 randomized controlled human clinical trials, 800 patients, just shy of 800 patients, Alcar significantly reduced depressive symptoms without medication versus placebo. In fact, in the Journal of Psychiatric and Somatic Medicine, Alcar, even on its own, worked as effectively as many prescribed drugs for treating depression. In 3 human clinical trials, head-to-head, Alcar worked as well as antidepressants without the side effects. But what I always talk about with Alcar is cognitive decline and dementia. There's a lot of human related research that Alcar drops in the brain as we age. Now, for a normal healthy brain like mine, yeah, Alcar might be a little less than when I was in my 50s. I might have a little bit less of Alcar in my brain than when I was in my 50s or 40s. But my brain's functioning very well. But in people with mild cognitive impairment, that's the prodromal stage before Alzheimer's. That's setting the stage for Alzheimer's. People with mild cognitive impairment can still function at home, but they're on the way to developing Alzheimer's. People with true mild cognitive impairment, the Alcar and the ALA levels have dropped more severely than people like me with a healthy brain. And people with Alzheimer's disease, these ingredients are almost non-existent. In fact, Alcar and ALA, separately or together, have been used for decades as an adjuvant in people with cognitive decline. Now, studies, really gold standard studies that are randomized, placebo-controlled human clinical trials that are published in medical journals, show a definite benefit for people with memory loss maintaining their memory, improving their mood, and increasing mental energy and self-sufficiency when you support them with alcohol with ALA. So why should this happen? Oh, I got to get this in real quick, so I'm not going to be able to read your studies. Alcar and ALA shunt energy into the brain cell. They allow the brain cell to make energy. And that's just the opposite of Alzheimer's or mild cognitive impairment. They also allow you to create acetylcholine. That's why I said alcohol with ALA is an excellent supplement to take if you're on krill. Krill gives you the choline, the phosphatidylcholine. Alcar gives you the acetyl group, and you create acetylcholine in your brain. So alcohol with ALA and krill are magnificent for the brain. They're magnificent for the brain. Because acetylcholine, first of all, allows you to make new brain cells. We didn't know this like 15 years ago that you can make new brain cells in the parts of the brain involved with memory, but we now know that that's true. And you need acetylcholine to release something called brain-derived neurotrophic factor, which is miracle growth for your brain to create new memory cells to protect your memory. So even if you have some damage in the brain related to dementia, if you can increase the number of healthy brain cells involved with memory by improving the release of brain-derived neurotrophic factor, you create a cognitive reserve that's still healthy and functioning, and you could go on living your life. So that's what that's all about. So what helps you create these new memory cells? Sleep, exercise, krill oil, and alcohol with ALA. They help you create those. And by the way, so does a little zinc, so do B vitamins. They all help a little bit. And turmeric, curcumin. They all help you release this stuff. But the major things for it, sleep, exercise, and mixing alcohol with ALA with krill oil. So this is very important. You click up your mood. You give your brain energy. Your brain has the energy to release the proper neurotransmitter to control your mood, to help prevent anxiety, to go to sleep at night, to wake up in the morning, to have brain energy, to function, to remember, to learn. All this improves when you do the alcohol with ALA. And when you put it back in the brain, you're restoring brain metabolism along with the krill, and that's a surefire way to lower your risk of dementia. And I'm telling you, once you start the alcohol with ALA and the krill, because they're both on special this morning, within a week or two, you're going to see your mood lift dramatically. You're really going to look forward to your day. I'm out of time. Alcohol with ALA is on special. Krill is on special. Also, our pharmaceutical-grade fish oils that have no mercury or PCBs or anything like that, they're on special. So our fish oils, our krill oil, and our alcohol with ALA. Mention this. When we go to break, you'll find out what the deal is. But mention this. Get 10% off. Whether you go into the store, you call on the phone, or you order on the website, Jerry W-O-R. 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Thanks for listening. Amanda Williams will be on with you after the news.
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6: It's 67 degrees at 8 o'clock. Good morning. This is Chad Erickson. It's been a quarter of a century since the 9/11 terror attacks. At a Ground Zero remembrance event yesterday, Terry Strada remembered her husband, Tom. He was a Cantor Fitzgerald employee working on the 104th floor of one of the Twin Towers. But his widow said past and present U.S. government administrations continue to protect Saudi Arabian involvement in the attacks.
7: And my husband, Tom Strada, you are missed more with each year that passes. But how can it be 25 years and still we have no justice for the role that Saudi Arabia played in your murder?
6: The Saudi government has denied any involvement in the September 11th attacks. The Jewish High Holy Days began at sundown Friday, and the NYPD's heightened security around Rosh Hashanah. Several U.S. warplanes were damaged in an Iranian attack on an airbase in Jordan this week, says ABC senior Pentagon reporter Louis Martinez.
8: And this all came during one missile strike on a base in Jordan and retaliation for the United States striking at some Iranian oil tankers. Nine fighter aircraft, one of them an A-10, lost its wing, but the other eight were F-15s and only suffered minor damage and were actually right back on the flight line very quickly.
5: Here's your WOR Weather Channel forecast. A flood watch will be in effect from late tonight through Sunday morning. There may be an inch or two of rain developing. Clear early today, then a sunny afternoon with a high in the upper 70s. The showers and storms move in later tonight with a low of 68, and periods of heavy rain into Sunday tomorrow with a high near 80, and then a sunny and cooler Monday to begin the week with a high of 75. I'm meteorologist Jeff Maher.
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10: Hello and welcome to Invite Health Radio. I am Dr. Amanda Williams, Chief Science Officer at Invite Health, and happy Saturday morning to everyone. I have many things that I would like to discuss with you today, starting off with ragweed. I have been checking the pollen counts there in New York, and I see that they are on the rise, and it's that time of the year as we are transitioning out of summer and into fall that ragweed becomes problematic. I fully understand this because I too was affected by ragweed for so many years living in Michigan, and never failed. Every September, I would be kind of just a mess, carrying around my box of Kleenex and sneezing and have the runny eyes and blowing my nose. Just, oh, I do not miss that. I don't deal with ragweed here in Florida. I know here in Florida, many people deal with different tree pollen and grass pollen allergies, but certainly throughout the Midwest and the Northeast, we know that ragweed season is fully upon you. So I want to give you some solutions that you can turn to, because anyone who has dealt with seasonal allergies knows that the common way of kind of addressing this can lead down a path of kind of just more or less blunting the symptoms, never getting full resolve of those. And we know there's many different factors that we need to address. We need to look at our immune system. You know, why is our immune system being overly sensitive to a particular, you know, grass or tree pollen or weed pollen in the case of ragweed? What's our diet like? And was our diet playing a role into this? And then if you're taking the traditional over-the-counter medications, you know that those come with their own laundry list of side effects. And I mean, most folks who have tried using some type of a over-the-counter antihistamine see the warning on there, you know, don't operate heavy machinery while taking this. You know, they have a tendency to really give you kind of a groggy effect. And then, of course, there's the prescription medications that you can seek out as well. But what if we actually just go to the root of the problem? What if we start to work on our diet and we work on getting our microbiome, getting the bacterial, natural, happy, healthy bacterial environment in our gut to start to create a much higher level of protection for us? And this is when we turn to formulations such as the Probiotic HX. We have our Probiotic Immune as well. You can take the two in combination. We certainly have so many testimonials on Probiotic HX and the success that that has brought to folks who deal with seasonal allergies, Jerry Hickey being one of those testimonials. Jerry said as soon as he formulated that product and started using it, he could see a noticeable difference in his seasonal allergies. So you can take the Probiotic HX along with the Probiotic HX Immune. So the difference between the two is the Probiotic HX Immune has some added vitamin D and zinc into that, so it's giving you a little extra immune system support. But certainly if you're already using our Probiotic HX, you can add in an additional capsule of that Probiotic HX Immune to your routine. But this is a big area, especially during September, October, and even into November, as temperatures oftentimes are warm enough throughout November that people can be affected by ragweed and other pollens as well. And it's not just things that are outside. Remember, indoor air quality can play a significant role too in, you know, exacerbating some of these symptoms that people can experience during the fall season. So these are always the times that you want to kind of have that little self-reflection. Say, have I changed my air filter in my furnace? Because before you know it, you'll be kicking on the old heat. So you always want to make sure that your air filters are a good quality. That's where you want to invest. Make sure that you're, you know, using a good HEPA filter so that it can filter through as many of those allergens and pollutants as possible. For myself, I know that I have sensitivities to mold, which clearly went way off the rails many years ago when I was working in a building and my office actually was kind of overrun with black mold, and I was getting sicker and sicker and sicker and couldn't figure out why. And then sure enough, they ripped out all of the carpet and found out, sitting, underneath where I sat, so under my desk, was just full black mold. And it created a whole list of symptoms for me. So, you know, at this point in time, I was already into the world of nutraceuticals. So once I recognized that this was coming from a mold, I turned to black seed and I started to use black seed extract. I was using probiotics, was making sure I was getting vitamin C to help regulate histamine in my system. So you've got all of these different options for you available at Invite Health. We have our probiotic line, which are incredibly comprehensive. So not just for thinking of digestive health or general immune health, we can also look at those probiotics as being a tool in our little arsenal when it comes to targeting seasonal allergies. So always keep that in mind. And then our black seed formulation, this is going to be a go-to for me on anyone who, you know, comes to me via email or they call me or I meet with them in person and they say, hey, Amanda, I'm dealing with seasonal allergies. Black seed is going to be on that list. So we have this excellent formulation that Jerry put together many years ago, and it has the black cumin extract, which is Nigella sativa, along with rosemary extract and cordyceps mushroom. So it's kind of this triple nutrient all in one capsule. And what it's doing is the black seed really helps to regulate the inflammatory response when you have that kind of that tightness and the swelling within your sinuses, within your airways. It helps to kind of lessen all of that inflammation so you can breathe easier. Has the rosemary extract in that, which does a marvelous job at regulating your histamine response. So instead of having to go to the store like your Duane Reade's and get your antihistamine, which has that warning of don't operate heavy machinery, you can use rosemary extract. And rosemary helps the body regulate the histamine. So it lowers that histamine. And that's key because your mast cells release histamine. And that's a normal response. But when we have an overabundance, too much of that is not a good thing. I always say you can look at things in the body in kind of a simple way. You either have too much of something or not enough of something. So if we have too much of something, we want to tamper that down. If we don't have enough of something, we want to build that up. And, you know, certainly there's, you know, different reasons why we can fall into one of those categories. You know, an overexposure of something, which creates a toxicity. That's one issue. And then we can look at the other side of that coin, and that's when we don't have enough, if we're technically deficient or have an inadequate exposure to something. So that's when we want to build upon that. Now, natural immunosenescence can occur. That's a big technical word, but what does that actually mean? As we get older, our immune system becomes less efficient. And we know that this happens. This is why there's always a concern as you get older that you don't want to catch a cold or get the flu, because it's harder for your body to be able to fight that off. So that is due to the technical term of immunosenescence. So how do we blunt that? Well, we build up the things that we know
11: are lacking. So this is where your vitamin D's and your zinc and your vitamin C all become incredibly important. Remember, we have our new Vitality Plus vitamin C. So that helps to build up that nice, good, steady state of vitamin C in your system. Your immune system relies on that vitamin C. Now, another point to be made with vitamin C is vitamin C is nature's most effective way to combat histamine. So I just mentioned rosemary. Now, if you're doing the black seed with rosemary plus that Vitality Plus beadlet, you're in a win-win situation because the combination of that rosemary extract along with vitamin C do an amazing job at keeping your histamine levels in check. So, important takeaway. Also important to think about this on another front is food. You know, when you're looking at foods to be eating to bolster up or strengthen up your immune system, especially if we're dealing with seasonal allergies, then we want to look at foods that have a higher amount of vitamin C in them. But remember, don't be turning to your orange juices. What you want to do is actually eat an orange or a grapefruit, because the whole fruit is a much better option for you than just doing the juice. Remember, the juice, minimal exposure to the vitamin C, high exposure to sugar. So it's just sugar water, basically. If you're eating the fruit, you're getting the fiber, so it slows that rate of sugar spikes because of the fiber coming from the fruit naturally, and you're getting a much greater amount of that vitamin C coming from a natural source. So always keep that in mind. Your foods do matter. And if you need assistance on trying to figure out what you should be eating, how you should be eating, maybe you're finding struggles with this and you're online late at night Googling, you know, how to eat healthy, please reach out to one of our nutrition experts. They're there to help guide you through not only selecting the right formulas within the Invite Health product line for your specific needs, but to go beyond that and give you guidance as to how you can shop more efficiently when you're at a grocery store, how you can build out easy to cook and prepare meals that are healthy. Sometimes we convince ourselves that we don't have time to eat healthy, but it is actually easier than you think. And eating whole foods is a very easy way to do this. So, as I just mentioned, eating the piece of fruit as opposed to having the fruit juice, perfect way to look at that. So do reach out to them if you have those questions, if you have concerns, if you're not exactly sure if you're on the right path, if you're dealing with seasonal allergies and you're listening to me this morning and you say, yeah, that sounds like me. I'm, you know, sneezing and, you know, rubbing my eyes. And usually what I do is I go off to the pharmacy and I get my over-the-counter stuff and it makes me feel groggy and maybe it overly dries me out, then that's an annoyance. So that was always my case in Michigan. So, you know, I would be so miserable because my nose would be running. And I remember it was always in the fall, and that's when I played tennis, especially all through high school and in college. And the first couple weeks of the tennis season was just a kind of a mess for me because, you know, I'd be like hitting the ball at the same time I'm sneezing, my eye would be, you know, watering. It's just no fun whatsoever. So what would I do? Of course, you know, I didn't know better. So I was going off and I was taking the over-the-counter antihistamines. Well, they did a great job at making my nose not run anymore, but then it was too dry. And so, you know, you always have to look at those things. And at the end of the day, I wasn't doing anything to actually fix the underlying issue. Now I know better. You have to build that immune system up. You have to give your body the nutrients coming from the foods to get good exposure to those vitamins and minerals to support the immune system. And then you add in these formulations such as that black seed extract that really can help the body with a much more aggressive or targeted way to control that immune system response. And then it has that cordyceps mushroom in it. So I mentioned that it has the rosemary extract for the histamine. You have the black seed to lessen the inflammation within the airways and within the sinuses. And then you get the benefit of cordyceps mushrooms. So we know that mushrooms are known as immunomodulatory nutrients. So what does that mean? It means it's helping your immune system modulate to the needs. And mushrooms also can naturally contain vitamin D. So it's the plant-based form of vitamin D called ergocalciferol. So through taking the cordyceps mushroom extract partnered with that rosemary and the black seed, you're really getting this triple effect for targeting those seasonal allergies. And I've had such great success with individuals who have had decades worth of, you know, struggles with seasonal allergies. And we start working on this with probiotic HX, maybe adding in that probiotic HX Immune, the black seed extract, and then many times I'll also add in N-acetylcysteine. So NAC is such a power antioxidant, has so many different utilizations, not just for the immune system and for detoxification of the liver. So if we're dealing with, you know, conditions like fatty liver, for example, but also the cardiovascular protective properties that N-acetylcysteine has. I think I've mentioned this study before on this program for individuals that actually had heart attacks and survived, luckily, but the amount of damage done to the heart muscle, and when they gave them N-acetylcysteine, they could see resolution of that heart tissue. So we know that N-acetylcysteine is a powerhouse of an antioxidant and so many different uses for it, but it's one of those products that I turn to so frequently when people are dealing with seasonal allergies. So I do need to squeeze in a quick break. When I get back, I have a lot more ground that I'd like to cover on the impact of seasonal allergies, things that we can be turning to, and then, of course, stepping outside of that and really looking at other nutrients that can help our body with the regulation of stress and controlling inflammation. So I have a lot on tap for you today. So stick around. I will be right back just after this.
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11: 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I am Dr. Amanda Williams. Happy Saturday morning to everyone out there. As you just heard, we have our special going on. 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You will get those at a buy one, get one free. And if you use the promo code AmandaWOR, you will get an additional 10% off those products. So, and if you order something that's outside of something that I'm talking about, you'll still get that additional 10% off. So always good to know. So talking seasonal allergies, like I said, I was looking at the pollen count for New York, and it's quite high. So ragweed, and you know, just scrolling out, looking at you know, how it looks over the next few days there for you, doesn't appear like it gets much better. So if you are listening and you deal with the old hay fever, Or if you know someone, you have a coworker, a friend, a neighbor, a family member, please write these products down. Tell them about these products. Have them call us. Better yet, have them stop by one of our stores and talk to one of our nutritional experts. They can go into Forest Hills and talk to Dr. Claire. They can talk to a naturopathic doctor for free. I mean, you cannot get this at other places. And this is what makes us incredibly unique, is not only our really interesting product combinations that we have formulated through the years, but also the fact that we have this personalized approach to nutrition, and we are there as your partner in that. So please reach out if you can't make it by one of the stores, but you still want to speak with one of the nutritionists, you want to talk to Dr. Claire, give us a call. We're happy to patch you through. So before the break, I had mentioned NAC and how N-acetylcysteine, this very powerful antioxidant, it's a modified version of the amino acid cysteine, and it's very important for allowing the body to generate up more glutathione. But we also know that it plays a role in gene regulation. It's very involved with our immune defenses, and certainly has been studied and shown to be highly effective in fighting off different viruses and bacteria. And it's just a really nice supplement to add in during the fall. And as we transition through fall and into winter, it's a nice add-on product to put into your daily routine, even if you're taking one a day. So, say you take one every morning after breakfast or one every evening. For those who have any type of post-nasal drip too, NAC can become your best friend. I cannot tell you how many folks I have worked with who they say, "Oh, I don't know, Amanda, I've changed different things in my diet, and but I get up every morning and I'm just all hacky and just, I don't know what the problem is. I thought maybe it was dairy." And let me tell you, usually it is. But for some folks, it could be, more of like a gluten sensitivity, not a, true gluten intolerance, like in celiac disease, but maybe a sensitivity that drives up some of the inflammation and creates, a higher amount of mucus production. But in any event, we know that NAC does a great job, because what it does, it helps to thin out that mucus. So if you're dealing with, mucus within the sinuses and into the airways, NAC is certainly a go-to. This is why you'll see pulmonologists prescribe NAC to their patients who are dealing with conditions like COPD. So that's just how powerful and effective NAC is. But I had mentioned the study that was done over in Europe many years ago, and it was published in the European Journal of Cardiology. They were looking at the use of NAC in individuals who had heart attacks and seeing the significant amount of benefit that NAC actually made in those individuals in protecting any further damage done to the heart muscle, but in actually reversing the existing damage that was brought on by the heart attack itself. So we know that N-acetylcysteine has also been shown to be, highly effective for, different stress disorders, OCD, addictions. So across the board, you can find the many different ways that NAC can be very helpful. So, maybe you're listening and you say, "Yeah, you know what? I know I have some problems going on with PTSD, or I have, OCD. NAC can be your friend. So I definitely encourage you during the fall and the winter is to start adding at least one capsule of N-acetylcysteine into your routine. Certainly we've seen studies conducted even in the setting like Parkinson's disease with N-acetylcysteine, and many conditions that are kind of in that spectrum of the unknown, like autism as an example. You know, what is the true causative reason of autism? Is it environmental? Is it genetic? You know, what is the, I look at it as more than like an epigenetics, environmentally caused changes that happen within the genes. So not like a true gene mutation, but over time, our genes could be affected through the environment to which we live in, whether that be, you know, pollutions that we're exposed to, or things, you know, that we're taking in to our system. And certainly N-acetylcysteine has been shown to be actually quite helpful in those different settings, in those cases of autism. Stanford University many years ago started looking into this, and it's you know, quite impressive what they found out. So NAC, you know, even thinking outside of that box of seasonal allergies, certainly there's many different benefits that go along with that. I said for many folks, they'll turn to NAC if there's concerns with fatty liver disease, non-alcoholic fatty liver disease, or if you're on, you know, statin medication for cholesterol and your doctor starts to test and see that your liver enzymes are going up, you know, NAC, because we know that N-acetylcysteine can help the body create additional amounts of glutathione. And that is incredibly important because we know glutathione is one of the main endogenous or man-made, made with inside of the body, antioxidants. And it serves a significant purpose and a significant role for us. So this is why, you know, NAC, definitely a product that I would look to and say, if you are struggling with, you know, whether it's a mood disorder, whether you have a history of chronic viral infections, if you have a history of H. pylori, goodness gracious. And this is what's interesting with the Parkinson's connection to that. There's such a strong link between past H. pylori infection and exposure, which is a bacterial infection that occurs within the stomach, which is the causative reason for peptic ulcers and the main causative reason for stomach cancers. So there's now also a very strong link between Parkinson's disease and H. pylori. So this is why I found that study that they started to do in patients with Parkinson's, giving them NAC, really quite fascinating. So N-acetylcysteine, I cannot say enough about that. I always advise take it after you've had some food. NAC is very powerful. If you take it on an empty stomach, it may create some irritation. You never want that to happen. So it's just kind of a rule of thumb. Take it after you've had a meal. That's, you know, my word to the wise. I say the same thing with, you know, multivitamins. Some people are a little bit more sensitive to taking a multivitamin. So taking your multi after you've had, you know, a small bit of food in the morning, or, you know, if you take your multi later in the day, that's fine too. But, you know, after you've had a little bit of food into your system, certainly if you're taking zinc as a standalone, you know, zinc by itself, you always want to take that after you have a little food in your system, to avoid any type of GI upset. So back to this world of seasonal allergies, we've got our routine now. We know we can take our probiotic HX capsule. If you're dealing with seasonal allergies, I would take probiotic HX in the evening. I would take the probiotic HX immune in the morning with breakfast. So I get that extra zinc and vitamin D on board to carry you through the day. And then at night, take your probiotic HX. Take your black seed. If you're dealing with a high amount of sneezing, runny nose, itchy eyes, take two capsules twice a day, at least for a few days, of the black seed with rosemary and cordyceps. Then we can add in our NAC. We can do 1 to 2 caps of N-acetylcysteine per day. This is the time of year too that we have to start forecasting higher amounts of viral infections going around. So green tea TX, I have that on special today. I always look at, you know, as we start to get into the cooler days, we should start to prepare ourselves. We always want to be proactive as opposed to reactive when it comes to our immune defenses. And this is where green tea TX can be such a wonderful thing for you to have on hand. The way I prefer to use this formula is to take 2 full droppers of the green tea TX, and I put that in to roughly about 6 ounces of water. You can do it based off of your own taste, and you can warm that up. It's not going to somehow degrade the EGCG content in that. That's the epigallocatechin gallate. That's the claim to fame of green tea. That's the powerful antioxidants contained in that. The reason why you want to start using your green tea TX now is to avoid problems later. And what do I mean by that? Say you're out and about, you're on the subway, you're just around a lot of folks, maybe it's in your office building, someone's going to start coming in with the cough. And the next thing you know, you're going to have the cough. So if we're taking our green tea, TX, and we're sipping on that every day, what that does is it puts this layer of protection, it coats the throat. And think about the way in which most viruses are transmitted. They're respiratory. So we breathe those in. So say you breathe it in through your nose and it goes down where? Your throat. So if we have that EGCG exposure, because we're sipping on our green tea TX, that gives us that layer of protection. And we know this to be the case. I've talked about the nursing home study where they had half of the individuals gargle with green tea and half did not. And they found that the group of people who were gargling with green tea daily had a much lower likelihood of getting influenza compared to the group who was not given any green tea. So, point of the story is get your green tea TX. Start using it before it's full-blown cold and flu season. Also very helpful too for seasonal allergies, because once again, we're getting this immune system support and regulation that comes from those powerful catechins. And it's such a nice, clean formula. When you look at, you know, some of the green teas that are out there, just like a standard green tea, you know, you go to the grocery store and you find green tea, they're not always the cleanest. You know, there's a lot of concerns with exposure to, you know, green tea, unless you're using like an organic green tea. Like I'm talking about, if you're going to be steeping green tea or using green tea bags, organic is the way to go. Unfortunately, we know that there's high levels of different chemicals in standard green tea that you can find at the grocery store. And, you know, even now the concerns with microplastics, I mean, microplastics, goodness gracious, are everywhere. And, you know, you can find this in things like green tea that you find at the grocery store. So the Invite Health Green Tea TX has this, you know, nice high amount of the EGCG, those powerful catechins. It's, you know, standardized out to 90% of those power catechins, and you're getting a really nice blend of those catechins from the green tea along with vitamin C. And this is a product that, you know, we really take such pride in, because the way in which it is sourced and the way in which we take painstaking measures to make sure it's organic. And, you know, this is, it's decaffeinated. There's natural lemon in this. So there's nothing artificial. There's no alcohol or any type of added fillers into this. So it's incredibly clean and just a really nice product to have on board as we start to get into the big cold and flu season. You know, we've got so many wonderful testimonials. You know, I've been using this product for years. I believe that I benefit from its daily use. You know, this is a product that people will continue to seek out once they start to use the Green Tea TX, they will keep coming back, and then they buy it for their friends and they buy it for their coworkers. And next thing you know, they have generations of family members who are using the Green Tea TX. So the taste is lovely. Like I said, you can drink it, you know, room temperature, you can make it cold, or you can have it heated. It's not going to impact the potency or the effectiveness of those power catechins. So I'm looking at the clock. I realize I do need to squeeze in a quick break. So remember, Green Tea TX, black seed with rosemary and cordyceps, that formulation. The probiotic HX, the probiotic immune, the N-acetylcysteine. All of these products are on a buy one, get one free. 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
11: And welcome back to Invite Health Radio. I am Dr. Amanda Williams, talking seasonal allergies. Hay fever is upon you. So I want to talk about some of the other products. And one more thing about NAC. This was kind of an interesting little fun fact on NAC. NAC drops, eye drops, have been used in many different clinical trials to show their effectiveness for dry eyes and other conditions that people have been impacted with. But there was a study that was just conducted out of the European Society of Cataract and Refractive Surgeons, where they were looking at how dry eyes is far more common than previously believed. And they said that over half of adults in the U.S. and Europe experience symptoms of dry eyes, yet most remain undiagnosed for years and years. They said, you know, in this large-scale study that they did, it was called the NEST study, they revealed that sufferers often endure daily discomfort that disrupts their work, driving, and this caught my eye because, no pun intended, but it caught my eye because then I started thinking about this and I was like, oh, you know, I'm going to be talking about NAC. And while, yes, NAC drops have always been shown to be effective, we also know that oral NAC can be very helpful. So taking your NAC can actually help with natural tear production. And there was a really fascinating study that was done. This was a double-blind trial that was done all the way back in the 80s on individuals who had Sjögren's. And we know with that, what is the main thing is dry eye. And they were looking at giving these individuals N-acetylcysteine versus a placebo. So it was just a 4-week trial. These are folks where this is their, you know, their key clinical feature. And they found that giving them N-acetylcysteine actually helped with significant improvement when it came to tear production. They said, you know, this really could have a true therapeutic effect. Now, what's interesting, this was a study that was done back in the 80s. Like, why are we not, you know, telling people who have this condition, like, hey, you know, it'd probably be advantageous if you were taking NAC every day. But I'm telling you about this study, I'm telling you about one of those other side benefits that goes along with, you know, supplementation. And, you know, maybe you're taking NAC for respiratory health, maybe you have a history of asthma, COPD, whatever be the case, maybe you have the concerns with fatty liver, whatever your reason for wanting to take N-acetylcysteine, think of the side benefits. So we know that, you know, more than half of Americans are dealing with, to some degree, dry eye. Taking your NAC may prove to be quite helpful in that setting. Now, let us move on and let's talk about respiratory HX, because sometimes I feel like I don't give the respiratory HX and the mushrooms HX enough love. So respiratory HX is a nice partner to go along with the black seed formulation. The respiratory HX has a blend of quercetin, and there's nettle leaf extract in this, there's mangosteen, there's vitamin C. So just based on all of those things, we know that this is very targeted at histamine. So if histamine is your problem and you are living on antihistamines, then adding in that respiratory HX would be a very good choice, especially for seasonal allergies. And once again, vitamin C, best regulator for histamine that we can turn to. Quercetin, we know, is a bioflavonoid that possesses those same properties as vitamin C. Mangosteen extract is just a power superfood extract, and there's so many different nutrients and vitamins and minerals and immune system support that comes from that mangosteen extract. And then nettle, we know, does a wonderful job at regulating inflammation. So wanted to mention that product as well. It's a nice partner product to go along with the black seed, with rosemary and cordyceps. Now, mushrooms HX, this is always a fun one to talk about, because the mushroom blend that Jerry put together so many years ago is what has become incredibly trendy to today's times. So you keep hearing about mushrooms. You know, you can't walk basically into a Whole Foods and many other grocery stores without seeing some type of mushroom tea or mushroom this, mushroom that. Mushrooms have become very trendy, and rightfully so. We know that they're very powerful immunomodulatory nutrients. You know, we know mushrooms have the ability to, you know, clean river systems. I mean, mushrooms can do so many different things. But Jerry, many years ago, came up with this 8-mushroom blend. And it is the power of these 8 mushrooms all working synergistically together to enhance the immune defenses that really makes this such an impressive formulation. And it's a nice product, once again, kind of like looking at NAC, a nice add-on product during the fall and the winter. Mushrooms HX is another one of those products where you're adding that in, and it's going to help give the immune system that added support. Plus, you get the, you know, the ergocalciferol. So you're getting some of the vitamin D that goes along with the mushrooms themselves. And we know that mushrooms in and of themselves have their own active constituents, and the variance between, you know, turkey tail and shiitake and reishi, all of the different mushrooms that are contained in this lion's mane, they all have their own, you know, active constituents. You know, ergothionine is one of the most probably well known of all of the active constituents contained within these different mushrooms. And we certainly can see how they've been studied in the setting of diabetes at this point in time, you know, that they can work as, you know, like a prebiotic. So not just when you're eating whole food mushrooms, we always think, you know, yes, adding mushrooms into our regular diet, very beneficial, but also when we're taking it in the capsulated form, we are going to be yielding many of those same benefits, you know, so for boosting the immune system and at the same time helping with the regulation of so many other things, including the, you know, way in which the body responds to inflammation, as well as the regulation of things like your blood sugar levels. So mushroom HX, really nice add-on product to consider during this time of year. And, you know, taking that, taking your black seed, which has the cordyceps mushroom in it, really nice partnering of those two products as well. So as you see, I'm kind of clipping through many of the different offerings that we have that are really geared towards enhancing

so far. The green TTX, the black seed with rosemary, the probiotic HX, the probiotic immune, the mushroom HX, the NAC, those are all on a buy one, get one free. 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And welcome back to Invite Health Radio. I am Dr. Amanda Williams. I'm talking about different nutrients that you can turn to if you are dealing with seasonal allergies or if you're just looking to support your immune system. So many different options. So I want to cover the last products for you, one of which is Inflamune. So that is our powerhouse omega-3 blend. It has green lip mussel from New Zealand, along with perilla extract. So the perilla is providing you with an omega-3 fatty acid, so it has ALA, and then your green lip mussel actually gives you three different types of omega-3s. So you have EPA, DHA, plus ETA, which is really unique just to green lip mussel that we source from New Zealand. So when you're taking this product, you're actually getting four different omega-3s, which is really great because it helps to lessen inflammation in the body. So if you're dealing with joint pain, knee pain, if you've got back pain, then this is a great product. But also we know just from the clinical studies done on both green lip mussel and that perilla extract is they do a wonderful job at lowering inflammation within the respiratory tract. So if we have any type of airway tightness that can happen because of seasonal allergies or asthma, chronic bronchitis, adding in that Inflamune formulation is a nice product to have on board. Now, the other product that I have on special is phosphatidylserine. Now, this is always important when we think about the body's stress response. Phosphatidylserine, of course, great for our brain and for that brain connectivity, for keeping us nice and sharp. We need to have that to maintain the structure of our brain cells. It's part of the makeup of those brain cells, but it also does a really fine job at allowing the body to regulate stress. And we know that stress is closely affiliated or linked to a weakening of our immune defenses. So this is why I like to add phosphatidylserine into this mix when it comes to immune system support. Because if we can better regulate our stress, we in turn strengthen our immune defenses. So, and at the same time, you're going to feel sharper because, of course, you're taking your phosphatidylserine, supporting your liver, which is helping with detoxification. So it's a win-win across the board. Best way to use that phosphatidylserine is to take two capsules of that every morning with your breakfast. And it really can help to offset daily stressors and give that immune system that added support that you need as we are turning that corner out of summer and getting into the real heart of fall. But it's also the start of cold and flu season. So this is why our Vitality Plus Vitamin C is also on special today. And vitamin C is just so incredibly important. We have our wonderful beadlets available. We also have our gummies as well for those who prefer to use a gummy, but I am a fan of our beadlet. We have a trademark beadlet that we offer. It's 500 milligrams per capsule. It is
studied and

0: shown to be a highly effective way to get your serum vitamin C levels to a nice steady state throughout the day, because vitamin C is water soluble, so we're only going to be able to absorb so much if we're taking a standard form, even the buffered form. But this is a sustained release, and it has been shown that even 8 hours after you take your one capsule of our Vitality Plus vitamin C, you still have 75% of that vitamin C available for your cells to use, which is important not only for, of course, your immune system, but we also have to look at all of the other ways that vitamin C is so incredibly important for our system. We know that we can't produce vitamin C internally. We have to obtain it through just a consistent supply from our foods. The U.S. population, vitamin C insufficiency is certainly a big problem. And when it comes to true deficiencies, that also can exist in the U.S. So we know that taking a supplemental form of vitamin C is certainly a very good idea. We know it's a very potent antioxidant. It not only works to support the immune system and promote wound healing, we have to have it for the cross-linking of our collagen. So anyone out there who's using our collagen HX, our collagen tablets, if you're taking our collagen gummies that we have back in stock, if you're using the Collagex HA, which is our other collagen formulation, it would be incredibly advantageous for you to be taking one capsule of that Vitality Plus, because it's going to really help collagen so that the collagen fibers themselves can have an easier time cross-linking. Now, outside of it just working for the immune system, we also know it's very, very beneficial for the cardiovascular system. And they've been able to show that individuals who have higher levels of vitamin C circulating in their system are at a much lower risk of having serious cardiovascular events. And upwards of, I think it was around 42% lowered risk of stroke as compared to those who had lower levels of vitamin C. For cold and flu season and you want to bolster up your immune defenses, great. But I look at this as something that you should be taking year round because it's so beneficial for skin health, to fight off the effects of photo aging as an example. And we also certainly can see the multitude of benefits that go along with having a good amount of vitamin C in your system. Outside of looking at vitamin D deficiencies, vitamin C deficiencies and insufficiencies are also one of those areas where in traditional medicine, it's very commonly overlooked. And you may have someone who's dealing with seasonal allergies or some form of, you know, chronic rhinitis, and they're not looking at serum vitamin C levels. And we know that vitamin C really helps to regulate histamine. So anyone who has seasonal allergies, once again, you can truly benefit from supplementing with a high absorption, sustained release vitamin C beadlet, which is what we offer. So I definitely encourage you to check that one out. And just another just point on vitamin C and cardiovascular health. They've been able to determine, and this was published in the British Journal of Nutrition back in 2006, so 20 years ago now, you would think that it would be making headline news, but clearly, we can see the correlation between blood levels of vitamin C and different cardiovascular markers. So they were looking at individuals who had higher vitamin C had a much lower risk of coronary artery disease. And they could see that their C-reactive protein levels were lower than those who had low vitamin C levels. So, you know, whether we're looking at, you know, trying to regulate systemic inflammation, or if we're looking at trying to improve upon our good healthy cholesterol levels and protect the cholesterol from becoming oxidized, vitamin C is just a super antioxidant that can be so beneficial just across the board. And of course, your eyes. Your eyes love vitamin C. So to fend off the effects of blue light, for example, vitamin C is incredibly nourishing for your retinal cells. So whether you're looking at skin wrinkles, or if we're thinking along the lines of targeting histamine buildup. Definitely the Vitality Plus Vitamin C Beadlet is something I would highly advise you consider using. So that's on special, along with all of the other products, the Respiratory HX, the Phosphatidylserine, the Probiotic HX, the Probiotic Immune, of course, the Black Seed with Rosemary, the Green Tea TX, the Green Tea HX, the NAC, all are on special. 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
13: It's 67 degrees at 9 o'clock. Good morning. This is Chad Erickson. New York City remembered the 9/11 terror attacks on Friday, a quarter of a century after they happened. WOR Scott Pringle was at the 9/11 Memorial and Museum.
14: Many placed flowers and American flags along the walls of the reflecting pools, and family members held up high large pictures of their loved ones killed in the attacks as names of the victims were read.
15: My spouse, Robert Thomas Jordan. Very hard to fathom how 25 years have gone by without you here.
14: Former Presidents Biden, Obama, Bush, and Clinton were among what appears to be a bigger crowd than in past years to mark 25 years. A seventh bell toll and moment of silence added this year to honor those who died from 9/11-related illnesses. I'm Scott Pringle, WOR News.
13: WOR's Natalie Migliori spoke with a man who was high up in the World Trade Center on that long ago Tuesday morning.
16: Robert Ryan was on the 74th floor of the South Tower, saying the 25th anniversary is emotional for him.
17: One thing to remember that 9/11 wasn't just the day. For some people, it lasted for years, the struggles and getting back their lives, whether because they lost a family member or they were there that day. The impact is everlasting.
16: Looking at the Freedom Tower, Ryan says the area's renewal gives him chills.
17: I appreciate coming every time.
16: Natalie Migliori, WOR News.
13: The Jewish High Holy Days began at sundown Friday, and the NYPD's heightened security around Rosh Hashanah, the assault and rape of a woman making a delivery to a public housing complex on Staten Island, has increased calls for security cameras to be installed there and at other places. Andrew Whitman reports.
18: The attack happened Wednesday evening at the Berry Houses in the Dongan Hills section. The woman was pistol whipped in the face by a man with a gun, then raped in the stairwell. She's stable, no arrests. Residents say they want security cameras installed. NYCHA just got $1 million grant from Washington to do just that. Delivery security has been an issue at other NYCHA sites, too. UPS drivers are told to stay in their trucks at some complexes. Andrew Whitman, WOR News.
13: In Ozone Park, police are looking for three suspects wanted for an armed robbery involving the popular Japanese trading cards Naruto from a home earlier this week.
7: Here's your WOR Weather Channel forecast. A flood watch will be in effect from late tonight through Sunday morning with the potential for some heavy rain developing. In the meantime, clear early today, then a sunny afternoon with a high of 79. Showers and storms will move in later tonight with a low falling to 68. There will be heavy rain at times for Sunday with a high near 80, and clearing and cooler Monday with a high in the mid-70s. I'm meteorologist Jeff Maher.
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19: The following program is sponsored by the Jelinski Advisory Group, which is solely responsible for its content. Josh Jelinski is the president of Wealth Quarterback LLC, a registered investment advisory firm located in New Jersey. Registration is not an endorsement of the firm or its representatives by securities regulators, nor is it an indication that the advisor has attained a particular level of skill or ability. Investment advisory services may only be provided to clients in jurisdictions in which the firm and its representatives are appropriately registered or exempt from registration. You should not assume that any discussion or information contained in this broadcast serves as the receipt of or as a substitute for personalized investment advice from the advisor. Different types of investments involve varying degrees of risk, and there can be no assurance that the future performance of any specific investment, investment strategy, or product, or any non-investment related content made reference to directly or indirectly in this broadcast will be profitable, equal any corresponding indicated historical performance level or levels, be suitable for your portfolio or individual situation, or prove successful. Past performance is not indicative of future results. 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
20: Every day there's a new prediction about the economy, markets, AI, or what's supposed to be coming next. But how do you separate the headlines from what really matters for your financial future? Today we're talking about the retirement myths that could cost you the most, common mistakes people make as they approach retirement, and why preparing for the next market downturn is more important than trying to predict it. Whether you're already retired, getting close to retirement, or just beginning to think about your financial future, today's show is packed with practical ideas to help you build, protect, and preserve your wealth. I'm Josh Jelinski, the Financial Quarterback. We've got a great show ahead. Don't touch that dial. Should AI change your retirement plan? I'm going to give you the answer in a little bit. Elon Musk recently made headlines by suggesting that saving for retirement may one day become irrelevant because artificial intelligence could create a deflationary future where goods and services are so abundant that people don't need to worry about the money the way they do today. It's certainly an interesting idea. No one doubts artificial intelligence is going to transform our economy in ways we can't fully predict. When it comes to your retirement, I don't believe you should base a 30-year financial plan on what might happen someday. Hope is not a retirement strategy, and neither is speculation. The best financial plans are built on what we know today while remaining flexible enough to adapt if tomorrow looks a bit different. Number one, technology changes, but the need to plan doesn't. Every generation believes the future will look dramatically different than the present. Internet, smartphones, and now artificial intelligence have all changed how we live and work. But through every technological revolution, people have still needed income, savings, and financial planning. Predictions make headlines. Plans create confidence. No one knows what the economy will look like 20 or 30 years from now. And in fact, I think a lot of these AI people are BS artists trying to get you to invest in their stock so they can become a trillionaire when it goes public. Think about SpaceX and XAI. What has it really done? It's a glorified, I mean, other than rockets and satellites, like what really business does it make? What profit does it generate? Tesla, for example, they're getting out of cars. They're going into the future. If AI dramatically lowers the cost of healthcare or everyday goods, that's good news. But making today's retirement decisions based on an uncertain future is a gamble. Some things will always have value. Even in a world dominated by AI, certain assets will remain limited. Real estate, productive assets, quality investments, and financial flexibility don't become less important simply because technology improves. Building wealth simply provides choices, regardless of how the future unfolds. Retirement planning is about preparing for a multiplicity of possibilities, not making predictions. Good planning accounts for inflation, taxation, market volatility, and healthcare costs, and even longer life expectancies. If the future turns out to be better than expected, well, you've built a margin of safety. But if it doesn't, you'll be glad you prepared instead of assuming everything would work itself out. This is why working with a financial professional matters, and really our team at the Financial Quarterback. Headlines change every day, but your retirement goals don't. I remember reading about the deflationary future we would have years ago, and people would say, oh, we were going into deflation. We haven't had deflation. In fact, we've had inflation. It's easy to get distracted by these bold predictions, whether they're about AI, interest rates, politics, or the stock market. My job is to help you build a strategy based on your goals, your timeline, and your financial reality, not the latest headline. A well-designed financial plan isn't rewritten every time someone makes a bold prediction about the future. It's reviewed, adjusted when necessary, and built to adapt as life changes. You know, it's almost like you may love Elon Musk, but they talk about the singularity. I've had a Tesla and it has made some dumb decisions. I don't trust a computer to go to the bathroom. Like, we are doing something. These guys, Elon Musk is a showman. What did he do? I mean, you can be a fan of him because he's now a Republican or he got Doge. I actually like Doge. You know, it was about cutting waste, fraud, and abuse. I think that's the best thing you've ever done. But think about Tesla. It's a company that basically came to exist because of corporate welfare by the Democratic class, which is kind of funny that Democrats basically built Elon Musk, who then they hated, but he got all these incentives from the government to save our environment. And the company didn't make money for like 15 years. It took, I think, at least 10 years before it was even profitable. And God bless him for sticking to his vision. But what does he do? He sells a vision of the future. People buy his vision, and he proves them wrong over a decade. He gets all this money infused, but think about Tesla. Tesla's great car. I've had one, now two. But the car makes sometimes mistakes when it drives for me, and I have to get involved. So if that's what the AI future will be, hey, I love it. I call it augmented future, augmented intelligence. It will help us do our jobs better, but I hate AI. All AI marketing copy sounds the same. It's funny, all Little League or baseball posters always say the same thing. One passion, one heart, one unit, you know, go Tom's River. You know, it's like, and then you see the same post for Freehold and the same post for Little Silver and the same post for Shrewsbury and the same post for Bayonne. And I think the companies that are going to win the future are the ones with original marketing, original writing. I don't know about you, but I've called companies and I've gotten dumber results now because of the AI phone trees. So until it proves me wrong, I'll remain a skeptic. And they keep talking about the singularity, you know, when the knowledge comes forth. But here's the thing. Realize that Musk is a showman and a fundraiser.
0: Can we play that clip from the interview with Elon Musk on the Moonshots with Peter Diamandis podcast?
21: One like side recommendation I have is like, don't worry about like squirreling money away for retirement in like 10 or 20 years. It won't matter.
22: Either we're not going to be here or...
21: You won't need to save for retirement. If any of the things that we've said are true, saving for retirement will be irrelevant.
22: The services will be there to support you. You'll have the home. You'll have the healthcare. You'll have the entertainment.
20: What did that guy say? We will have the healthcare. Listen to how this sounds like they will be the lords of our life. And we will be a road to serfdom. Just this Peter Diamandis guy, he's very influential. Him, Tony Robbins, they're all a part of this one world government, technocratic dictatorship to be. Brilliant guy. You want to listen to him. But notice what he said. He said, you'll have entertainment, you'll have bread and circuses, you'll have healthcare, you have some money. That's it. Isn't that crazy? And when you listen to Altman, they say the same thing. And then we give them our data. We're giving these people our own data. And they're building robots to replace the human race, which is not going to happen. It's going to fail miserably. Play that again. What does he say? There's a retirement.
21: I have is like, don't worry about like squirreling money away for retirement in like 10 or 20 years. It won't matter.
22: Either we're not going to be here or.
20: Don't worry about squirreling money away. Don't be financially independent. We want you dependent on the system. Analog might be the future, not just all AI. Go ahead.
21: For retirement will be irrelevant.
22: The services will be there to support you.
20: Stop.
22: You'll have the home.
20: The services will be there to support you. You will have the home. Notice they're not saying, hey, you're going to get to build a small business. You're going to get to build your own private property rights. This is where this is headed. This is kind of with the Mamdani future too. And what's interesting is there was a report I read this week that Karp of Palantir, CEO Karp, what's the guy named? Alex Karp. He's warning that the AI is fundamentally socialistic. And why? Because people like that are programming it. We will give, you know, there will be a day when each person will have their own robot, you know.
23: How can they guarantee that? You'll have the home. Like how can they really make that prediction, especially with the housing market the way it is?
20: Because they're going to build these little, if you read the One World Government people and the Klaus Schwab people, they're not saying that it's going to be a great home. That you're going to get like a sky rise. It's like some dystopian novel. And you'll get, you know, a little box and a bed. And they already have the company, by the way. A client of mine told me, look up Boxable. That's the house you'll get. You'll get a box. You'll live in a box.
23: Oh, it's like one of those little tiny homes I've seen on TikTok.
20: Yeah. And I think this was Musk's idea. I mean, sometimes these people remind me of villains in James Bond movies. But you have a box, so you have everything you need, you know. And they always talk about China as some great... China's a freaking totalitarian dictatorship that forces women to have abortions and all these other crazy things. I don't want to live in China. Our country, one of the greatest travesties of the West was when the kids were rioting in Tiananmen Square. We did nothing. And we let, even think about this, Boxable. You can order a house for $8.95 a month. And they'll go, it's cheaper than rent. You can get your own casita for...
23: Yeah, these are kind of crazy.
20: I mean, it's cool.
23: Yeah.
20: But this is the future.
23: One of them is a 120-square-foot towable micro studio on wheels. It's called a baby box.
20: Yeah, and that's where this is all headed. This is all out of... Haven't you heard about these planned cities? You've never heard about this?
23: The cities, yes, but the baby box? I don't know. I didn't know it was going to be a city of baby
20: Akon,
23: box.
20: You ever heard of Akon? Remember that rapper Akon?
23: Yeah, Akon.
20: He did this. If you go to Akon City... in Senegal, they proposed a $6 billion futuristic cryptocurrency-driven real-life Wakanda planned for Senegal. It has been officially canceled, but they had this idea for a futuristic city, and it was based on... There was a name for it,
23: Oh, and it said that they were going to have a proposed cryptocurrency called A-Coin.
20: Yeah.
23: Like A-Con.
20: And he says it wasn't being managed properly, and I take full responsibility of that. And that's, but they call them Klaus Schwab and the planned cities. And there are these... He calls them smart cities. He's advocated for what are called smart cities, digital tracking, and the fourth industrial revolution. Schwab promotes integrating technology, internet-connected infrastructure. This is where this is going. Artificial intelligence. So you're going to get a house, but what freedoms will you have to give up?
23: It sounds a little scary, like a dystopian horror novel.
20: It's happening. You never heard of Klaus Schwab?
23: Klaus Schwab, yes, but Akon freaks me out a little.
20: They were floating Akon. I think that was a float to see would people buy into this and would it be normalized. But why do they want smart cities? So they can give away free internet and cable so that the people don't riot. What do they call them? Smart cities. But here's the thing. I want no part in this future where we're in some dystopian horror movie. But, you know, it's all data collection. What's that thing people are annoyed about? Even Trump talked about smart cities. He talked about, like, adding new cities. You ever hear about this?
23: Future-focused urban development centers on the Freedom Cities Initiative.
20: Yeah. So here's the thing. A lot of the craziest dystopian things will come out of a Republican. Because what's interesting is if it came out of a Democrat, people go, oh, no, this is horrible. But all you got to do is call MAGA cities and people say, yeah, let's do it. You know, people are so dumb. And then they'll be like, I'm being tracked. Think about, okay, think about if Barack Obama... I give me an equal opportunity offender. Think about if Joe Biden said in March of 2020, not Trump, we're going to shut the country down. People would have rioted on the right. Now, people did riot on the left with the George Floyd thing during the lockdowns. But the point is, they needed a Republican to do this because it wouldn't have happened any other way. It's like the death of the penny. Who did it happen under? Donald Trump. Now Biden continues it, and really the left and the right are really one continuation. Nobody ever really changes the structure anymore. Like, nobody wants to pay income tax, but they've never changed the system to be fairer, or everybody says, oh, let's do a flat tax. Nobody ever does it. Why? Because then it would reduce government power. So according to Forbes, just today, I am prescient. The promise of smart cities finally coming true. And then what do we hear from Elon? And what do we hear from Peter Diamandis? That guy's a guy you do want to listen to. They believe it's going to be good. I don't want to live in a city. Like, I don't want to live in a city, let alone a smart city. Imagine a city where everything is connected and the government can spy on whoever it wants. And they have these cameras everywhere.
23: It's kind of sounding like the Hunger Games, which...
20: But it's already happening. For instance, a lot of cities, this is from Forbes, a lot of cities put cameras in place, collected terabytes of data as the cameras sat on traffic poles or monitored public spaces, but then didn't efficiently use all of that data. That's changing now. With anonymizing techniques like face obscuring, combined with AI vision search and the kind of contextual awareness that vision language models offer, cities can identify incidents and threats without compromising privacy. Oh, lovely. So what they'll do is, like, you're walking on your street, Nicole, and there will be a woman that looks like you, but her face will be like pixelated. Well, they'll be able to still figure out it's you.
23: That's terrifying.
20: And this is what it's gotten attention in the gubernatorial race in Florida, where governor candidate James Fishbeck is taking on Byron Donalds. I don't even know what the polls are. What are the polls? Fishbeck's probably like 8% in the polls. Look at the polls. But here's the thing. Elon's done a lot of good. He's done a lot of weird stuff. But I would not take his advice on retirement planning.
23: Well, he is an average of the three most recent statewide polls puts him at around 12%, tied with Lieutenant Governor Jay Collins in the primary.
20: Wow. So he went from a fringe candidate to now number two.
23: He crept up there a little bit.
20: But he's talking about ending these surveillance things. So this is pretty crazy. Byron Donalds, I guess he's the Trump pick. He's getting 50% of the vote. He was at 43. Now, mind you, these polls, I don't agree with these polls, but the average of the polls put Donalds at 47%, Collins at 12, Fishbeck at 10.7. Donalds, surprisingly, I thought Florida was this very red state. Two polls in the last year have Donalds losing to someone named Jolly or tied. Most of the polls shows him winning. But I thought that was kind of interesting. But according to these polls, Byron Donalds, who's kind of running like he's not debating everyone. I think he's just... I think he was just nominated by Trump. I think he got endorsed by Trump, right? So he was backed by Trump. And
23: yeah, he was endorsed, a total endorsement, actually, for his 2026 run.
20: Whereas Fishbeck, this guy came out of nowhere, was seen as a total fringe candidate. And, you know, he's talking about ending these, he's kind of gotten, I think, Instagram famous. This is kind of funny. Byron Donalds took calls during an appearance on Jacksonville radio. Get this. And his opponent gave the call screener a fake name. James Fishbeck, calling himself Thomas, dialed into WGCT's First Coast Connect to ask Donalds how Donalds would hold charter schools accountable in the Rarebit Series case they defraud parents. Fishbeck said Optima Academy, A school founded by Donald's wife, Erica, left parents and students and investors scrambling. It didn't open as planned. Imagine if you're like a guest. The congressman noticed his wife has opened and operated 5 charter schools in the state. They weren't able to open up that school in time, in part because of the aftermath of Hurricane Ian. Donald said investors were not left holding the bag. And she says, every endeavor my wife made whole. That's kind of funny.
23: How did they figure out that it was Fishback?
20: I guess they figured out it was him.
23: Oh, that's not good.
20: It's kind of funny. I don't know. The whole point here is that this surveillance state thing, I don't know, they're calling them like cams. What is, you know what I'm talking about? It's big now in the news. What's it called? Special cameras. Creeper cams.
23: I thought it started with a F.
20: Yeah, Flock. It's called Block Flock now. Yeah. And Flock surveillance camera ban is what some are calling for. That's pretty crazy, right?
23: Very.
20: This is just happening under our watch. All in the name of convenience. All in the name of whatever that guy Diamandis said. You know, oh, it's nothing. It's just, you'll get bread and circuses. You'll get food. You'll get cable. You'll get a house. You'll get a
23: tiny, tiny little box house.
20: I mean, that's where it's going, right? Because people can't afford everything with the inflation we've had.
23: So going back to the original story about Musk and his comments, how do you separate exciting technological predictions like AI and all sorts of others from actual practical financial planning?
20: I think you should focus. I mean, we're the financial quarterback. You should focus on the blocking and tackling to make your plays now. Make it make sense now. Don't worry about the future 10 years that may or may not happen. You got to realize a lot of these guys pushing the AI future are really CEO salesmen who are hoping that their tech or their chip wins the future. And you can invest in those stocks, get some exposure. It's the beauty of the stock market. But do the blocking and tackling. Make sure you have enough disability insurance, life insurance, an emergency fund. Make sure you're saving 10 to 20% of your pay. And if you don't have to because this deflationary dream comes true, well, then you'll have a bunch of money saved that you could piss away then.
23: So it kind of also sounds like if it were up to Musk, he would, you know, tell everybody just stop saving for retirement in general. Why is it dangerous to build a retirement strategy around what may happen rather than what we actually know today?
20: Because we don't know what may happen. We know what's worked the last 100 years of recorded history in the stock market since about 1927, that stocks are a good long-term hedge against inflation, that saving and insuring your family is a good thing for protection, savings, and growth. We don't exactly know. I see an augmented future. I see a future where, I mean, have many people been replaced? I think they were replaced already due to technology. But I think now AI is just not even, like I've said, it's not even that smart sometimes. I mean, it can do a lot, but I think it has its limits.
23: So how does working with a financial professional help people avoid getting caught up in the latest headlines like this one and stay focused on their long-term goals?
20: I think you need to stick to a plan, build a plan, an econometric plan, what we call the Protection, Savings, and Growth PSG plan. 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You might get disabled. You might lose your job. You might die early. There are ways to protect yourself. You protect yourself from losing a job by having an emergency fund equal to 6 to 12 months in the bank of your living expenses. You protect yourself from disability by getting disability insurance or long-term care insurance. 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We don't know if this deflationary future that Musk and others talk about will exactly take place. 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
20: And we're back. The biggest inheritance fight you may never have heard of. When people think about inheritance battles, they usually picture billionaires, celebrities, or families fighting over massive fortunes. But the truth is, inheritance disputes happen every day, and they happen with your children. They don't just happen to the rich and famous. More often than not, they happen because someone never created an estate plan, failed to update it, or never clearly communicated their wishes. Some of the most famous entertainers in history left behind incredible legacies, but also years of legal battles, family conflict, and uncertainty because they didn't have the proper planning in place. Their stories aren't just celebrity gossip. They're cautionary tales that every family can learn from. So as we talk about celebrities, we move to Prince. Yes, that Prince, not Prince Charles. Prince, the rock star. He left behind a fortune, but no will. When Prince passed away in 2016, his estate was worth $150 million. I think after he died, he was kind of growing a little irrelevant. And I think as he died, then he became relevant again and very popular again. So there were tributes. So his estate's probably now doubled because of his success after he passed. But despite his enormous success, he died intestate, which is dying without a will. Because there were no written instructions, the courts had to determine who inherited his estate. What followed was years of litigation involving siblings, business interests, tax authorities, and the courts. For more than 6 years, the estate couldn't be fully managed. The IRS challenged the estate's valuation. Millions of dollars went toward legal fees, accountants, administrative expenses, and taxes. So the reason you do estate planning, folks, is so that your lawyers and accountants don't get rich. Because these business decisions were delayed while the estate remained in probate. The lesson is simple. No matter how successful you are, if you don't decide what happens to your estate, the government will decide for you. But Prince wasn't the only one. Unfortunately, his story isn't unique. Aretha Franklin passed in 2018. Isn't Aretha like a one-word name, like Madonna? Like we don't.
23: Yeah, like Mariah.
20: Aretha Franklin.
23: Yeah.
20: You know who it is. Maybe. Mariah. Mariah Carey. What's it? Mariah Carey, yeah.
23: Yeah, Mariah Carey.
20: I forgot about her. I mean, I don't forget, you know, Baby All I Want for Christmas Is You, that song. That's a great Christmas song, though. I'll give her that. It's probably your best song. Were you in Mariah Carey? Like, did you like Mariah Carey?
23: I love that song. It's definitely, like, number one favorite Christmas song.
20: What's the second favorite Mariah Carey song? Her Christmas album was pretty good. I'll give her that.
23: Yeah, she's her Christmas albums are great. And I love that she, like, that's her whole shtick now. She comes back every year and she does the concert and all that stuff.
20: Well, it keeps her relevant, right?
23: Yeah, but she can't really, like, move anymore. So when she does the concerts, she's really stationary and just, like, holds the mic and, like, has no body movement. Yeah, it's a little awkward.
20: I mean, she's not that old, is she?
23: No, she's probably in her 50s, late 50s.
20: So 1994, Mariah Carey had Silent Night, Oh Holy Night. So it has the Christmas Christian songs as well as, you know, what I found, true confessions. I really don't remember the other Mariah Carey songs. I do remember that when I listened to it in the 90s, because my sisters loved Mariah Carey, like they played it all the time. I remember it wasn't like annoying. I think she has a pretty voice in it and doesn't go too crazy. You know how when she would just go all over the place, you know?
23: Yeah, like the riffing. No, she definitely has a really nice voice. I think her earlier stuff, probably in the late 90s, was more.
20: Oh Holy Night. Joy to the World, Jesus Born on This Day, Hark the Herald Angels, and Jesus. So like six of them are pretty traditional songs. I want to say it was good. I got to listen to it, but we'll see, you know. Her greatest hits. I don't even remember her greatest hits, guys. I probably remember them if I hear them. Oh, One Sweet Day. I remember that. Always Be My Baby. Remember that?
23: Yeah, that was a classic.
20: I think I remember When You Believe, The Prince of Egypt. That's a pretty good one. I Still Believe. I got to listen to some of these more.
23: That's what you do on your drive home. Just throw on some Mariah Carey on Spotify and just jam out in your car.
20: I'm not going to do that. But, when you had sisters in the 90s, you know, the three that I remember, were you too young then?
23: Always Be My Baby came out when I was like 4.
20: But like my sisters were really into music in the 90s. And I think the big 4 were like Whitney Houston in the early 90s, Mariah Carey, mid to late. I found out 94 is when her Christmas album. So maybe it was early. Shania Twain was big then. What was the other one? Celine Dion.
23: Celine Dion's, I remember my mom had her cassette tape in the minivan.
20: Yeah.
23: It was a good one.
20: And my mother loves Celine Dion. So those 4, I think, I'm probably forgetting somebody, but like, if you had sisters, you didn't get to choose music much in the 90s. Like, I had an older sister, so like, we were in her car. Like, I didn't like her. I didn't like all of her choice in music, you know, but it was like, you just kind of were stuck listening to what they liked driving you around. And some of them, you know, there's some good songs in there. So, but Mariah Carey can't move. She's got to get like some help, right?
23: She needs like some PT or something. I don't know.
20: Yeah. Aretha passed in 2018 without what anyone believed was a valid will. Funny story about Aretha Franklin. We have a picture of my aunt dancing at the Aretha Franklin, you know, RESPCT, you know, and she's bopping her head. She's just going crazy. Like, this is her song. This is her moment, her big break. And this was sort of when, you know, weddings weren't like cinematography, like exercises like they are. And like, then all of a sudden you see our aunt, I won't name her for protection. And she's just going crazy. Like, she's like Aretha Franklin reincarnated. And like, it's just one of these funny memories that I'll always remember. Months later, multiple handwritten wills were discovered throughout her home, including one found tucked beneath sofa cushions. Her family spent years in court trying to determine which document represented her true wishes. James Brown had an estate plan. By the way, I listened to James Brown 4th of July weekend. I was really into that James Brown America song. I don't know if, so I was like, okay, that's a good song, right? And then like you listen to it and you're kind of like, that's about all the James Brown I can handle. Remember? I mean, I Feel Good is good, but some of them are good, but some of them are strange, you know?
23: I'm not gonna lie, I'm not that familiar with James Brown. I know I Feel Good, but I also know his voice is very specific. I couldn't imagine listening like with headphones on.
20: Living in America. Yeah. But he had an estate plan, but it was challenged almost immediately after his death. His estate remained tied up in lawsuits for more than a decade. His family members, business associates, and even charities fought over how his assets should be distributed. Tom Petty, who had both a trust and an estate plan, became the center of a public dispute between his widow and daughters over the control of his catalog and business interests. These examples remind us that estate planning isn't just about having documents. It's about having the right documents, keeping them updated, and making sure everyone understands your intentions. Estate planning isn't just for celebrities. It's easy to hear stories like this and think that only happens when millions of dollars are involved. The reality is probate courts across America are filled with ordinary families dealing with these same kind of disagreements. One child wants to keep the family home. The other wants to sell it. Someone believes mom promised them a certain piece of jewelry years ago. Someone else thinks everything should be divided equally. Without clear instructions, even close families can find themselves arguing over what

0: and life insurance policies generally pass according to the beneficiary designation. The beneficiary designation trumps your will. That's why reviewing your estate documents every few years is so important. Your estate plan should change as your life changes, should be dynamic. If you get married, divorce, birth of a child or grandchild, buying a home, starting a business, retirement planning, receiving an inheritance for yourself, maybe from adult parents. Every major life event is a reason to update your plan. One tragic example is the Joker, Heath Ledger, who passed away before updating his will after his daughter was born. That's why keeping your estate plan current is just as important as creating one in the first place. The real cost isn't always financial. Legal fees consume significant portions of an estate, and they don't need to. If you give life insurance or an annuity or an IRA, you don't need an attorney fee in that. Court proceedings can drag on for years. Taxes and administrative costs can reduce what ultimately reaches your beneficiaries. But often the greatest cost is emotional. Families stop speaking to one another. Lifelong relationships are damaged. Children spend years in court instead of grieving together. A thoughtful estate plan can't eliminate every disagreement, but it can reduce uncertainty and conflict. One of the saddest situations I've seen is when children don't know where anything is. Don't make your family detectives. They don't necessarily know where the will is located, which attorney prepared it, which investment accounts are held, whether life insurance policies exist or not, who the financial professional is, and how to access important financial records. One of the things we'll do is we'll create a binder for our clients. If you want to do this and you end up becoming a client, we'll give you the free book, Retirement Reality Check, for calling us. But if you become a client through our process, we will give you a binder. Just tell me binder. Just say, we want the binder. And it will have all of your stuff documented, where the will is, attorneys, investments, all that stuff, in one easy-to-understand viewpoint. Families often spend months trying to piece together their loved one's financial life during one of the most difficult periods we'll ever experience. A simple estate planning organizing binder with a list of accounts, advisors, legal documents, and important contacts can save your loved ones an incredible amount of stress. Financial planning and estate planning go hand in hand. Estate planning isn't simply about what happens after you're gone. It's also about protecting you while you're alive. If you become incapacitated tomorrow, who would pay your bills? Who would speak with your financial institutions? Who would make healthcare decisions for you? This is reminding me, you know, Nicole, we should get you disability insurance.
1: That's right.
0: There are things too, like I want to do a show like for the single ladies, you know, I know you're seeing someone now, but like for like young urban professional men and women, I find that like they don't get, I was with a great doctor in training. She's a, just kudos to her, wants to become, well, is a doctor, like she's a resident now and finally making money. She's thrilled. And working in a hospital in New York City. And like, she just needs a basic one-on-one course on like what to do. And they do some of that for the young residents, but they really need hand-holding from a financial quarterback type person who's going to pay your bills. And the same applies to estate planning. Who should you speak with at the financial institution? Who can help you make healthcare decisions? Who's going to pull the plug or not? That's a big fight people have. Like, some people want to pull the plug, some people don't. Those answers shouldn't be left to chance. That's why comprehensive financial planning looks beyond investments. It coordinates retirement planning, tax planning, insurance, legacy planning into one complete strategy that we call the 6 game-changing playbooks. Working with a financial professional like our financial quarterback team and an experienced attorney focuses on estate planning can help ensure your assets are protected and your wishes carried out the way you intended.
1: I feel like it's kind of a tale as old as

0: time with inheritance disputes happening. They happen so often, even in families that get along. Why do you think that is?
1: Because people fight over dumb things. You know, they don't understand the grieving process and how one of the first stages of grief, right, isn't it anger?
0: Yes.
1: And they get angry and they look for something. They don't have the one that they love, so they fight with the family that they love. And I think sometimes it's because things are not clarified. I think it's sometimes because people hold on to resentment, right? Like, one of the biggest things that holds somebody back, I think, in life is resentment and the lack of forgiveness. Like, I was talking to a friend today, and he said, write down a list of all your resentments and what you want to do to forgive those things that you resent, and how freeing it is for the person. Like, you sort of think you're letting the other person off the hook, but actually you're benefiting yourself. And in religion and Christianity, there's the concept, and most religions have a concept of forgiveness and grace, but you need it for estate planning too. And people just don't, like, I was blessed to have like siblings where we could fight, yell, and like hug and ask forgiveness and kind of move on. A lot of people don't have that. I didn't realize like that was abnormal. Like we'd tell each other where to go, and then we'd give each other a hug, and it's all over. But not a lot of families do that. You know, I think we were blessed, and I didn't realize it. But I think people don't have a good conflict resolution. So I think some of this is psychological and spiritual, not merely financial. And the finances is what's left, like, because the maybe you thought your parents favored the other sibling, so you're really kind of mad at that. So then you're mad at them. So I think most of these things happen because things are not clarified. There was not good financial planning and estate planning done, or these psychological, spiritual things.
0: What do you think is the biggest misconception people have in terms of estate planning?
1: I think just splitting it equally into kids. I think that can sometimes be a devastating. I'm not saying it's wrong, but I just find that kids piss it away. I mean, I have a guy that I can vividly remember in my office telling me he was so prescient that when he died, his wife and kids would piss away his money. And that's exactly what happened. And it was because they split everything equally. They didn't want the dramas. And what do you do? I think knowing now what I know then, and he was an attorney, by the way, should have done a trust. But he was too cheap to pay an attorney to do a trust, even though he was an attorney. But his wishes would have been taken care of. So, I think the biggest misconception is just split everything equally. Think and not doing trusts.
0: So, besides having a will and possibly a trust, what other documents should everyone have in place before retirement?
1: What other documents? I think a trust, a trust and healthcare statements, meaning some people have a healthcare proxy, like this person can make a decision for me, but they don't have a documentation of how you want the care done. Meaning, I don't really want to go into a home if I was aged and becoming senile or whatever. I'd want someone to take care of me. Doesn't have to be a family member. They don't want to. But money is going to be there to take care of me. I don't want them to ship me home and I have nobody to like look after me. I would like to be doted over, wouldn't you?
0: I'm sure there are some that are very nice, but the ones that I have seen are not.
1: Now, unless it was like, a Ritz-Carlton style, Four Seasons style home. I want, a nice nurse to like wipe my bib. I hope that doesn't, I don't ever do that, but like, I would want somebody to really care for me. My sister, by the way, did this as a job. And she hurt her back significantly went out on Workman Scott because it was a workplace injury. Like, she gave her all to her patients. So if you were her patient, you'd be blessed. But she even said, like, I wouldn't want anybody to go, because you don't know who. And she would say, like, you know, half the people there care and the other half don't. You don't know who you're going to add, what shift. Some people, it's just a job. It's not a calling, and you really need somebody, like, they want to be with somebody in their time of need. Most inheritance battles don't start with bad intentions. They begin with good intentions and unanswered questions. A well-designed estate planning doesn't just protect your assets. 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
4: It's 71 degrees at 10 o'clock. Good morning. This is Chad Erickson. A day after the 25th anniversary of the September 11th terror attacks, Governor Kathy Hochul's trying to attract more people to the 9/11 Memorial and Museum in Lower Manhattan. Lizzie Radabali reports.
5: Hochul announced over $2 million in funding will go towards making the museum free for New Yorkers every Sunday. Those who live, work, or study in the state qualify for free admission for at least the next year. The governor said the museum is an important site to honor those lost and reflect on the bravery of first responders. Museum officials say it is crucial to educate the next generation to never forget, as around 100 million Americans alive today have zero memory of the attacks. I'm Lizzie Radabali, WOR News.
4: The CDC has officially declared the cyclospora outbreak linked to tainted lettuce over. ABC News medical contributor Dr. Alec Patel says cases stretch back to mid-July.
6: Now, summertime is usually when foodborne illnesses do tend to go on the rise, but even though this outbreak is over, it's still a good reminder for people to continue to wash hands, make sure that fruits and vegetables are washed, and when in doubt, to cook your foods.
4: Gasoline prices are high again, and diesel fuel prices are higher than ever, averaging over $6 a gallon. Missouri farmer Jason Kurtz uses over 200 gallons of diesel every day.
7: We have to harvest. We have to run the machines. We have to use the diesel. So bottom line is it cuts into our bottom line.
4: Petroleum prices remain high because of the U.S.-Iran conflict. And that's driven up the costs of gasoline and diesel fuel made from oil. President Trump is in Dublin, Ireland. As he sat next to Ireland's prime minister, the president was asked about the reunification of Ireland with British Northern Ireland.
8: I don't want to cause any problems, but I will tell you, I'd love to see it unified. I have friends on both sides, great people. They're Irish people. How can they be bad, right? I'd love to see it unified.
4: A man's been arrested on charges he stabbed a homeless man to death and cut another person in Manhattan on Wednesday. Cops arrested 31-year-old Carlos Delgado Lopez for a double stabbing that resulted in the death of 26-year-old John Carlos Mesa and injuries to a 35-year-old woman stabbed in the back and neck. She's recovering.
9: Here's your WOR Weather Channel forecast. A flood watch will be in effect from late tonight through Sunday morning. There may be an inch or two of rain developing. Clear early today, then a sunny afternoon with a high in the upper 70s. The showers and storms move in later tonight with a low of 68. And periods of heavy rain into Sunday tomorrow with a high near 80. And then a sunny and cooler Monday to begin the week with a high of 75. I'm meteorologist Jeff Marr.
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10: 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A strong financial plan isn't just about what happens when everything goes right. It's about whether your strategy can hold up when life, the markets, and your circumstances hit you in the face. Today, we're putting your finances to the test. We'll look at some of the biggest risks people overlook as they prepare for retirement. The money mistakes that can derail high-income earners, and the important decisions that can shape your financial future for decades. We'll also talk about why earning a lot of money doesn't necessarily mean you'll keep it, what financially successful families teach the next generation, and some of the retirement myths that could lead you in the wrong direction. Because building wealth is only part of the game. Keeping it, protecting it, and making smart decisions with it is what really matters. Stay with us. You're listening to The Financial Quarterback. Would you pass a financial stress test? Banks have stress tests. Insurance companies have stress tests. Even airplanes undergo stress tests before they're ever allowed to fly. So here's the question. Would your financial life pass a stress test? Most people assume their financial plan is solid because things are going well today. But the real test of any financial strategy isn't how well it performs when everything is going right. It's how well it holds up when life throws you a curveball. What if the market loses 30%? What if you just lost your job? What if you had a major health event? What if inflation stays higher for longer? Financial planning isn't about predicting the next events. It's about preparing for them before they could happen. As we go through the next segment, I want you to keep score. Every time you can answer yes, give yourself a point. Every time the answer is no, give yourself a zero. Don't beat yourself up. That's simply an opportunity to strengthen your financial game plan. By the end of this segment, you should have a pretty good idea of whether your finances are built to withstand life's unexpected challenges. Let's see if your plan passes the test. Question number one, could you cover 6 months of living expenses if your paycheck stopped? One of the first questions I ask isn't about investments. It's about liquidity. If your income stopped tomorrow, how many months could you maintain your current lifestyle? Emergency savings aren't designed to earn a great return. They are designed to buy you time when life doesn't go according to plan. Financial flexibility often matters more than perfection. Question number two. What would happen if the AI bubble bursts and the stock market dropped 30% within the next month? Would you panic? Would you sell? Or would you stay invested because your plan anticipated this market volatility? A portfolio isn't truly tested until markets decline. If a 30% decline would cause you to abandon your strategy, your allocation may not match your risk tolerance, and you should change things right now. That's why I often talk about having a volatility buffer. Question number three, could your family access your finances if something happened to you? Does someone know where your accounts are? Do you have a durable financial power of attorney? Is your healthcare proxy up to date? Are your beneficiaries current? Knowing where the money is isn't enough if nobody has the legal authority to access it. One of the biggest financial stress tests isn't volatility, it's a family emergency, death of a loved one, etc. Question number four, what happens if you live too long? And that sounds ridiculous. Most people don't worry about dying too soon. But meaning, what if you live longer than your money? I worry about my clients living a long, healthy life and running out of income. Retirement today may last 30 years. Are you prepared for that? Inflation doesn't just retire because you do. Your income strategy needs to be designed for longevity, not just the first few years of retirement. How much of your financial plan depends on everything going perfectly? Some plans only work out if the market never has a bad year, if you never lose your job, if healthcare costs stay low. if taxes never change. That's not a plan. That's a four-letter word we call hope. A good financial plan should be able to adapt when life doesn't cooperate. Question number six, are you prepared for taxes? The tax stress test. Many people spend decades building savings without thinking about how they'll withdraw them for retirement. Do you have a plan for your RMDs, required minimum distributions? Do you have a plan for IRMA, the income-related Medicare adjustment surcharges, which is a hidden tax on the wealthy? Do you have a plan for taxes on Social Security? Do you have a plan for Roth conversion opportunities? Sometimes the biggest surprise isn't retirement. Sometimes the biggest surprise in retirement isn't the market. It's the IRS, everybody's favorite uncle. Number seven, does your family know your plan? What if something happened to you tomorrow? Would your spouse or significant other know who to call? Would your children know where important documents reside? Would anyone know your real wishes? A financial plan only works if the people you love know it exists. Communication is a critical part of planning. The goal isn't to eliminate risk, it's to prepare for it. Every financial plan will eventually be tested. Markets will decline. Unexpected expenses will happen. Life rarely unfolds exactly as we expect. The goal isn't building a plan that avoids every problem. It's building one that is strong enough to withstand problems. So let's total up your score. Did you pass your financial stress test? If you answered 7 to 9 yes questions, and you answered them yes, congratulations. You probably have a strong financial foundation. Doesn't mean you're finished, but it does mean you're doing many of the things right. Keep reviewing your plan as life changes. And give us a call, because you don't know what you don't know. 4 to 6 yes answers. You're on the right track, but there's some glaring weak spots that deserve attention. The good news is that most financial problems become much easier to fix before they become an emergency. If you answered only 0 to 3 yes answers, don't panic, but wake up. Your financial plan may not be prepared for life's biggest surprises. The purpose of this exercise isn't to make you feel discouraged. It's to identify where you can improve before a crisis forces your hand. Remember, this isn't about getting a perfect score. It's about making progress. Every step you take today can make tomorrow a little less stressful.
5: So what is the first question someone should ask themselves if they want to stress test their finances?
10: First question, do you have a model to verify economic decisions? Notice I didn't say plan, but the protection, savings, and growth model. The letters P for protection, S for savings, and G for growth. It is one easy to understand page with all of your critical accounts listed in an organized fashion. So your heirs know who to call if you pass for life insurance, 401k distributions, and the like. But that first question is something nobody talks about. My answer, they'll say emergency fund, which is probably number 2 or number 3, but number one, get a model to verify economic decisions, because otherwise you're just relying on people's opinion.
5: Why is it that having an emergency fund is just as important as having a strong investment portfolio?
10: because you don't want to sell your investments due to a market downturn or loss of a job. So an emergency fund does just that. It keeps you on target for your long-term retirement goals because you can tap that in an emergency and not your portfolio.
11: What are some of the warning signs that someone's financial plan may not hold up under actual real-world stress?
10: Well, if you get disabled, do you have disability insurance? If you die, do you have life insurance? If you lose your job, do you have an emergency fund? And another warning sign would be if you couldn't withstand a 30% downturn in the economy or in your stock without really panicking. And if you would honestly answer, yes, it's going to derail you, then you need to do some things differently. If today's conversation made you realize there are a few areas that need attention, that's actually a good thing, because it's far better to discover weaknesses during a radio show quiz than during a market crash, a medical emergency, or the loss of a loved one. The strongest financial plans aren't the ones that avoid every problem. They are the ones that are built to handle life's surprises.
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10: And we're back. Your 50s and 60s may be the most important financial years of your life. For many people, these are peak earning years. Retirement is no longer a distant goal. It's right around the corner. The decisions you made during this next decade can affect not just when you retire, but how comfortably you live the next 20, 30, or even 40 years. The good news is that most of the biggest retirement mistakes people make are preventable. Unfortunately, I see too many of you spending decades building your retirement savings only to overlook planning that turns those savings into a lasting financial security. It's said that more people plan their vacation than their retirement. Let's talk about some of these mistakes I see, and more importantly, how to avoid them. Talking point number one, focusing only on building wealth instead of creating income. Income is the only outcome that matters in retirement planning. Most people spend their entire careers learning how to save, but very know how to actually live off the money in the distribution phase. Retirement simply isn't about reaching a certain account balance. It's about knowing where your paycheck will come from once your normal paycheck stops. Which accounts should you withdraw from first? And we have a software that does that. It'll show you all the different withdrawal orders, and you pick how you want to get paid. How do you create income that is tax-free or tax-efficient? How do you avoid running out of money if you live in your 90s? Those are completely different questions than simply how much do I have saved. That's why retirement income planning is just as important as investment management. Talking point number two, ignoring taxes in retirement. One of the biggest mistakes for retirees is realizing taxes don't disappear once you stop working. The 401k or traditional IRA are generally tax deferred, not tax free. Required minimum distributions can push retirees into much higher tax brackets later in life. Social Security may also become taxable depending on your income. Medicare premiums can increase through IRMA if your taxable income crosses the threshold. That's why tax planning shouldn't just begin after retirement. It should begin now, years before retirement. Strategies like Roth conversions, tax diversifying, and thoughtful withdrawal planning can make a meaningful difference over time. Number three, taking the wrong amount of investment risks. I often see two retiree extremes. Some people become overly aggressive because they realize retirement is approaching and they feel they need to catch up. Others become so conservative that everything's in cash because they're afraid of losing money. Both approaches have problems. Too much risk can expose your portfolio to unnecessary losses due to inflation. Too little risk can allow inflation to quietly erode your purchasing power over what could be a 30-year retirement. The goal isn't to eliminate risk, it's to manage it appropriately based on your time horizon, income needs, and comfort. Tip number four, underestimating healthcare costs. Healthcare, along with taxes, are one of the top two expenses you will face as a retiree. Medicare is extremely valuable, but it doesn't cover long-term care. Some don't cover dental care, vision, prescription drugs, and out-of-pocket costs that can all add up. Many retirees focus entirely on market performance while overlooking one of our six game-changing playbooks called healthcare planning. A comprehensive retirement plan should protect you and your honey, the honey and the money. Number five, waiting too long to update your estate plan. Do you have any horror stories on this, Nicole?
11: Nothing has happened yet, knock on wood, but we've talked about it before. My best friend has three young kids, and, you know, she just had twins in the fall. And I thought, she's a very responsible person. And I thought for sure, because we talked about this topic a few months ago, and I said, I'm sure she definitely has the correct documents in place. And you told me to ask her for science purposes so that we could talk about it on the show. And I was like, no, she totally has it covered. And I asked her, and she doesn't.
10: I told you.
11: And she's like, I know it's so bad. The only reason she said that they hadn't nailed down a plan yet was because she and her husband couldn't agree on certain things when it had to do with the kids. So I planted the seed in her mind. I told her, Josh said it's very important, so I need to follow up with her and see if she has done it yet.
10: Yeah. I mean, it's what I always say. People are part of the procrastination nation. I mean, it takes a lot of time just to change your phone plan. Probably takes as much time to do a will as get a new phone. Maybe more to get a new phone. You shouldn't wait too long to update your estate plan. Many people create a will years ago and never look at it again. Some people think, too, just having a will lets them off the hook. And they really need to trust to properly distribute things. Estate planning is not merely about passing away. It's about making life easier for those you leave behind, the people you love and the causes you love. Beneficiary designations on retirement accounts and life insurance are very important. Marriages, divorces, deaths, and changing financial circumstances all affect your financial and estate plan. That's why we call estate and legacy planning one of the six game-changing playbooks. Helping family without protecting your own retirement. This is one I see more and more. Parents want to help adult children buy homes, pay off student loans, or care for grandchildren. These are wonderful goals. But remember this, you can always borrow money for college. You generally can't borrow for retirement. Be generous when you can afford it, but do not jeopardize your own financial independence. One of the greatest gifts you can give your kids is not becoming financially dependent later on them in life. Tip number seven, thinking retirement planning ends once you retire. Retirement isn't the finish line. It's the beginning of an entirely new financial phase. We're helping a lot of people, kind of a new phase. I don't know if you've read about this. The first generation of women who said, hey, you know, family, I'm going to have relationships, nieces, nephews, but no kids. Maybe I'll be dating someone seriously, maybe engaged. But a lot of women in their late 40s and 50s retiring. Have you read about this?
11: I have.
10: Like the FIRE movement. It's like an interesting, we have a lot of clients. I mean, they're like 45. They have $2 million saved.
11: And they never had kids, right?
10: So they don't have like a big, like they live on like $4,000 or $5,000 a month.
11: Right, yeah.
10: So they're done. Kind of an interesting cultural phenomenon. The FIRE. It's not really the FIRE movement. The FIRE movement are these people who lived on like pork and beans and rice for 10 years. What is this phenomenon being called?
11: The one with the women?
10: Yeah, because somebody told me this. And it's definitely a new phenomenon. I would say more of like Xennial women. The kind of Gen X or younger.
11: So it's saying child-free FIRE.
10: Yeah, but how old are the child-free FIRE people?
11: A FIRE community for people who don't have children and pursuing early retirement, late 40s, early 50s.
10: Where is this from? Google. I would just Google AI?
11: Yeah,
10: they have lower baseline expenses that eliminates major budget categories like pediatric care, K-12 schooling. It's interesting because I have a lot of friends like this because I think like my generation was the first to do this. You know, they always wanted to find somebody, you know what I mean? And then they want to be like, okay, do I want to have kids? Do I not? First kind of to talk about the freezing of, you know, like freezing the eggs was a big thing. And now they're like, yeah, no, I don't want to do that. You know, like I'm just done. I want to retire. Do you have any friends like that?
11: No, not really.
10: You're kind of young.
11: Yeah, I don't know. I think I can think of a couple friends, honestly, that could do this. They're like kind of crushing their careers, single. Don't know if they want kids or not. I could see them doing this even earlier, maybe than late 40s or 50s.
10: I have a couple that are coming mid 40s and they're like, I don't know. I think we have to realize is it a weird phenomenon? Then, like 10 years later, they'll regret retiring. You know, because like, but yeah, that's why you need a retirement plan. Plan all this out. I always say practice your retirement. As somebody who likes to go away on vacation, there's a time where I want to come back and work really hard. And I don't, some people psychologically, like I couldn't, I like going away, but I also like returning and working hard. I enjoy leisure and hard work. So I think most people are designed that way. Like you just, I mean, it's even like went to the beach and, you know, after a couple hours, I want to go back. Yeah, it's like, you don't just lay around for so much. The time I can lay around for a lot is like actually in my house, like reading a good book. Like that's more of, now how often do I do that? Not, you know, I'm lucky if I get 10 minutes in before the kids want to play a game or something. Financial planning isn't a one-time event. It's an ongoing process. Are you ready to handle tax law changes? If, for example, Democratic Socialists win the White House in 2028, are you ready if the markets drop or if they rally? What about health care? Your investments still need to be monitored in retirement. Your spending habits need to be monitored. Your cash flow, your health care needs. Retirement plans should be reviewed regularly to make sure they're still aligned with your goals. Number 8, trying to do everything yourself. Don't go it alone in retirement. There's more information available today than ever before. So too much information is a problem. Another problem, misinformation. One article says claim Social Security early. Another says wait until 70. What do you do? That's why you need a model to verify what you are doing. You can't live off an opinion. One expert says buy bonds. Another says avoid them entirely. It can become overwhelming. It's one of the biggest reasons people work with a financial professional. Not because someone else makes every decision for you, but because having an experienced partner can help you filter through the noise and make informed decisions that fit your personal goals. Every retirement is different. Your strategy should be too.
11: Why do you believe the years leading up to retirement are some of the most important financial years of a person's life?
10: Well, they say the 5 years prior and the 5 years post-retirement are some of the biggest years and most important. And I would say because if you have a market downturn in those years, it's nearly impossible to recover. What do I mean by that? Let's say somebody gave you a check for $2 million and you retire with it. Got 100 grand a year from income, Social Security, another 30. You could live on 130 grand a year. What if the market goes down? Now you need 10 grand a month just to make ends meet for you and your spouse, let's say. What happens if that 2 million becomes 1.2? Then you're living on 90 grand a year, but you need 10 grand a month. There's a 30 grand deficit. So if you have a downturn before retirement, it can force you to work longer. That's why having a plan is so critical, because you could actually build in protection from a market crash 5 years prior to retirement if you do it right.
11: What is the biggest mistake that you've personally seen people in their 50s and 60s make?
10: I have enough money. Now, this is because we help people retired all the time. I'm okay. I don't need a financial advisor. I don't need a second opinion. And I think it's that they have index funds and they've done good accumulating, but they have no distribution plan. So they don't have a tax plan. They don't have an income plan. They have an investment management, or they have an investment guy or an investment lady, but they really haven't done the deep work necessary to be strong from a tax and estate planning perspective.
11: Why is it that taxes become such a major issue once people actually retire?
10: Because you can't work more. You can't, I mean, I guess you could, but generally once you retire, you're not going to be hired back for the same income that you quit. It's like, you know, people that retire on an 100 grand a year job, yeah, they can go get a job paying them 50 grand a year somewhere, but never going to get somebody again to pay them 100. They could, maybe. But taxes are one of the biggest expenses once you retire. Taxes and healthcare. That's why it's one of the biggest issues for retirees. If you can recover 10 or 20% from tax savings, that's like making 10 or 20 in the market.
11: So I think many people, if not most, probably believe that retirement planning ends once they actually stop working. Why is that one of the biggest misconceptions?
10: Because it's not merely enough to get you to retirement. You have to get through retirement. And there are various eroding factors that will affect you when you are working, like taxes and inflation. I mean, they still affect you when you're working, but when you stop working, they affect you even more, because at the end of your working rainbow, you get a pot of gold. You can't add to that gold if you have no income. So because there's no new income coming in, your resources become even more finite, more precious, and the focus needs to be on efficiency. Gaining tax efficiencies, gaining protection from healthcare events. That's why we call two of the six game-changing playbooks. 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Your 50s and 60s aren't just about saving more. They're also about making smarter decisions in the distribution phase with the money you've already worked so hard to accumulate. The choices you make today can shape your retirement for decades to come. That's why having a comprehensive financial plan, one that looks beyond investments and addresses taxes, retirement income, healthcare, estate planning, and risk mitigation, can make all the difference. I am so zealous for this. You know, people, you know, even if you go to somebody else, go to another financial advisor. I want you to have a plan for taxes, income, healthcare, estate, because everybody, but not just merely lip service. Everybody's using holistic now. Oh, I'm a holistic financial planner. You know, the AI wanted to use my book, Retirement Reality Check, and I said no.
11: How?
10: What do you I should mean? Have said yes.
11: How, what do you mean? What happened?
10: So I must have been coming up in the AI. And so my publisher reached out to me, and my agent said, you need to sign this and they'll give you a check for $2,500. I said, no, I don't want to do that. I think my mind is worse. And I should have said yes, because the algorithm would have privileged me, but whatever, you know, I had moral, I just thought it was odd.
11: Yeah.
10: Isn't that crazy? Just the other day, I called a guy because the AI recommended him for repairing my kid's gloves. And I go, you get a lot of business from AI? I'm like this, it was how to break in a catcher's mitt. And there's so many different ideas on how to break in a mitt. And he goes, yeah, I have a ton of people call me now. But what my point was, I think they figured out, because I've been talking about holistic planning for, I don't know, 20 years. But if you go to somebody and they say holistic, you don't got to say holistic. You have to be holistic. You have to have a plan for income, taxes, healthcare, estate, and risk management all simultaneously. We get some people call and they call me estate planning and they're like, oh, I want a will and I want a trust. But you're not an attorney. How can you help? And yeah, we're not an attorney. I don't want to be an attorney, but you need to have the written plan before the attorney knows what to do so that the attorney knows how to please your goals and objectives.
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10: When we think of professional athletes, we picture private jets, luxury homes, endorsement deals, and enormous paychecks. It's easy to assume that once someone earns tens of millions of dollars, they're financially set for life. But unfortunately, it's not always the case. Do you remember Vince Young? Do you remember this guy?
11: Are
10: you too young?
11: I'm not really a football person. Even if I was a little bit older, I think that my ignorance of football probably would count me out of this one.
10: I would argue he's one of the greatest college football players of all time. up there with Tim Tebow. He had this legendary game against USC as the University of Texas football player. I actually think that's where he went wrong. Like, when you're the pinnacle of the sport, sometimes those guys like Johnny Manziel, if you remember that name, or even Tim Tebow, like somebody who like was the dog in college, like the Tom Brady of college, they don't necessarily become the Tom Brady in the NFL. They almost need to have a little bit of a chip on their shoulder when they get to the NFL. Hence, our good buddy Vince Young. He reportedly earned more than $35 million during his playing career before filing Chapter 11 bankruptcy in 2014. What is he doing now? Can you look that up?
11: Yeah.
10: Former All-Pro Clinton Portis, running back, earned more than $43 million over his career, yet later filed for bankruptcy after a combination of bad investments, fraud by financial advisors, and overspending. Hall of Famer Warren Sapp earned an estimated $58 million during his NFL career, but also filed for bankruptcy after retirement. But this isn't a football story. It's about what happens when temporary income is treated like permanent wealth. Most of us will never sign an NFL contract, but many people experience their own version of this after receiving a promotion, winning the lottery, selling a business, inheriting money, or having several high-earning years at work. The financial lessons are exactly the same.
11: Not to interrupt, but I have an update on Vince Young. It says he's rebuilt a much quieter life centered around football mentoring and the University of Texas after his financial struggles. He is the special assistant at the University of Texas. He hosts a Texas football podcast, and he also was a mentor to quarterback Arch Manning.
10: He's 43? I can't believe he's 43. I guess, when was that famous Rose Bowl performance? You know, I just thought he was younger.
11: This says that it was in 2006, so 20 years ago. That adds up.
10: 2006, yeah. I'm looking him up. Yeah, regarded as one of the greatest games in college football history. 13-0 season. He was 30-2. Only had two losses as a starter for Coach Mack Young. He was the third overall pick in the draft, and he played only six seasons. It's crazy. I don't know what happened to his career, though. Like, why didn't it work out? I don't know. You have to Google that.
11: This says it didn't fail because a lack of talent, more so a combination of injuries, coaching challenges, questions about work habits, and off-the-field issues
10: that prevented him. That makes sense. Yeah, kind of a cocked

0: more children from various spouses or partners. That's a big one. We had an NFL guy on. Get him back on. He was really good. He even talked about how he needed a new hobby after NFL. Yeah. He played for the Detroit Lions, was a former two-time Pro Bowler. He does these nice jerseys in like frames. And he said he needed to kind of do that. Because what a lot of these guys do is they're the big man on campus. And then they're a professional athlete. And then kind of life hurts. You know, some of them will have a divorce. Like they're 35. They were divorced twice. You know, they go through losing money twice. Larger monthly home bills, expensive vacations. Also, they always talk about like their friends wanting money, their family wanting money. Many athletes also feel pressure to support parents, siblings, cousins, and friends. Once your spending rises to match your income, it becomes very difficult to reverse. Every raise shouldn't automatically become a spending raise. Short careers retire long-term planning. The average NFL career lasts only a few years. Athletes effectively retire in their 30s. They have to make decades worth of financial decisions with a relatively short earning window. While most of us retire later, eventually every paycheck stops. Bad investments can erase years of hard work. Clinton Portis has openly spoken about trusting the wrong financial advisors, who later steered him into failed investments and fraudulent schemes. Vince Young has said he relied heavily on others to manage his finances and later discovered serious problems. Here's number one. That's why we focus on a pretty conservative mix. If you have a good income, you only need a couple of different investments. 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Wealth is measured not just in what you make, but what you keep. The points in the middle of the game don't matter. It's the end score that matters. I've met people making 50 to 75K who consistently build wealth. I've met people who make 500 grand a year who live paycheck to paycheck. Income creates an opportunity, but good financial habits create wealth. Retirement planning starts long before retirement. Athletes are forced to think about retirement much earlier than most people. Their experience reminds us that retirement isn't an age, it's the day your paycheck stops. That's why creating a reliable income stream is just as important as building your nest egg. 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Maybe your investments have an exceptional year. Whenever income increases, there is a temptation to permanently increase your lifestyle. I'd rather see people increase their investments before they increase their spending. Increase your investments before you increase your spending.
1: Why do you think that this particular situation is so common for NFL players?
0: I think if you look up winners of the lottery, it's the same thing, right? NFL players, they've won the lottery in either genetics or monetarily. And easy come, easy go. You know, they didn't have to work so hard. You know, they were probably athletically gifted. They maybe worked very hard in their sport, but the money came easy. So easy come, easy go.
1: What can everyday families learn?

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1: Sort of like driving down the highway and everybody stops when there's an accident. People have this innate desire to slow down when, you know, it's not going to make the accident any better. It's the same thing with people love to watch these athletes fall from grace or fall from the heights of success, because then I guess maybe they feel a little better than themselves. But we can learn. I mean, there are also positive financial careers of athletes. 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They are merely effectuating trades, and one of the reasons to work with a fiduciary.
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1: Because as your income rises, you should be saving more. And so many times people think, oh, you know, I'm doing well. Then they forget the tax bill. They forget their parents. 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The kids want more money. The spouse wants more money. Divorce happens. And I think lifestyle inflation, it's like a stealth tax. It kind of creeps up on you.
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3: 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This broadcast should not be construed by any client or prospective client as a solicitation to effect or attempt to affect transactions in securities or the rendering of personalized investment advice. Due to various factors, including changing market conditions, the information discussed in this broadcast may no longer be reflective of current positions or recommendations. While information presented is believed to be factual and up to date, Josh Jalinski and Wealth Quarterback do not guarantee its accuracy, and it should not be regarded as a complete analysis of the subjects discussed. The tax and estate planning information discussed is general in nature, is provided for informational purposes only, and should not be construed as legal or tax advice. Listeners should consult an attorney or tax professional regarding their specific legal or tax situation. Investment advisory services offered through Wealth Quarterback, LLC. 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
10: It's 73 degrees at 11 o'clock. Good morning. This is Chad Erickson. The nation remembered the 25th anniversary of the September 11th terror attacks on New York City and the Pentagon. Former President George W. Bush was in Lower Manhattan.
11: It's a rough moment in American history, but in many ways it is a uplifting moment to see the courage and look in the eyes of people that were willing to sacrifice to save lives.
10: The Jewish High Holy Days began at sundown Friday, and the NYPD has boosted security around Rosh Hashanah with officers deployed to synagogues, yeshivas, and other Jewish cultural institutions. Long Island has one of the strongest home sellers markets in the country. According to the online residential marketplace Redfin, it says there were 35% fewer sellers in Nassau and Suffolk counties than buyers. Number two on the list, Northern New Jersey. Redfin says the two areas remain popular with buyers because they're close to Manhattan. Tickets written, but no criminal charges filed for the driver involved in a deadly accident with pedestrians in Manhattan's Chinatown Thursday morning. Andrew Whitman reports.
12: The 66-year-old truck driver who was behind the wheel has been cited for low brake fluid, leaking brake fluid, and non-working rear brake lights. He told police the brakes on the truck failed. Witnesses say it was picking up speed as it came off the Manhattan Bridge. He had jumped the sidewalk on Canal Street, hitting Kin Fai Wong. The 77-year-old died. A 77-year-old woman was also hit. Andrew Whitman, WOR News.
10: Increased calls for security cameras to be installed after a delivery woman was raped this week in the stairwell of a New York City public housing complex on Staten Island. Police say the woman was pistol whipped in the face Wednesday by a man with a gun before she was raped at the Berry Houses. The news is brought to you by Dr. Lederman's Radio Surgery New York. 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
13: Here's your WOR Weather Channel forecast. A flood watch will be in effect from late tonight through Sunday morning. A front will bring in some heavy rainfall, but sunshine today with a high near 79. Then clouds will move in tonight with showers and thunderstorms late and a low falling into the upper 60s. Some more heavy rain into Sunday tomorrow with a high of 80, then clearing on Monday with a high close to 75. I'm meteorologist Jeff Maher.
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15: 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I'm Rob Redstone, broadcasting in the heart of New York City. 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
16: Thank you so much, Rob, and thank you, Noah, and thank you for tuning in. We're here every day on the radio. We're here many hours on the radio. Why? To educate, so that if, God forbid, something happens to you or a loved one or a neighbor and you end up in a hospital and some doctor comes out with a white coat and a stethoscope and looks pretty official and they say you better remove your nose or your ear or your breast or your lung or your pancreas or your liver or your kidney or your bladder and maybe your arm or your leg. And if you think I'm making this up, I'm not. I'm thinking about many, many people I see. I'm thinking about individuals, human beings, whose lives are often changed so terribly by radical surgery. And often people think, hey, I go to a big hospital and a big doctor comes out and they tell me I've got to do some radical surgery or chemo for the rest of my life. Well, sometimes you'd say, oh, if they say that, if it's a big hospital and they say it, it must be true. That's one possibility. Another possibility is, hey, maybe it's a surgeon who thinks that surgery is best, but maybe that surgeon doesn't know anything about or doesn't even want to know anything about all the options, all the innovative treatment that's available here with Dr. Lederman at 1384 Broadway, Broadway and 38th Street in the heart of New York City. And that's why we're here on the radio. So if, God forbid, something happens to you or a loved one, that you can say, hey, okay, you can have that surgery, you can do that big radical surgery, and your life and body will never be the same. Or you might get a fresh second opinion with Dr. Lederman first and before you do anything. And usually I can tell you that we'll fit a patient in immediately or nearly immediately. So if you tell me you got a surgery on Thursday, they say, oh, it's the only slot in the world. You have to have surgery on surgery. It was Thursday. Well, we'll make a time for you on Monday or Tuesday or Wednesday so you can learn about other options first. Or maybe they haven't done all the testing, or maybe they don't want to do the testing, or maybe they haven't discussed all the testing that can be done, or all the options. That's why this program is so potentially important. I can tell you, I know of many people whose lives have been saved and lives have been changed for the better because they've listened to this show. I can think of one woman right now, many years ago, she was listening to a show on a Sunday night. Her sister was going to have surgery to remove the nerve to the ear from an ear tumor called an acoustic neuroma, a brain tumor. We're the first in New York with non-invasive treatment of brain tumors and brain cancers and pituitary tumors and meningiomas and acoustic neuromas. Also metastasis, cancers that travel to the brain, or glioblastomas. This woman's sister was going to have surgery on her ear, and she would have never heard again. And most likely her face would have been paralyzed. There's a chance she would have even died that surgery. It was the next morning. And the sister heard me on a Sunday night at 9 o'clock. And, well, she called me immediately. And her life, the sister's life, was changed. And now it's almost 10 years later. And the sister can hear. And her face is fine. And the tumor is fine. And it's been successfully treated here at Radio Surgery New York with Dr. Lederman. Because of this show, we were able to change her life. And I can tell you, so many people, we're going to talk about some of them today, many people that I've seen in the last few days who came to me years ago for treatment, had treatment, and they came this week for follow-up. How does the show work? Well, every day I see patients, and every day I take notes, and every day I come to the radio station, and we talk about the patients of that day or the last few days, and you can learn, and you can learn a lot from other people. So we're going to start now. My name is Dr. Lederman. Some people say, why do you talk about Dr. Lederman as Dr. Lederman and not me? Well, because some people just tune in on the radio, and they don't know who's talking. So sometimes I'll say it's Dr. Lederman because I am Dr. Lederman, and that way you'll know who's talking. It's not Dr. Smith or Jones. Or I remember someone came from a TV station called Dr. X. We'll call him Dr. X. I said, wow, the doctor's working at the radio station. And I find out he was a doctor of weather, and he was doing their medical reports, even though he was a doctor of weather. So a lot of people say things in life or kind of can be misleading. We try to be straight. We try to talk about all the options. We try to tell you all the choices in life. We don't push anybody. Sometimes you say, well, Dr. Lederman, what do you recommend? I say, I don't recommend anything. I recommend you listen and recommend you learn. And if you want to have our treatment, then we'd be honored that you come here for treatment. We accept most insurances, Medicare, Medicaid. And that's what we do. We're here every day for you. And many people come from around the world. Many people tune in from around the world and listen and come in. And for example, just this week, a woman came for cancer treatment from a little town in Indiana. Her husband's a trucker and heard me on the radio trucking across America and brought the wife here for treatment when the therapy in Indiana just did not suit her. She had a cancer of the throat, a cancer that spread to the lymph nodes, and she just did not want to have standard treatment in Indiana or anywhere 1,000 miles in between New York City and Indiana. She chose Radio Surgery New York. We're talking about a man who came from Barbados. He's a man. He's 61 years old. He's a black man. Because I say that because in the black community, 1 in 6 black men get prostate cancer. 1 in 23 die of prostate cancer. And we're trying to give a heads up to every man and woman and child what to look for so that, God forbid, if you have a cancer, you get the best treatment first, most likely here at Radio Surgery New York. So he's 61 years old. He's married. He has 3 children. He came from Barbados. He had a prostate cancer almost 10 years ago. He had a Gleason 6, PSA 11, and he had surgery in Barbados. And while we had surgery at Barbados, where they cut through the cancer, they left the cancer behind. And we see that so often, not only in Barbados, but in Manhattan and in the 5 boroughs and many, many places. And, well, this man had surgery, and like I talk about commonly, after radical surgery, open surgery, robotic surgery, he never had erections again. He never had control of his urine again. And even though they left cancer in him, they never offered him any other treatment. So the doctors knew that there was cancer left behind. How would they know that? Well, where they cut on the prostate, they cut right through the cancer, and the cancer was right up to where the knife went. And, well, they left the cancer. He lost control of his urine. He lost erections. His penis was shortened. And, well, he came to me about a year ago losing weight. He lost 20 pounds, and his PSA was now 5,000. when he had surgery, a PSA was 12. He came to me with a PSA of 5,000 with terrible pain. We got him staged up, and we found the cancer in his bones, having spread. The surgery didn't help. The surgery hurt him, like so many men with prostate cancer. Ended up impotent, incontinent, shortened penis, and the cancer traveled. And he came here because, well, he wanted to get the best option, even for stage 4 cancer. Prostate cancer traveled to the bones, was causing him terrible pain and suffering. And we made possible his treatment here, and he got treatment with us, and he's now in remission, pain-free. And that's what's so beautiful. He's in remission, doing well here at Radio Surgery New York. When that surgery, and it's so often, not only him, but in so many men, it's just not wanted. Who wants to go through radical surgery and have the quality of life destroyed like it did in him? Just so difficult. And it happens so often to vibrant men who, unfortunately, the surgeon does a biopsy, urologist does a biopsy, urologist says, well, you better have that removed. Well, just because you have it removed doesn't mean the cancer is going to go away. And because the delicate nerves are right next to the prostate, often the delicate nerves controlling sexual and urinary function are destroyed or non-functional. And the urethra, the tube between the bladder and the outside world, well, when the prostate's removed, that urethra is shortened, just like a plumber who removes part of a pipe, they have to reconnect the ends, and we reconnect the ends, that shortens the penis. So I can tell you, and we have illustration, and you can call us, we'll send you a booklet and a DVD, or better yet, it's always better to meet in person. And doctors have known that for hundreds of years. It's best to meet in person. 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You can call us. 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Why get a second opinion? 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So 1384 Broadway, Dr. Lederman, here we are. We'll be right back.
17: 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Thank you, Dr. Lederman. I know the power of prostate cancer. My uncle died of prostate cancer. My stepfather died of prostate cancer. 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That's why I went to Dr. Lederman. 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
15: 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He was the first in New York with fractionated brain radiosurgery, and he's the first in America and in the Western Hemisphere with body radiosurgery. 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
16: We're back. I want to talk about a 63-year-old woman. She's married, has a loving husband. She has high blood pressure, diabetes, cholesterol. She has metastatic adenocarcinoma. She came to me 3 years ago with cancer travel to the brain. We know when cancer travels to the brain, it's an ominous sign. Yet she came to me. She talked about all the options. I talked about all the options. She chose radiosurgery, and she had radiosurgery, and she's been cancer-free ever since where we aimed the beam. Then 3 years later, she has a new metastasis, and that happens with stage 4 cancer. So sometimes people say, hey, Dr. Lederman, can you retreat someone? Well, we treated her successfully years ago, and cancer never relapsed. Now there's a new area, and she wants to be treated. She likes the treatment we had just a few treatments to the area where the cancer adenocarcinoma traveled to her brain. We treated her successfully 3 years ago. Now she's had a second course in a nearby, not the same area. She's fully intact, no cutting, no bleeding, no chemo. We checked out her whole body. There's no other cancer anywhere else in her body. And this is the work that we do. First in New York with brain radiosurgery, when all the other hospitals and facilities and doctors thought standard treatment was A-OK. One doctor said, hey, standard is not so A-OK when the survival was just months. We are the first with brain radiosurgery, 3 decades here. One doctor stood up to all the hospitals and doctors and facilities and said there's a better way to send in non-invasive ways, no cutting and no bleeding for brain tumors and body cancers with high success where we aim the beam. And she's been a recipient twice over years, doing well, intact. You would never know that she has a brain metastasis, cancer in her brain. With us, there's no cutting, no bleeding. There's been no hair loss, no chemo. And she is doing great, and she is happy, and her husband's happy, and we're happy for her. And that's the work that we do every day. Now we're talking about a man who came to me 4.5 years ago. He's 67 years old, a religious man. He came to me with prostate cancer. He had a very aggressive cancer, a PSA 18, Gleason 7 cancer. So he had a very aggressive cancer. He was worked up at one of the biggest hospitals. He did a Roto-Rooter procedure. And, well, his PSA was rising and rising and rising. It went from 1.6 to 3.6 to 9 to 13. And then it was 18. So that's called a rapid PSA velocity. Went up tenfold. And he had a biopsy showing a Gleason 7 cancer. So he had a very aggressive cancer. PSA 18, Gleason 7, and he knows with surgery success rate's only about 20%. Standard radiation is not very good, and he came for our special prostate cancer treatment with no radical surgery, no robotic surgery, and he was treated about 4.5 years ago, and he's cancer-free, and it's incredible, really, at a very high-risk cancer. He was seen at one of the biggest hospitals. He walked out of one of the biggest hospitals and came here because he saw the data, and he saw our technique, and he saw our track record over decades with thousands of men treated, and he likes the idea that keeping the sexual life and urinary life and keeping his body intact. And that's the kind of thing that we talk about every day here at 1384 Broadway. This religious man is very thankful, and we're thankful for his trust that when he had a Gleason 7 PSA 18 cancer, he came here, and now his PSA is zero, and he's in remission. And you say, hey, that's enough. That's a beautiful story by itself, and it is beautiful. Well, then he developed a colon cancer, totally unrelated to the prostate cancer. He developed a colon cancer, a cancer in the cecum, and he had blood in the stool, and he had difficulty passing his bowels. And this man, he was so impressed with our work on his prostate, on his high-risk prostate cancer. He was in remission, PSA zero, doing great. His surgeon wanted to do surgery. His chemo doctor wanted to do chemo. And those are the usual things. I tell you, those are the usual things in America for a CECO colon cancer to have surgery. Those are the usual things. Well, he didn't want the usual thing, just like he didn't want the usual thing with his prostate. He knew that with the usual surgery, most likely the cancer would have come back and most likely would have been terribly impaired. And so when he developed his second serious cancer in the cecum, he came to me. We talked about all the options. And he's a very religious, God-fearing man, and he's wanting to have the best possible treatment. And he just did not want to have surgery on his colon. He did not want to have chemo. And we offered him radio surgery for his cecal colon cancer years ago. And he was staged up, and he was treated. He was treated here in just a few treatments and has done great. And just recently had another colonoscopy, and he had a biopsy where that cancer was years ago. And that biopsy showed no cancer, just scar tissue. So two big cancers, a PSA 18 Gleason 7 prostate cancer in remission, intact, with no radical surgery. And then a year later, developed a cecal colon cancer, did not want surgery, did not want chemotherapy. We treated him with radio surgery here in a unique program at 1384 Broadway. And he's in remission, biopsy proven. Both are proven cancers in remission in a man who had two terrible cancers. He's fully active and intact, and he's very, very happy about that. And I want to talk about another patient. Came to me years ago. He's 69 years old. He's married. He's a real estate broker. He has no children. He had a cancer in his tongue, and he went to the usual place and had usual treatment of chemo and radiation 39 times, one of the big hospitals with Erbitux. And he finished radiation, and he had pneumonia and empyema. It's a big infection. He lost lots of weight. He lost almost 50 pounds. He went from 195 to 147. And, well, then he had spots on his lung. Within a few months of the chemo and radiation, he had spots in his lung, and it was cancer. And it was biopsy positive, squamous cancer, same that was in his throat. So it was throat cancer. The standard chemo and standard radiation didn't work. The throat cancer traveled to the lungs, which is pretty common. He had chemotherapy, he had immunotherapy, and everyone's about immunotherapy. He had immunotherapy for a year, and it just didn't work. He just didn't tolerate it, didn't work. The cancer kept on growing. And, well, he came to me and he said, when he came, this is years ago, 4 years ago, he said, well, the doctor told me the nodules in my lung are fuzzy. And I looked at the scans and I looked at the report. And I remember when I was a little child, I remember this poem, Fuzzy Wuzzy was a bear. Fuzzy Wuzzy cut his hair. Fuzzy Wuzzy wasn't fuzzy, was he? And I said that to this man, and he remembered the same poem from his childhood, Fuzzy Wuzzy. And I said, these nodules in the lung are not fuzzy. They're not fuzzy at all. They're very clear. They've been growing, and they've been giving you chemotherapy and immunotherapy and standard radiation. Nothing worked. And he came to me almost 4 years ago, really desperate shape with stage four cancer, with the cancer growing, stage four cancer. The standard chemo didn't work, standard radiation didn't work, the cancer traveled to lung, stage four, and he chose our treatment. Why? He chose our treatment because he wanted the best chance to be cancer free. And we met with him. I met with him and I saw him and we staged him up. We found the cancer traveled to the lung and it wasn't fuzzy, was it? No, it wasn't fuzzy at all. And we offered him treatment and we treated him almost 4 years ago and he's doing great. Has stage four cancer. He never wants chemo again, never wants surgery, never wants immunotherapy. He had it all. It didn't work. He came here. He was treated. And now he lives a normal life. And if he has a nodule, well, he recently had a nodule about a year ago, a second nodule in a different spot. We treated that, and he's in remission from that. Everything is going well for him. He's intact. He's had no side effects. He's very happy, and this is the work that we do every day at 1384 Broadway. 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You can call whenever. You can keep it in the back of your head. Hopefully, you'll never have a cancer, and hopefully, you'll never have a scare. But if you do, or a friend or loved ones, listeners save lives. We know that listeners save lives because I speak to my patients. I see my patients and I ask them and I know that listeners save lives. Often people are in the grocery store or restaurant and talk about cancer and someone just discreetly touches them on the shoulder and say, hey, you might want to call Dr. Lederman at 212-CHOICES. 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And many people collect my business cards like baseball cards because they're all different and interesting. And you can come and get the business cards too and get our information. 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
15: 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He was the first in New York with fractionated brain radiosurgery, and he's the first in America and in the Western Hemisphere with body radiosurgery. 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Hey, Dr. Lederman, we're back.
0: We're back, and we have Alan on the line. How are you?
2: I'm okay, doctor. Thanks for taking the call. I'm in my mid-50s. My dad had prostate cancer. I've been watching my prostate since my mid-40s. And recently, my urologist said, let's do the biopsy. So we did an old-fashioned biopsy because the insurance company didn't want to approve the new biopsy, but that's a whole other story.
0: Okay. What's your PSA, by the way?
2: My PSA is 2.1, and it went up from a 0.9 to a 2.1 over a 12-month period of time. So he said, let's do the biopsy.
0: So what did the biopsy show?
2: One out of 12 cores came back positive, and of that one core, supposedly 10% of that one core.
0: What was the Gleason number on that core?
2: My Gleason is a 6.
0: Mm-hmm. All right, so you have a low-risk cancer. And what's your question today?
2: So they put me in, I have spoken to...
0: They can't put you anywhere you want. You have to put yourself where you want to be. So no, you're not a little puppet, okay? So you go where you want to be. You're the president of your body. So let's hear where you want to be.
2: Well, the surgeon only talks about surgery and...
0: I never heard that one before, right?
2: Well, I heard that one, even before listening to your show. And then with the radiation, I'm told that... are we more likely to get secondary cancer with radiation from prostate cancer?
0: Okay, so let's talk about your case. So there's always complications and nothing so beautiful. And if you don't do anything, you won't have any complication except possibly cancer spreading. And so we know that you have a cancer, and it may be an aggressive cancer in a way because you have a tripling of your PSA, right? Your PSA went tripled, correct?
2: They did a genetic test. They did some sort of test on it. And it was, I didn't know I'd get on the radio, otherwise I'd be home.
0: Okay. Let's just talk about generalities right now. So what do we say? So you have a tripling of your PSA, you have a real cancer, and you're a pretty young man, right? And the typical man your age should live another 30 or 40 years, right? So observation means that it means a couple things. It means that you think the treatment is so terrible, you'd rather just let the cancer grow. And let's just say the PSA triples every year for the next couple years, then you'll be talking about a PSA that's 10 or 20, right? Right?
2: Well, this is
0: the cancer's not stopping because you had a biopsy, right?
2: No,
0: Ask me your question, okay?
2: Yes. Yep. They want me to do another PSA.
16: Well, they, it's not they, okay? They recommend the PSA. It's not, you know, that we want. They, okay, they can recommend another PSA, but we already know your PSA was going up. It tripled, right?
2: Right. So what is active surveillance? Why do they have you do this?
16: Well, why do I think that there's active surveillance? I think there's active surveillance because that surgery is so terrible. Look, the surgeon is a surgeon. You just said that. And the surgeon talked about surgery to you, right? And the surgeon is sitting there saying, hey, here's a 50-year-old guy. I'm going to cut on him, and 97% chance his sex life is going to be kaput, and 80% chance he's going to be peeing in his pants, and most likely he's going to have a shortened penis, and I'm going to do this to a 50-year-old guy. I feel bad about it. That's kind of what active surveillance to me means. I mean, the other side of the coin is if you can treat this cancer and keep your quality of life good, would you rather have a be cancer-free, your PSA is zero, and go to bed every night saying, hey, my PSA is zero and my quality of life is pretty good. So there's a treatment besides doing nothing, active surveillance, doing nothing, and radical surgery where it can devastate your quality of life. And the surgeons often are not so eager that the patient comes over and sees Dr. Lederman, who kind of offers that option. And that option, that's something we do every day. And for someone in your PSA care area, whatever it is, 3 and a Gleason 6, you know, 97% chance you'd be cancer-free, and most likely you'd keep your sexual life, and most likely your urinary control. 99% of our patients keep their urinary control. We don't shorten anyone's vital organ. So there's something between doing nothing and radical surgery where you can have a good quality of life, and you go to bed every night saying, hey, I'm going to bed, my PSA is zero, and I'm really happy I got that out of the way, and it won't pop up. And I can tell you a couple other examples. You can look at other people. Rudy Giuliani now is 20 years out from his surgery, from his radiation, 20 years out, and he probably goes to bed every night not thinking about his prostate. He may think about 50 other things, but not his prostate. So for the men who can do that, to have treatment with a good quality of life, I think that, to me, is superior. And as far as secondary malignancies, it's very, very rare. You're talking about 1%, which is about the rate of dying on the table with surgery. About 1% of men die on the table during radical surgery. So the second malignancies, if you, God forbid, have it, happens 10, 20, 30 years later. So it's something in the far distance. It's very unusual. So I think there's something in between, and I think that your urologist or surgeon is probably not talking to you about it, and it's really best to meet in person. And I believe the next caller, we have a caller on the line who's exactly like you, 007, and you're going to hear from him in a minute, and you'll hear what he did when he was in exactly your situation.
2: Okay.
16: So why don't you listen to 007, and if you want to call me more and speak more, it's always best to meet in person. But listen to what 007 did 15 years ago, okay? He happens to be on the line waiting, just like you.
2: Thank you, Doctor.
16: God bless you, and thank you. And now I think we have 007 on the line, right?
1: Yes, you do.
16: And it's just that it's just a coincidence that Alan called a minute before you called, and he had the same exact story as you. Remember?
1: No, but the coincidence is that I turned the radio program on, and you had a replay of one of my phone calls.
16: It wasn't a replay. Yeah, we had a it's not a replay. We took your phone call and turned it into a 60-second public service announcement, so that your story can be told to other people. So yeah, you're right. You were on the radio.
1: Yeah.
16: But let's, why don't you talk? You did you hear Alan speaking just a minute ago?
1: Yes, I did. It sounded similar to my situation.
16: Why don't you explain to him and explain to the listeners what happened to you 15 plus years ago and what you did about it?
1: We're working on 16.
16: I know.
1: Okay. All right. Okay. My company. I have to. Let me go back just a little bit on this. And let me just say this, too. I my method of going to work was bicycle. Now, keep that in mind. For 30 years, from 1980 to 2010 when I retired, I bicycled to work, to my job, from Brooklyn to 14th Street and 3rd Avenue. Okay, just keep that in mind. All right. The company I work for offered a annual physical. Okay, so I got annual physical starting, I would say, 1990 up until I retired. Now, what I did was I tracked my blood work. for whatever reason, I want to know how much cholesterol.
16: Because you're a methodical person. You're a methodical person. That's
1: right.
16: Why.
1: And I have, as a matter of fact, I think I gave the doctor a copy of the spreadsheet that I made with all the categories of.
16: Okay, I'm gonna shorten up your story because we're gonna run out of time. You were told your PSA went to it was 3, and your doctor told you everything's fine, right?
1: Yeah. The thing is, it went up for 6 years from 0.8 up to 3.3.
16: So it quadrupled, and the doctor told you, hey, your PSA is 3.3 and everything is fine. And you said, hey, but doctor, my PSA is quadrupled, right?
1: Yes.
16: And you said, what did 007 say?
1: I said, I think I should get a biopsy to either rule it out or if I do have cancer to treat it.
16: Just like Alan did, but you did this 15 years ago.
1: Right.
16: And what did it show?
1: It showed that I had prostate cancer. And
16: okay, now Alan was. It seems like he was pushed to have surgery. What did your urologist tell you?
1: Okay. I was pushed to have surgery too because that's the only method that they told me about.
16: So what did the surgeon say when you said, "Hey, surgery"? Huh?
1: Well, you know, they sort of frown and they don't like what you're telling them. Because you're taking...
16: Well, what did you tell them? Wait a second. He told you that you should have surgery, right?
1: Right. Oh, yeah. He told me, I can't forget what he said. You're the perfect candidate for surgery.
16: Right. You're the perfect candidate because you have a body like an Olympic athlete. You're riding your bike. Well, you're riding your bike 30, 40 miles a day. You're like an Olympic athlete. Okay. You're perfect for surgery, right?
1: Yeah, that's what he said. But
16: Why didn't you take that surgery? You had a urologist pushing you for surgery. Why didn't you take that surgery?
1: Because I didn't want to get an operation.
16: Why?
1: I didn't want to get the side effects.
16: Which side effects?
1: Well, okay. Number one, it's not guaranteed that they're going to take the cancer away. Number two, your sex life is basically gone. You urinate. It's hard to control your urination. And again, I found out from you that the penis is shortened, which I didn't know anything about until you mentioned it.
16: And the surgeon never told you those things?
1: Oh, no, none of that. None of that at all. No.
16: So why did you take the bull by the horn and do something else?
1: Because I had to get it cured, and I knew about your treatment because it was in the paper. About the reason why it was in the paper is because the guy that you just mentioned –
16: You wanted a different method of treatment. You didn't want to have radical surgery.
1: No, I didn't want to have surgery. No, absolutely
16: and you had, not. And you were in your 50s when you were diagnosed, right? About the same as this man, Alan.
1: 57.
16: Right?
1: I was 57 when I got diagnosed.
16: 57. Okay, so you were 57 and you came to me, and what was your experience?
1: Oh, it was great.
16: Did we push you to do anything?
1: No, you don't do that. You don't, you lay it out. And I had my mind made up anyway that I wanted your treatment. So I came to you basically just going there and saying, okay, you treat me because I want your treatment.
16: Were treated and the treatment went through. Did you suffer from the treatment at all?
1: Well, absolutely not, and why I brought up the fact that I bicycle to work every day, not every day, that's just impossible, but I bicycled through the treatments that he gave me. I worked an 8-hour day and got to work by bike and went home by bike through the treatments from October 2005 to sometime in November 2005. I didn't miss a step. Everything was okay. It's non-invasive, no cutting, no bleeding, no hospital stay, nothing. I was able to lead a normal life.
16: So you did great. So you did fantastically, right?
1: Yeah, I think so because I'm still rocking and rolling right now.
16: So now it's 16 years later, right?
1: Right.
16: And why do we call you 007?
1: Okay. You get treated and slowly your PSA goes down. It was 3.3. Then it went down, down, down to one day or one of the blood tests was 0.07. which was 007, which is James Bond's number. And the doctor, from that point on, calls me 007, even though my name is Ralph. But that's okay. I like that. That's
16: okay, so you're 007, and it's now almost 16 years later,
1: right.
16: And this man's worried about his sex life and urinary life and other things. So let's tell us about your quality of life. How are we doing?
1: Okay, I'm 72. I will be 73 on June 27th.
16: Happy birthday.
1: Sex life is okay.
16: Wait. Usually you say your sex life is great. Why it's only okay today?
1: I don't know.
16: You're modest.
1: Great. As a matter of fact, it is, but, I'm 73, so
16: you're modest.
1: People might not believe it.
16: Okay.
1: Yeah.
16: And you're in control? How's the urine?
1: Yeah, no, I have no problem controlling my urine. And
16: Do we shorten any vital organ?
1: No, not at all. No, not at all. No.
16: Okay, so how would you respond to Alan, who's worried about getting treated for prostate cancer at age in his 50s?
1: Yeah, he's got to stop worrying and come to you and have you evaluate him and treat him.
16: Well, that's up to him.
1: Alan, if you're still on the line.

0: Bless you, and okay. I wish you lived to be 120.
1: Well, I'm going to try.
0: And keep listening. Right. Keep calling.
1: Okay. All right, man.
0: God bless you.
1: Take care. Bye.
0: We'll be right back.
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6: 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He was the first in New York with fractionated brain radiosurgery, and he's the first in America and in the Western Hemisphere with body radiosurgery. 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Hey, Dr. Lederman, we're back.
0: We're back. I want to talk about a 63-year-old woman. She's from Connecticut. She came to me with a kidney cancer. She had abdominal symptoms. She had an ultrasound. It was found to have an 8-centimeter mass in her kidney. She saw a urologist. Urologist wanted to cut out her kidney without a biopsy, without staging. She didn't want to lose her kidney. She didn't want to go to surgery. She didn't want to have radical surgery. She didn't want to lose her kidney. She heard about our special work, body radiosurgery, first in America, first in Western Hemisphere. She came here. We offered a biopsy. She took a biopsy. She knew she had cancer. We staged her up. It was localized. She came 4 years ago. She was treated with non-invasive radiosurgery, invisible beams to hit her cancer. She remains in remission 4 years later with no cutting and no bleeding. She has her two kidneys. She has her life. This is the work that we do every day at 1384 Broadway. I want to talk about a 70-year-old man. He's a man who had colon cancer. He had cancer spread throughout his body, in his lungs, and retroperitoneal area. Well, he's had chemo, which is the usual treatment for colon cancer. He had immunotherapy, super-duper immunotherapy. Didn't work either. Cancer kept on traveling.

0: Well, he came in this week. He had had treatment to the hilum, which is the lymph nodes in the chest. That went away. We spoke to the radiologist while he was here. We had cancer in the lung, where we treated, went away. We had cancer in the retroperitoneum. The cancer went away. This is the work that we do every day, even for stage 4 cancer. Many people often ask, Dr. Lederman, do you treat stage 4 cancer? And the answer is yes. This is the work that we do every day with high success where we attack the cancer. And we're talking about a man who came 70 years old. He's a big executive in the cheese company. He's married. He has two daughters. And he had a skin cancer on his ear. It was biopsied. And then he developed neck nodes. And, well, he came here because he didn't like the care he was getting in a neighboring state. We did a biopsy of the neck. It was not from the skin cancer on the ear. We treat many, many skin cancers on the ear and nose and throat and neck and head and all over skin cancer. But he had two separate cancers. One was a keratoacanthoma of the ear, but he had a squamous carcinoma, a huge mass in his left neck. We scanned him up. We got PET scans. We got a biopsy. We even found that he had a second cancer in his tonsil area, in his throat area, that had spread to the neck. And he came for a head and neck cancer treatment, and he's now in remission, doing great. He had two skin cancers, his skin cancer in his ear, small cancers, easy to control. The big throat cancer, we treated that, and that's in remission with no cutting and no bleeding. And this is the work we do every day. And we'll talk about an 86-year-old woman from Jamaica. She's a black woman. I say that because in the black community, the death rate from breast cancer is 240% higher than other groups. And of course, we take care of men and women and children of every race and religion and creed and color. She's 86. She came to us with a 7-centimeter mass in her breast. And my fist, and I have big hands and feet, is 8 centimeters. It's a fist-sized mass in the right breast with cancer in the lymph nodes, 3 centimeters. Elsewhere, they wanted to do mastectomy and chemotherapy, and she just did not want to have mastectomy and did not want to have chemotherapy. And she came here almost 4 years ago. We treated her with our special non-invasive, no cutting, no bleeding radiosurgery, and she's in remission, doing great. No spread of the cancer. The big mass in her breast and axilla is gone. She's in remission, doing great. This is the work we do. And I want to talk about a 76-year-old man from New York City. He came with a big mass on his anus and 40-pound weight loss. He wanted to know what was going on. He went from 235 to 185, lost actually 50 pounds. He's 6 feet with a big mass. We found a prostate cancer and a second kidney cancer, two separate cancers in one man. He chose our treatment, and he's now in remission, doing great, from our treatment to the prostate, an aggressive cancer, PSA 58, and to the kidney cancer, both operated with radiosurgery, no cutting, no bleeding, invisible beams, no pain and no suffering, and he's very happy about his treatment. This is the work that we do every day. We have examples. We're here on the radio every day. 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
13: 73 degrees at 12 o'clock. I'm Lisa Salvati. The NYPD investigating the fatal shooting of two men in a playground in Brooklyn. It happened last night at around 10:30 at Howard Playground near Mother Gaston Boulevard in Brownsville. A 33-year-old man was shot in the neck and a 35-year-old man shot in the chest. Both died at the hospital. Security is tight around New York City for the Jewish High Holy Days this weekend. Jennifer Polsoni reports.
14: The Rosh Hashanah holiday coinciding with the 9/11 anniversary, but the NYPD making sure it's deployed to synagogues, yeshivas, and other Jewish cultural institutions, working with House of Worship patrols, along with enhanced intelligence and counterterrorism monitoring. Police Commissioner Jessica Tisch says the NYPD is taking extra precautions because of a growing number of anti-Semitic hate crimes.
15: I want all Jewish New Yorkers to know this. You have a partner in the NYPD now and throughout the year.
13: Previously classified 9/11 documents are being released by the Trump administration on the 25th anniversary of the terror attacks. The documents are mainly from the daily intelligence briefings for former Presidents Clinton and George W. Bush, where both were warned Osama bin Laden was plotting to attack the U.S. using hijacked passenger jets. A December 1998 document prepared for Clinton's presidential daily brief included the heading, Bin Laden Preparing to Hijack U.S. Aircraft. CIA Director John Ratcliffe called it the single largest release of CIA analysis related to 9/11 ever. An additional legal issue in the Lindsey Clancy murder trial, a week after a Massachusetts judge declared a mistrial. New questions about that one holdout juror. ABC's Aaron Katursky.
16: We've had a look at some court documents that show the man who we're not naming was accused in 2021 by his wife at the time of being abusive. Now, his divorce lawyer pushed back, describing him to us as a stand-up guy. Other documents more recently show that at the time the man was chosen for the jury, he was facing potential eviction. Massachusetts requires jurors to disclose whether they've been sued, arrested, charged, or served with a court order, raising a question of how the juror filled out his form and whether he was qualified to serve.
13: President Trump is on a two-day trip to Ireland. Today, he took part in a bilateral meeting with Ireland's prime minister. During the meeting, the president said the two countries have a fantastic relationship, adding that it's one that is very profitable for Ireland. The president also attended an event with embassy personnel and business officials and is set to attend the final days of the Irish Open, which is being held at his golf course in Doonbeg. Ford is recalling about 223,000 vehicles. A National Highway Traffic Safety spokesperson says fuel tanks are not fully secured and are leaking. This recall impacts some 2023 to 2027 F-150 vehicles. Inspection and replacements will be taken care of by the dealer at no charge. Sports and weather up next. WOR News Time 12:03.
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13: In sports baseball, Subway Series time, the Yankees host the Mets. Yanks beat the Mets last night at the stadium 6-4. Both teams wore special caps honoring the FDNY and NYPD on the 25th anniversary of 9/11. The game briefly interrupted when a man waving a Palestinian flag ran from the stands onto the field. He was tackled by security and escorted out. The man reportedly timed the incident for 9/11 p.m.
8: Here's your WOR Weather Channel forecast. A flood watch will be in effect from late tonight through Sunday morning. A front will bring in some heavy rainfall, but sunshine today with a high near 79. Then clouds will move in tonight with showers and thunderstorms late and a low falling into the upper 60s. It's more heavy rain into Sunday tomorrow with a high of 80, then clearing on Monday with a high close to 75. I'm meteorologist Jeff Marr.
13: 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I'm Lisa Salvati on 710 WOR.
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20: 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I'm your host, Mark Larson. Thank you for tuning in. A great show ahead for you, so stay tuned. But before we begin, I'd like you to put on your thinking cap, all right? Can you name this nutrient? Now, nutritionists love it, because clinical research shows it fights fatigue while promoting muscle strength and endurance. By one antioxidant measurement, it's 6,000 times more powerful than vitamin C. It's 800 times stronger than CoQ10. It can improve your depth perception. And millions of people in Japan use it every day to fight wrinkles and fine lines from the inside out. So what is it? What nutrient are we talking about? Well, Sherry Torkos is here to reveal the secret. She's a practicing pharmacist and author. She's written more than a dozen books on health, including the Canadian Encyclopedia of Natural Medicine. Welcome to the program, Sherry Torkos. Good to have you here.
21: Hey there, Mark. Thanks so much for having me. This secret nutrient that we're going to be talking about is called astaxanthin. Mm-hmm. And Reader's Digest, they featured it brilliantly in an article called The Latest It Antioxidant. Astaxanthin is a fountain of youth. As you mentioned, very popular in Japan, used mainstream for promoting beauty from within as a capsule. But here in North America, people just aren't as familiar with it. But listen to this. It has 60 human studies validating its efficacy. And as a pharmacist, this really caught my attention. And this nutrient is not something that you can get enough of in diet. It's found in salmon, mm-hmm. but you'd really have to eat a lot of salmon, like 5 pounds, just to get a good daily dose.
20: Well,
21: so
20: as much as I
21: do that.
20: Yeah, I love salmon, but I'm not going that far. Sherry, I didn't know that there were 60 plus human clinical studies in this specific natural form of astaxanthin that happens to be in Purity's AstaFX formula. Talked about Japan. Now, this is a capsule. This particular astaxanthin is all the rage for skin health, as they've been finding in Japan. Very, very interesting on so many fronts here, right?
21: Yeah, for sure. I mean, astaxanthin at just a 4 milligram dose, and that's the clinical dose that is in Purity's AstaFX formula, mm-hmm. it's clinically tested and shown to fight fine lines and wrinkles from the inside, and millions in Asia take it daily just for that. And I don't want to get too technical here, but just one human study that I'd like to mention to back up these benefits. They used the exact same dose and the type of astaxanthin that's in Purity's product, and they discovered significant benefits for skin hydration, skin texture, smoothness, mm-hmm. elasticity, reduction of skin spots, and there was even a reduction of redness and an improvement in the evenness of skin tone. So we're talking about big beauty benefits, and it works from the inside out, which is fabulous. Men love it, women love it, and it's really catching on here in North America.
20: It sure is. It's a really impressive list of clinical benefits for beautifying skin from the inside out. No wonder they love it there in Japan, and now we're learning about it here. But Sherry, I know you like to say the wrinkle-reducing benefits and the skin tone benefits are just part of this. That's just kind of the cherry on the top. What do you mean by this?
21: Well, you know, I talk to a lot of people in the pharmacy every week. So I work as a pharmacist, and I also get a lot of friends and family and colleagues asking me about their health. And many people are, you know, in their 50s, 60s, 70s, and they really like the idea of a supplement that can help to improve the appearance of their skin. I mean, we all want beautiful, youthful skin. But for most people, this really isn't the key benefit. What's at the top of the list when you ask people, like, what do they most want to achieve in their health and their wellness? They want something that will help to promote muscle strength. And they want stamina. They want to be able to do the activities they enjoy, golf, tennis, hiking, playing with their kids and grandkids. And this is actually patented for muscle strength. You know, people want energy to fight fatigue. They want to feel sharp. They're also concerned about their vision. They want to keep their eyes healthy. People are concerned about heart health, circulation, immunity. Right. All of these areas, really, we're talking about staying healthy from the inside out. So, you know, when you think of it, the skin benefits are compelling, but to me, it's really just the cherry on the top.
0: Yeah, well, Sherry, you were saying that astaxanthin helps with endurance and performance against salmon loaded with astaxanthin. They perform these amazing feats of endurance. Astaxanthin is also found in high levels in the eyes of seagulls. Now, that's interesting. Humans bike faster when they supplement with a specific form of astaxanthin. So is there a common denominator in all of this, these kinds of bits of information?
21: Well, the research here is really clear. Astaxanthin is a molecule that fuels healthy performance, energy, stamina, strength. That's what we see in nature, and that's what we see in humans, too. It's like if you're getting older and you want an edge for strength, for energy, for youthful skin, to fight wrinkles from the inside out, but also to promote endurance and healthy vision, this is what you take. You take this AstaFX formula with the clinical dose of the right type of astaxanthin, and you really feel it. By one measure of antioxidant activity called singlet oxygen quenching activity, astaxanthin is 800 times stronger than CoQ10. And this was published in 2007 in a journal called Carotenoid Science. Another study found that astaxanthin is 6,000 times stronger than vitamin C as an antioxidant, again, in its singlet oxygen scavenging capacity. So it's incredible.
0: Well, I know Purity has a free bottle of AstaFX, just two little liquid capsules a day. That's all you need. And we're going to give out a special 800 number in just a moment for our listeners to take advantage of the free bottle offer. But before we do that, Sherry, Purity uses this natural form of astaxanthin, not that synthetic, cheaper form like you find out there on the market. This is really important as well, correct?
21: Yeah, you definitely need to do your homework when choosing supplements. And that's what I did. AstaFX uses 4 milligrams of the world's most clinically researched natural form of astaxanthin, called Astareal.
0: Sherry Tarkos, pharmacist and author, is with us here on the program. Sherry, we learned today that astaxanthin is 6,000 times more powerful by this one measurement of antioxidant activity when compared to vitamin C. This, AstaFX, has so much power. Purity has something like 100-plus unsolicited testimonials on their website, and I found a couple that I especially enjoy. If I could read a couple of those, I think this is very interesting, if it's okay with you.
21: Sure, I think it's great to share feedback from people that are really taking the product.
0: Yeah, here's one from Ava in Texas. She gives AstaFX 5 stars, and she writes, quote, "After taking AstaFX, my son was visiting us and said, 'Mom, you look youthful. I'm a Purity Products customer for the last 3 years and will never go back.'" That's from Ava. Here's one from Nina in Ottawa, Ontario. She's in the age group 45 to 54, gives it another 5-star review. She says this, quote, "Since taking AstaFX, I've felt so much better. My energy level, I would say, has gone from a 3 to a 10. How about that? She says, "So I feel energized whenever taking. My husband even noticed I no longer complain about housework." Well, I've talked about this amazing product to all my family and friends. I'm sure they see how well I look because I feel great from the inside out. I've even noticed my skin appears healthier, too. I feel like a fountain of youth. Now, that's pretty good stuff from actual customers who've been trying AstaFX. And, Sherry, you mentioned before we started the show, you've been taking this product for yourself. And I know, knowing you for some time, it's worked very well for you, hasn't it?
21: It has. You know, I've been taking it for about 2 years now, and people are often surprised to hear that I'm 50. They tell me that I look more like I'm 35, which is nice to hear.
0: Yep.
21: I do eat healthy. I exercise regularly, but I'm also a strong believer in the benefits of taking research-based supplements. And I take AstaFX every day to stay strong, healthy, to keep my energy levels up, and for my skin. I mean, I want to do everything I can to stay youthful and to keep my body sharp and also to prevent some of those issues that can arise size as we age.
0: 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We'll give you the number and the special offer again at the end of the show in a few minutes, but lots to cover today. We'll get back to it here with Sherry Torkos. She's an author and pharmacist, and always great to have you on the show. Such great information, Sherry. Can you share with us a quick study or two to sort of back this up, highlight the science behind the elite astaxanthin that's found in Asta FX? Because I know there are, what, dozens and dozens of studies. Maybe you can pull out and highlight a couple of your favorites.
21: Yeah, for sure. So Dr. Mark Miller, he's a PhD, a biomedical researcher, he explains it well, and he's talking here about how free radicals compromise and undermine function and cellular performance in the body. He says astaxanthin is simply superb at negating this, as evidenced by clinical trials showing improved performance and accelerated recovery. In fact, research published in the Journal of Medicine and Science in Sports and Exercise found that those who took 4 milligrams of astaxanthin daily over 28 days scored better cycling times with greater output than those who did not take it. So they biked faster. Mm-hmm. I mean, remember this. Astaxanthin is one of the few fat-soluble antioxidants that can actually neutralize free radicals even at the site of the mitochondrial membrane. It's like cellular body armor protecting your cells, your joints, blood vessels, brain, heart, and organs on many levels. So listen to this, Mark. Mm-hmm. There are 14 clinical studies on astaxanthin for brain health, 7 studies on skin health, 14 studies on eye health, including research for depth perception and focus, 6 studies showing astaxanthin supports cardio function, 42 studies on healthy aging and cellular health. I mean, there's a ton of research on human performance, too, showing benefits for energy, stamina, and endurance. I mean, this AstFX, it's incredibly powerful and versatile. It helps you stay in the game of life, stay energized, active, alert, healthy, and even stronger.
0: That is impressive on so many levels. So much great information there. And I know this astaxanthin has about a dozen patents, too. I'm looking here. I see there's a patent for promoting eye health and reducing eye fatigue. There's a patent for inhibiting the expression of cytokines in cells, and a patent, get this, on composition for body fat reduction. There's one for improving muscle atrophy in older adults. Sherry, I'd like to be a little bit of a skeptic here. How can this one simple nutrient magically do all of this? How can this Asta FX give us so many benefits? I mean, really?
21: Yeah, I know. It sounds amazing, too good to be true, but it really is true. Many of the studies that I'm referencing here, they're available on PubMed. These are reputable clinical studies conducted by leading researchers around the world that really back the benefits of astaxanthin. By the way, muscle output is better with astaxanthin, too. And this comes from astaxanthin research published in the International Journal of Sports Nutrition, November 2011. This was another study done with cyclists. They took 4 milligrams of astaxanthin. It was a small study, but very positive, showing that cyclists improved their trial time by 2 minutes in a 20-kilometer bike race. I mean, that's a meaningful improvement in a race like this. And the researchers said that they also burned fat more efficiently, which makes sense. Based on this research, Purity can actually make the claim that Asta FX will promote and improve power output in your muscles. I mean, I tell people, Asta FX in, strength and power out. It's transformative if you like energy. And this was found in other studies too, like one that looked at hand grip strength.
0: Oh, so much great information. If you're just tuning in, we're talking with pharmacist and author Sherry Tarkos here. I'm your host, Mark Larson. Now, in this hand grip study that you mentioned, I understand this involved, what, a 12 milligram dose? And they saw a 93% boost in hand strength in people who struggled with, well, a tennis elbow. That's a big deal. But our listeners might be saying, well, okay, maybe I don't play tennis. What about me? What does it mean for me, right?
21: Right. So think about this. A 93% increase in a person who has some repetitive stress in their elbow, it's an almost doubling in hand strength. So just think about all the things that you do in your daily life, picking up groceries, your kids, your grandkids, gripping the steering wheel of a car, playing golf or tennis, gardening or riding a bike. A doubling of grip strength makes a big difference. I mean, when you take astaxanthin, you get stronger, you feel stronger, you have more energy, endurance. If you play sports, you play stronger. So to me, it's really quite extraordinary.
0: That's great information, too. Now, Sherry, I want to share a couple more testimonials that caught my attention out of so many right there on the Purity website. Again, these are unsolicited. These are from real people. Here's one from Rick. He's a male, age 55 to 64, lives in Naples, Florida. He writes this. What a great product AstaFX has been for me. After starting taking AstaFX, my workout and strength has increased as if I were in my 20s again. And I've only been on AstaFX for 2 months now. Can't wait to see the long-term effect. I look forward to taking AstaFX every morning for my afternoon workouts. I'll be taking this product for a long time. Here's Dee Dee. She's a female, age 45 to 54. She lives in Laurel Park, North Carolina. She writes this, quote, I've been using AstaFX for a month now. I can see the difference in my energy level. I now have more energy, feel better since taking this product. I can actually see a difference in my skin as well. I'm a smoker who has smoking lines around my mouth, but the lines have diminished about 50%. Overall, I am so thrilled with my energy level. I love this product. Just a couple of samples from the real people who have responded on Purity's website. And Sherry, I'm looking at the list of patents again on this astaxanthin compound. This is where the science, the research backs up what we're talking about. This is just flat out amazing. And now, Sherry, a lot of people out there are going to think what I'm going to say here sounds a little bit odd. But you said before the show, this supplement may even help people drive a car better or use the computer more comfortably. I mean, come on, how does this happen?
21: It does sound funny, but AstaFX may actually help in these areas too. And here's why. One of the interesting things about astaxanthin is that it's a relative of vitamin A. And we know that vitamin A is good for our eyes, good for vision. Astaxanthin is too. Astaxanthin has actually been shown to fight oxidation in eye tissue. Scientists did a study where they found a 46% improvement in a measurement called depth perception. Now, depth perception, that's our ability to determine distances between objects, or basically to see in three dimensions. And researchers, they studied a handball team, specifically looking at how quickly they could change focus. Mm-hmm. And guess what? The handball team that was supplementing with astaxanthin, they were able to improve their accuracy and improve their performance in the depth perception test. Other research has also shown that astaxanthin helps reduce eye fatigue. And, you know, when you're on a computer, that's a big deal. Everyone's on computers these days and for long periods of time, and it's hard on our eyes. And we know that if you're driving a car and it's late at night and your reaction time is slow, that's not good. Astaxanthin actually helps the eyes focus and refocus. Dr. Hecht, PhD, one of the leading researchers at AstaReal, says that the product actually helps your eyes be more resilient. You see better with it. Your eyes are healthier. I mean, who doesn't love those benefits?
0: Again, we're talking with pharmacist and health author Sherry Tarkos about our free bottle offer from Purity Products, talking about AstaFX. So much ground to cover. Sherry, I want to get back to the skin benefits and this issue of wrinkle reduction. Not as a cream or as a lotion, but as a capsule. You take it orally. This patent also covers this. You say this ingredient is proven to reduce wrinkles, and not just by a little. We're talking a dramatic amount. What's going on with this?
21: Yeah, I know. It's fascinating. A huge benefit. People want to look younger. I know I do. And I've noticed significant benefits since I've started taking it. But it's the science here that really shines. The whole concept of taking oral supplements to improve skin health. Relatively new concept here in North America, but in Japan, this is mainstream. astaxanthin is already one of, if not the most successful ingredients in a new class of products called cosmeceuticals, or supplements that you take orally to enhance the cosmetic appearance of your skin. So listen to this. In one study, they gave 4 milligrams of astaxanthin, which, by the way, is the actual amount you get in Purity's AstaFX, and the skin benefits were dramatic. Within 6 weeks, every single person in the treatment group, 100% of participants in the study, reported that their skin had improved significantly. Everybody got results. Fine lines, hydration, elasticity, all improved. Listen to this. The participants experienced about 50% improvement in dryness, moisture, roughness, elasticity, fine lines, wrinkles, even age spots were significantly diminished. And this is literally in line with the best, the highest quality, and the most expensive topical products, the lotions and potions that we put on our skin. And again, AstaFX, it's exclusive to Purity Products.
0: 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By the way, limit one free offer per household, please. Now, Sherry, for people who are just tuning in, one of the many highlights we covered earlier on today's program is just how revolutionary this special Purity Astaxanthin is for redefining aging skin. And astaxanthin works its magic inside the body in areas like endurance, stamina, energy. These are so many of the inside-out benefits that people will feel. And in fact, what will they feel when they start taking AstaFX?
21: So the reason you need to give this a try is because the benefits are real. The science is very compelling. Over 60 clinical studies and patents. I mean, the product is impressive and it really works. This is a product where you will actually see and feel the benefits after taking it a month or so. The cosmetic benefits for your skin, we just mentioned a minute ago, really incredible. I've been taking it myself and I see a huge difference. Others have noticed too. People are always saying to me, you know, what do you use on your skin? What are you taking? And, you know, I tell people what you put into your body is just as important, if not more so, than what you apply to your skin. And think about the vision benefits, really unmatched by any other nutrient or supplement out there. It targets tired eyes, eye strain, and it helps improve eye focus and depth perception. It's great for circulation, energy, muscle strength, and endurance. You can literally boost your strength. As we age, this is crucial. It helps you enjoy life and stay in the game. Mm-hmm. And it can even help with recovery after exercise. Next, astaxanthin has the ability to fight fatigue and support mitochondrial function. So that means cellular energy and ATP support.
0: Now, Sherry, just a few moments left before we wrap up the program. I want to take a quick step back for a moment. I know we have this great free bottle offer today. We're talking AstaFX from Purity Products, and we'll get to that offer as we wrap up the program. Free bottle of AstaFX for all of our listeners. Again, it promotes healthy vision, skin, muscle, fights wrinkles like no other. And most of us have just never heard about all of this until today. So tell our listeners again how astaxanthin compares to other antioxidants or phytonutrients that are out there on the market right now, because this is truly unique, isn't it?
21: Well, you know, from an antioxidant perspective, the healthy aging perspective, astaxanthin is up to 6,000 times more potent than vitamin C in its singlet oxygen-quenching capacity. That should be enough to get everybody excited. There's really, you know, something in this for everybody. With AstaFX from Purity here, you get to see the amazing power of astaxanthin for yourself. It's the king of the carotenoids, and very few people are aware of its benefits. And I think millions are missing out on it because they just aren't aware of this incredible evidence-based nutraceutical.
0: And I know it may sound too good to be true for some people, Sherry. What do you say to any skeptics saying, come on, does it really do all of this?
21: Well, I'm a pharmacist, and in my training as a pharmacist, I'm trained to look at the science and to see what the science says. And the science on astaxanthin is very clear, backed by over 60 clinical studies, and many of these studies are accessible on PubMed, so you can check them out yourself. But the key takeaway is this. The benefits are real, the cosmetic benefits, the endurance benefits, the strength benefits, the vision benefits, circulation, cardio. The product really works. I mean, the science is so strong. I see the difference in how it makes my skin look and how I feel. I feel stronger, healthier, and I encourage folks to give this a try. With this free bottle offer from Purity, there's nothing to lose and so much to gain.
0: Such great information, wonderful show, and always good to talk with you, Sherry. Thank you so much for joining us today.
21: Thank you.
0: Sherry Tarkos, who's an author, she's a practicing pharmacist. 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
2: 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I am your host, Steve Summers, and I've got to tell you, we have got a fascinating show for you today. Now, if you're like most people, you may have noticed that when you hit 50, you kind of hit the wall. You know, between your joints, the heart, the brain, your eyes, your energy, you name it. Now, when you hit 50, you have to pay attention to your health. We all know that. So whether you're 40 or 50 or say in your 60s or 70s or even older for that matter, our guest today says he's discovered something that you can unlock the key to feeling better at any age. This is exciting. What is it? What are we talking about? Why do you need to know about this? Well, stay tuned. Dr. Neil Levin is on the line here. Dr. Neil Levin is a chiropractor. He's a nutritionist. He's a longtime Lifetime Advisor for Purity Products. Welcome, Dr. Levitt. So great to have you back on the show today. This is a big story, isn't it?
4: Oh, absolutely, Steve. And let's cut right to the chase here. That discovery you talked about at the top there, it's krill oil, because krill oil is simply amazing for us. It's great for the heart, great for the joints, fantastic for the brain, for the eyes. I mean, I have people coming into my clinic every single day, and they want to feel better. I mean, they want to feel physically better, stronger. They want their joints to feel comfortable, but they want to stay mentally sharp. They want to keep that brain thinking like it did when they were younger. They want to protect themselves from coronary heart disease and maintain those flexible, healthy, youthful arteries for wonderful circulation. Hey, Steve, they want to boost their energy. And you know, why not? I mean, we deserve it. And that's what we're going to be talking about here today with this Krill Omega 50 Plus, which is the cutting edge combination, Steve, of krill oil, which is so fabulous for us. But we've infused the krill oil. Now, this is so important. We've infused the krill oil with the high omega-3 concentrated fish oil. You need to do that when you're dealing with krill, because krill just isn't high enough in omega-3. So many other important parameters and virtues, but you got to get that high omega-3 fish oil in there, and we've done that. So this is now the best of both worlds. But we didn't stop there. For the 50-plussers, we've added some vitamin D. We doubled the antioxidant power, and Steve, we actually increased the amount of krill by 67%. So this now becomes the finest omega-3 nutrient in the world, as far as I'm concerned.
2: This is very, very exciting. This krill oil sensation, I mean, it is all over the news, Dr. Neil Levin. Great studies are out there. Many experts are declaring that krill oil is better than fish oil. So give us this lowdown on this krill omega 50 plus formula.
4: Right. Steve, you know, if I told you that this is one tiny pill that benefits the joints and the brain and memory, mood, coronary heart disease, wonderful for the arteries, makes your hair shine, great for the skin, I mean, what would you say to that?
2: Hey, where is it? Where can I get this stuff?
4: Right, and we have it. It's Krill Omega 50 Plus, and we're going to give it to everybody for free today. And that's really cool, because Purity wants everybody to try this, because they know they're going to see a huge difference. But get this, on top of that, for the first 1,000 people that call today, we're giving away a second gift, because I just demanded this. You know, when we're dealing with the 50-plussers, and hey, you know, if you're 40 and you feel like your energy is low, this is for you also. But for people 50 and over, we're also giving away free B12 energy melts. I demanded this because, hey, as we're getting a little older, we don't absorb that B12 as well, and I want you to feel the benefits from this Krill Omega 50 Plus. So I'm going to jack up those B12 levels for you today as well. You know, what a value proposition.
2: You know, when it comes to your health, it really is a win-win. This is amazing. I heard you say that this can actually reduce the risk of coronary heart disease. When you hear that, whose ears don't perk up after that? How exactly does that work anyway?
4: Right. Well, Krill Omega 50 Plus, remember, this is the combination of krill oil with the high omega-3, highly concentrated fish oil. So it's much higher in omega-3s than most krill oil formulas would be. So when we're dealing with the high omega-3 fish oil, we're talking about support for the HDL cholesterol, healthy, youthful, flexible arteries. That's so great for the circulation, heart muscle strength, platelet activity, red blood cells that stay nice and soft and flexible so they can work their way through those little capillaries. Oh, what about triglycerides? That becomes so important. So this Krill Omega 50 Plus supports the heart in so many ways. And you know, the bottom line is we need to think about this, because as we're getting a little older, 50 plus, maybe mid 40s, certainly 60s and 70s, it's decision time. I mean, you know your body's not working the way it did when you were in your 30s.
2: Exactly.
4: The energy might not be there. You need to make a decision. Are you going to take it laying down and just let yourself get old, or are you going to do something about it? Are you going to stay physically active? Are you going to do the things you need to stay healthy? And getting these omega-3s, the krill oil, the vitamin D, the antioxidants make such a difference. This is a game changer for anybody in that 50-plus age group.
2: Doc, this is absolutely great information. I know that omega-3s are best known for their cardiovascular benefits, and they're certainly also known as brain food. Now, we've discussed this in some of the past shows. If you would, touch on the brain benefits for our listeners listening out there today, and tell us why you say that supplementing with omega-3s isn't just just a good idea for the brain, but an absolute necessity.
4: Oh, this is such an important point that you're bringing up. Absolutely. For brain health, we must get these omega-3s back in there. You know, when you think about omega-3s and you think about brain health and memory and mood and feeling sharp, you really want to single out the DHA component. That's the docosahexaenoic acid. You know what, Steve? Your brain is 60% fat by weight, and of that, 25% needs to be DHA. You know what I use an analogy in my practice? People understand calcium and bone health, right? If you don't have calcium in your diet and you don't supplement with calcium, your bones are going to get brittle and weak. You understand that, right?
2: Right, exactly.
4: That's what happens to bones. Bones need calcium for their normal strength and structure. Now, with the brain, it's the same. DHA for normal structure. We use this for one brain neuron to communicate with another, to build out the brain. The serotonin, the dopamine, all the feel-good neurotransmitters. So must have it, must get it back in there. So important. And with this Krill Omega 50+, we've increased the level of DHA because we put the concentrated omega-3s in there. Now, with Krill Omega 50 Plus, you're going to get 130 milligrams of DHA per serving, Steve.
2: Wow.
4: The leading brand of krill oil, you're going to get 24.
2: Excellent.
4: 24 in the leading brand, you're going to get 130 with Krill Omega 50 Plus. That's why this is so incredible for the brain.
2: This is absolutely exciting. I got to tell you, though, during the last Krill show that we did together, you totally shocked me, Doc. I remember this specifically. You said that...
4: Tell me, I'm right on the edge of my seat. What did I say?
2: You said, and I remember, that the studies show that krill oil improves joint comfort in just 7 days. Now, if the benefits for the brain and the heart didn't perk my ears up, that certainly would. If you would touch on this study and tell us how this works.
4: Right. That was a great study. In fact, that's the reason I started taking krill oil about 5-6 years ago. Mm-hmm. A pilot study, double blind, placebo controlled, exactly what you want to see out of the Journal of the American College of Nutrition. Now, participants got 300 milligrams of krill oil or placebo. Now, remember, in Krill Omega 50 Plus, we're giving you even more. We're giving you 500 milligrams of krill oil, so even more potent. But the participants in the study that got the krill oil got some amazing joint benefits, Steve. Get this. In just 7 days, and you remember this from the last show, but yeah, in just 7 days, they were 28% more comfortable. That's a jaw dropper. When I read that, I immediately went out and bought my first bottle of krill oil. But after 30 days, they were 38% more comfortable. The researchers didn't stop there. They looked at flexibility of the joints. They looked at function of the joints. All improved, and I call this the krill oil advantage. So if you're out there and you're taking fish oil, well, fish oil is great. I mean, fish oil is in here. It's so important, but you're not going to get the same joint advantages just on krill. You're not going to experience this joint comfort benefit that we get specifically from the krill. And remember, in Krill Omega 50 Plus, we've jacked up the levels of the krill 67% more. So in terms of dosage, fantastic.
2: That's big. That is absolutely big. Hey, I was on the website, and the testimonials on the Krill Omega 50 Plus, they're incredible. I mean, people obviously love this product. I'd like to share a couple of my favorites here.
4: Sure.
2: Believer writes in, she's a female age 45 to 54 from Georgia. She rates it 5 out of 5 stars. She writes, "This has helped. Less grind on my knees when climbing up the steps. Beneficial to my overall health, both physically and mentally. I just feel better," is what she said. Also, Safety Susan, age 55 to 64 from Sacramento, California. She writes to 5 out of 5 stars. "I was a little worried about fishy aftertaste. However, I have not burped it even once." She goes, "I like it better than regular fish oil. The capsule size is smaller and it's easy to swallow." This is big. The capsule size being smaller.
4: Yeah, you know, and I'm really glad you picked that one out, because Safety Suzanne picks out a very important point there. I don't think we've really harped on this enough, because people have trouble swallowing those huge horse pills, you know, those huge omega-3 pills. These are tiny. So this is why this is such a breakthrough. These capsules are so small and easy to swallow. Anybody can easily swallow them. But at the same time, we've increased the dosage of krill by 67%. We've boosted the antioxidant power. The vitamin D is in there. We supercharged the whole thing with the high omega-3, highly concentrated fish oil. So important for the heart. So yeah, Safety Suzanne, she really nailed it there. I want to read one more. This one in front of me, Blessed. She's in the 55 to 64 age bracket Fort Worth, Texas, 5 out of 5 stars. She writes, I was experiencing brain fog. I couldn't remember things at work. Felt I was slowing down mentally. Purity was offering a free bottle. I've been taking it for a year, and I swear by it. I have experienced a difference in my brain and body. Good for you, blessed. You know
5: what?
4: I'm not surprised at these testimonials at all because, again, I take this product myself. Mm-hmm. It's fabulous. My patients love the Krill Omega 50 Plus. They feel it in their joints. They feel it in their brain. They feel it in their energy, their circulation. They just feel better. That's what everybody tells me when they get in this Krill Omega 50 Plus.
5: Now, Dr. Neil Levin, talk for a minute, if you would, about the B12 Energy Melts, too. This is really
4: right.
5: An exciting addition.
4: So important.
5: You gave these away in our last Krill show as well, and the feedback has been absolutely overwhelming. People simply love the energy, the pep, the vigor they feel when they have their B12 levels restored with these. And now Purity's going to do it again. So 2 free bottles here today for the listeners. Tell us about this.
4: Yeah, remember, first of all the listeners today that pick up the phone and call are going to get a free bottle of this Krill Omega 50 Plus. Amazing with the krill oil, 67% more krill oil, the high omega-3 fish oil, boosting those omega-3 levels, so critical for the heart, for the skin, for the hair, for the eyes. On top of that, we added the vitamin D, so important, so pure, so pristine. But now, the B12 energy melts, why are they here? I said to Purity, I said, guys, we're dealing with the 50-plussers here. Even people of 45, 50, 60, 70, they're having more trouble absorbing the B12, and B12 is critical. You think B12, think energy. If your energy is low and you're in your 50s or 60s, I mean, it may be a B12 issue. B12 helps the body to make red blood cells. We need that to carry oxygen to the tissue, so important for energy. B12 helps us to burn carbohydrates and turn them into energy. 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So these B12 energy melts, they're fantastic. You put one on your tongue, tastes delicious. 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And what B12 energy melts do is they help bump up your levels of B12. And if you were a little low on B12, you really do feel a difference. 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
5: 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So listen to this. If you're one of the first 1,000 callers from this weekend's radio show, as Dr. Neil Levin said a moment ago, Purity is also going to give away a free bottle of their delicious B12 energy melts. 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Now, Doc, I've seen these ads where they say that krill oil is 48 times stronger than fish oil. Is that true? Does that make any sense?
4: Well, you know, obviously these are the krill guys talking, right?
2: Right.
4: But you could look at it both ways. Let's get into krill in just a moment. But first, let's pat the fish oil guys on the shoulder because, you know, you could say that the fish oil is better and stronger, but we're talking about the concentrated high omega-3 fish oil here because it's higher in the omega-3s, the EPA and DHA that are so important for the heart, the brain, the memory, mood, your eyes, your skin, your hair, your nails. So in one sense, you could say, well, the fish oil is better. But in another sense, I have to hand it to the krill guys because in terms of antioxidant power, krill oil is extraordinary. And it's because there's a molecule in krill oil that's naturally occurring called astaxanthin. And this astaxanthin, Steve, this is one of the most powerful antioxidants we've ever discovered. Steve, by one measure of antioxidant activity, it's 6,000 times stronger than vitamin C.
2: Wow.
4: So amazing antioxidant power in the krill. And now, as we're getting older, 50-plusers like myself, I'm 52, and we don't make as many antioxidants naturally. Our antioxidant systems are kind of slowing down, and at the same time, we're producing more free radicals naturally. This is why we call it krill omega 50+, extra antioxidant power and extra krill. Remember, 500 milligrams of krill instead of 300, that's 67% more, plus the vitamin D, so important for us, and this is just incredible value. I have folks, they were going out and they were getting the krill separately and the fish oil separately, the antioxidant. You could spend $75 doing that.
2: No kidding.
4: You're getting it all for free today. This is the best of both worlds, this combination product with the krill and the fish oil. It's not one being better than the other. They're both great, and this is the best of both worlds.
2: You know, thank God for Purity products. I'm serious. Seriously, because when you think about where our food supply has gone and where we are today, we have to have something that allows us to feel better as we age, to age gracefully. It's amazing to me as we talk
4: about
2: this.
4: And that's why I love the way that Purity gives away the free bottles. Because, you know, people can be skeptical.
2: Sure.

0: Also, you have the nicest staff. That's what Gracie is. You have the nicest staff. People are going to appreciate working with Purity. They're a fantastic company. They put their money where their mouth is. They give out free bottles, and you try it, and you're like, wow, this is great stuff. Thank God for Purity.
1: Let's talk about the heart health for a moment. It's probably the single greatest concern that people face as they age. So anything that we can do to boost heart health becomes really a top priority. You know this, I know this, and those folks out there know this as well. And I know you mentioned earlier that omega-3s literally lower our risk of coronary heart disease. Do I have that correct? Because that's a big statement.
0: You know, absolutely. I mean, protecting the heart, this is what put omega-3s on the map back in the 70s. Dr. Dierberg discovered, you know, how protective they were for the Eskimos.
1: Right.
0: But bottom line is, omega-3s protect our heart in so many ways. They promote a smooth, rhythmical heartbeat, important for the body's normal inflammatory response in the heart muscle, inside the arteries and veins. They promote those youthful, flexible arteries, so important for circulation. They promote healthy blood platelet activity, healthy red blood cell activity. They support a healthy blood pressure. That's very important. Triglycerides. So they do so much for the heart. So simply amazing cardiovascular protection with these omega-3s.
1: It just keeps getting better, doesn't it? Hey, you know, I got a reminder.
0: I know, when people, I have patients come in here all the time, and I'm like, are you taking your omega-3s? I hope you're still taking your omega-3s. You know, they're afraid to say no. They know I'm like the omega-3 doctor. Take your omega-3s. In fact, if there was only one nutrient that I could take, Steve, honest to God, if there was only one nutrient that I could take, hands down, it's omega-3s. That's the first most important nutrient you could take. And this krill omega 50 plus, I love the way they combine the krill oil with the fish oil, so you're getting the best of both worlds. Can't beat it.
1: 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Doc, this study you sent me on this omega-3s and the memory is amazing. It seems that the participants taking omega-3s had some pretty incredible benefits here. When you talk about memory, that is something that kind of slips as we get older. Tell us more about this, would you?
0: Right. This was a great study because what they did here was very interesting. This out of the journal Neurology, and what they did is they checked the omega-3 level in the red blood cells of women, 1,000 women, older women. So this is a big study, 1,000 women. Mm-hmm. But then again, 8 years later, and the women were on average 78 years old at this point, they did MRI scans of the women's brains. And what they found, Steve, this is so amazing. They found that the brain volume for the women that had more omega-3s in their red blood cells, mm-hmm. the women that had more omega-3s in their red blood cells, they had higher brain volume. They were actually maintaining more of the youthful size of the brain. Their brains were bigger. You could see it plainly in the MRI measurements. That's really
1: great.
0: Cool. But not only that, there's a very important part of the brain known as the hippocampus, a very important part of the brain that facilitates learning, facilitates memory. And there was greater brain volume in the hippocampus for people that had more omega-3s in their red blood cells. That's how you can really measure how much omega-3 someone's taking in. So if you take omega-3s, you will raise your omega-3 index. We know this. It's a fact. You take omega-3s, you raise that. So you want to have more omega-3s in your bloodstream. Very important. That's how it infuses into all the cell membranes, into the joints, into the brain, etc. So take the Krill Omega 50 Plus. You get the krill oil, 67% more krill oil, so fantastic for the joints. You get the high omega-3 fish oil, vitamin D in there as well, astaxanthin for extra antioxidant power, and protect that brain, protect your memory, facilitate that quick, that youthful thinking that's so fun to have. When you feel sharp, when you feel like your brain is working great, you have that brain energy, it's more fun. It's more fun to be in a conversation. You feel better, you wake out of bed, you have that energy, you feel mentally alert, you feel alive. That's the way I want to feel. That's the way young people feel. That's why we put this in this Krill Omega 50 Plus. We want people to feel younger. We want people to maintain their youthful vigor and attitude, and that's what this Krill Omega 50 Plus is all about.
1: All right, I got to tell you, Dr. Levin, I take the Krill Omega 50 Plus.

0: And one of the things that I absolutely love about the pill is that it's so small. I mean, it's so easy to take and so much better than trying to swallow one of those omega-3 horse pills, you know, the bigger ones. Anyone can take these with ease, and that's what's great about it. Tell us, how did you supercharge this formula while at the same time shrinking the capsule size? How do you do that?
1: Right. It's so amazing. This is really a breakthrough, Stephen. I mean, for those of you that are picturing this huge omega-3 pill, it's not like that. These are tiny. They're so small, anybody can swallow these. My son, Corey, has trouble swallowing pills. He gets these down like they're nothing. They're much smaller. They're easy to swallow. And now with our lemon lock flavor system, which I didn't even talk about before, you open the bottle up, Steve, it smells like lemon. 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So an incredible value. And here's what I want you to do. Pick up the phone pretty quick, because believe it or not, 1,000 sounds like a lot, but it's not, Steve. On bigger radio stations, they move fast.
0: Right,
1: so
0: right.
1: 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Everybody's getting that. Don't worry. You're definitely going to get that. But if you're one of the first 1,000 callers, then you get the free B12 Energy Melt. So, no, we need to talk about that one more time. But I want you to get that, too, and I demand this, because this is Krill Omega 50 Plus. We want this for the folks. Hey, if you're in your 40s and you feel run down, it's great for you, too. But 50s, 60s, 70s, folks in that age bracket, they're not absorbing the B12 as well because they're losing some of the intrinsic factors in the GI tract that are responsible for absorbing the B12. So now you put the B12 Energy Melt on your tongue, tastes delicious, and it just gets in there and boosts up those levels of B12. What do you feel? When you boost your level of B12, if you had been low, you feel more energy, because B12 helps make the red blood cells, carry oxygen to the tissues, helps burn your carbs for energy, great for the hair, skin, and nails, great for so many things. Steve, be one of the first 1,000 callers. 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
2: 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This product is not intended to diagnose, treat, cure, or prevent any disease. Supported but not conclusive research shows that consumption of EPA and DHA omega-3 fatty acids may reduce the risk of coronary heart disease.
3: The preceding was a paid program. 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
10: 75 degrees at 1 o'clock. I'm Lisa Salvati. President Trump is spending the weekend in Ireland. The president touted his relationship with the country while meeting with Ireland's prime minister. He was also asked about the war with Iran and when it's going to end.
11: I think very soon. I think it'll be probably right after the Crimea. They're trying to hold out as long as they can to complicate the election. But I think people are wise to it because Iran cannot have a nuclear weapon.
10: The president is also set to attend the final days of the Irish Open, which is being held at his golf course in Doonbeg. A man who ran onto the field at Yankee Stadium waving a Palestinian flag during the Yanks-Mets Subway Series game last night, facing misdemeanor charges. The New York Post reports 38-year-old Kelly Marcucci of Long Island stormed the field during the seventh inning of the Yankees-Mets game, which was dedicated to commemorate the 25th anniversary of the 9/11 terror attacks. Players on both teams wore special hats with FDNY and NYPD emblems on them. Police say Marcucci charged the field at exactly 9:11 p.m. before getting tackled by security. Fans then chanted USA. Marcucci allegedly went on a tirade on Facebook before the game about capitalism, Saudi Arabia, and 9/11, and President Trump. Prices rising for Americans across the country, with diesel hitting an all-time high. Here's ABC's Jacqueline Lee.
12: All eyes on the Fed's upcoming interest rate decision as the new inflation report shows Americans battling rising prices on food and gas. Inflation overall up 0.4% compared to a month ago. Diesel prices hitting another record on Friday, soaring past $6 a gallon due to the war with Iran. Farmers feeling the pain in the heart of harvest season.
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13: Here's your WOR Weather Channel forecast. After a dry start to this weekend, we'll have a flood watch from late tonight into Sunday morning with heavy rain developing. In the meantime, some sun today with a high of 79. Clouds will move in tonight with showers and storms late and a low in the upper 60s. Some heavy rain into Sunday tomorrow with a high near 80. Then a clearing trend on Monday with a high hitting 75. I'm meteorologist Jeff Marr.
10: 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I'm Lisa Salvati on 710 WOR.
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16: 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And I know it really happens because I speak to our patients. Some people come and say, oh, I didn't think I would see you, Dr. Lederman. Well, that's what I do every day. I'm a doctor practicing. I'm not a talking head on the radio. I am on the radio, but every day I'm seeing patients. And so for the people who are shocked when they see me taking care of them, here I am on the radio and, in fact, taking care of them if they wish at 1384 Broadway at 38th Street in the heart of New York City. So we're going to jump right in. We have lots of things to talk about, and we have a special guest today, Tom, who had three separate cancers and arthritis, and you're going to hear what happened to Tom in his own words with his three separate cancers and his arthritis, his terrible, painful arthritis, and how he sought attention here at Radio Surgery New York when he had all other kinds of treatments, and we'll get into it. He had surgery on other areas, didn't work, wasn't working out. He had a hip replacement elsewhere, and then he had new, terrible pain in the hip and just did not want to go through a hip replacement or a joint replacement ever again. So you're going to hear from Tom soon, so stay tuned. In the meanwhile, we're going to tell you about some other patients who are very important to me and hopefully informative to you. The first patient I want to talk about is a 69-year-old woman. She came to me married. Her husband was very sick on a ventilator when she came to me, so you can imagine how she was torn between her own cancer and taking care of her husband who was sick on a ventilator. She had come with a history of cholesterol. She had a mass around the anal area. She had it for several years. She had irritations around the anal area. She had bleeding. She had biopsies, and she was found to have a carcinoma of the anal area. She went to one of the super-duper hospitals in the New York area. She was told she had Paget's cancer of the anal area. She had a CAT scan at a local radiology facility, which was closed, and well, that was a long time ago. She was first diagnosed about 2 years ago. Never got treated. The nodules on her bottom side grew and grew and grew. If you can imagine, the epicenter was around the anus, and then there was these sores throughout the perianal, around the anal area, getting worse and worse and worse. As she was taking care of her husband, she was torn between radical surgery. She saw doctors who were going to do radical surgery and basically cut out much of her buttocks and her anus. Wow, you're talking about wow. And, well, she came to me. Again, she was married. Her husband was on this ventilator. I saw her. She had extensive cancer throughout the anal area and the skin around the anal area. And she had no new scan, and she had no PET scan. Well, as we talk about often for people with cancer, we like to know what they have, and we like to know where is it. Why do we fear cancer? Well, we fear cancer because it can travel, it can spread. And for this woman, she had a lousy scan in a lousy place, and the surgeon was just going to do radical surgery and cut off her buttock area and her anus area, and you can imagine how she would be after that. Imagine how one would function without the anus, without a lot of your buttocks. And that's what we're proposing for this woman. And you can understand why she came running to Dr. Lederman, 1384 Broadway, to find a second opinion. Although she didn't come running very fast, it took her about 2 years to find me, sad to say. So I think our radio listeners have to push harder, and we will push harder to at least provide information. Patients ultimately, I believe, are the president of the United States of their body, and patients get to decide. And she decided, actually, when her surgeon wanted to cut out the anus and her buttocks, wow, she decided, and she voted with her feet, and she ran away, and she eventually found, thanks to a radio listener like you, Dr. Lederman, and I saw her, and we staged her up. And surprise, surprise, when we staged her up, we found that the cancer had already traveled to the pelvic lymph nodes. She never had a PET scan before she came to us. She never had the best testing. And you can say, well, why is it? People ask me, why is it all the time? Why is it? Why didn't the chemo doctor, why didn't the surgeon get the best testing? Well, sometimes I think that they don't want to do the best testing, because if the surgeon found the cancer had already traveled to the lymph nodes in the pelvic area, they can say, hey, removing her anus and her buttocks wouldn't help very much because her cancer already traveled. So they kind of were in paradise by saying, oh, it's only localized. And this facility, which was not so fantastic, didn't recommend the best test. Her doctor didn't recommend the best test. And she went wandering in time. And time is not a friend of someone with cancer, because cancer changes. Cancer is not like your table or your chair, which is basically unchanged unless it falls apart, of course. But cancer keeps on growing unless it is taken care of. And she came to me, we staged her up, we reviewed the pathology, we got a PET scan, we got blood test, and we found not only was the cancer in the anal area and the buttock area, but now it had gone to the pelvic nodes. And we talked to her about all the options, surgery, chemo, immunotherapy, radiation. And she had heard a lot about surgery from her surgeon, but her surgeon didn't tell her the extent of the cancer until, never. When she met me, she never, ever, ever, ever wanted to go back to the surgeon. And you can imagine why. You can imagine how you would function without your anus and much of your buttocks. So we treated her. We treated this cancer in its whole entirety. We treated the cancer in the anal area, which was biopsy positive, in the buttock area, which was biopsy positive, and in the lymph nodes, which lit up on PET scan, and we saw that she had this advanced cancer. And now she comes back. She came back with a big pot of flowers for me, which was really generous. We got a new scan of her body, and I examined her with my nurses. And in fact, that big mass of cancer of the anus and the buttocks area is gone. And we got a scan of her body, and the cancer in the lymph node is gone. And this is the life we lead. We try to provide better treatment. She went to a super-duper hospital. She saw a super-duper macho surgeon who wanted to cut off really terribly deforming surgery. You can understand, without the anus is like the doorway to the gastrointestinal tract. Without that, she'd have a colostomy. Had she had the surgery, that cancer in the lymph node would probably still be growing. And so now she has her anus. She can use her anus just like probably you and me. It fulfills its full function. That mass, that irritation, those lumps in the anal and buttock area are gone, and the lymph node is gone, and she's in remission. So you can easily see she shouldn't have done it. She brought a big bouquet of flowers for us and her staff, which we appreciate. We don't like gifts. We don't really accept gifts. But our best gift is the gift of good life. In our world, it's called nachas, where we get the happiness. We get the happiness from a patient's success, and we certainly get much happiness from this patient's success and her remission and doing well. And this is the work that we do every day at 1384 Broadway. So for this woman who came with this big anal cancer, it was a biopsy-proven cancer, starting the anus, buttocks, and spread to the lymph nodes, all was treated in the stereotactic frame here at Radio Surgery New York only, no surgery, no cutting. She declined all surgery. She declined all chemo, had our treatment only, and is now happy, in remission, doing well. And this is the work that we do every day at 1384. for Broadway. I'm going to introduce myself in a few minutes. My name is Dr. Lederman. If you have a question, I'm going to tell you how to find us in just a few minutes. We'll be right back.
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16: We are back. My name is Dr. Lederman. I want to talk about a 73-year-old woman. She's from Jamaica. She came to me in a terrible situation. She had cervix cancer. She had elsewhere radical surgery on her cervix, her uterus, and her pelvis. She had a lymph node positive. After, she had standard radiation in one of the big hospitals in New York. She had months and months of chemotherapy. So when the cancer comes back and the lymph nodes like this, it's stage 4 cancer. She came to me. She had radical surgery, removed the uterus, had standard radiation, weeks and weeks of standard radiation, had months of chemotherapy. They did everything. They threw the kitchen sink at her at Super Duper General. So she was diagnosed with the cervix cancer 6 years ago, and she had a cancer that came back after all that surgery and chemo and radiation. And well, the cancer came back. The doctors told her they can't do more surgery. Well, the surgery didn't work the first time, and she had months of chemo. It didn't work either. And she had standard radiation. It didn't work either. And she came to me with a mass in the pelvis, and she was 170 pounds, same as 2 years before, with a height of 5'2". She had no fevers or chills. She had this PET scan, which showed this mass in the pelvic nodes, left inguinal nodes, left iliac nodes, and it was PET scan positive. And the chemo doctors were going to give her more and more chemo. Well, it's great for the chemo doctors. We're going to give her carboplatin, Taxol, and Avastin. And, well, she'd had it before, and she's pretty smart cookie, and she declined it. She said, hey, I had it before. It didn't work before. And you have to understand, for most people, not all people, but for most people, chemotherapy doesn't cure anybody. And it's certainly true for a woman who already had chemo. The cancer relapsed, the cancer traveled, and then they were going to give her chemo for the rest of her life. Well, it's great for the chemo industry. Chemo on average is about $200,000 a year. It's great for the hospital. It's great for the doctor. It's great for almost everybody except for one person. So guess who that one person is. Just one guess.
20: And if you said, this nice woman, you are right. And she was smart cookie. She came here. She worked in the hotel industry. She was born in Jamaica. She's married. She came with her husband. She has 5 children. I examined her. She had the cervix cancer. It was metastatic. She came to me. One more thing I didn't tell you, and that is she came to me 6 years ago. And 6 years ago, we talked about all the options, but all the options that are really all the options, not what she was told at Super Duper General. They just told her what to do. They said, oh, you got to have chemo for the rest of your life. Well, chemo for the rest of your life means basically it's like a death sentence. And she didn't like that idea. And she didn't like it because it didn't work before. She had had it. She listened to them. She had the standard radiation. It didn't work. She had the surgery. It didn't work. And she came to listen, to learn about really all the options, and that's what happened here at Radio Surgery New York 6 years ago. And I saw her, and we offered all the options. We talked about everything the other place did, plus all the other options, all the options. And obviously, we have an extensive experience with radiosurgery. I've treated 40,000 patients over decades. Our success rate is high. How do we do radiosurgery? Radiosurgery is not surgery. It's a misnomer. So it's misnamed. It's not surgery at all. It's using the radiation beam, a precision radiation beam, to focus on the cancer when the patient wants, and the doctor can do that. And that's what we did for her 6 years ago. And for 6 years, she's been cancer-free, still to this day. She came to me recently, still to this day, cancer-free. Imagine, we saved her years of chemotherapy. If she would have lived that long with radiosurgery, she had a few treatments, made a frame of her body. It's painless. It's non-invasive. We computerized her body. We computerized the frame. We computerized the cancer. We sent in beams with good doses to hit the cancer, even though she had been treated with standard radiation elsewhere. And so many people come and say, oh, Dr. Lederman, my doctor told me I had radiation before. I can't get more radiation. Wrong, most commonly. Or you have to have chemo the rest of your life. Wrong, most commonly. Saying you have to have chemo for the rest of your life is a confession that chemo doesn't work. If chemo really worked, you'd take a couple shots of chemo and the cancer would go away. And it does that work for a few cancers like that, like testicular cancer and lymphoma. But the problem is that those are so rare that the vast majority of people with cancer, chemo doesn't really work to cure the patient, certainly by itself. So this woman is 6 years out after having pelvic cancer, gynecologic cancer, had all the treatment. She did everything her doctor said. Standard radiation, weeks, day by day by day. Surgery, radical surgery, and then months of chemo, nothing worked. Came here after the cancer relapsed. She just did not want to listen to her doctors anymore. She came for a fresh second opinion. And now, 6 years later, cancer-free, and I can tell you that she's a very happy person, and she's happy because she came here, and she's happy because she didn't listen to her doctors there, and she's happy because she's in remission with no side effects, cancer-free, and we examine her, we get blood tests, we get scans, and many people say, oh, Dr. Lederman, do you follow? We follow everybody. Everybody is welcome here. You can call us now or later or never at 212-CHOICES, 212-CHOICES. You can call to get information. If you have a medical condition, call, make an appointment, and come in. It's best to meet in person. We don't do telemedicine because there's too many mistakes. How do you examine a patient in telemedicine? How do you look at a patient in the eye with telemedicine? How do you see all the family sitting in a room answering all their questions with telemedicine? Just doesn't work. Don't believe in it. It's great for the hospitals. You can make a lot of money because the doctor can sit in his pajamas and see his patients and get paid for it. But you can't examine the patient, and you can't do what doctors have done for really hundreds, thousands of years, and that is to sit down, talk to the patient. You get a much better understanding of the patient, and the patient gets a much better understanding of the doctor. So if you want, here we are, Dr. Lederman, 1384 Broadway. Give us a call if you wish, 212-CHOICES. We accept, by the way, most insurances, Medicare, Medicaid. And we'll talk about a man, 74 years old, born in New York City. He has one child. He came by himself. He was told 10 years ago he had an acoustic neuroma. He was seen upstate in New York. He had no records. He saw an audiologist. He was told that he has an acoustic neuroma. He never saw a surgeon, never saw a physician. He saw a person who did hearing tests. And then, well, nothing happened. his doctors who sent him. There had to be a doctor who sent him. You can't go get a hearing test without seeing a doctor. He's an ex-smoker. And, well, he came to me and never really saw a doctor, never knew exactly what he had. He was told he may have an acoustic neuroma. He was actually told he had a tumor on the ear. So we checked him out. We got the records from the other facility. Then we got new images. We got new images because records from 10 years ago are useless. We got new images. We compared the new and the old. We saw that he indeed had acoustic neuroma. As you may well know, we have the world's largest experience using fractionated radial surgery for acoustic neuromas. Acoustic neuromas are tumors on the hearing nerve. There's 12 nerves that cut off the brain on either side. The eighth is the acoustic nerve. It's often called a vestibular schwannoma. It's often right next to the seventh nerve, which is a facial nerve. For people who get surgery there, usually, very commonly, the person loses all their hearing. No one likes to lose their hearing, but they often don't hear that there's other non-invasive options available for brain tumors, cancerous brain tumors, and benign brain tumors. An acoustic neuroma is a benign brain tumor, just like we've treated for decades, with a unique dose, low doses, few treatments, with very high success of 97%. And that's what this man wants. He wants no cutting. He wants no one opening up his head. He wants high success by a doctor who's performed this work for decades, with thousands of patients treated, first in New York with brain radial surgery and all the other facilities, you name it. All the other doctors, facilities, hospitals were doing standard treatment or surgery. One doctor, first in New York, introduced, brought to you all the options when I was called a lot of nasty names. Here we are still decades later performing brain radial surgery, and the other guys are still trying to catch up, and the neurosurgeons often are just keeping on cutting. And we know if you cut, most likely you'll lose your hearing. If you cut, often you'll lose your facial function. If you've ever seen anyone whose half their face works, half their face doesn't work, that's often what happens with acoustic neuroma surgery, that the facial nerve is damaged, the facial nerve is cut, the facial nerve, even if it's not cut, is damaged because it's often adherent. The facial nerve is the seventh nerve off the brain, the acoustic nerve is the eighth, they're together, and often when surgeons go in, they hurt both nerves terribly. And often the surgeon can't even cut out the whole tumor. Often we see patients who come back to us with residual disease or positive margins. That's the worst possible news, other than dying on the table or having a stroke, and that does happen too. I know people have gone through surgery. They thought they were being smart by having surgery and woke up dead. It's really sad. So this man chose radial surgery. That's the work we're doing. Non-invasive, no cutting, no bleeding. 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Many people come and pick it up. We're in the heart of New York City at 38th and Broadway. 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My name's Dr. Lederman. We'll be right back.
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1: 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He was the first in New York with fractionated brain radiosurgery, and he's the first in America and in the Western Hemisphere with body radiosurgery. 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
2: We're back. 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It's always best to meet in person. And we're talking about a man I just saw. He's 66 years old. He's married, and he had a kidney cancer. And sad to say, like I often talk about, people come with whatever, blood in the urine or abdominal pain, or some people have an x-ray or CAT scan shows a mass, and the doctor's called the urologist. Urologist is a surgeon who operates on the kidney. And what did this urologist do? Oh, we have to cut it out. We have to cut it out, and they cut it out at one of the super biggest hospitals in New York City, in Manhattan. You got no chemo, no radiation, no options. I asked him, well, what option? Did the doctor say, hey, you could have surgery or you could have radio surgery with Dr. Lederman? No. He said, I had to have surgery. And he had surgery, and they removed his kidney. That means he's down to just one kidney. And a lot of people that have kidney cancer on one side get cancer on the other side. There's something called a field defect. So the doctor cut out his kidney and threw it in the bucket. And, well, what happened now? Well, he's got pain. He's got pain in the pelvis, pain in his back. He had this, what's called a nephrectomy, a left nephrectomy. And now he has a scan that shows a mass eating through his spine at L3, the third lumbar spine. He has cancer in the pelvic bones. Wow. So he has lots of cancer. He has pain in the pelvis, pain in the L spine. It's getting worse and worse and worse. His weight's 160. He's 5'7". He never smoked, and he never had secondhand smoke. So smoking is often a risk factor, but not always. A lot of people say, Dr. Lederman, why did I get my cancer? And sometimes there's reasons. For smokers, well, that's a reason. He's a non-smoker. Sometimes it's secondhand smoke. He doesn't remember any secondhand smoke, but he has a cancer that appears to be traveling. We asked him if he wants a biopsy in the bone. It's possible to put a tiny little needle in and confirm the and document that he has stage 4 cancer. We always offer all the options to the patients. If you come to our office or get information, you'll see lots of options that are in that package and on the wall and in our discussion. So there's lots of ways people hear about all the options. Do we treat kidney cancer that's traveled? Well, Dr. Ariel Lederman actually presented a paper at one of the biggest cancer meetings showing a 94% success rate of treating kidney cancer in the lung. Yes, we treat it in the lung and the lymph nodes and in the bones. And why treat him? Well, number one, chemo and immunotherapy doesn't work very well. Number two, even if it works for a few weeks or months, the cancer comes back. With us, 90% chance what we treat, the cancer will never come back, and 90% chance that pain that he's having from the cancer eating through the bone will get better. So yes, we treat kidney cancer when it's just in the kidney or when it's traveled. Sad to say, he never knew about, his doctor never told him, his surgeon never told him about all the options. I suspect if surgeons told people, oh, I can cut off your breast or your lung or your pancreas or your liver or your prostate or your bladder or kidney, and they said, I can cut it out, or you can see Dr. Lederman and have non-invasive options with high success rate, I suspect the world would be a better place. So this man is choosing our treatment. We're staging him up. We're offered a biopsy. We're getting better scans of him, MRI scans, and other scans to show the extent of the cancer. And yes, we treat metastatic cancer. We treat early cancer or stage 4 cancer. And he now has apparently stage 4 cancer. And this is the work that we do every day at 1384 Broadway. Now, I talk about a man who's 69 years old. He's from Jamaica, and I talk about it every show in the black community. 1 in 6 black men get prostate cancer. 1 in 23 die of prostate cancer. And I also say we take care of every man and woman who wants treatment, children too, from any religion, race, creed, color. We're not prejudiced against age. Sometimes people feel there's elder bias. They don't get scans done. I hear it so often. Oh, my doctor said I don't need mammograms anymore, or colonoscopies anymore, or PSAs anymore. He said, I'm too old. I should just die. And most of our patients, most of the people that I see, are really upset that they can't get care. They'd rather have a chance to live to be 120. Why should the doctor be condemning them to no care? In this day and age, they've paid their dues, they have insurance, they have a desire, they're smart. Why are people being discriminated against? We don't like that. And so let's talk about this man from Jamaica. He's 69 years old. He has one child. And he had radical surgery. He went to one of the biggest hospitals in New York. He had radical surgery for his prostate cancer. And the doctor left positive margins. Now, when you have surgery for cancer, all the cancer should be removed. What good does it do if the doctor removes 90% of it or 99% of it? What good does it do? The cancer's left behind. When positive margins, that means where the doctor cut, there's cancer on the other side of his knife. And people ask me all the time, well, why do they do that? Well, why don't you ask the surgeon? It's happened all the time. This man had positive margins. His PSA's elevated. He's had a radical prostatectomy. There was positive margins in the prostate. There was positive margins in the bladder neck. There was positive margins with perineural invasion. The PSA's going up. So, of course, it's going up. The PSA's going up because the cancer's still there. And sad to say, he had the surgery. We talk about it all the time. All these men think they're going to escape without side effects. 97% of men lose sexual function. 80% are peeing in their pants. Many have shortened penis, which is normal because it's just like a plumber. Plumber cuts out part of a pipe. They have to bring the ends of the pipe together to make it work. When the surgeon cuts out the prostate and urethra, they have to bring the ends of the urethra together so a man can urinate, and that shortens the penis. When they cut out the prostate, those delicate little nerves around the prostate are destroyed. They're like delicate little threads. They're destroyed, and that's why a man loses sexual function. This man, did it happen to him? Yes. He's leaking urine. He lost his erections. His penis is shortened. And, well, he came to me because he's so upset that the surgeon left positive margins. He had radical prostatectomy. His doctor told him, oh, that's the gold standard. Well, it's not anyone's gold standard. It's a tarnished gold standard. It's a surgeon's gold standard. And this man has a PSA that's going up, up, up. He's urinating 5 times a night. In the daytime, he's urinating every half hour after that surgery. He has urgency. He has leakage. He can't have sexual relations anymore. He has no erections. And this is the work we do. So we staged him up. We got PET scan, PSMA, MRI, and blood tests. We arranged all this, and then we offered treatment. He had localized disease, and this is the work that we do every day. So we don't advocate prostate surgery, radical or robotic, but if you've had it, sad to say, surgeons who do the biopsy are often the ones who recommend, because the surgeon does a biopsy, and then the patient says, oh, what kind of treatment shall I have? Well, the surgeon does surgery. So it's sad to say, it's almost self-referral, and self-referral is actually illegal in America. You're not supposed to refer patients to yourself. So sad to say, the patient said, doctor, oh, I have cancer, what should I do? And the surgeon said, well, you should have surgery. He had surgery, but the surgeon left cancer behind, positive margins in the prostate, bladder, and neck, and the PSA is rising, and his quality of life has been destroyed. So as a relatively young man, his quality of life has been destroyed, and he came here for a second chance. So what's the learning point? If you have prostate cancer or issues or concerned about prostate, you might want to come here first and learn about all the options here first. And this is the work that we do every day at 1384 Broadway. We have lots of information. We have a new prostate booklet to give you. So give us a call if you want, 212 Choices, or come in. Even if you don't have cancer, many people come here to get checked out. We know that men and women who get checked out live longer. People who don't get checked out live less, die earlier. So there's lots of reasons to get checked out. My name is Dr. Lederman. This man is getting the best chance, a second chance. There are second chances, but you should make the best chance first. 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We accept most insurances, Medicare, Medicaid. 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
1: We are back, and many, many people come to us with double reasons. So I want to talk about a man who came to us with double reasons. He's 70 years old, he's married with three children, and he came to us with prostate cancer at a PSA that was elevated. It was going up, up, up, but it was not elevated beyond 4. So we talk about it often. You don't have to have a PSA of 4 to have prostate cancer. This had a PSA of 2, 2.5, 3.5. So it went up by 50%, and it had a biopsy showing cancer in multiple spots. And, well, it did so 11 years ago. He has asbestos exposure. He's had CT scans. He had no headaches. He had no fevers, chills. He had burns across his back as a child. And, well, he's on blood pressure medicines. He was allergic to penicillin. I examined him. He had a large prostate. And he had this Gleason 6 cancer with a PSA going up, rapid elevation of his PSA 11 years ago. And we offered treatment to him. We offered all the options, all kinds of surgery, radiation, even no treatment, watching it. And he chose to be treated 11 years ago. And now, 11 years later, his PSA is 0, and he's happy and healthy and doing great, and his sex life is working, his urinary life is working, he continues all his work and his activity, and this is what we do every day. And while he was here, he learned about our treatment for skin cancer, and he came with a cancer on the skin in the left temple area. And, well, the surgeon wanted to do Mohs surgery, which is kind of a radical excavation of the area around the cancer, all the way usually down to the bottom of the skin. So he has two separate unrelated cancer, the prostate treated 11 years ago, and then subsequently a skin cancer in the left temple. And now he is in cancer remission for both the skin cancer with non-invasive treatment here and the prostate cancer outpatient treatment here. Double success for this man who came 11 years ago with a rising PSA. Many people come for double reasons. Often it's the husband and the wife, or the patient and their child, or the patient and their parent, or two separate issues that could be best addressed with radiation. So this man had low-dose radiation for the skin cancer, and he had radiation for the prostate, and now he's in double remission. We're going to hear it from...

0: had a hip replacement on one side years ago, and it took him a long time to recover. And then he had our treatment, and he's going to explain options for surgery versus radiation at Radio Surgery New York. Here is Tom. Here he is.
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1: And you're here at Radio Surgery New York?
2: Yes.
1: And why the heck are you here?
2: I have facial cancer. I also have arthritis in my right hip.
1: Okay, so we know each other actually for years, right? It's gone back
2: like
1: 3-4 years now.
2: Yeah.
1: And you first came to me because you had a skin cancer on your face.
2: Yes. I've been here with Dr. Lederman because I heard his announcement on the radio.
1: The first time you were here, you had a cancer of your right nose.
2: Correct.
1: And you were seen by a doctor in Staten Island, right?
2: Yes. The dermatologist there had surgery on my nose. I'm scarred. I didn't like it.
1: Okay. So you were proposed to have radical surgery for your skin cancer on your nose, correct?
2: Yes.
1: And you didn't want to deform your nose?
2: No. I already did that in Staten Island.
1: So you did it before and you didn't like it?
2: Yes.
1: So then you had another cancer and you came here?
2: Yes.
1: And why didn't you want to have the surgery on your nose?
2: Scarring. Most of it is a lump. I didn't care for it. Dr. Lederman, I heard through the radio. And I said, the hell with Staten Island. I came here to...
1: Well, he really said the hell with surgery, because you didn't want deformed surgery.
2: Correct.
1: Right? Because you would have gone anywhere for good treatment, but you had had surgery before on your skin cancers on your face.
2: Correct.
1: And you didn't want it anymore.
2: Correct.
1: So then you had a skin cancer on the right nose.
2: Correct.
1: And you came here, and we talked about all the options, right?
2: Yeah.
1: And why did you decide to trust me and come here?
2: Because I had no more scarring and a lump. I didn't like it.
1: So you had the treatment. Did you have any side effects from the radiation on the nose?
2: Absolutely not. No scarring, no bleeding, nothing.
1: And now it's years later, and the cancer never came back?
2: Never.
1: And you're satisfied with how it appears?
2: Yes, 100%. And then I had more.
1: You had two more cancers, actually.
2: Two more cancers, yes.
1: So you had two more cancers. And that was years later, and you came back, and you came back why?
2: Because, again, Mr. Lederman is, he's tops.
1: We had good success with your nose, right?
2: Yes.
1: And then you had two more cancers on the left face.
2: Correct.
1: And you decided to have radiation on your left face.
2: Correct.
1: And that's where we stood. And you had three cancers on your face, all treated.
2: All treated.
1: And they've all been treated successfully, right?
2: Yes. I had one very close to my eye. Dr. Lederman took care of that. No scarring, nothing.
1: Did you have any side effects to your eye or face?
2: Absolutely not.
1: And you're satisfied with the results?
2: Oh, that was wonderful. So close to the eye.
1: And then what happened after your three skin cancers? Why are you here now?
2: I'm suffering from arthritis in my right hip.
1: How long have you had the arthritis in your hip?
2: 10 years.
1: Okay. What kind of treatments have you had for the arthritis of the hip?
2: Drugs. Painkillers.
1: Did you have physical therapy?
2: Yes.
1: Did you have injections?
2: No.
1: Did your doctor want to do a hip replacement?
2: I already had a hip replacement.
1: Did you want to do another hip replacement on this?
2: No.
1: So you had a hip replacement before. Can you tell me what it was like to have a hip replacement?
2: A hip replacement was quite invasive. Couldn't walk for a while. It was very inconvenient. Pain, not walking. Dr. Lederman gave me this radiation.
1: Why did you not want to go back and have another hip replacement on the other side?
2: I didn't want to go through it again.
1: So you had it once and it was enough?
2: Correct.
1: So kind of like each time you had surgery and didn't want to go back on your face.
2: Correct.
1: And you had a hip replacement, didn't want to go back on another hip replacement.
2: Correct.
1: And then you learned about us. How did you learn about our radiation program for arthritis?
2: I always listened to AM radio.
1: So you learned on the radio.
2: Yeah.
1: You came here and you decided to trust us, right?
2: Oh, 100% after my face. It's the only consideration I even took.
1: You have two hips, and one had surgery.
2: Yes.
1: And now you finished the radiation, low-dose radiation for your other hip.
2: Correct.
1: So tell us how the pain was before you started.
2: Extreme pain walking, just sitting in a chair, I had pain.
1: Going upstairs, did you have pain?
2: Walking stairs, yes.
1: Did you have pain at night in bed?
2: Not too much.
1: So mainly on movement?
2: Yes.
1: And it wasn't getting better. Was it getting worse?
2: I would have to say yes.
1: And did you ever go back and saw the hip surgeon about doing a hip replacement?
2: No.
1: So you were adamant against that?
2: Totally.
1: And then you've trusted us to have low-dose radiation.
2: Yes, Todd.
1: And probably, I assume,

0: that none of your friends have ever had low-dose radiation?
1: No.
0: So you never heard about it before?
1: Or most people that I know never heard of it, doctor.
0: Have you talked about it since our treatment?
1: Yes.
0: Have you told other people?
1: Everybody, yes. As a matter of fact, I have one friend that he might be coming to you very soon.
0: So now you've had the few treatments for the hip. It's only a few, right?
1: Yes.
0: And you finished it now today. You actually finished it a few minutes
1: ago. Today's my last day.
0: So you know that you can even get better after the radiation.
1: Yes.
0: But tell us how you're feeling now compared to how you were before.
1: Much better. Much, much better.
0: So is it 10% better, 20% better, 50% better?
1: I'd go with at least 90% better.
0: 90% better. So you're much better.
1: Much better.
0: Is there anything that you can't do now after your treatment?
1: Not at all, doctor.
0: So you're almost like you were years ago.
1: Correct.
0: Are you taking any medicine for the arthritis?
1: No. I'm against meds.
0: So you took only the low-dose radiation.
1: Yes.
0: You finished the treatment a few minutes ago.
1: Yes.
0: It was just a few treatments.
1: Yes.
0: And now you're 90% better.
1: 90% better. Four treatments, I believe it was.
0: Yeah, it was six treatments.
1: Six treatments.
0: You had six treatments and you're better.
1: Yes.
0: Did you have any side effects from the treatment?
1: Absolutely not.
0: How were you treated here?
1: With kindness. Wonderful staff.
0: Any regrets?
1: None.
0: What would you tell someone who has arthritis?
1: See Dr. Lederman.
0: Now you've had one hip replaced and one hip with low-dose radiation, totally non-invasive.
1: Correct.
0: So if you had three hips, what would the third hip be?
1: To see Dr. Lederman.
0: Okay. Thank you so much, and God bless you.
1: Thank you.
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10: 76 degrees at 2 o'clock. I'm Lisa Salvati. The NYPD investigating the fatal shooting of two men in a playground in Brooklyn. It happened last night at around 10:30 at Howard Playground near Mother Gaston Boulevard in Brownsville. A 33-year-old man was shot in the neck and a 35-year-old man shot in the chest. Both died at the hospital. Security is tight around New York City for the Jewish High Holy Days this weekend. Jennifer Polsoni reports.
11: The Rosh Hashanah holiday coinciding with the 9/11 anniversary, but the NYPD making sure it's deployed to synagogues, yeshivas, and other Jewish cultural institutions, working with House of Worship patrols, along with enhanced intelligence and counterterrorism monitoring. Police Commissioner Jessica Tisch says the NYPD is taking extra precautions because of a growing number of anti-Semitic hate crimes.
12: I want all Jewish New Yorkers to know this. You have a partner in the NYPD now and throughout the year.
10: A man who ran onto the field at Yankee Stadium waving a Palestinian flag during the Yanks-Mets Subway Series game last night, facing misdemeanor charges. The New York Post reports 38-year-old Kelly Marcucci of Long Island stormed the field during the seventh inning of the Yankees-Mets game, which was dedicated to commemorate the 25th anniversary of the 9/11 terror attacks. Players on both teams wore special hats with FDNY and NYPD emblems on them. Police say Marcucci charged the field at exactly 9:11 p.m. before getting tackled by security. Fans then chanted USA. Marcucci allegedly went on a tirade on Facebook before the game about capitalism, Saudi Arabia, and 9/11, and President Trump. Previously classified 9/11 documents are being released by the Trump administration on the 25th anniversary of the terror attacks. The documents are mainly from the daily intelligence briefings for former Presidents Clinton and George W. Bush, where both were warned Osama bin Laden was plotting to attack the U.S. using hijacked passenger jets. A December 1998 document prepared for Clinton's presidential daily brief included the heading, "Bin Laden Preparing to Hijack U.S. Aircraft." CIA Director John Ratcliffe called it the single largest release of CIA analysis related to 9/11 ever. President Trump is spending the weekend in Ireland. The president touted his relationship with the country while meeting with Ireland's prime minister. He was also asked about the war with Iran and when it's going to end.
6: I think very soon. I think it'll be probably right after the terms. They're trying to hold out as long as they can to complicate the election, but I think people are wise to it because Iran cannot have a nuclear weapon.
10: The president is also set to attend the final days of the Irish Open, which is being held at his golf course in Doonbeg. Americans' wallets are taking a hit as inflation rises faster than wages. The U.S. Bureau of Labor Statistics data shows consumer prices rose 3.4% in August from a year ago. Meanwhile, average hourly earnings rose just 3.1% over the same time. Sports and weather up next. WOR News Time 2:03.
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10: In sports, U.S. Open's women's singles final at 4 p.m. today at Arthur Ashe in Queens. Aryna Sabalenka versus Elena Rybakina.
14: Here's your WOR Weather Channel forecast. A flood watch will be in effect from late tonight through Sunday morning. A front will bring in some heavy rainfall, but sunshine today with a high near 79. Then clouds will move in tonight with showers and thunderstorms late and a low falling into the upper 60s. Some more heavy rain into Sunday tomorrow with a high of 80, then clearing on Monday with a high close to 75. I'm meteorologist Jeff Marr.
10: 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I'm Lisa Salvati on 710 WOR.
2: 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WOR's airing of this program constitutes neither an endorsement of the products offered or the ideas expressed.
15: 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This month is National Childhood Obesity Awareness Month, and we're seeing more children obese than ever before. It's a little scary. You know, children always used to be thin. Now we're seeing all these overweight, obese children before they even graduate high school. It's very scary. And a lot of it has to do with the food that we eat. So these kids eat all these processed foods. It's not just the McDonald's, the Burger King, the Taco Bell, the fried chicken at KFC. It's not just the fast food. It's the microwave meals. It's the bagels and cream cheese. It's the mac and cheese. It's the roast beef and turkey cheese sandwiches. It's the cheeseburgers, the fried chicken, the pizza, the pasta. There's so much crap out there. And most of the stuff we're eating is in boxes and cans and bags. If you really want to be healthy, you don't eat anything that's processed. Nothing in the middle of the supermarket. Nothing in the aisles. Everything should be on the outside. Fresh fruit, fresh veggies, fresh fish and poultry and eggs and nuts and seeds. Everything on the outside, not the cereal, not the oatmeal, not the yogurt, not the Kraft mac and cheese box, not the Ranzoni spaghetti, right? Not all this stuff that's in the middle. not the Uncle Ben's rice, not the Quaker oatmeal, not the Kellogg's Frosted Flakes, not the Campbell's soup. We want things fresh. If they can be in your closet for a month, that's not good. If your food isn't molding, it doesn't go bad, that's a problem. Food goes bad. Food molds. You know, they did this experiment with McDonald's burger and fries, where somebody bought a burger and fries and they didn't eat it and they just left it out. And after a year, it looked exactly the same. After 2 years, it looked the same. After 5 years, it looked the same. No bugs were eating it. No mold grew. The rats didn't eat it. Right? If the mice aren't eating it, the bugs aren't eating it, the cockroaches aren't eating it, it's a problem. So why are you going to eat it? Right? If it's not real food, imagine what it's doing to your stomach. And when you don't eat real food, then your body needs more nutrients. And then you end up overeating. That's why you can eat a bag of chips and you're still hungry. Because there's no nutritional value. Right? You can eat a whole, you know, box of popcorn and you're still hungry. Right? When you eat food that has no nutritional value, your brain doesn't say, okay, stop eating. You could eat the, you know, bread, a whole basket of bread before your meal and then still eat your meal because there's no nutritional value of your bread. It's a very scary. Now, all the nutrition comes from your colors. So every day you have to eat something of each color, something that's red, whether it's a raspberry, a strawberry, red pepper, red apple, red radish. Then you have to eat something that's orange, like an orange, or a carrot, or squash, or sweet potato, or mango. Then you got to eat something that's yellow, like pineapple, or mango, banana, or yellow peppers, or yellow squash. And you got to eat something that's green, kale, celery, cucumber, spinach, broccoli. And you got to eat something that's blue, blueberry. Then you got to eat something that's purple, plum, grape, cabbage, right? So we have to eat each color of the rainbow. So I don't care what it is, but make sure you cover the rainbow and avoid all the white foods. Sugar, bread, flour, milk, dairy, cream, sour cream cheese, yogurt, rice, potatoes, oatmeal, cereals, cookies, cakes. Avoid all the white foods. Eat all the colorful foods. The worst thing you could do for your child is give them milk and cereal in the morning, or toast and butter, or bagel and cream cheese, or waffles with syrup. And that is very typical. So stop feeding our kids all this crappy food, especially in the morning. Because what happens when you eat cereal in the morning, you get a little sugar high, but then you crash an hour or two later. And then it's harder to pay attention in school and focus and think. And then the teacher thinks the child has ADD or ADHD. And then they get put on Adderall or Ritalin. And then their brain's addicted to these drugs. It's not a good process. So if we want to avoid childhood obesity, the first step is having a good, healthy breakfast with lots of protein and fat. And where do we get our protein from? You get it from eggs. You get it from fish. You can have a piece of grilled chicken. Get some turkey balls, some walnuts, some beans, some lentils, nuts, seeds, walnuts, flax seeds, chia seeds, Brazil nuts, macadamia nuts. So we want high fat, high protein. Healthy fat, avocado, walnuts, olives, fish, seeds, nuts, coconut oil. 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So stop taking all these antibiotics, anti-cholesterol meds, low-fat diets. 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So the brain, we need high fat. We need high, good cholesterol. We need good bacteria, probiotics. We want to avoid the bad bacteria. We want to avoid the unhealthy fat, which is like the fat of the steak or the pork or the seed oils, safflower oil, sunflower oil, coconut oil is okay, but different seed oils such as soybean oil and corn oil and vegetable oil and sunflower, safflower oils, and you know, all these seed oils are really bad. The only good oils to eat are coconut oil and olive oil. And the only good foods to cook, or the only good oils to cook with, would be either coconut oil. You can get away with some avocado oil. You can use beef tallow. Beef tallow is also good for your skin if you want to get rid of wrinkles. Beef tallow is basically the fat that surrounds the organ of the cow. Make sure it's organic and grass-fed to get the healthiest beef tallow. But stop cooking with canola oil and vegetable oil. Very bad for your brain. Very bad for your body. Causes inflammation, cancer. So we've got to make sure that we avoid all those bad seed oils and increase the good, healthy fat, because your nerves are covered in fat. They have what's called a myelin sheath, which is basically the fat. And when you have a condition like MS, multiple sclerosis, which is an autoimmune disease, that's going to attack the fat off the nerves, and the nerves stop working. People could get visual problems, movement disorders. They could get difficulty walking. Sometimes in extreme cases, they even go into wheelchairs. So if you have MS and your nerves are being damaged, make sure you increase your fat, which will help with the brain and the myelin sheath. That way, you'll function better, feel better, and live a better life. 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
15: 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This month is National Childhood Obesity Awareness Month, and we do not want a generation of obese children. It's bad for their health. It's going to lead to diabetes, heart disease, cancer, Alzheimer's, dementia, depression, anxiety. We don't want these kids being sick their whole lives. So we must make sure that we create good habits, good health, good strength, good mindset for this next generation. And it starts with movement. The worst thing for the brain and the body is a sedentary lifestyle. You want to gain weight? Just keep sitting. You don't move your body. There's nothing to burn. If there's nothing to burn, you're going to have fat deposits all around your gut. So we want to make sure that we don't have any issues with fat deposits in our gut as a result of lack of physical exercise. And what you got to do is just find something that your kid likes, whether it's swimming, dancing, biking, hiking, going to the gym, lifting weights, playing basketball, soccer, badminton, tennis, pickleball, something that makes them active. I don't care if it's yoga, tai chi, Pilates, a Zumba class, a pole dancing class, a line dancing class, a belly dancing class. Just move your body. You move it or you lose it. And the more you move, the more calories you'll burn, the more fat reserves you'll get rid of, the more energy you'll have, the better your brain will function, your mood will improve. So make sure you move your body. Find activities that you like to do so it's not an errand. You actually enjoy going for that hike. You enjoy taking that dance class and you enjoy playing basketball with your friends. You enjoy going for that nice bike ride. You enjoy going for a swim, taking that tai chi class. Whatever it is, find something that you like. And every kid needs to find something that gets their body moving. I don't care if it's martial arts, but do something where your body is moving. We can't just sit down all day. And even if your kid's very artistic, or they like the computer, or, you know, they have that reading all the time, right? Those things are good, to be smart and to read and to work and to study. But you got to follow the 20 rule. And the 20 rule says that never sit for more than 20 minutes straight. Set an alarm. I don't care if it's a cooking timer. You put a vibration on your phone. But something to remind you, because you're not going to remember. Every 20 minutes, you get up for 20 seconds and move your body. It could be 20 steps. It could be 20 jumping jacks. It could be 20 push-ups, 20 sit-ups, 20 pull-ups, 20 lunges, 20 squats, 20 shoulder rolls. Just move your body. Get that blood flow. Get that circulation. Get the heart beating. Get the lungs breathing. Get the brain pumped up with neurotransmitters. Move your body every 20 minutes for 20 seconds. That's the only thing you did that would change your life. All right? And don't stand for 20 minutes straight. So I had a patient the other day said, oh, I got a standing desk because you told me to not sit for more than 20 minutes. Well, guess what? Don't stand for more than 20 minutes either. It's the same thing. If your body's not moving, it's not moving. Whether you're sitting or standing, it's still not moving. So you got to move your body. If you have a standing desk, the same rule applies. Every 20 minutes, you move your body for 20 seconds. All right. So it's not just about not sitting. It's about moving your body. You got to keep that body moving. So for all you teachers listening to the show right now, make sure you give movement breaks to your students to have them sit down in a lecture for an hour, 2 hours straight. It's not good for their brain. It's not good for their body. And you're increasing their chances of childhood obesity. So teachers, let your kids get up every 20 minutes, all right? Office workers, get up every 20 minutes. We don't want you sitting at the computer for so long. It's not good for your brain. It's not good for your body. So your child's playing video games, you got to make them get up every 20 minutes. They could sit in these video games for 3 hours straight without getting up. Or they could be scrolling through YouTube for an hour without getting up. Or they're on TikTok or Snapchat or whatever the kids use these days for 3 hours straight. That's not good. It's not good for your brain. It's not good for your body. If you're not going to do it for your brain, at least do it for aesthetics so you don't gain weight. Whatever motivates you to get up. But you don't want to be sitting all day long from 9 to 5. It's not a good life, especially because you probably sat during breakfast. You probably sat in your car or the bus on the commute to work. Then you're sitting at work. Then you sit at lunch. Then you sit at work again. Then you come home and sit in the car. And you're at home and you sit at the dinner table. Then you go sit on the couch and watch TV. It's everything's sitting, not good. Start to choose activities that get your body up. Go for a walk after dinner. The worst thing to do is to eat dinner and then go straight to the couch. That's the worst thing. At least do 20 seconds of squats, but idealistically do a 10-minute walk. And what you want to do is you do a 10-minute walk outside as the sun's setting, look up into the sky. So if you eat and you're done by 6 p.m. for dinner, don't go on the couch. Go outside for 10 minutes. That's it, 10 minutes. Look up at the sun. Watch the sun set. Because now your brain is going to decrease cortisol. And when you decrease cortisol, you're going to decrease your belly fat. So if you have a child, they eat dinner at 8 o'clock at night, then they do their homework on the computer from, 9 to 10. Then they go on their Netflix to watch their show from 10 to 11. Then they go on their cell phone on Snapchat and TikTok from 11 to 12, and they wonder why their weight can't come off. Because all those things increase cortisol. Eating late increases cortisol. Your cell phone at night increases cortisol. TV at night increases cortisol. Scrolling through your cell phone at night increases cortisol. And when you increase cortisol, you're going to increase the belly fat. And when you increase your belly fat, it's going to make it much harder to lose the weight, to get an extra hole in your belt, to have your jeans not be so tight, have bloating, poor digestion. Right? So stop eating 4 hours before bedtime. So idealistically, we want to go to bed by 10. If the only thing you did was change your bedtime from 12 midnight to 10 p.m., you would lose weight. The hours before midnight are key to losing weight. How many hours before midnight can you get? So if you want to lose weight or you want your kid to lose weight, make sure bedtime is early. Make sure dinner's done by 6. Make sure there's no TV, computer, cell phone, iPad, or any smart devices or electronics after 6 p.m. Make sure you go for a walk or do a exercise after you eat dinner. You got to break down the food. And what should happen, is after you eat your dinner at 6, you go to bed at 10, you break down all your food, and then you wake up in the morning and you have a nice bowel movement. A healthy bowel movement is going to be S-shaped. It's going to be partial sinking, partial floating. You should only have one bowel movement every day, first thing in the morning. If you have a bowel movement after every meal, that's not good. If you have a bowel movement every other day, that's not good. Idealistically, one bowel movement every single day, first thing in the morning. Then you want to do, to lose weight, you want to make sure you do intermittent fasting, where you only eat 8 hours in the day. So let's say 9 to 5 or something like that. That's a perfect time, or 10 to 6. Right? So you're eating for 8 hours and then you're fasting from 6 p.m. to 10 a.m. That will help to break down the food, to help lose weight, bring down cortisol, help sleep, improve energy, improve brain function. So you function better, feel better, and live a better life. 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
15: 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This month is National Childhood Obesity Awareness Month. And we want to make sure that we prevent children from gaining too much weight where it's unhealthy. They have too much adipose tissue, too much fat. Now we got kids getting heart disease, diabetes at age 20. It's not right. All right, these chronic conditions are becoming younger and younger, and our children are getting fatter and fatter. We have the fattest country in the world. It's super scary. We're very unhealthy. Our life expectancy rate is going down. Our infant mortality rate is the worst of all the developed countries. So we're not doing it right. So we got to stop these habits of eating horrible breakfast, cereal and milk, yogurt, oatmeal. Those are not healthy. All right? We got to make sure we don't have this sedentary lifestyle and be on the computer all day. That's not healthy. Got to make sure we go to bed early. Staying up late is not healthy. Now, we also have to reduce emotional stress. So a lot of children are just stressed out. They're in panic mode. This is the generation brought up during COVID, where everybody's dying, their neighbors are going to kill them, they can't visit grandma and grandpa or you'll kill them, the ticket, the updates on all the people that were dying on the news, everyone's on social media telling us it's the biggest pandemic of our lifetime, everyone's got to wear masks, you got to spread 6 feet apart. Yeah, you're going to grow up all stressed and anxious. You're going to get panic and worry. You get an increase in what's called your sympathetic nervous system. And that's going to increase cortisol, which is the stress hormone. And when you increase cortisol, you increase belly fat. I remember when I went on vacation with my wife, and we were eating more than usual. And we thought we were going to come back and gain all this weight. We actually came back and lost weight. Because you know what? We didn't set the alarm. We slept. We walked a lot, being a Taurus. We were not stressed out. So when you reduce your stress, you get good sleep, you move your body, you can actually lose weight even if you eat the wrong foods. If you don't eat plastics, you can lose weight. Plastics have endocrine disruptors, and the average American eats about a credit card size worth of plastics every year of their life. And we get it from the water bottles, we get it from the microwave meals, we get it from the storage containers, we even get plastics in our clothes, the nylon, the synthetic fibers, the polyester. Those are all plastics, and they seep in through your skin. So you're drinking it through the water bottles, you're eating it through the storage containers, you're wearing it with your Lululemon workout clothes and your undergarments. So we got to stay away from all the plastics. Store your food in glass or stainless steel. Drink out of a water bottle that's either glass or stainless steel. Cook with stainless steel, not with aluminum or these non-stick pans or the Teflon. Stop using all these plastics. And when you buy your food that comes in plastics, make sure you take it out of the plastic container, put it in a bowl, use some baking soda, let it soak for 10, 20 minutes, and then store it in glass. Okay, so stop using plastics. Those are endocrine disruptors, and they will make you gain weight, including plastic clothes, which are your underwear, your shirts, your pants. There are, a lot of them are made of these synthetic plastic fibers. Okay, so the best clothes to wear are bamboo. I wear bamboo underwear. Silk, you can wear silk undergarments, you can wear silk shirts, you could wear hemp, you can wear different linen you can wear. Those are good. But stay away from the nylon, the polyester, the synthetic fibers made in China. That's going to be super unhealthy. All right, so we got to stay away from the plastics, which are endocrine disruptors, which will cause you to gain weight. Now, other things that will cause you to gain weight is not having a sufficient amount of water. Okay, so we need our water to flush out the toxins. You want to drink half your body weight in ounces, and you always want to drink on an empty stomach. So let's say if you weigh 160 pounds, you need 80 ounces of water. which could be, you know, 10 8-ounce glasses, right? You do 2 in the morning. You do, you know, 2 in the late morning, 2 in the afternoon, 2 in the evening, you know, something like that. So, you know, spread it out. You don't want to chug the water all at the end of the day, because then your bladder and kidneys can't handle it. So you want to sip water throughout the day, but always do it on an empty stomach. So when it's time for lunch or dinner, don't drink any water with it. Make sure you stop a half hour before your meal and then wait an hour after your meal until you start drinking water again. So we need good, sufficient amount of water. And then you want to make sure you absorb the water. So you got to put a pinch of salt. Celtic salt's the best. That helps for you to absorb the water, right? Because you don't want just water retention. That will make you look fat. That will make you swollen. So a lot of people, they're not fat or obese, but they have increased water retention. So for that, you got to make sure you sip it slowly. Have warm water, not cold water. Have a big opening, like a glass, not like a small opening, like a water bottle. Don't gulp. Don't take big sips. Do it very slow. Put the salt in there. Add some lemon to make it alkaline. That way you're going to get it absorbed. Okay? And you should be able to drink water at night and not have to get up to pee. The thing that makes you pee more at night than water is food. So you make sure you don't have any food from 4 hours before bedtime. So if bedtime's at 10 p.m., make sure you don't have any food after 6 p.m. And that'll make you less likely to get up to pee. And if you don't do the electronics at night, that'll make you less likely to get up and pee because you're going to decrease cortisol. Cortisol is the stress hormone that's going to keep you up. We want to be relaxed at night. You want to lose weight? Just drink water at night. You get hungry? Drink water. You want to watch TV? Read a book. You want to go on the computer? Go for a walk. You want to scroll on your cell phone? Play a board game. Listen to some music. Listen to a podcast. Play some cards. Talk to your family. Learn a new skill. Do some sort of dance class or, you know, basketball game, or do something fun, entertaining. Move your body. Nothing stressful. Nothing with electronics. No cell phone use, no computer, no Netflix. If you're watching Netflix and it's some zombie apocalypse, or it's Law and Order Special Victims Unit where little girls are getting raped, or it's, you know, murders or hospital shows or, you know, war shows. Like, most of these popular shows are about death, fear, destruction. And you don't want to watch this stuff right before bed. You don't want to watch the news right before bed. You want to lose weight? Stop watching the news. I guarantee that's the only thing you did. And you stop watching the news and you stop going on social media, you would, within 1 month, you'd probably lose 5 pounds. Yeah, I'm not even joking. I've had patients lost 5 pounds just getting rid of water bottles. I've had patients lose 5 pounds just going to bed 2 hours earlier. I've had patients lose 5 pounds just not using electronics at night. There are very simple ways, but imagine you did everything. You'd lose all the weight you need. All right? So you want to make sure that you do what's necessary to achieve optimal health and well-being, which includes water, sleep, exercise, food, stress reduction. Right? And there are certain exercises you could do to reduce your stress. They're vagus nerve exercises, such as the gag reflex stimulates the vagus nerve, or the big swallow. Just get a bunch of saliva on your tongue and do a big swallow. Gargling really intensely stimulates the vagus nerve. That's going to decrease cortisol, the stress hormone. Now, if you have to use electronics at night, you could get a blue light filter, which are these orange glasses, which filter out the blue light to have decreased cortisol. So if you're, you know, a student and you're, you know, have soccer after school and you don't get home till 8, and you got to do your homework, okay, that's the time you put on your blue light filter glasses. Most phones and iPads and computers will have a blue light option, so you can put that on in addition to the glasses. That way you'll decrease the amount of cortisol produced so you function better, feel better, and live a better life. This is Dr. Eric Kaplan, and you're listening to Boost Your Brain Power.
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15: 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This month is National Childhood Obesity Awareness Month, and we want to make sure that we raise healthy children, not just their brains, but their bodies as well. So what we want to do is make sure they eat healthy, get their fruits and veggies, stay away from all the white foods, the sugar, the dairy, all the pastas, the breads, the oatmeals, the cereals. Then we got to make sure they exercise. We said find something that your children like to do that keeps them active, whether it's biking, swimming, dancing, sports, Pilates, Tai Chi, Zumba, just something to keep them active. Make sure they go to bed early. We can't have these children staying up on their cell phone till midnight and then they got to wake up at 6:30 for school. That is not good. We want to sleep from 10 to 6. If we sleep from 10 to 6, that's when we break down our food, the cortisol goes down, the metabolism works better, and then we could actually have a good bowel movement in the morning and get rid of all the junk that we did not absorb. We got to make sure we drink a lot of water. So water is very important to drink on an empty stomach. Make sure you put some Celtic salt in there, just a pinch. Squeeze some lemon to make it alkaline. Drink on an empty stomach. Make sure you have a big, wide opening in your glass, not just a small opening for the water bottle. Then we got to make sure there's no endocrine disruptors. So makeup and hair dyes and nail polishes and creams and mascara, all these stuff have chemicals that are endocrine disruptors. So if your child wears makeup or nail polish or hair dye, they could disrupt their endocrine glands and affect their hormones and could cause you to gain weight. The plastic water bottles are endocrine disruptors. So it's not just drinking water, it's drinking water out of glass or stainless steel. Because if you drink out of plastic, that's going to cause endocrine disruption and could cause excessive weight gain. Stress reduction, that's the silent killer. So a lot of these children are under high stress. So we got to reduce their stress. Don't put so much pressure on them to have all these activities and make sure they get straight A's and make sure they do everything perfect. So they already have enough stress with social media, with their friends, with just the way the world is set up. They grew up during COVID. So let's not add stress. Let's home be a safe place. And so I'll tell my children, you know, at some point, hey, right now, this is a safe place. You could tell me anything you want, and there's no repercussions. So that's when my son are most honest, when I tell them, hey, no matter what you tell me, you're not going to be punished. I'm not going to use it against you in the future. You have a safe place. And then they're more likely to discuss their issues with you. But a lot of these children keep their stresses internally and don't share them with the parents. So start doing a safe space to reduce their stress. Take them on vacation, have some fun. It shouldn't just be, you know, school, study, eat, sleep. School, study, eat, sleep. We need to have some fun. There's 24 hours in a day. 8 hours is work, whether that's school, studying, 8 hours is sleep, 10 p.m. to 6 a.m. And then 8 hours is fun. We gotta have fun. And the more fun you have, the less stress you have. And make it fun with movement, because then you'll have less stress, which will help you lose weight. You'll also do movement, which will help you lose weight as well. And make sure there's no sedentary lifestyle. You got to follow the 20 rule. Every 20 minutes, you get up for 20 seconds, move your body, and then you could go back to your homework or your studies or your video game or your Netflix or whatever it is. But make sure you and your children do not sit or stand in the same place for more than 20 minutes. You got to follow the 20 rule, and that will help to help you lose weight. It is a neurological component, right? What if you're in this fight or flight mode and your cortisol levels are too high and you eat healthy and you exercise and you go to bed, but you still can't lose the weight because you're in stress mode? What we have to do is a neurologic evaluation. The best neurological evaluation is called a QEEG brain mapping. And that's this test where you wear a cap. It looks like a swimmer's cap, but it's got 19 different electrodes attached to it. It measures all your brain waves, your alpha, which is how we normally are, your beta, which is when they're really studying or taking a test or presenting something in class, your theta, which is where you're just daydreaming out the window, listening to the birds chirp. And then there's delta, which is when you're at night and sleeping, complete rest mode. And it measures all these brain waves. And based on the location of the abnormal brain waves, it will tell us, do you have too much cortisol? Do you have intestinal inflammation? Do you have a thyroid problem? All of these can cause waking. But I said, are you in fear mode? Are you angry? Are you aggressive? Do you have insomnia? Do you have sleep deprivation? Do you have memory problems, focus problems, brain fog, visual problems, hearing problems, balance problems? Do you have problems with a concussion or a heavy metal poisoning or a pathogen? So we're going to pick up all these abnormalities in the brain. It's normally $600, but for the first 7 people to call, text, or email, you could get the QEEG brain mapping. $1. A second gift we're going to give is called a VNG, video nystagmography. And this tells us which brains are overactive, and that creates more cortisol, more stress, more anxiety, more anger, more aggression, but also which areas are underactive: fatigue, slow metabolism, thyroid problem, brain fog, low motivation, can't organize. And it tells us, is it the left side? Is it the right side? Is it the frontal? Is it the cerebellum? Is it the parietal? Is it the brainstem? So the VNG is great to say which is overactive and which is underactive. This test is normally $600, but for the first 7 people to call, text, or email, you can get the VNG for only $21. Then we're going to offer a one-on-one with me where I go over

0: your prognosis. This is all included in the one-on-one. It's normally $600, but you can get it for $21. You just got to be one of the first 7 people to call, text, or email. And we're also going to give away some therapy, what's called neurofeedback. Neurofeedback is a therapeutic intervention which helps to rewire your brain and to actually improve your brain function so your metabolism improves, whatever it is, your thyroid, your inflammation, your sleep, your anger, your aggression, your memory, your focus, your energy. So it's going to figure out based on the QEEG brain mapping where your abnormalities, and then we're going to do neurofeedback therapeutic treatment to actually help improve those weak areas to rewire your brain to help them function at a higher level. So this neurofeedback takes about a half an hour. It's normally $200, but for the first 7 people to call, text, or email, you could get the neurofeedback for only $21. And the last gift we're going to give is a hyperbaric oxygen chamber session. This helps with your energy, your brain, your motivation, your focus, your immune system, your skin, your gut, your heart, your lungs. It helps get oxygen into the muscles so you can heal into the joints. It helps people with stroke and Parkinson's, helps people with dizziness and headaches, even helps children with autism or ADD or ADHD. It helps seniors with Alzheimer's or dementia. So it was originally invented for the bends where people got dizzy after going scuba diving, but then we saw, oh, scars tissues were being healed and the skin was getting better. And then we people noticed their energy was getting better and their immune system was getting better. They actually put it in hospitals during COVID-19 because it was one of the very few things that was helped to kill the virus. So if you have chronic COVID, you've lost your smell, and chronic Lyme, and you're always tired, the hyperbaric oxygen chamber is perfect for you. It takes about 1 hour to do. It's normally $200, but for the first 7 people to call, text, or email, you could get the hyperbaric oxygen chamber for only $21. And you could do all 5 if you want. $21 QEEG, $21 VNG, $21 one-on-one with me, $21 treatment of neurofeedback, and $21 treatment of hyperbaric oxygen chamber. 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But if I were you, I would take advantage of all 5, especially the one-on-one with me, where we could go over everything and give you a good plan to improve your health and your well-being. So the phone number to call, text, or email is 201-261-261. 2150. 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
16: 76 degrees at 3 o'clock. I'm Lisa Salvati. A man who ran onto the field at Yankee Stadium waving a Palestinian flag during the Yankees-Mets Subway Series game last night is facing misdemeanor charges. The New York Post reports 38-year-old Kelly Marcucci of Long Island stormed the field during the seventh inning of the game commemorating the 25th anniversary of the 9/11 terror attacks. Players on both teams wore special hats with FDNY and NYPD emblems. Police say Marcucci ran onto the field at exactly 9:11 p.m. before getting tackled by security. Fans then chanted USA. Marcucci, wearing a No Kings shirt, allegedly went on a tirade on social media before the game about capitalism, Saudi Arabia, and 9/11, and President Trump. A new study shows eating in a certain time window may help those with diabetes and obesity. Jim Forbes has more.
17: The University of Illinois Chicago research shows eating between noon and 8 p.m. improves blood sugar control in adults with type 1 diabetes. Researchers also found no increase in the risk of high or low blood sugar levels among those in the study. Lead researchers say it's the first step in showing time-restricted eating could be a safe, effective method to manage blood sugar levels and hope larger studies will come to the same conclusions.
16: The active ingredient in GLP-1 weight loss drugs may have additional benefits. A National Institutes of Health-funded study found the drug semaglutide reduced several harmful effects of aging and extended lifespan in older, healthy mice. While the study doesn't show that GLP-1s can extend human lifespan, the findings could open new directions in longevity research. The news is brought to you by Dr. Lederman's Radio Surgery, New York. Call 212 Choices for more information and listen to Dr. Lederman's Radio Surgery Show coming up next here on 710 WOR.
13: Here's your WOR Weather Channel forecast. We'll have a flood watch from late tonight into Sunday morning with heavy rain developing. In the meantime, some sun today with a high of 79. Clouds will move in tonight with showers and storms late and a low in the upper 60s. Some heavy rain into Sunday tomorrow with a high near 80. Then a clearing trend on Monday with a high hitting 75. I'm meteorologist Jeff Marr.
16: Next news at 4. 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I'm Lisa Salvati on 710 WOR.
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22: 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That's why we're here. My name is Dr. Lederman. I'll introduce myself in more detail in a few minutes. Let's just say I'm a cancer doctor, board certified, working here in New York for almost 38 years with an active practice with innovative treatment. First in New York with brain radiosurgery, first in the Western Hemisphere with body radiosurgery, an innovative practice for non-invasive treatment for people who want high success and to learn about options that are commonly not offered elsewhere. So when I grew up and went to medical school, our philosophy was that every doctor should educate the patient and talk about all the options. Nothing should be hidden. Nothing should be sold to a patient. It should be described in detail, in a vivid detail, so that patients understood all the options before making a decision. And here we also believe that the patient, you or your loved one or your family or the person down the street, is the president of his or her body and help chooses, really does choose all the information. So imagine like the President of the United States has advisors, but at the end of the day, the President of the United States makes a decision whether to do this or that. And here we believe the same for patients. It's even more important. It's your body, your health, your life. And there's huge differences. Surgery, not removing the breast or the arm or the lung or the prostate or bladder, or chemo. How much good does chemo do really? Or treatment for what stage? Stage 1 or 2 or 3 or 4? These are the options and the questions for every patient. So I want to jump right in and talk about a young woman, 36 years old. She's from Illinois. So you could say, what is a young woman from Illinois, 1,000 miles away, coming, driving here, 1384 Broadway, to be seen? Well, let's talk about it. She's 36 years old. She's married. She has two children. She came with her mother. She's from Illinois. She drove here. She heard about our special work. She was treated initially in Illinois and was very, very, very unhappy. A year and a half ago, she had a lump in her breast. Remember, she's 36, so quite young. She had a lump in the breast. She had no skin involvement, no discharge, no pain, no involvement under the armpit. She had a mammogram, an ultrasound. She had a biopsy. She had a lumpectomy. And they told her, well, the lumpectomy wasn't good. They need to remove the breast. So rather than giving her an option or say, hey, Dr. Lederman treats women, even without a lumpectomy often, who want it and understand it, and we can possibly save your breast. She was not told that in Illinois. And she was very upset. She had a mastectomy, and she thought she was doing the right thing. Her doctor said, well, if you remove the breast, you'll be home free. Well, that is not true. And in fact, the most common place for breast cancer to come back after mastectomy is right where the breast was, the chest wall. And guess what happened to this young 36-year-old woman from Illinois who had a mastectomy and thought she was home free and found out she wasn't. And well, we went over her details. She came here. We got her records. And we found that when the surgeon removed the breast, the surgeon left very, very, very, very close margins. That means where the cancer was, the surgeon didn't cut around the cancer adequately. He cut right through the area of the cancer. So that leaves cancer cells behind. And what happens if you leave cancer cells behind? Well, the cancer grows back. And so she came to me with a huge fungating mass in the chest wall. Remember, she has no breast any longer. The breast was removed. But there's skin where the breast used to be. And now there's a big hole about the size of a fist. And it's open and bleeding and painful and infected and not healing. And she's so upset with her care in Illinois that she got in her car, and this is a very logical woman with a logical mother, got in her car. She heard about our special work, even in Illinois, central Illinois, a couple hours south of Chicago, came in, and we saw her and documented her, and we got scans of her. We got PET scans, like the things we talk about all the time. What do you have, and where is it? And we found that, what does she have? She has breast cancer, came back after the mastectomy. Just a year and a half after the mastectomy, it came back fungating, huge, open wound, bleeding, unpleasant smells, unpleasant looks. Nothing anyone wants on their body. Nothing any young woman wants on her chest in place of where her breast used to be. And we staged her up. We got cancer markers. There's blood tests to give you ideas about the extent of cancer. There's special tests done, for example, PET scan, to look at her entire body to see if the cancer's traveled. And in fact, we found not only did the cancer come back in the breast area where the mastectomy, the surgeon told her if you remove the breast, you'll be okay. Well, she's not okay. The cancer came back there, came back in the bones and in the liver and elsewhere. And she wants her treatment here. She trusts us. She does not want to go home to Illinois. In fact, she drives back and forth every week for the few weeks to get the treatment here. She came with her mother first for the first week. She came with her cousin this past week. So we're treating her, and already she is better. Already she's doing well. She does have pain in the liver where there's extensive cancer, and we're planning to treat that as well if she wants. Of course, we talk about all the options, local, regional, systemic, combination, multimodality therapy, even no therapy. At this time, she cannot decide about chemo. She just can't decide, but wants to get better using the radiosurgery on the breast and breast area where the cancer has relapsed or grown after mastectomy didn't do the job. So it's a lesson. If you have a breast cancer or breast issues, you may want to give us a call at 212 Choices. This is Dr. Lederman at 1384 Broadway in Manhattan, where we have been treating breast cancers for decades. In fact, when I came to New York from Boston, at the big hospitals in New York, 97% of the women at the biggest hospitals in New York were having their breast removed, whereas in my practice, more than 90% of the women were keeping their breast, just the exact opposite. So there's big differences when you can explain all the risks and benefits and alternatives and the options to patients with cancer or possible cancer. There's obviously options if you don't have cancer. How do you get tested? How do you do screening? What should you do? And what happens if you have a lump or bleeding or weight loss or pain? What do you do? And there's options available for every patient. And patients come here. Some come with no cancer. Some come with cancer. Some come with treated cancer and the treatment just didn't work, like this young woman. So we're treating her, she's getting better, and she's very pleased about that. This is the work that we do every day at 1384 Broadway, Broadway and 38th Street in the heart of New York City. And we're talking about a man who came to me from Jamaica, prostate cancer, treated 15 years ago. 15 years ago, he had a Gleason 7, PSA 10, prostate cancer, so higher risk. Gleason scores how the cancer looks under the microscope, so the scale, Dr. Gleason put together a scale so men and their loved ones would know how aggressive the cancer would be. And the scale goes from 2, which is the best, 10 is the worst. His was Gleason 7, more aggressive. The PSA was 10, which is also more aggressive. Normal PSA is considered 4, but one can have prostate cancer with a PSA even less than 4. And on staging, he had a rectal exam with a nodule. We see so many men coming here without physical exams, so many men coming here without staging. I had a man just yesterday came to me with prostate cancer. He was scheduled to have radiation at a competing hospital, and they never told him about the staging, never got PET scans or special PET scans now just for prostate cancer. Why get staging? Well, to know if the cancer's traveled or not. It's so important. If you treat and you don't know where the cancer is, how will you know if the cancer's in remission or not? How will you know if it's better or worse? How will you know where the cancer is? How will you know what the best treatment is? It's so important for every person, if you have cancer, to know what kind of cancer it is, number one, and where is it, and be sure to know all the options. And just because a surgeon wants to remove your prostate or your breast or your lung or your leg or your arm or your nose or your ear or your face doesn't mean you have to do it. You can say, hey, I'll think about it, and I'm going to call, I'll think about it. Then you go home and call Dr. Lederman at 212 Choices and learn about all the options. Here you'll learn about all the options. We don't hide anything. We learn about all the options. That's what we do here every day at Radio Surgery New York. If you want information mailed to you, you can call us at 212 Choices, 212 Choices, same number if you want an appointment to be seen. If you have a medical condition, it's always best to be seen. And if you don't have a medical condition, it's best actually to get checked up. We know, for example, that men that get checked up for prostate have a 20% higher chance to be alive. Men that don't get checked up have a 40% higher chance of dying. And similar results for women with breast cancer and colon cancer, other cancers. So getting checked up, even if you feel fine, even if you have no family history. 90% of people with cancer have no family history. So it's a great idea to get checked up. You can do it here if you wish. 1384 Broadway, we accept most insurances, Medicare, Medicaid. 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
21: 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We're just a few steps from the Radio Surgery New York Cancer Treatment Center on Broadway and 38th Street. 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He was the first in New York with fractionated brain radiosurgery, and he's the first in America and in the Western Hemisphere with body radiosurgery. You can also call Dr. Lederman at 212-CHOICES for a free informative booklet and DVD. Hey, Dr. Lederman, we're back.
22: We're back. I want to tell you the end of the story of this man who came with prostate cancer in 2012. So a decade and a half ago, he came with Gleason 7, PSA 10, with a nodule in the prostate. He came, we saw doctors at two of the biggest facilities, two of the biggest hospitals in Manhattan. He chose our treatment. Why? Because he wanted the best chance to be cancer-free. And he came, wow, almost 15 years ago, treated, cancer-free, PSA zero, no side effects. His sex life works, his urinary life works. He's very happy with his treatment, even a decade and a half after treatment for a more aggressive cancer, high PSA, high Gleason score. Here from Jamaica, where in the Caribbean there's so much cancer and so much prostate cancer. I met the ambassador from Jamaica recently who indicated that Jamaicans and the Caribbeans have the highest rate of cancer in the world. Asked why, and there's no particular reason why. But anyone is able to get cancer, and anyone is susceptible, and that's why it's always a good idea to get checked out. That's what I think everyone should do if they're smart and want to live a long time in a good way. But I could tell you an example of someone who's very smart and wants to live who didn't have such luck. This is a man, 55 years old, from Ohio. He's a well-known baseball player. He played for great teams, then went to medical school, was a doctor, practices medicine in Ohio, and he had pain. He had pain in his low back and leg area. And he went to two of the biggest hospitals, one in Ohio, one in Minnesota, for this pain. And he was found to have a mass there more than 3 years ago. And the doctors told him, oh, don't worry, it's a schwannoma, it's a benign tumor. Well, he believed him, sad to say. The doctor might have said, hey, I think it's a schwannoma, but you need to get a biopsy. But the doctor at the super famous hospital did not say that. He said, schwannoma, nothing to worry about. His doctor sent him home, nothing to worry about. Meanwhile, over 3 years, his pain was getting worse and worse and worse. This is an active doctor working every day, runs his own medical office in Ohio. He was getting worse and worse and worse and worse. And finally, when the mass started growing from 3 to 4 to 5 to 6, 9 centimeters, 9 centimeters is bigger than my fist, and he was barely able to walk. He had such terrible pain with this cancer eroding through the bone. It wasn't a benign schwannoma at all. It was a cancer, a sarcoma, growing through the tissues, eating away at the bone, in terrible pain, terrible suffering. And he spoke to another doctor who knows us well, said, you probably best should see Dr. Lederman. He got in the plane from Ohio, came here, we examined all his records. We found not only did he have this sarcoma, but he had sarcoma that traveled to lung, stage 4. We talked about all the options. He was in so much pain. He had trouble walking, trouble moving. He had pain day and night from a 9-centimeter mass eating through the pelvic bones. And we offered all the options, and he did not want to have surgery. So one surgeon wanted to remove his pelvis, if you can imagine that. Another one wanted to give chemo. And we know that chemo does not work very well for sarcomas. In fact, it rarely works well. Surgery removing his pelvis, basically not an option, especially with stage 4 cancer traveled to the lung. He chose our treatment, and just within a few weeks, the cancer shrank by nearly 50% with the pain going away. He could feel the mass. It was on his backside behind his pelvis on the right side. He could feel the mass growing through the skin, growing through the bones. And with our treatment, the mass was going away. We measured it out in 3 dimensions. It's about 50% smaller, just without even finishing the treatment. And the pain was better, and the walking was better. And he was finally relieved to know there was a treatment that worked. And then he chose to have treatment here for the sarcoma that had traveled to the lung as well. He's declined all chemo because he knows it's so terrible in working, doesn't have durability. He wants to work. He wants to live his life as best as he can for as long as he can, and he's working full time. He's married. He has 2 children, well-known children, very talented at the top-notch schools and in the music field. So this is a story about a man, a doctor, who sad got derailed by 2 famous hospitals, one in Ohio, one in Minnesota, here getting better finally for the first time in 3 years. And this is the work that we do every day at 1384 Broadway. Broadway and 38th Street in the heart of New York City. I want to talk about a man who came from Dominican Republic. He is 60 years old. He's married. He has 2 children. He went to his doctor with a PSA of 5.4. It was repeated. It was 3.6. So 1 PSA was higher. 1 was lower. He had a biopsy anyway. He had a Gleason 7 cancer in multiple areas. He had no nocturia, which is waking up at nighttime to urinate. He had no pain. His weight was 195. His height was 5'6". He had high blood pressure. He was on medications for that. He was on medication for diabetes and blood pressure. He had surgery on his shoulder before he knew about our work on arthritis. He worked in the food industry, and I examined him on an exam. He had an enlarged prostate, T1C, Gleason 7, PSA 5 when I saw him 8 years ago. And 8 years later, his PSA is 0. He's in remission. He's doing great. No side effects. Sex life works. Urinary life works. Has no shortening of his vital organ. So different than surgery. We know with surgery, success rate 60%. With robotic surgery or open surgery, 60%. Or standard radiation, 60%. With us, 90% for Gleason 7 cancer. So lots of reasons why people come here for treatment, people from around the world, including men with prostate cancer, including men who just want to get checked out and know what they have. This is the work that we do every day at 1384 Broadway. And I'll tell you a little secret, and that is that we're live on the radio, and that means you can call us at 1-800-321-0710. 1-800-321-0710. 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Go to sleep with Dr. Lederman, wake up with Dr. Lederman, work with Dr. Lederman. You don't need a radio to listen to the radio. You can listen on your smartphone or your computer anywhere around the world. And people, as you've heard in this show just the last few minutes, listen and know about our special work around the world. And to introduce myself, I want to do that too. My name is Dr. Gil Lederman, born in Waterloo, Iowa. Raised there, MD at 25, like my great brother, Dr. Ted Lederman, MD at 25, and my wonderful son, Ariel Lederman, MD, graduated top of his class everywhere he went, magna cum laude, best schools from New York to California, from the Atlantic to the Pacific. He's a board-certified radiation cancer doctor here for you. Loved at home, loved by his patients, loved by patients' family, loved by the staff. Thoughtful, caring, compassionate Dr. Ariel Lederman. You're lucky to have Dr. Ariel Lederman working for you if you want. Me, I went on at MD 25. As I said, three Dr. Ledermans, MDs at 25, very rare. I went on to University of Chicago, trained in internal medicine for 3 years at Michael Reese, then 3 more years at Harvard Medical School, the prestigious Dana-Farber Cancer Institute, treating thousands of cancer patients, went on the staff, and then also at Harvard Medical School, the Joint Center for Radiation Therapy, 3 more years, treated thousands of patients with cancer, the only Harvard-trained, triple-board-certified radiation doctor in New York, one of the few in the world, here for you at 1384 Broadway, treating patients with cancer, seeing patients who have medical conditions, and also treating brain tumors, cancer brain tumors, benign brain tumors, also benign tumors in the body, and also using low-dose radiation for arthritis, for pain in the shoulders, the elbows, the hands, the hips, the knees, the feet, even plantar fasciitis, low-dose radiation, which is very well tolerated, has been studied and used for decades with tens of thousands of patients treated. We have information to send you. We'll send you if you call us at 212-CHOICES. It's always best to meet in person if you want to have medical answers. You can also come in to our office at 1384 Broadway from Monday to Friday, business hours, and pick up information. Pick up a package for yourself and a package for your loved ones. We know that radio listeners save lives, and you do it because you can transfer the information that you've gained by listening to the show to others who are in need. So give us a call, 212-CHOICES, make a date to meet, come by and pick up information, call for information. We accept most insurances, Medicare, Medicaid, 1384 Broadway. And now we have a very, very, very special listener who has become a patient and now is a part of the show. His name is Richard. I've seen Richard for almost 15 years. Richard's been treated for 8 cancers. He's been treated for prostate cancer and multiple skin cancers. And some people say, oh, skin cancers aren't serious. Well, they're very serious. People die of skin cancers. He had a son who died of skin cancer, non-melanoma skin cancer. So he's seen the terrible effects of skin cancer. He's been treated over the face and the head, scalp, and elsewhere. And he's going to tell you his story, and you're privileged, in my view, to hear from a patient who's willing to talk about themselves and tell their own story about having prostate cancer and 8 separate skin cancers, all treated with high success. This is Richard. Thank you so much. And Richard, why the heck are you here today?
2: I had prostate cancer, I had cancer of the skin, and I got cancer on top of the head right now.
22: Okay, so you've been coming here for more than 10 years, right?
2: Yes, yes.
22: And you had prostate cancer. We treated you almost 10 years ago, right?
2: Yes, and I get here because I want to get it done when it's small, and it's much easier and more comfortable to do it.
3: Okay, so you've had about 6 skin cancers that we treated already, right?
2: Yes.
3: And every skin cancer we treated has been successfully treated, right?
2: It came out perfect, yes.
3: Recently, you have a new skin cancer on the back of your head, right?
2: Yes.
3: And you went to see a dermatologist, right?
2: Yes.
3: And the dermatologist told you what?
2: They told me, well, they don't scratch everything, and they don't not going to check it all, because when you get old, you probably will die first.
3: Okay, so Richard, how old are you now?
2: I'm 97 right now.
3: You're 97. You just had your 97th birthday.
2: Yes.
3: And what? How do you feel when the dermatologist tells you not to treat it, just forget about it, you'll probably die anyway?
2: I just know that she don't want to get too involved with me.
3: Okay, so you actually had a son who died of skin cancer,
2: yes,
3: right?
2: Cancer in the head, right on the side.
3: Right, so he had a skin cancer, and it traveled, and he died of skin cancer, right?
2: Yes.
3: So you saw that skin cancer can be fatal.
2: Yeah.
3: And that's probably why you want to be treated, is that correct?
2: Yeah, I'm very happy with you, Dr. Learman, and I tell everybody about how good you are.
3: Well, you're very generous. So tell me something. You're 97.
2: Yes.
3: So the dermatologist thinks you're going to die first. But in fact, you're working every day, right?
2: I work 13 hours a day. I do all kinds of work for veterans, take people to hospitals, nursing homes. I check nursing homes and all. I just keep busy all the time. I remember the time I brought the veteran down from the Second World War. They put him where he was going to die. And I said, well, take you over to Dr. Lieberman. And when I took him over to Dr. Lieberman, he lived for another year and a half after that. And his wife was very happy with that.
3: Was he happy that he came here?
2: Yeah, he was happy, yep.
3: So what's your advice for people that have cancer or skin cancer or prostate cancer? What do you want to tell them?
2: Get here soon. Don't wait.
3: That's why you come and you make a big trip.
2: I come.
3: From Toms River here for your treatment.
2: And I bring other people just to see you.
3: God bless you. You're 97 years old.
2: Yeah.
3: And as we say, you should live to be 120.
2: Yeah. Well, you get smarter when you get older. You keep right on going, never stop.
3: All right. God bless you, and God bless you for all the great work you do.
2: You're welcome.
22: All right. Thank you so much, Richard. 97 years old. He's been coming for more than a decade. Now on his 8th cancer, 7 skin cancers, prostate cancer, in remission, doing great. He knows that skin cancers can be fatal. He's seen it with his son. He brings other patients, and he works 13 hours a day. So it's the spirit of our patients who are active and want to get good results. He doesn't want to be surgerized. He doesn't want to die of cancer. He wants to live and serve humanity. So God bless you, Richard, and God bless every listener. My name is Dr. Lederman. We'll be right back.
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1: We are back. I want to talk about a 51-year-old woman. She's got two children. She came with her friend. She was found to have a mass in her breast. It was biopsy positive. It was biopsied at one of the imaging centers here in New York. She had an invasive cancer, poorly differentiated. She came here. She's 179 pounds, 2 years ago 184, 5'2". She smoked as a teenager. She's on no medicines. She had bariatric surgery. She had a breast lift. She's had plastic surgery on her arm, on a deformed arm. Her sister had skin cancer. Her brother died of colon cancer. Another brother has colon cancer. So I saw her. We found an invasive cancer of the breast. It was biopsy positive. She was just adamant not to have any more surgery on the breast. She actually had a breast lift. She did not want lumpectomy. She did not want mastectomy. We treated her with radiation only, radiosurgery. She was not offered that elsewhere. And now, years later, she's cancer-free. How do we know that? So often people say, how do you know? How do you know the cancer's gone? Well, people get imaging. Women get imaging, mammograms, ultrasounds, MRIs, cancer markers, physical exams, even sometimes biopsies if there's a question to prove they are cancer-free. So she had invasive cancer of the breast, biopsy proven, no surgery, no lumpectomy, no mastectomy, radiation only. Remember, when we do radiation, there's no handling of the tissues, only non-invasive beams. She chose no chemo of any sort, no hormones of any sort, only our treatment. Years later, she is cancer-free. She's very happy, I should say, in the black community. We take care of women, of course, and men, and of every race and religion and creed and color. In the black community, the incidence of breast cancer is double. The death rate is double. So there's lots of reasons to seek care here. You're welcome here, even if you don't have cancer. Even if you don't have arthritis, to get checked out. This is the work that we do every day at 1384 Broadway. We have a man 76 years old. You can listen to him talking on our website. We also featured him recently on this program. He's 76 years old, and he was told that he had terrible, terrible arthritis in the knee. He was seen one summer by a surgeon, and the surgeon said he's so busy he can't book the surgery for 6 months. So he booked the surgery for 6 months. Then he met the patient in the operating room. He hadn't seen the patient in 6 months. And the surgeon said, well, how are you doing? And the patient said, I'm doing great. And the surgeon said, well, we're going to do the surgery today. And the patient said, why? And the surgeon said, well, if you don't do it today, you'll want to do it tomorrow. So the surgeon did a knee replacement surgery on this man. It was $83,000. The next day, the patient turned on the radio and heard, guess who? Dr. Lederman talking about non-invasive treatment for arthritis, painful arthritis in the shoulders, the elbows, the wrist, the hand, the hip, the knee, the feet, even plantar fasciitis. And he was so upset that the surgeon at the super-duper hospital in a neighboring state did not tell him about all the options. He was so upset he came to my office to meet me and to display his anger at the surgeon who did the surgery. The bill was $83,000. And since that day, it was more than 6 months ago, it was actually about 9 months ago, he has pain every night. He's unable to sleep because of the pain from the surgery of the knee replacement. He is so upset. And you may want to go on our website, which is rsny.org, rsny.org, and listen to him speak about his experience with a warning. So you may want to listen to a man that had knee replacement at one of the biggest hospitals, $83,000, and now in pain every day, every night, and is so upset that he never heard about Dr. Lederman and low-dose radiation for arthritis by anyone, by rheumatologists, by orthopedics, by his doctors, by anyone, until he turned on WR Radio here at 1384 Broadway is our office. This is the work we do. I want to talk about another woman who came to me, 76 years old from Jamaica. She's single, no children. She has diabetes. She had a mass 9 millimeters in the left breast. She was seen on mammogram. She had a biopsy. It was poorly differentiated cancer. She had poorly differentiated invasive cancer with ductal carcinoma in situ. She was adamant about no surgery, no lumpectomy, no mastectomy, no chemo, was treated years ago, and now is in complete remission. Mammograms, ultrasounds, physical exams, blood tests are all normal with no cutting, no bleeding, no chemo, no hormones, only non-invasive beams of radiation attacking the breast from Dr. Lederman. This is the work that we do every day at 1384 Broadway. But I would a man very well known. He was in the Air Force and the Fire Department. He came to me with a basal cell cancer on his nose. So a basal cell cancer right on the bridge of his nose. It was the first skin cancer of his life. He has atrial fibrillation. He had cardiac ablation. He had knee surgery. But he came to me about 2 years ago with his basal cell on the nose, and he just did not want deforming surgery, did not want Mohs surgery. This is a man that worked for the Air Force. He worked on C-5 aircraft. He flew in Vietnam, Afghanistan, Kuwait, around the world for the Air Force, and then retired from the New York City Fire Department, worked in 9/11. He has a girlfriend from over 27 years. I saw him. He had a mass on the nose. It was a basal cell cancer. And he was treated years ago. And years ago, he was treated for a basal cell cancer with no cutting, no bleeding, and is cancer-free. His nose is beautiful. And this is the work we do. If you want to see examples of our work, you can check our website or come in. We'll send you a package of information about skin cancers and non-invasive treatment. There's 3 million Americans with skin cancer every year, and sad to say, most never learn about non-invasive treatment. Dermatologists are surgeons. Dermatologists generally, not always, but generally send their patients for more surgery. Many patients want options. They don't want surgery. And many people know that surgery on the nose or eyes or ears or mouth is often very deforming, like Carly Simon. Carly Simon recently divulged that she had a basal cell on her face. She had surgery, and she's so upset she won't go out in public. She won't even allow photographs of her face. So it's sad for her. It's sad for everyone who has skin cancer and is not told about all the options. My name is Dr. Lederman. We're going to take a short break. Did you know?

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3: We're back. I want to talk about a 77-year-old man, very nice man from Long Island. He's married. He has a child. He came by himself. He has atrial fibrillation. He came by Uber. I don't know. He spent $100 from Long Island to come here because he can't walk. He has terrible pain. He has cardiac disease. He had a cardiac stent. He's on Eliquis. But his main problem is knee pain. He had arthroscopic surgery. He had pain with walking, pain with going upstairs, pain so much he had to use a cane. He was difficulty moving anywhere. He had surgery. He had physical therapy, had injections. None of it worked, and he has pain for a year, getting worse and worse and worse and worse. He also has neuropathy from diabetes, has lots of leg problems, and he had an MRI PI-RAD 5. So MRI PI-RAD 5, PI-RAD means how the MRI shows the prostate. PI-RAD means he's almost definitely having cancer. He had a high PSA, and he had extensive involvement in the prostate and seminal vesicle. It was biopsy positive. His PSA was elevated at 8.7. He was urinating twice a night. He wanted desperately, desperately to be treated for his prostate cancer, biopsy positive. But he couldn't walk. He was going to take an Uber every day, $100 each way. And I said, you know, if it was me, and he didn't know, he came in our office without knowing that we treat arthritis in the hips and knees and the hands and the elbows and the shoulders. And I said, if it was me, we could just give a few treatments to your knee, and most likely your knee will get better and you'll be back pretty much to normal. And he had trouble believing me. And he said, well, I want to treat my cancer. I'm worried about dying of cancer. I said, well, let's take a short detour if you want. We'll treat your knee. We'll try to get your knee better so you can walk. And you don't have to spend $100 on Uber each way. You can take the subway in the Long Island Railroad. This man, 77, with heart disease, arthritis, and a PI-RAD 5 high-risk prostate cancer. And so he took my advice. He decided to, okay, take the low-dose radiation to the knee, just a few treatments. He got better. In fact, he got so much better, he doesn't have to take the Uber anymore. He could take the Long Island Railroad and come from Penn Station. Penn Station to our office is about a five-minute walk. In fact, almost all the big transportation hubs are a few minutes, whether it's Penn Station or Grand Central or Port Authority, subways, the buses. It's so easy to get to us. So he had terrible arthritis. We treated his arthritis in just a few treatments. And he's so much better. He now walks in on his own, no problem, no Uber, no expense. And now we're treating his prostate cancer, that MRI PI-RAD 5. And he is so happy. We made the suggestion to reverse the two. The arthritis treatment first, the cancer second. Now he's doing great. He is so happy. And now we're going to hear from a musician who we treated for skin cancer, who couldn't play his favorite violin for years. Here's Ted.
1: Ted, how did we come to know each other?
4: Through Kerry Stubbs.
1: Okay.
4: Kerry's a friend of mine.
1: Okay, but other than that, why are we here with, why were we here in the past?
4: Because I had cancer in my skin cancer, and they kept on cutting, and it kept on coming back deeper. And I heard about you on the radio. I listened to you. I still do listen every day. And I said, no, I'm going to try this. And I spoke to Kerry, and Kerry told me about what his experience here, and you saved his life, basically.
5: Okay, so for you, you were treated some time ago for the skin cancer, right?
4: Yes.
5: And you had a series of treatments, right?
4: Here.
5: And did you have any side effects from the treatment?
4: Nothing at all.
5: Did the cancer ever come back of the skin?
4: Not at all.
5: Are you satisfied with the treatment?
4: 100%.
5: Does it look fine with you?
4: Yes.
5: Was there anything bad about that experience?
4: Nothing.
5: Was there anything we told you that wasn't true?
4: No.
5: Okay, so you had a good experience.
4: Yes.
5: Right? And then you came back again another time recently, right?
4: Yes.
5: And you came back because of?
4: My fingers froze. I play musical instruments. I tinker.
5: Okay, so you're a musician, actually.
4: Yes.
5: You're a composer, right?
4: No. Well, I do. I've arranged.
5: You arrange music, and you're a musician, and you need your hands, right?
4: I perform, and I teach.
5: So you can't function without your hands.
4: Cannot function either.
5: So what's happened to your hands over, how many years have you had trouble with your hands?
4: I would say about 5-6 years now.
5: So 5 or 6 years. And you're wearing these gloves now. And what kind of limitations do you have on your hands?
4: I can't, when I turn my elbow,

0: heard me on what, on the radio?
1: On your radio, I heard you mention but this is a problem that you're working with this. And I said, well, that's my problem.
0: Okay, and you came here.
1: And I said, I came here.
0: Okay, so for this treatment, we talked about it. We got x-rays of your hands, right?
1: Yeah.
0: We documented the arthritis, right?
1: I knew I had arthritis all over my body for years. I've known this, but it has never affected me where my fingers won't move.
0: But we documented what you had. Is there proof of that? You have a copy of that report. I gave that to you, right?
1: Yes.
0: And I talked about all the options, right?
1: Yes.
0: And you decided to go with the radiation, low-dose radiation.
1: Absolutely.
0: And today was your fourth treatment, right?
1: No, today was my third.
0: So it's only the third. So you've actually had only two treatments.
1: Right.
0: When you came and you saw me in the hall and you told me what in the hall today?
1: I couldn't believe it. Last night we were playing concertos, duet concertos with my students. And I was able to move my fingers playing the violin on the G and D string and being able to play double stops, which I could never play because of my fingers. And it worked. It was easy. I felt no pain, nothing. It was just back to normal. After two sessions of radiology.
0: Yeah, two sessions which lasted a few minutes, a very low dose radiation, and you were able to play again. And you haven't played like this in how long?
1: I couldn't play for the last 5 years. I couldn't move on those lower strings.
0: So for 5 years, you haven't been able to move your hands like this. And all of a sudden, you have two treatments of a few minutes each, and you can play again.
1: Yeah. It was awesome. Now I have to do my other hand because I have no strength, no muscle there. I keep dropping my cello bows and my violin. So I have to use a German grip because these fingers I can hold. But these fingers, they're weak. They're very weak. I can't do it. So I'm anxious to get this hand done.
0: But didn't we do the left hand first because that was the worst one?
1: That's the worst one.
0: So we did the worst one and now you're playing music again. Correct?
1: Yes, I teach 6 days a week.
0: And you're happy?
1: Yes.
0: And is there anything I told you that wasn't true?
1: No.
0: And what would you tell other people who have arthritis?
1: You must seek out radiation first as a first step.
0: They don't have to. They can do it if they want. Right.
1: If you are intelligent, you get the facts, get all the facts. But the last thing I would do would be surgery. The first thing, radiation. It's non-invasive. It works. And you it saves your life.
0: Was there any side effects?
1: No.
0: How has it improved your life other than the music?
1: Well, now these figures move. They work right.
0: Can you wash the dishes?
1: I could do everything. Yes. Everything. It's back to normal.
0: So back to normal.
1: Back to normal.
0: So you're very pleased?
1: 100% pleased.
0: Any trepidations about it?
1: No. I would just urge everyone who has arthritis, seek out radiation. Don't be stupid. Seek out radiation because that will work. It'll save you time. It'll save you money. And it works. It's not invasive.
0: Why do you think other doctors didn't send you for low-dose radiation? You've seen other doctors about this.
1: Not radiation. No.
0: I've seen other doctors. Why do you think they didn't tell you about low-dose radiation?
1: Because it's the money. Because even the doctor, the nurse thought I had cancer in her head again.
0: Not the head of the skin.
1: I know, skin, yeah. She wanted me to go upstairs to the surgeon. And he would have dug it out, sent it out, and come back and say to me, oh, it wasn't cancer. But I came to Dr. Lederman, and it right away, he said, that's not cancer. So I would have wasted time, and it hurts. It's ridiculous. You don't go to a surgeon if you can feel and get it done with radiation. That has to be the future of medicine today. You know, the surgeon is only there, in my opinion, to make money, but it doesn't work.
0: No makes sense if you have a bullet hole through your heart. That might be another reason.
1: I see research today, which by other doctors saying that all these surgeons and all these surgical procedures, they don't work. And and things are being developed with radiology and other things other than they're not invasive. And this is the key to the future, non-invasive medical care. And if you don't seek it out, you're putting your life in danger.
0: Any other qualms to warn people about?
1: Just seek Dr. Lederman.
0: Has your experience been good here? Has the whole staff treated you well, by the way?
1: Very professional, very caring, absolutely.
0: All right, thank you and God bless you. And you should live to be 120.
1: Thank you.

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5: 76 degrees at 4 o'clock. I'm Lisa Salvati. The NYPD investigating the fatal shooting of two men in a playground in Brooklyn. It happened last night at around 10:30 at Howard Playground near Mother Gaston Boulevard in Brownsville. A 33-year-old man was shot in the neck and a 35-year-old man shot in the chest. Both died at the hospital. Security is tight around New York City for the Jewish High Holy Days this weekend. Jennifer Polsoni reports.
6: The Rosh Hashanah holiday coinciding with the 9/11 anniversary, but the NYPD making sure it's deployed to synagogues, yeshivas, and other Jewish cultural institutions, working with House of Worship patrols, along with enhanced intelligence and counterterrorism monitoring. Police Commissioner Jessica Tisch says the NYPD is taking extra precautions because of a growing number of anti-Semitic hate crimes.
7: I want all Jewish New Yorkers to know this. You have a partner in the NYPD now and throughout the year.
5: A man who ran onto the field at Yankee Stadium waving a Palestinian flag during the Yanks-Mets Subway Series game last night, facing misdemeanor charges. The New York Post reports 38-year-old Kelly Marcucci of Long Island stormed the field during the seventh inning of the Yankees-Mets game, which was dedicated to commemorate the 25th anniversary of the 9/11 terror attacks. Players on both teams wore special hats with FDNY and NYPD emblems on them. Police say Marcucci charged the field at exactly 9:11 p.m. before getting tackled by security. Fans then chanted USA. Marcucci allegedly went on a tirade on Facebook before the game about capitalism, Saudi Arabia and 9/11, and President Trump. The NYPD's Force Investigation Division is reportedly looking into the latest incident involving someone who died while in police custody. Here's Chad Erickson.
8: The Daily News reports the 48-year-old man, whose name has not been released, died Wednesday at Brooklyn Hospital, 3 weeks after he suffered a medical episode in a courthouse holding cell as he awaited arraignment on charges of possession of crack and a stolen credit card. Public defender agencies told the news that the man's death highlights concerns about the care of people in police custody and conditions at city courthouses. Last spring, a woman being arraigned on drug charges gave birth inside a Brooklyn courthouse. courtroom while she was in handcuffs.
5: President Trump is spending the weekend in Ireland. The president touted his relationship with the country while meeting with Ireland's prime minister. He was also asked about the war with Iran and when it's going to end.
9: I think very soon. I think it'll be probably right after the Crimea. They're trying to hold out as long as they can to complicate the election, but I think people are wise to it because Iran cannot have a nuclear weapon.
5: The president is also set to attend the final days of the Irish Open, which is being held at his golf course in Doonbeg. Americans' wallets are taking a hit as inflation rises faster than wages. The U.S. Bureau of Labor Statistics data shows consumer prices rose 3.4% in August from a year ago. Meanwhile, average hourly earnings rose just 3.1% over the same time. Sports and weather up next. WOR News Time 4:03.
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5: It's the U.S. Open Women's Singles Final getting underway just about now at Arthur Ashe in Queens. Aryna Sabalenka versus Elena Rybakina.
18: Here's your WOR Weather Channel forecast. A flood watch will be in effect from late tonight through Sunday morning. A front will bring in some heavy rainfall, but sunshine today with a high near 79. Tonight, showers and thunderstorms late and a low falling into the upper 60s. Some more heavy rain into Sunday tomorrow with a high of 80 and clearing on Monday with a high close to 75. I'm meteorologist Jeff Marr.
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0: Here I am. Here you are. Here we be. Rob Astorino, 710. WOR on a very nice Saturday. The day after. I don't know if... I think, to be honest, I think like we're all just exhausted of 9/11 talk this week because it's been so emotional. And I, you know, like everybody else, I mean, if you lived here, you lived through it in one way, shape, or another. I think people on the other side of the country, not that they don't care, but, you know, if something happened like in Los Angeles when it does, I mean, we obviously, we care because they're Americans. It's a U.S. city, and we might know somebody there, but, you know, it's kind of over there. But this 9/11 thing, you know, really did affect everybody. And I want to talk about the midterm conventions in just a little bit and a bunch of other things, but I just wanted to start with this. And 9/11, I remember, obviously, my wife and I had just gotten married. We got married June 25th of 2001. We got married in Ireland. We toured around Ireland. That's where her family is. And we then spent the next 2 months basically all over the place, kind of camped out in Barcelona and did a lot of different things. She was on a teaching schedule, so she was going to start going back to work in September. And I was going to be leading the charge at ESPN Radio, which was not on the air yet. And so we were supposed to go up on the air, launch the station in mid to late September. So we were at 2 Penn Plaza at Madison Square Garden, and it was our station, WABC at the time, was over there. And so that's originally how I got to know Sean Hannity and all of them. Curtis worked there. I knew Curtis since 2001 when I started in Disney. Disney owned us at the time. And I so remember, obviously, like everybody else, that day. And so we got back like mid-August. And I was preparing to go into the city, you know, in a couple of weeks to start this new venture at ESPN. And then all of a sudden, obviously, I woke up like everyone else did and watched the worst of humanity and watched our city suffer greatly. And I still remember that morning that I was kind of just mesmerized, as so many were, just watching television. And I was just so angry. That was the emotion that I felt that morning. I was so angry that humans, I don't care what our differences are, but that they would do something like this to other people, innocent people. The destruction, I mean, the planning was amazing, if you think about it, obviously, hijacking four planes, and just figuring out what would happen. I think they knew, engineering-wise, that those towers would fall if they hit it at the right spot. And I still remember just being so mad all morning watching that and watching people that had to or were forced out of the Twin Towers falling to their death because they couldn't breathe anymore or the heat was so intense that they were literally kind of pushed out of those windows and then just watching them fall. And I think I said this on the air, I had worked in the North Tower when I was at Metro Traffic. That was like my first real job, if you will, after Fordham. And I remember I was on the West Side Highway heading in to go downtown to go to the North Tower in 1993 to go to work, and the tower was bombed. And, you know, we knew terrorism was part of life, unfortunately, and that there were people who hate us, including Iranians, still do. And I remember that day just so angry in the morning. And at some point later on in the afternoon, I left the house. I think I went to the store. And I was on my way home. And I'm listening on the radio and just, you know, watching it all day. And it hit me. And I just had to pull over the car. And I started crying uncontrollably about what was happening to our country, what was happening to people I know that worked in that building. Did turn out I knew people who died. And just that it was the worst. Like Satan literally was winning that day. And it was just horrific. It was just horrific. And I was on the town board in Mount Pleasant. I was a councilman. And it was a Tuesday night, and we had a meeting scheduled, a regularly scheduled meeting, our public meeting. And I still remember we weren't sure what to do. Should we cancel the meeting that night, or should we go forward with our job, you know, our government? And we decided, let's wait to hear what the president has to say. And George Bush spoke. If you remember, George Bush, I don't remember what time, but Bush spoke. And he basically said, you know, we will find out who did this. They will pay the price. But now is a time for all Americans to not let them win and to, as best you can, let's bring back some normalcy. And so we decided that moment, let's listen to the president, good advice, and let's have our regular town board meeting. And we did. And it was our tiny little way of saying to them, you ain't winning. You may have won this moment, this little battle, but you're not going to win. And so that's what I remember so vividly, as you all do. If you're above the age of 35 or whatever, you know exactly what happened that day. You'll never forget it. Unfortunately, way too many people are forgetting it. But I mean, if you think of 9/10, what a different world. I mean, you could drop somebody off at the airport, walk in there. Remember, you had the paper tickets. It didn't matter. Everything was so different. And then the following day, the world literally changed. We're still dealing with that. You can make an argument that we've gone too far. We've lost too many of our freedoms and individual liberties. That's when TSA was started, the Patriot Act. You know, so did government get too obtrusive, too powerful? Yeah, I think you can make that argument. But that's the world we're in right now. The whole world changed. It wasn't just the U.S. The whole world changed in how we do everything. And then let's go to 9/12. Like, what did we learn? What did we learn from September 12th on, as we forget after the smoke and the rubble and we're pulling out bodies? But in the ensuing weeks, months, years to decades now, what have we learned? Well, a lot of us haven't learned anything, or we forgot it, because the fact that we would think that it is totally okay to have a wide open border and let so many unvetted people who wish to do us harm, not everyone that crossed that border clearly, but plenty of them, that we are allowing that, we're fighting for them, that we are now afraid to, quote, offend somebody who might be a Muslim, or offend somebody who is really a practicing Islamist, we can say. That's the difference. And that to speak up against their religion and the fanatics in the religion, that is, the religion itself and Islamists, are incompatible with our values, period. I'm not going to apologize for that at all, at all. But they are using our own emotions, our own freedoms, our own constitution, our own laws against us, and we're allowing it. Because when we have communities, whether it's Patterson or whether it's Hamtramck and Dearborn in Michigan and other places, in their own way, create their own little country there by having Sharia law, which is incompatible, it's unconstitutional, and we're afraid to speak up because we don't want to hurt somebody's feelings? No. It'll happen again if this is going to be what we're going to do. We can't let our guard down. And, you know, when I was county executive, I had high-level clearance, and so we would get information that the Joint Terrorism Task Force would be dealing with all the time. And we had, just in Westchester alone, the Kensico Dam, nuclear power plant, right, Indian Point, and many other high-target areas. And I can tell you, look, just like in New York City and other places, things were stopped, things were prevented that people really never knew of. And that's happening every minute right now. But how stupid are we, and only 25 years later, to have an American-hating mayor, a Muslim mayor, elected to the city that just dealt with 25 years ago the collapse of our symbol, really, if you will, of this country for capitalism, but the collapse of our two buildings and almost 3,000 people in it. That's where we're at right now because people did forget. Never forget? Yeah, okay. The midterm convention, and I'll take your calls a little later, 1-800-321-0710. 1-800-321-0710 is the number we can always reach me. So let me give you my thoughts about the midterm convention. I did not go. This, I thought, by and large, was successful. However, I think if you're watching the midterm convention, you already are voting for Republicans. Who we really have to reach are the non-MAGA Republicans, and there are plenty of them. I mean, Trump still has a very high level of support with Republicans. He does. It's well over 80%. It's like 90%. But there's a significant amount of Republicans that don't really love Donald Trump, and they might sit on the sidelines. That can't happen. Independents also, these are people we need to talk to, and I hope, but it got such limited play. I mean, Newsmax, we aired it clearly. Fox aired it. But did you put on CNN? Okay, what a joke again. So they would have what we call a PIP, picture in picture. So that little box at like the bottom right where you see the convention live, but you don't hear it. And then you have the anchor or the host blabbering about what's happening at the convention that they don't want you to actually see live because, God forbid, you might actually listen and make up your own mind. So they're going to tell you what's happening. And then they would have like these fake texts from their, quote, experts giving real-time information and commentary on what you're watching if they had it up, but not allowed to hear. And then MS Now didn't have a thing about it. All they had was Trump bad, Trump bad, Trump bad. And then they would tell you every now and then, GOP embraces fear at convention. That's the direction they went. We knew the networks were never going to air it. They didn't. They were in regular programming. And so even the papers, you know, you were getting some stuff here and there. But I thought Trump spoke way too long the first night. It was an hour and 50 minutes. And that's way too long. The vice president, I thought, did a good job. I think Trump on the second night did pretty good, but again, he kind of goes off the beaten path, and it's got to be highly targeted. And I think the rah-rah is important, but also the messaging that they were talking about, the difference between what Republicans stand for and the Trump record, which is pretty damn good, actually, versus the crazies who are ready to take the wheel of this ship, which would be really scary. If they got back in, if Biden and his team, really, I mean, Obama, Biden, just the lunatics on the left, the DSA, if they commandeered this country, and they might, oh my God. And so I thought the Republicans did a pretty decent job, to some extent, of trying to talk to others about the differences. I just don't know how many people actually heard it. That's the thing. I just don't know. Because, again, other than a couple networks like us, I think News Nation did a little bit. They were dipping in and out. I think they had some coverage. But the other ones, no. So, I don't know. Did you hear it? Did you watch it? Did you see it? What did you think? 1-800-321-0710. Do you think it's going to change anyone's mind? And we've got like 50 days to go. Now, as part of my Newsmax thing, you know, I'm going to be going around the country again. I start in Minnesota, so next Sunday I'm heading out to Minnesota to talk to Michelle Tafoya, who is running for Senate, and she's actually in it. That's a state that maybe we could swipe with everything going in it. Who knows? You got, you know, the corruption, Minnesota's in a free fall. Now, whether or not they'll actually, you know, do what they don't normally do, and that's vote for a Republican, I think Minnesota is the longest running state that has not voted for a Republican. I think it was 72, might have been the last time they voted for a Republican for president. So, I mean, it's a pretty deep blue state. But Republicans have been coming kind of close. And I'm looking at these polls, by the way. look, I think there's a lot of BS in some of this. I can tell you. When you got a poll that says Tom Cotton in red Arkansas is kind of in like a dead heat, total BS. Come on, stop it. So this narrative that Republicans are going to get destroyed up and down, look, it could come true. It could. But I think these races are a lot closer than they appear on paper right now, and a lot more within reach to flip some races. And, we could have a huge surprise in that Republicans hold both. They always undercount Trump support. They always undercount Republican support. And right now the narrative is not a chance. But then you look at the other numbers, the Democratic Party has a 70% disapproval rating. So people know that their party is insane, and yet they're still looking at voting for them. Why? Because they hate Trump so much? I don't know. 1-800-321-0710. 1-800-321-0710. How are you going to vote if it's right now? I mean, did you watch it? And what do you think needs to happen? The gas prices, yes. Look, Trump acknowledged, he admitted, gas prices are not coming down in the next 50 days. It's going to remain where they're at probably, maybe even a little higher, maybe a little lower, who knows. But it ain't coming down to where you and I want it to be, where he wants it to be. He said maybe right after the election that'll happen, because he thinks a lot's going to happen with Iran right after the election. Either they capitulate or Trump is just going to drop 16 million bombs on them and just end it. I don't know. But something big is going to happen, I think, after the election. So for the time being, that's what we're looking at. Anyway, 1-800-321-0710. Would love to get your thoughts on what is happening, what you're thinking. Did you watch the midterms? Did it make any difference to you? You feeling bad? You feeling good? Whatever's on your mind, I'll take it right now. 1-800-321-0710. 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
8: Next. 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
8: 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Mainly working here. 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
9: 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Ooh, and I'll grab an almond croissant, too.
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13: Hey, Rob, how'd everything work out for your dad?
0: Well, yes. Thank you for remembering.
13: Got his remote and everything like that?
0: Yes. So he called Whitaker's. And they came to his house. They installed the, I think it's a Genie. I think that's the brand name. But that's the electric door opener. So now he doesn't have to bend over and lift a heavy garage door. Just boop, and goes right up. I love it. Mine is so silent. I don't even know when the door is opening. Very, very silent. It's great. Okay, 4:30. So time for you, 1-800-321-0710. 1-800-321-0710. Also, before I forget, at the convention, one of the most poignant moments, if you watched it, it was on night number 2. Congressman Mike Lawler from Westchester and Rockland, you know, he knows the Gorman family very well, and the Gormans from Yorktown, and their daughter Sheridan, as you know, was brutally murdered in Chicago by an illegal alien. And the city of Chicago did everything to protect this illegal alien, a sanctuary city, of course. They could care less about Sheridan Gordon, but they cared about this illegal and did everything to throw their arms around him. They're such sick people. These far left people are so sick. They really and truly are. But the Gorman family, oh my God, it was like my eyes were tearing. And my wife, too, when she was watching this, the mom and dad and the sister spoke. And they had two people from North Carolina, I guess, knew the story of the Gormans. And this gentleman handmade a beautiful bench from North Carolina and sent it to the Gorman family. And then they, in turn, at the convention, said that this was a bench that they wanted put in the halls of Congress. And they wanted Republicans and Democrats to sit down together on this bench in memory of their daughter and work things out to figure out how to move forward on, you know, on big issues. But they, you know, they're never going to get their daughter back. But we have a party in this country, the Democrats, that could care less about the Sheridan Gormans of the world. They could care less. And there was another story that came out. Our own governor, Kathy Hochul, she just pardoned an illegal alien, Kaisi Guerrero Mariano, because this case was going to the Supreme Court, and the case was about non-citizens, whether or not they have a right to a bond hearing if they've been detained for a prolonged period of time. And so this was going to the Supreme Court, and before it had a chance to, Kathy Hochul pardoned a hardened criminal in New York, an illegal alien. So this case became moot, and the Supreme Court now did not hear it. So once again, just think about this, once again, the left, in this case, I love it when the media says, the moderate governor, Kathy Hochul. What a bunch of you-know-what. She's as liberal as the rest of them. She's just dumber than the rest of them. They're actually smart, some of them on the left. She's just dumb. But she pardoned this guy so that the Trump administration could not take this case to the Supreme Court. Can you believe that? God. 1-800-321-0710. Rob Astorino here. Let's start with Pam in Brooklyn. Hi, Pam. How are you?
14: Hi, Pam. How are you? How are you today, Rob?
0: Okay.
14: Thank you for taking my call. I'm calling because I did watch the convention and I thought it was wonderful. My support for President Trump has really never wavered because I understand what his thinking is. He's trying to run the country like a company, like a successful company. And I'm so sorry to hear that all of the Republicans and the Democrats are on his case regarding the $5,000 payout dividend if the Republicans win the House and the Senate. To understand business is to understand that when a company does well, it always yields their dividends. And I noticed there was never any complaining when we had to pay for hotels for the illegal immigrants that were coming in, and we're still paying for on a daily basis. I don't hear anybody, Republican or Democrat, ever whining about that money that's being released. But because this money would go to the tax-paying American citizen, I find that I cannot believe how everyone is in an uproar about it. So I'm just very, to me, it's a matter of common sense versus stupidity, Rob.
0: Well,
14: that's
0: Pam,
14: really what it boils down to.
0: Thank you, Pam. So I agree with you on the common sense versus stupidity. Common sense versus communism, common sense versus crazy. That's what's happening right now. People have to decide common sense. You may not like everything that Trump does or Republicans do. That's fine. But on the whole, I mean, they're 100 times better than what the lunatics on the left want to do and what they did. They already showed us what they would do. That was 4 years of Biden. Complete and utter chaos. That's what they'll do again. 10 times worse because more of the Democratic Socialists are in charge. So it'll get so much worse. I'm glad Pam brought up the $5,000 dividend because I forgot about it. I don't like it. And I'll tell you why I don't like it. So I think this was something that on the plane ride from D.C. to Dallas, Trump came up with. I don't think they tested this. I don't think they put any thought into this. I think everyone was probably caught by surprise. But I just don't like this. It is obviously it's kind of a gimmick. I think just keep cutting taxes. We're talking about a $40 trillion deficit right now, and we're supposed to be the fiscal sanity party. We're supposed to be the Doge party where we're cutting waste and stuff. Now, Howard Lutnick, the Commerce Secretary, said the day after, this is not coming from taxpayer dollars. This is going to be money that we brought in from tariffs and we'll redistribute it back to the American public. $5,000 for every adult in the United States, which, by the way, my wife was so excited. I'll take $5,000. Yeah, who wouldn't? Of course we want $5,000. $5,000 from every adult in the United States comes out to about $1.2 trillion. Where are we going to get that money? You talk about inflation. And then the other thing that Trump said, that the money must be spent within the United States. Well, how are you going to do that? What are you going to give us? Gift cards to Applebee's worth $5,000? I mean, I don't understand how this is going to work. And there's also, once this, if it, look, he also put the caveat on it. This is where Trump is so direct, where he basically said, yeah, but only if you vote Republican are you going to get this money. Because if the Republicans lose the House or the Senate, you ain't getting the money. So I'm wondering, let's just say for a second that the Republicans hold the House and Senate. I think there's going to be a huge argument in Congress about what to do with this. And then it's going to be, well, look, do the rich really need an extra $5,000? So no, we'll cut that out. But at what number are we going to start saying no to people? What's the household income going to be, or individual income? I mean, it's going to get, you know, whittled down to the point where it'll be, you know, I'll be $1 away from getting it. That'll be the cutoff. Whatever I make, it'll be $1 less, and then I won't get the $5,000 check. But this is a gimmick. I don't really like these kind of things. This is something that I don't think Republicans need to be running on. We need to run on a record which is damn good. Trump's record has been damn good. The economy, for the most part, is really pretty good. So the war is causing the high cost at the pump. That's not going to be forever. And I wish it would have been, you know, wrapped up by now. It's not. But do we need these really what is a Democratic, definitely a Democratic gimmick of let's just give $5,000 to everybody. So I don't really like that. Maybe you do. I just don't see that as necessary. I don't think we need to play those games. And that just kind of gets into what Democrats do all the time. David in Queens, you're on 710 WOR. Hi, David.
15: Hey, Rob. Good afternoon. Rob, the Nassau and Queens County are being littered by Tom Suozzi signs that say, he thinks like us. People better remember, Tom Suozzi did nothing during the Biden illegal invasion of the United States. And he's doing nothing regarding these communist cutthroats. Thank you.
0: So Mike LePetri, I think, has a legitimate shot of winning that race. And I know for a fact, from the inside, that that race is very close. Polling has it very close. Now, you would think that, you know, with some of the anti-Trump sentiment and kind of anti-Republican feeling right now because of the economy, that Suozzi, who has tremendous name recognition, served as county executive of Nassau, that he would be up by a lot. He's not. This is a race. LePetri can win this race, and that would be a huge, huge win if we could flip that seat. But the other thing, like, I like Tom. Tom and I have known each other a long time. When I'm in the Capitol, I usually stop by, say hi to him. We have a conversation. I am disappointed, and I know he's a Democrat, and he's going to vote with them a lot, but there are things that Tom should not be voting for, and you can't have it both ways. You cannot walk the tightrope that he's trying to walk, but at the end of the day, you're judged by your votes, not what you say, and I think some of his votes are really going to come back to haunt him. George in Rockland County, you're on 710 WOR.
16: Yeah, how you doing, Rob? Okay, good. So I have a question for you. Hello?
0: Yeah, go ahead.
16: Okay, can you explain to me, please, why the Democratic Party is so powerful in New York State?
0: Because they have kind of always been, at least in New York City, which
16: why?
0: Is the base. Well, it's unions. In many ways, it sprung from the unions. I mean, look, this was Republicans controlled a lot of the suburbs in the past, a lot of upstate New York. New York City was always Democrat, as most of the, you know, urban areas are in our country or have become over the last several generations. That wasn't always the case. You had Republican mayors. We had Republican mayors, obviously, in New York City, and they were well run. But what's happened is the foreign-born population now of New York and New York City specifically is like 40%. And you also have a strong union presence here, and they are aligned with the Democratic Party. And so that's what happens. And policies, you know, just continue to get worse. But that's and I can tell you too, George, and this is a big issue with me and always has been, we should not be ceding an inch of territory anywhere. Republicans should be in New York City. Republicans should be going to urban areas everywhere. Never cede an inch and speak to everyone. Why do you think CNN and MS Now didn't play, never do, any of Trump's speeches and those kind of things? Because they don't want their audience, some of whom have no brain, but those that have a little bit, they don't want them to hear the other side. Because if they do, they might be like that one juror in the Lindsey Clancy trial that held out. That said, you know, wait, hold on a minute. I'm going to think for myself here for a second, and this just doesn't make sense. But they can't have that. They don't want that. So they don't let you even hear them. But Republicans should make sure they run candidates, they get into these urban areas, because these urban areas have been destroyed, systematically destroyed by one party. And they should make a case of change. And that means going in and out of apartment buildings. That means going to areas that Republicans typically don't go or are uncomfortable campaigning because they think they're not going to get any votes out there, or that, quote, they won't vote for me. Well, why would they vote for you if you never introduce yourself? Go there and speak. Give people an opportunity, a choice. You can't lose. If you go there and you come out with some votes or change minds, think about that. And it has to, it's not going to happen overnight. You may not see results today, but just look in this state, the results that we've had over the last gubernatorial elections. We've made progress each election. We've made more progress in New York City as Republicans. And in the state, Trump, people forget, Donald Trump got almost 44% of the vote in New York State. Think about that. That's crazy, right? For a Republican? People heard the message. They didn't like where we're going. That's why I think Bruce Blakeman has a shot. She's an imbecile and she's horrible, and he's got a shot because money is coming into that campaign. He's going to be tomorrow in Yonkers for Anthony Morante, who's running for state senate against Andrea Stewart-Cousins. But some of the polling, Bruce has a legitimate shot. That's great. Finally. Matt in the Bronx, you're on 710 WR. Hi, Matt.
17: I'm sorry for the delay. So pretty much with regard to 9/11, I just wanted to make the comment that 9/11 was a tragedy, but it was used and exploited by the New York conservatives to launch a series of wars that we've been fighting for the past quarter century, including the neoconservative inspired war in Iran that's currently going on now. And basically, with regard to our foreign policy in the Middle East, we should be pursuing a policy of strict neutrality, not antagonizing either side, either the Muslims or the Israelis. And it's been that 25-year period that, you know, really has contributed to our national debt increasing to the point where now we owe, what, $40 trillion to the rest of the world? Well, a large chunk of that debt is the expenditures devoted to the military campaigns of the last quarter century, which has really helped to indebt our country exponentially. And in addition to the fact that it's put our country in a collision course with the wider Muslim world, and against public opinion, because basically we are in the same lot with Israel now, with both pariah states and in much of the world public opinion supporting the genocide in Gaza, for example.
0: Wait, are you saying there's a genocide in Gaza?
17: There definitely is a genocide in Gaza.
0: Oh,
17: and
0: on.
17: at the risk of sounding like a hypocrite, my concern is not for the Palestinians. My concern is that the Israelis are under the United States, rather, is underwriting the Israeli genocide with their tax dollars. We give them nearly $4 billion a year in military aid. Those bombs that are being dropped, the bullets that are being used to shoot Palestinian children, they're being paid for with American tax dollars. Now, most Americans might not know that, but most people in the Muslim world and wider world writ large, they're fully aware of where the money is coming from.
0: All right. Well,
17: that's my concern.
0: I appreciate the call. I let you speak because that's what I do. But there's no, the whole thing about genocide is total BS. Okay. The worst of the worst, the reason why the world is starting to, is looking at the U.S. very differently. Now, some will say because Donald Trump and the way he takes on the world. Well, the reason he's taken on the world is because the world has completely taken advantage of us for so long. So he is going at them, and they don't like it. But the worst of the worst right now, to me, it's these globalist far left who have taken over the capitals and the governments. And look what the UK is right now. It's in shambles. Germany, why do you think they just voted for the so-called far right? Why? Because Germans want to be Germans again. They don't want to be told, and they want to look around with unfettered open borders, the millions and millions of Muslims now in their country. Same thing with, you can say, in France, in the, you know, Norway, Sweden, Denmark. Everything is changing because the people weren't being listened to at all. It was the Hightower white liberals that have destroyed, I think, everything. Now, yeah, okay, you can say in this country, we've had Democrats and Republicans who are to blame for our spending. There's no question about that. But to say that the United States is not a global leader and frowned upon by so many countries, part of it is, I think, temporary because they can't stand Trump, because Trump is punching them in the nose, finally, for screwing us for so long and our own leaders allowing us to be screwed. And the money, it's not the military. The military is a part of it. The money really is the out-of-control spending. It's our Social Security. It's our entitlement programs. They run on auto. And it's our spending addiction. The amount of money we've had to borrow because we're afraid to make any cut. That's a lack of leadership. Trump at least has tried to take it on. All right. What else I got going on here? Do you want... I know. You got your finger on the trigger, right? You got it? All right, go ahead. Red.

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7: 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They cut out some things like music. Not allowed to play the music. and forward it. Forward it to a friend, you know? That's how we build a humongo audience. I mean, we've got a huge audience now, but even a bigger one on possibilities. I just think big. And what else here? Let's see. Oh, Bruce, cover your ears for a second. Bruce is wearing a New York Mets shirt. Are you going to listen? I'm going to give the score.
8: Yeah, you could ruin it for one of your listeners, too. Who enjoys-
7: Nobody watches the encore except you. People want to know what just happened. The Yankee game is over. Yankees and Mets at the stadium. All right, cover your... Mets won 12-2. All right, I'm done. NFL season started, of course. We had two games. Seahawks beat the Patriots, and the Rams lost big to the 49ers in Australia. They played in Australia. And then, of course, the Jets, they open up in Tennessee tomorrow at 1 o'clock. You don't even know where to find these games anymore. Literally, on Thursday night's game, I was trying to find... I didn't even know... I'm going... Is it on ESPN? Is it on NBC? Is it on... I can't find it. Then I'm like, oh, wait. It's probably on Prime. I put on Prime. It's not on Prime. It was on Netflix. You can't... CBS is the Jets game tomorrow. And then the Cowboys and the Giants, that's tomorrow night, 8:30 on NBC. The Harbaugh reign begins. Mets-Yankee score? Here it is. No, I don't want to ruin it for you, Bruce. You know what? Someone's got to explain why this happened. Do you do online banking? You guys do online banking at all? All right, so online banking, it's easy. You go in there and you go into your account and you can pay your bills. You could transfer money. You could do whatever you want. So oftentimes I'll put in there to pay a bill or to transfer money to my other account. And so you put the amount in and then you say, when do you want this transferred? So I put like now or next business day. And then it says, okay, it will be delivered on and like 3 days later. Can somebody please explain to me how a computer can't do it instantaneously? And they're closed like over the weekend. I don't get it. It doesn't make sense to me. Is it like a computer union? I don't get it. Why do I have to wait 3 days? If I put something in Friday night, why do I have to wait till Monday for them to make this electronic transfer? It should be instantaneous. I would love somebody to explain that to me. That I don't get.

0: Oh, guys, you know what happened to me this morning? I woke up, I look out the window to our pool. There was something at the bottom of the pool.
1: Wasn't the bunny or
0: no,
1: the squirrel,
0: thank
1: was
0: God.
1: It?
0: No, thank God. But you know what I've been doing for the bunny, which is now a rabbit? I have been cutting up, I went to ShopRite and I got a bag of those big carrots, like the actual carrots. And I cut up like a couple inches and cut it up in small pieces and I put it outside for the bunny. And he eats it, which is nice. But anyway, this morning I look and at the bottom of the pool was a possum. A possum. And so I had to get this long thing to like manipulate it out of the up over the water so I could get a shovel and throw it in a garbage bag. It's a little weird though, seeing a dead animal at the bottom of your pool. And if you're looking for something to watch, and I hated doing this, I truly hated doing this, and I debated because I can't stand him, Robert De Niro. As an actor, I like him. But as a political activist, I can't stand him. He's out of his mind. But on Netflix is The Whispering Man, and he's in it. It was really good. I have to tell you, it was really good. It was where I broke my rule. I watched a movie with him in it that's recent, and it was good. See, I'm a bigger man. I can do that. I will watch him and not go crazy, but he could never do the same thing. He could never do. If I met him on the street, let's say, and shook his hand, I was wearing a MAGA hat, he would explode. He would throw F-bombs. He would go crazy. Anyway, I hope to talk to you next week. Okay, we'll do this again next Saturday at 4 o'clock, 4 to 5. Watch me on Newsmax from 1 to 3 on Saturdays, and Friday mornings at 7:35 on with the good old Curtis and Larry. All right, enjoy the rest of your Saturday, and happy Grandparents Day tomorrow to all the grandmas and grandpas out there.
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6: 75 degrees at 5 o'clock. Good evening. I'm Lisa Salvati. Security is tight around New York City for the Jewish High Holy Days this weekend. Jennifer Polsoni reports.
7: The Rosh Hashanah holiday coinciding with the 9/11 anniversary, but the NYPD making sure it's deployed to synagogues, yeshivas, and other Jewish cultural institutions, working with House of Worship patrols, along with enhanced intelligence and counterterrorism monitoring. Police Commissioner Jessica Tisch says the NYPD is taking extra precautions because of a growing number of anti-Semitic hate crimes.
8: I want all Jewish New Yorkers to know this. You have a partner in the NYPD now and throughout the year.
6: Anthropic's CEO is calling for a serious slowdown in the AI race. In an essay posted today, CEO Dario Amodei wrote, "We must slow the pace at which we improve the capabilities of AI models." He cautioned that people may lose control of AI and the technology can be misused for cyber attacks and bioterrorism and serious economic disruption. Amodei's Weekend Post comes after an Anthropic researcher's resignation over concerns that the firm and its competitors are not acting responsibly with AI development. The news is brought to you by Dr. Lederman's Radio Surgery, New York. 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
9: Here's your WOR Weather Channel forecast. Flood watch 2 a.m. to 11 a.m. Sunday. Threat for heavy rain. Average forecast amounts ranging from 1 to 2 inches, but locally higher amounts possible, of course. Peak hourly rates could reach 1.5 to 2 inches. Chances for showers and storms, and after about 2 a.m., showers, possible thunderstorms, low mid-60s to around 70, low 60s, lower Hudson Valley. Sunday, showers into late morning, thunder possible, then scattered showers and storms are possible, high upper 70s to near 80. Could see stray showers Sunday night, mostly sunny on Monday, headed to the low to mid 70s. I'm meteorologist Jeff Eno.
6: 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I'm Lisa Salvati on 710 WOR.
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11: Thank you, Rob, and thank you, Noah, and thank you for tuning in today. Every day we talk about special things, special patients. Every day we learn, and we're never selling anything. We're telling you about cases, human beings who come to get medical advice, who come sometimes for treatment, sometimes advice, and sometimes they walk away, so they get to do whatever they want. We believe the patient is the president of the United States of their body. And that means the patient decides. We don't tell people, oh, you have to do this or have to do that. We're not like many of the super-duper big hospitals that have branches in many, many places. And when you walk in the door, their doctor just, or maybe you won't even see a doctor, maybe their doctor or substitute will look in the book and say, oh, you have this, then you get that, this and that, this and that, this and that, this and that. And there's no discussion. What's missing in most of the places, I feel, and I've treated 40,000 patients, so I have a huge experience over decades. Here we talk about each patient's options. We talk about all the possibilities. We talk about local therapies, regional therapies, combination therapies, even systemic therapies. And we let the patient know, and the patient asks questions. That's why we truly believe the patient is the president of his or her body. And you'll see that as we talk today, you'll see that of people being told, oh, you got to do this, you got to do that. And in fact, most commonly, patients decide what they want to do. You can also decide not to decide. That's another possibility. But most people decide, and they make a decision what's best for them, what suits their personality. Some people like to do surgery and cut out their lung, or cut out their breast, or cut out their voice box, or cut out their bladder, cut out their prostate. And well, surgeons often go into that. It's in surgeons' advantage often to do that surgery. So often we see that where a patient is first seen by a surgeon who may do a biopsy, like in prostate cancer. The surgeon always does the biopsy, really, for the prostate, that is. And then if the patient turns and says, what do you recommend, doctor? It seems like to me, I know it's possible something else, and I'll give you examples of something else, but often there's a complex interest that the surgeon who does the biopsy is the surgeon who says, oh, you better have surgery. And often patients find out that doing surgery, like for prostate cancer, means a man will end up losing most likely his sexual qualities and quantities, it may lose his control of the urine, meaning leaking urine, or even having shortening of the penis. So patients often don't understand all the repercussions of what they choose when they're not poorly, when they're poorly informed. Here we believe patients are well informed because we talk about all the options and we provide literature that explains all the options, and really our discussions extend that. So we can't say everything in a package or a DVD about all the options, but that's part of the informed consent process. And we talk to everyone about all the risks, benefits, and alternatives of all the options. And so let's talk about a perfect example. This is a woman who came to me 8 years ago. She's 71 years old. She's divorced. She had two children. She works in real estate. She had abnormalities in the lungs for years. And she was seen by a pulmonary doctor, and she had a new scan which showed now a 2.7 centimeter mass in the right lung. She had a PET scan which was positive. She had abnormality in the neck, abnormality in the spine. She didn't want any workup. She did not want anything. She saw a surgeon, and the surgeon told her he had to remove part of her lung. And she saw a Dr. X, and Dr. X told her 99% this is cancer, and that she should have her lung or part of her lung removed. She's an ex-smoker, this woman. She had quit smoking. She had a cough. She had no sputum. She had no bleeding. Her weight was 121. 2 years earlier, it was 128. She was 5 feet. She had no other lumps or bumps, fevers or chills. Her bowels and bladder are fine. Her CT scan showed COPD, so she's probably a long-time smoker. Had lots of damage to the lung, and obviously we encourage people to stop smoking, or even better yet, never to smoke. And she had a PET scan done elsewhere. She was on medicine for sleeping and medicine for pain in her joints. She had been also hospitalized for an ulcer. Her mother had bladder cancer, and bladder cancer is also a disease that's commonly associated with smoking. So, in fact, I know for a fact she was a smoker. She grew up in a smoking home, and she was a smoker. So I examined her. Well, her exam was normal. You could not hear or detect a 2.7 centimeter mass in the lung. And we got staging. We offered MRI of the bones. And then we talked about all the options. Remember, she had been seen by a surgeon who told her it's 99% chance of cancer, and she was told to have surgery. And she was strong. She walked away. She understood that it might be more in the surgeon's benefit than in her benefit to have surgery. And so 8 years ago, she was told she had cancer. She had a PET scan positive. She came to us with the scans. She came to us having been told to have surgery. And this is why so many people come to Radio Surgery New York to get new information about their situation. And that's what this lady did. This lady came to us, and she learned about treatment options that she was never told elsewhere. The surgeon talked about surgery or chemo and surgery, but never told her that radiosurgery, and for most patients, offer an equivalent or even better outcome with no cutting, no bleeding, no surgery, no opening up the lung, no chest tubes, no pain. And this is what she experienced. She chose our treatment because she just did not want to have part of her lung removed. She already had some shortness of breath. She already had COPD. She knew that if she removed part of her lung, that her breathing would get worse, right? Because God gives us our lungs to breathe. If you remove part of your lung, your breathing's not going to get better. It's going to get worse. So she didn't want her breathing to get worse. She didn't want to remove part of her lung. She didn't want to have lung surgery at all, and she was really upset that her lung surgeon, her thoracic surgeon, did not offer her all the options. He didn't say, which I think would have been the best thing to do, is say, hey, madame, my specialty is surgery. I can cut this out. Or you can go see Dr. Lederman, whose specialty is radiosurgery, and he can talk to you about all the options and what he's done over the last 40 years having treated thousands of patients with lung cancer. And yes, we have treated thousands of patients. And after she heard that, she chose our treatment, and we treated her 8 years ago. And for 8 years, she's been coming for routine follow-up. I should add that when we treat a person with lung cancer, there's no cutting or bleeding. It's painless procedure. We make a stereotactic frame around the body to hold the body in a particular position. And there's special details to hold the breath and to send in beams, thousands of beams. This is what we've been doing when every other facility and doctor and hospital, not only in New York, but not only in America, in the Western Hemisphere, offered surgery for most of their patients with lung cancer. One doctor got up decades ago and said, there's another way. There's another way to send thousands of beams to that cancer from thousands of angles. And that's the work that we do every day. And the proof of the pudding, as they say, is in the eating. And the eating for this lady is 8 years later, she is cancer-free. 8 years later, she is doing great. And this is the work that we do every day. There was no cutting, no bleeding, no chemo. She declined to have a biopsy. She was offered a biopsy. She could have had a biopsy where you put a tiny little needle into the mass. She did not want to do that. She'd already been told by her surgeon it was 99% cancer, and I agree it's most likely cancer. And she knew that. She did not want a biopsy of any sort. And she was treated, I can tell you, 8 years and counting, even this minute, 8 years plus, plus, plus. She is happy. She is healthy. She's doing well. She's never had a recurrence of her cancer. She's been in remission. And often people say, hey, Dr. Lederman, do you follow me? If you treat me, who's going to follow me? Well, this is what we've been doing. I've been a doctor for 50 years. This is what we do every day. We follow our patients. We get blood tests and imaging and physical exam, and we speak to the patients. And patients have my phone number, and patients have my email, and patients come in and be seen. And yes, of course, we accept most insurances, Medicare, Medicaid. This is the work that we do every day. So if you're a smoker, there's lots of data that smokers or ex-smokers should get low-dose CAT scans of their chest, because a low-dose CAT scan can pick up a nodule in the lung. And if you want that, and we advise that, that's a great thing to do. Make a date and come in. You can come in to 1384 Broadway. Broadway 38th Street in the heart of New York City. It's easy to get to us. Most subways, trains, buses come right to our neighborhood, and it's just a few steps away from Times Square or Macy's or Bryant Park or Penn Station or Grand Central or Port Authority. So it's easy to get to us, and we're accessible. We take most insurances, Medicare, Medicaid. And we're talking in a few minutes about how hospitals are upping their costs, and most of us are suffering with costs. So it's not only a matter of cost, but care and options. We're not trying to build up your bill. We're trying to build up your body, which is totally different agenda. This is the work we've been doing for decades. So if you have an issue, call us. Or even if you don't have an issue, if you haven't had recent mammograms, pap smears, colonoscopy, if you don't know what your PSA is, for men who don't have a PSA, did never see their doctor, the death rate is 45% higher. For men who come and get checked, the death rate is 20% less. And that's true for most cancers. So you want to live and enjoy your beautiful life and the beautiful body that God gave you. Call us at 212-CHOICES. Make a date and come in. Many people come in and get a package of information for themselves and their loved ones. 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If you hear someone, for example, that has a nodule in the lung and is planning on getting a biopsy or surgery and hasn't been told about all the options, you may, even if you overhear them at the grocery store or in a restaurant, you may want to tap them on the shoulder and say, hey, you may benefit by seeing Dr. Lederman, 1384 Broadway. I heard he does that work non-invasively with high success and high quality of life. And that's what we believe most people want. Not everybody, but most people want to have a non-invasive treatment, high quality of life with high success where we attack the cancer. I believe that's what most, not everybody, wants. High success, high quality of life, high resolution of problems. This is the work we do. You can check us out. 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Again, my email, if you have questions, you want to get to me directly, day or night, gil@rsny.org. My name is Dr. Lederman. We'll be right back.
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11: We are back. I want to talk about a very interesting woman. She's 73 years old. She's has two children. She came by herself. She was diagnosed last year with pancreas cancer. She was traveling on a plane. She landed in O'Hara Airport. She was jaundiced, which means her skin turned yellow. She went to a hospital there. I called for the records. Then she went to Kentucky and went to one of the biggest facilities, medical centers in Cincinnati, which is just over the border, I believe, from Kentucky to Ohio. She had had surgery. She had no biopsy. Her surgeon, like I just talked about a minute ago, in fact, saw a surgeon, and he says, you got to have surgery. She was told by the surgery that it was easy to remove, and he planned to do surgery. And then the surgeon had a heart attack 2 days before the procedure, and the procedure was canceled. Then she traveled to New York, and in New York, it's where her sister resides. So we've got Cincinnati and Kentucky and Chicago and finally New York. And her sister lived in New York, and she came here to New York and went to one of the biggest super-duper-pooper big hospitals in New York City, and she had two cycles of chemotherapy. And honestly, I was a little shocked by her care. She never had an MRI. She never had a PET scan at one of the super-duperest biggest hospitals in New York City. No scannings. And if you listen to me, I always talk about you. With cancer, you need to know what you have and where is it. And why do we want to know what you have and where is it? Well, let's just say, okay, at this super-duper general, they started chemotherapy on her, but they never did a PET scan. They never did an MRI. They never did the best test to analyze her pancreas cancer. And then they just started giving her chemo. You know, chemo, it's a big incentive for a lot of places because it's $200,000 a year on average. So there's a big incentive to get, you know what. But if you don't have an initial scan, then how do you compare it down the road? A lot of people ask me, well, how do you know my cancer's in remission? Well, you have to get an initial scan to compare it to the subsequent scan, and you need the best possible scan at each point. And so she never got the PET scan at Super Duper General. She never got the MRI. She just had chemotherapy. Remember, the same thing with the doctor who wanted to do surgery. The doctor wanted to do surgery in Ohio at that very big place. Same thing. They just wanted to cut out her pancreas without knowing where the cancer was. Well, sure enough, she came to me, and she had cancer in the liver. Her CEA, she did have a blood test for cancer marker, a CEA, that doubled. So while she was getting chemo at Super Duper General here in Manhattan, her CEA cancer marker went from 4.2 to 9.7. So it was going up, and she had cancer in the liver, and she did have a CT scan, and she presented to me with leg swelling. She had decreased appetite. She lost weight, which is always worrisome in my view. She went from 220 to 180. She's 5'2". She had no headaches. Her vision's okay. Her appetite was diminished. She's an ex-smoker. Here we hear that again, ex-smoker. We obviously wish people wouldn't smoke or stop smoking ASAP. So she did have a biopsy-proven cancer. She had nodules in the liver. She was getting chemotherapy at Super Duper General, and the doctors convinced her that that was the best treatment, which is a reasonable treatment for stage 4 pancreas cancer. But in fact, it wasn't working. So it wasn't working. We have proof it wasn't working because her cancer marker was going up. So she came to me and wanted to know what she should do. And I told her, just like I was talked earlier, a patient with cancer needs to know what they have. And she did get a biopsy, but she never got the best scans to see where the cancer was. And she started chemotherapy, and the cancer marker doubled, which meant the chemotherapy was not working. So she liked our ideas. She liked our experience. We've treated thousands of people with pancreas cancer. Overall, 40,000 patients treated here. And so she started our treatment. And we were treating her, first of all, to the epicenter of the cancer, the biggest site and the most ominous site, which had already blocked her biliary system. The biliary system is a system that takes the juices from the liver to gallbladder into the intestine so we can digest. And that was blocked because of the cancer. And we were able to treat the pancreas cancer with success. So then she went back to the chemo doctors, knowing our treatment worked and knowing their treatment didn't work, and they convinced her to have more and more chemo. So, wow, you can say, who would ever do that? Who would choose a treatment that doesn't work versus a treatment that does work? And so now this week, her son called me up about her mother, about his mother, who had gone back to get more chemo, and he told me that, yes, even now, a year later, the pancreas mass that we treated is in remission, and yet what she had elsewhere kept growing and growing and growing. In fact, it grew so much, she got so sick she couldn't take it anymore. And now he's trying to feed her, he's trying to nourish her, to get her back to the only treatment that worked. And so this woman actually had proof. She had proof from early on that our treatment was effective, where we attack the cancer, and we do have the ability to treat cancer of the pancreas, or liver, or lymph nodes, and this is the work we do. And he called me and asked me if he had my permission for his mother to come back. And of course, he has my permission. Anyone can come here who wants if you have cancer or suspected cancer. And I told him she's invited now. And it's better to come sooner rather than later because her cancer that we treated is still in remission. The cancer that the chemo treated at Super Duper General has continued to grow all this time. So why do we treat people? Well, we want them to live longer. We want to relieve pain and suffering. We want the masses to go away, bleeding to go away, pain to go away. And this is the work we do. It's why one doctor in the entire Western Hemisphere is first to perform stereotactic body radio surgery when all the others were doing the usual kind of things. And in this example, you can see the usual kind of things just did not work, while our treatment succeeded still to this day. You can get a package of information which shows examples of pancreas cancers or liver cancers, lung cancers, bladder cancers, prostate cancers, primary or metastatic cancers. So if your doctor doesn't tell you about the options of stereotactic radiosurgery, maybe, and I know that most don't, by the way, maybe it's time, if you have a cancer or suspected cancer, to make a visit to Dr. Lederman, 1384 Broadway, Broadway at 38th Street in the heart of New York City. We accept most insurances, Medicare, Medicaid. 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School, trained at the prestigious Dana-Farber Cancer Institute, treated thousands of people with cancer, board certified, stayed on the staff at Harvard Medical School, and then went on at Harvard Medical School to the Joint Center for Radiation Therapy, the illustrious radiation facility, well known worldwide. 3 years board certified, the only Harvard trained triple board certified doctor in New York, here for you. And many people ask, when are we on the radio? 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
2: We are back. I want to talk about a man. He's a hotshot businessman. He's one of those financial people that work in Wall Street and deal with money all the time and lots of money. And he came to me years ago. This is a 57-year-old man. He had 2 children. And he had 3 skin cancers on the tip of the nose. And he had a tumor on the cheek, which he had. And his daughter saw that he had a mass behind his left ear. It was growing, growing, growing. It was bleeding. The daughter first saw it. And then he saw a mass on his leg, on his thigh. So he had 2 masses. This is a man of Irish descent. And, of course, most skin cancers, not always. Remember, anyone can have skin cancer. This man was Irish origin, blue-eyed, fair-complected. And he had a skin cancer right behind the left ear, biopsy-proven skin cancer. And he could have seen a surgeon. He had seen surgeons before who did surgery on his face and his nose, and he just did not want his ear deformed. And he came to us, and we arranged for a biopsy of the thigh and of the ear. This is a mass behind the ear. It was about the size of a marble, and he came to me years ago. So years ago. Also, when he came to me, when people come for one reason, we are real doctors and we take care of all the medical issues that we can or refer the patient. He had a sister with breast cancer. He had a high PSA. He was seen by a urologist. He never had a workup. Here's a man, financial man, well-heeled, big man on Wall Street, and doctors saw him and just poo-pooed his high PSA. So we started out with what he wanted to start out with, which was a lesion behind the ear. It was the upper portion behind the left ear. He had a deformity of the tip of the nose where the surgeon was. I'm sure he was upset about that. No one wants to be deformed by surgery. He was just never told, like I talked about earlier. He was never told by his dermatologist or Mohs surgeon. He was never told about treatment options, which is really sad. You lose part of your nose, and you find out afterwards that you didn't have to lose it. Well, I also hear about women who lose their breast and people who lose their kidneys and their lungs, like we talked about, or their prostate or their bladder, not being told about all the options. So he came to me years ago, and we treated that skin cancer behind his ear. It was a delicate location. We were able to treat it without losing hair, without losing his ear. And even now, he came in this week, even now, he is cancer-free and was also treated to the thigh. So he had 2 skin cancers treated. And many people come here for doubles. They come for one reason and end up staying for another reason because they like the care so much. So this man was treated for a skin cancer behind the ear, biopsy proven, and on the thigh, biopsy proven. He just did not want to have surgery. Even though he's a very busy businessman, very successful businessman, he came for treatment because he did not want to be cut. He did not want to be deformed. He had had surgery 3 times, and he just didn't want a 4th and a 5th time. And then I talked to him while I was here about his high PSA, and he had been seen by a urologist who, in my view, should have taken the initiative and should have arranged a biopsy and should have arranged an MRI and never did. And so while many people come to us for one reason, many people come to us for 2 reasons, he came to us for 3 reasons, although he didn't really know it on the day that he walked in the door many years ago. So we treated the skin cancers behind the ear, on the thigh. Successfully, the cancer went away. While we were treating him, he saw the cancer go away. People often ask, how do I know? Well, with both skin cancers, it's a very visual thing. It's a very visual thing. And both of his skin cancers were resolved, and he had trust and he had confidence and arranged for an MRI of his prostate and a biopsy. And sure enough, he had a Gleason 7 cancer. So Gleason was a doctor that gave us an idea of how aggressive cancers would be on a scale of 2 to 10. The average, the middle, is 6. His was 7. 7 is considered a more aggressive cancer. If you go to the most famous surgeon in America, not the guy down the street or in your town, the most famous surgeon where kings and queens go, for Gleason 7, his success rate's only 46%. This patient came to us, and we went over the data, and we showed him the data for Gleason 7. He saw the graphs with a 90% success rate with our unique program for treatment of prostate cancer. And we've treated 9,000 men for cure. And most men, when they learn that surgery most likely will take away their sex life, surgery most likely will cause leakage of the urine, surgery can cause shortening of the penis, and surgery is surgery. Surgery is big surgery. It's in the hospital. It takes time to recuperate. With us, it's outpatient therapy. You walk in, walk out, and you continue work. You can continue on Wall Street selling millions of dollars of stocks and bonds and still have a successful treatment. And now he's back years later doing well. No side effects from treatment. His ear is fine. His leg is fine. His prostate is fine. And this is the work we do every day. If you need information sent to you, by the way, for skin cancer or prostate or whatever, breast or lung or bladder, give us a call. Just let us know, or email. You can email us at gil@rsny.org. gil@rsny.org. It's always best to meet in person. We know that. Doctors and patients have known for hundreds of years it's best to meet in person. If you want information, we'll send it to you at no charge. You can call our number at 212-CHOICES. 212-CHOICES. Why is our number 212-CHOICES? Well, 212 is New York City, and choices because you really have choices. He could have had a choice to treat his nose cancer with us or with surgery, but his doctor never told him. And he found out on his own, sad to say. We believe that doctors should have told him about all the options, never did. And we believe his doctor should have pursued his prostate cancer, never did, until the patient came here, 1384 Broadway. We checked him out. We took care of triple skin cancer on the ear, skin cancer on the thigh, and prostate cancer, all in remission at this time. This is the work we do. So give us a call, 212-CHOICES. Make a date if you wish, or not if you wish, whatever you wish. And this is what we do with a huge experience over decades. And we'll talk about a gentleman who came to me 71 years old. He came to me 10 years ago. This is his 10-year anniversary. He's single, had no children. He was working in autos. He was waking up at night to urinate, but he had no pain. A lot of people say, oh, I don't have family history. I don't have bleeding. I don't have a lump. I don't have to come. No. This man came. He just had some waking up at night to urinate. That's his only symptom. Some waking up at night to urinate. He had no pain, no bleeding. His weight was stable at 145 pounds. He was 5'6". He had no family history of cancer. He never had colonoscopy. I advised him to do it. He was a smoker. He had quit 30 years earlier. He did not drink. He's very active at work. He eats healthy, he said. He was on no medications, no allergies, and no family history. And I examined him, and he had a small prostate. He had a T1C prostate, but his PSA, he came to us just for a checkup. He didn't know anything about having cancer. He came with a Gleason 7 cancer that we diagnosed here. His PSA was elevated, so it was lucky. This is a man who came for a checkup. And we also talk about frequently, why come here? Just come for a checkup. This is 10 years later for a Gleason 7 cancer. We've gone to a super-duper surgeon, had surgery for Gleason 7 cancer. Success rate is only 46%. Here he is successfully treated. His PSA is 0. His sex life works. His urinary life works. There was no shortening of his vital organ. And this is the work that we do every day. We've treated 9,000 men for cure with prostate cancer. Outpatient. No hospitals. no cutting, no removal of the prostate. This is the work we do, and it's why so many men come to Radio Surgery New York, and other reasons, and women, and children for that and other reasons. We take care of cancers and brain tumors. I'm the first doctor in New York to perform stereotactic brain radio surgery when all the other hospitals were doing surgery and standard radiation, which would radiate a lot of healthy brains, and often they still do. First doctor, first facility to perform stereotactic body radio surgery in America for new or recurrent cancers, the work we do, and we accept most insurances, Medicare, Medicaid. My name is Dr. Lederman. We'll be right back. Did you

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0: We are back. And I want to talk about a woman who came to me almost 6 years ago. She was 86 years old at that time. So she came from South Jersey. She was an 86-year-old. She had two children. She has two loving children. She had a history of asthma and high blood pressure. She had had a 25-pound weight loss. She went from 200 to 170. I guess that's 30 pounds, really, with a mass in the breast. The breast was massively deformed. It was shortening of the breast, alteration of the nipple. It was biopsy positive. She had a PET scan which showed cancer in the breast. In fact, there was a second site in the breast. She had a biopsy done and had no treatment. She was seen by a surgeon. Period. She had no pain but marked distortion. She had this invasive lobular cancer. It was grade 2. There was a mass in the upper outer quadrant of the breast seen. It was PI RAD 5, so there's a scale of how abnormal the MRI looks. Like in many ways in medicine has scales to tell you that. There was no breast cancer in the family. Another case, no breast cancer in the family. She had these two beautiful children, and I examined her. She had marked deformity of the right breast. The breast was shortened, but the mass was 7 centimeters, almost the size of my fist. There was a deformity of the nipple, and alteration of the appearance. There was alteration of the skin. I did not palpate any lymph nodes in the axilla or the supraclavicular area. The rest, her lungs were clear. She had normal heart sounds. Her left breast was fine. And she had this very advanced breast cancer. The surgeon talked about doing surgery or just telling her to go home and die. And the patient and the two children did not like that. And almost 6 years ago, she came to me for treatment. And for 6 years, the breast has been perfect. In fact, she never showed up for 6 years. She was treated. She felt she didn't have to. From South Jersey, she decided just to take her good results and enjoy them. And then recently she came with terrible back pain. She came to me again and we found cancer in her spine. We had cancer travel to the spine. She couldn't move. She was in a wheelchair. She was crying in pain. She didn't want chemo. She didn't want surgery. She didn't want biopsy. But she wanted to get better. And she remember how much better she got when she came with breast cancer almost 6 years ago, benefiting from non-invasive treatment. And she's been in remission from the breast and the breast area for nearly six years. And so we offered her all the options like we do. We offered her chemo and systemic therapy and immunotherapy, surgery. And she said, Dr. Lederman, do you remember about my radiation that you gave me years ago? And of course I do. She said, that's what I want, and the family wanted that. And they made a big journey from South Jersey here to see, and we arranged to treat her. We had approval of an insurance company. We offered treatment, non-invasive treatment, no cutting and no bleeding. And you should see her now. She just finished her treatment, and wow, that pain and suffering is gone. And she's smiling again. So this is the work we do. This is the story of an 86-year-old woman, and there's lots of lessons. Well, she came to me at 86. She's now about 92. And we don't believe in age discrimination. The oldest patient I've treated is 105. This is a woman who came to us bleeding from her urine, from her bladder. And she was in a neighboring state. She went to the most famous doctors in a neighboring state. And they told her they have nothing to do, nothing to help her. She was bleeding to death. They were transfusing her and bleeding and transfusing her. And then came to Radio Surgery New York. We made options. We talked about all the options. We treated her bladder cancer just in a few short, direct treatments with no cutting, no bleeding. And the bleeding stopped at 105. So we do not believe in age discrimination. If you're age 10 or 110, if you need care, give us a call. Now here's a story about Peter in his own words about his experience here at Radio Surgery New York.
4: Peter, why are you here today?
5: I'm here for arthritis in my ankle.
4: But we met actually years ago.
5: Yes.
4: In fact, you've been coming here a long time.
5: Yes.
4: And in fact, you've been diagnosed, I think, in 2011 with leukemia.
5: Correct.
4: And can you tell us what kind of leukemia you had?
5: Chronic lymphocytic leukemia with P17 deletion, which is pretty aggressive, so I'm told.
4: And you want to talk about your work at all, what kind of work you do? And
5: I'm an architect.
4: So you're an architect and you do high-end stuff in fancy neighborhoods in America, right?
5: Yes, sir.
4: You don't have to be modest. You're very successful,
5: yeah,
4: right? And you're very creative and you're very smart,
5: yeah,
4: right? And you came to us with this huge problem.
5: My spleen.
4: You had a spleen. And why did you have a spleen problem?
5: Because of the CLL.
4: And what was the CLL doing to your spleen?
5: It was enormously enlarging it.
4: Okay. And it was enormous because the whole spleen was filled up with leukemic cells, right?
5: Correct.
4: And it was so big that you even saw a surgeon who wanted to cut out your spleen, as I remember.
5: I've been scheduled several times to have a spleenectomy.
4: Okay, so you've been seeing chemo doctors and blood doctors and surgeons, right?
5: Yes.
4: And you were suffering a lot from this big spleen.
5: No question.
4: And why were you suffering so much from this big spleen? It's called splenomegaly, by the way.
5: Okay, because it was very, very uncomfortable to have this huge thing in my left side. And I was told that that's just the way it was. They put me on a drug called

0: larger than that.
1: Okay, so at one point it was 18 centimeters.
0: Okay.
1: Why did you cancel the surgery, by the way? Or did they cancel it on you?
0: Because I just decided that I would rather take my chances, and if I died, I died.
1: So you were like desperate. It's like a kamikaze almost.
0: Correct.
1: And then why did you come here?
0: I heard you on the radio.
1: But you never heard me talking about spleen so much, did you? Or did I?
0: I did once.
1: And what did I say on the
0: radio? And you said you could, the spleen is a unique case because we could reduce the size drastically in a very short period of time.
1: Most likely, right?
0: Most likely.
1: Okay, so I told you on the radio.
0: Right.
1: Did you ever tell your doctors, hey, Dr. Lederman says he can give a radio surgery to
0: the Yes.
1: person? And what did your doctors say?
0: Don't do it.
1: So these are experts in the treatment of leukemia, right?
0: Yes.
1: So theoretically, they should know everything about the treatment for leukemia, right?
0: And they knew nothing.
1: And what does that tell you about things?
0: That they get stuck in whatever their plan is. They don't deviate from it to the mistreatment of their patients, in my view.
1: Do you think the fact that they were getting $250,000 a year from a treatment that didn't work would tarnish their view?
0: Yeah, because I was paying a hefty percentage, and it's a lot of money.
1: It's a lot of money. So it was a lot of money. You think that could deviate their view about treatment options?
0: Absolutely.
1: And when you told them, hey, there's a possibility of having this treatment, that said what?
0: It's not a treatment that we're familiar with, and we suggest you not do it. As recently as whenever that last blood work was done about a week and a half ago.
1: Yeah, this treatment, what, about 2 years ago now?
0: What?
1: How long ago was our treatment?
0: A year ago.
1: So you decided to go with it. Why did you have the trust in me to offer you treatment?
0: Because, as I say, I've listened to you. I work on the computer in an office with just me in it. So I have the radio on most of the time just to listen to 710 New York. And I've listened, you're on three or four times a day on Saturday and Sunday. And I've listened to, I don't know how many, hundreds of times. And I keep listening to like 007 and all these people. And so finally I said, what can I lose?
1: Okay, did you ask your doctors over there, what can you lose?
0: No, as a matter of fact, when I made the appointment, she asked me if I had made the appointment, and I lied and I said no.
1: So you were afraid of telling her the truth, actually?
0: Correct.
1: So then he came.
0: Right.
1: We talked about all the options.
0: Correct.
1: Did you remember that day when we talked about it?
0: Yes.
1: And what do you remember that day?
0: I remember you were very clear about what the possibilities were, how long it would take. And I went ahead and did it.
1: And you remember we made a stereotactic frame, a fancy frame of your body.
0: Correct.
1: And we mapped it out.
0: Yes.
1: And then we sent thousands of beams in to hit the spleen.
0: Spleen.
1: And what did it feel like to make the stereotactic frame and to have the treatment?
0: Totally painless. Nothing to it.
1: No side effects.
0: Zero.
1: How did everyone treat you here?
0: Superbly.
1: And what happened to that spleen that you were feeling every day?
0: You can't feel it at all.
1: And your recommendation for other people with cancers and leukemia?
0: After you see a conventional oncologist, you have nothing to lose. You make an appointment to go see Dr. Lederman. He will talk to you very directly, and you can decide whether you want to go ahead or not. But I am here to tell you that it works.
1: And if you tell your doctor you're going to go see Dr. Lederman, would you advise that, or would you just pick up the phone on your own?
0: And pick up the phone and do it on your own, because you don't want to listen to the nonsense and them trying to dissuade you because you're taking away business.
1: Pretty sad, right?
0: Of course it is.
1: All right. Thank you so much.
0: You're welcome, sir.
1: God bless you.
0: God bless you.
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11: 76 degrees at 6 o'clock. Good evening. I'm Lisa Salvati. The NYPD is investigating the fatal shooting of two men in a Brooklyn playground. Police say it happened at around 10:30 p.m. last night at Howard Playground near Mother Gaston Boulevard in Brownsville. A 33-year-old man was shot in the neck and a 35-year-old man was shot in the chest and ankle. Both victims died at the hospital. Security is tight around New York City for the Jewish High Holy Days this weekend. Jennifer Polsoni reports.
12: The Rosh Hashanah holiday coinciding with the 9/11 anniversary, but the NYPD making sure it's deployed to synagogues, yeshivas, and other Jewish cultural institutions, working with House of Worship patrols, along with enhanced intelligence and counterterrorism monitoring. Police Commissioner Jessica Tisch says the NYPD is taking extra precautions because of a growing number of anti-Semitic hate crimes.
13: I want all Jewish New Yorkers to know this. You have a partner in the NYPD now and throughout the year.
11: A man who ran onto the field at Yankee Stadium waving a Palestinian flag during the Yanks-Mets Subway Series game last night, facing misdemeanor charges. The New York Post reports 38-year-old Kelly Marcucci of Long Island stormed the field during the seventh inning of the Yankees-Mets game, which was dedicated to commemorate the 25th anniversary of the 9/11 terror attacks. Players on both teams wore special hats with FDNY and NYPD emblems on them. Police say Marcucci charged the field at exactly 9:11 p.m. before getting tackled by security. Fans then chanted USA. Marcucci allegedly went on a tirade on Facebook before the game about capitalism, Saudi Arabia and 9/11, and President Trump. President Trump is spending the weekend in Ireland. The president touted his relationship with the country while meeting with Ireland's prime minister. He was also asked about the war with Iran and when it's going to end.
14: I think very soon. I think it'll be probably right after the Christmas. They're trying to hold out as long as they can to complicate the election, but I think people are wise to it because Iran cannot have a nuclear weapon.
11: The president is also set to attend the final days of the Irish Open, which is being held at his golf course in Doonbeg. In sports, Subway Series Game 2, the Mets clobbered the Yankees 12-2 at the stadium.
15: Here's WOR Weather Channel forecast. Flood watch, 2 a.m. to 11 a.m. Sunday. Could see heavy rain. Forecast amounts, 1 to 2 inches, but locally higher amounts possible. Now we're looking at chances for showers and storms. Then we'll see the showers after about 2 a.m. We could hear thunder. Low mid-60s to around 70. Low 60s, lower Hudson Valley. Sunday showers in the late morning, thunder possible, then possibly some scattered showers and storms lingering. High upper 70s to around 80. Sunday night, partly cloudy, stray showers possible. Mostly sunny Monday, high low to mid 70s to open up the work week. I'm meteorologist Jeff Eno.
11: 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I'm Lisa Salvati on 710 WOR.
3: 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WOR's airing of this program constitutes neither an endorsement of the products offered or the ideas expressed.
7: Well, Dr. Arthur Perry, he's one of the top plastic surgeons. He's got offices in Manhattan, New Jersey. You know, he's been doing a show here on WOR for years and years and years. Very popular show and a great plastic surgeon. Everybody has questions on this subject, so he's the guy to ask. Dr. Arthur Perry.
16: John, the public wants to know.
17: The public doesn't give a damn.
18: And I went to his office, and I said, look at my face. And he goes, yeah, look at your face. We're going to do with your face. What can you do with his face? I go like that. I swear to God. I go, look at this. I'm getting old. Like I said, I'm going to maybe you could fix it up a little bit.
16: Dr. Oz, are you there?
19: I'm here, Arthur, and I want to again applaud you, having worked with you on a book and numerous other activities.
20: You want to talk to Arthur Perry, the best in plastic surgery.
19: Remarkable knowledge, but also your grace at delivering content, which is why it's been a blessing to have you on my show so many times.
16: When I was a resident at the University of Chicago, we had a...
17: That means you're smart.
19: As a really, really gifted physician, I want to pay you the highest tribute I can give to a surgeon, which is when people come to you, they don't come for an operation, they come for an opinion. And that's why I trust you with my friends and relatives.
16: I didn't realize we were going to get the Michael Jordan of plastic surgeon. 90210 bows to this guy. And welcome. This is board-certified plastic surgeon Dr. Arthur Perry, and you are listening to the nation's leading cosmetic surgery program and podcast. And I'm a board-certified plastic surgeon. I've been hosting this show for a very long time. Tonight, I'm broadcasting live from the Upper West Side of beautiful Manhattan. And Noah is about 10 blocks from me in the studio, and we are ready to roll. The phone number here at WOR is 800-321-0710. I'm a board-certified plastic surgeon. Give me a call and ask me the questions that have been keeping you up at night. And I know that you have those, don't you? About your wrinkles, about fat around your hips, about maybe your nose is a little too large, or your chin's a little small, or your ears protrude, or your breasts droop. I can take care of all those things. I'm a real plastic surgeon. And tonight we are going to talk about the procedures that you do at the end of the summer, in the fall. Here it is. You've taken your bathing suit. You've washed it out one last time. You put it in the bottom drawer, not to be taken out again until maybe Christmas vacation when you go to the Caribbean or Miami. But some of you, most of you, you're going to put it in the drawer until next May. But, you know, when you put that bathing suit on a few months ago, you said, geez, I kind of really should get rid of some of this fat, or maybe my breasts are not as large as I'd like, or maybe they're too big. Well, this is the season, because during the summer, people don't do the procedures that keep them off of the beaches and out of the bathing suits. You know, you want to enjoy the summer while you can, but now we're all back in clothing. We're back to work. We're back to school. And it is the big season in plastic surgery to do the procedures that you wanted over the summer but didn't have time to do. So tonight, we are going to talk about liposuction, that's fat reduction, and not just the surgical methods of fat reduction, but also maybe the non-surgical methods. Do they work? I don't know. You have to tune in to this show to hear. We're also going to talk about breast surgery and tummy tucks. Those are the procedures that we're doing right now. Yeah, there are others. We're doing facelifts and things like that in the office and in the operating room now. But the big ones are the back to the bathing suit ones when you're not in the bathing suit. All right, I'm a board-certified plastic surgeon. If you give me a call tonight, 800-321-0710, we're going to be giving away bottles of Nighttime. Nighttime is my creation. It's a light serum that you put on your skin at night. That's why it's called Nighttime. And it's got vitamin C, vitamin A, fruit acids, antioxidants, skin brighteners, all the things that are beneficial, that are scientifically proven for your skin. I left out the stuff that is useless. You know, I just wrote a paper. I'm waiting to hear if it gets published. I hope it does get published on all the things that work in skincare. It's entitled, Separating Fantasy from Science in Skincare. It's for one of our scientific journals. And it's really very interesting when you look at the things that we all put, that you put on your skin
0: with a hope that they're going to do something. Well, most of the things do not work. Most of the things that do work are not particularly sexy. They're not the peptides. They're not the exosomes. They're not the charcoal, the placenta, the stem cells, all that stuff that you are paying a lot of money for. The things that really actually work are, you know, less interesting. Vitamin C, vitamin A, niacinamide, that's vitamin B3. Those are the things that make a difference. Fruit acids, and that's what I have in my nighttime. And in the morning, you can use the daytime. That's the skin protector in the morning. It's the world's simplest skincare program, and we're giving away bottles to callers. If you've got a good question for me on the show this evening, I'm board-certified plastic surgeon Dr. Arthur Perry, so go ahead and give me a call. But let's start in, Noah, let's start in talking about liposuction, also known as liposuction. Really one of my favorite procedures. I've been doing this procedure since 1985. Of course, I was in high school then. But it is one of the best procedures in all of plastic surgery, one of the most popular procedures in all of plastic surgery. And the reason it's so popular is because it works and it's relatively low risk, as long as your doctor doesn't overdo it, as long as your doctor knows how to take care of patients, not just cut, not just do a procedure, but take care of you, and knows how much to remove and not to remove too much, because liposuction is not a method of weight loss. We leave that to the bariatric surgeons, or now, of course, the GLP drugs, you know, the Zepbound, the Ozempic. Those are the procedures, those are the drugs that cause massive weight loss, 10 pounds, 20 pounds, 30 pounds, 50, 100 pounds. I have patients coming into my office after being on these drugs for months or now even years, and they look at me as kind of the dessert at the end of the weight loss. You know, you've struggled. Although I have to tell you, the Ozempic, Zepbound drugs, these GLP-1 drugs, they are not a struggle. It's not like bariatric surgery, where, you know, there really is, you're fighting the operation, I have to say. You know, and people have all sorts of issues with lap bands and bypass surgery and things like that. We're talking about gastric bypass, not heart bypass. There are issues, and there's some vomiting with those procedures, and there's vitamin deficiencies and things like that, but not so with a well-watched patient on the GLP drugs. And no, I don't prescribe these drugs. That's not what I do. And I personally don't think a plastic surgeon should be prescribing them, although a lot of my colleagues are. I don't think it's right. I think it should be a board-certified internal medicine doctor that prescribes these drugs, preferably even an endocrinologist. They know the most about your hormones, or maybe a gastroenterologist, but certainly not a plastic surgeon. So when we come back from our first break, we're going to talk about liposuction, the dessert at the end of the GLP drugs, the procedure that's designed to remove fat when you've already lost your fat, but it's the recalcitrant fat that hangs around your belly, your hips, your thighs, your neck, your knees, your ankles. We're going to talk about that and what else we can do this fall so that you're ready for the beach when you go to Miami in December, when you go to the Caribbean, when you go to South America. I'm board-certified plastic surgeon Dr. Arthur Perry. Let's take our first break. 800-321-0710 is the phone number. 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It's as important as a colonoscopy or a mammogram. 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
0: What is your wrinkle? I'm board-certified plastic surgeon Dr. Arthur Perry. 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And please, you know, you want to do this. It helps me. 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And, hit that button. It's a Straight Talk About Cosmetic Surgery, and hit the subscribe button and you will be locked in to these broadcasts. Okay, so liposuction, fat removal, one of the great procedures in plastic surgery. And in fact, there were 317,000 liposuctions last year, and that made it the number one cosmetic procedure in the United States. And it is number one because it is extremely effective. So what are the areas? Well, women tend to have a fat that's persists on the thighs, you know, and they call it the saddlebags, right? And even though you're rail thin in your pants, you can see those saddlebags. So what do? We go into the operating room. I make a couple little incisions. We do this under general anesthesia. These incisions are very small. They're about a quarter of an inch in length. And I infuse a dilute epinephrine solution. No lidocaine, no anesthetic, because we're under general anesthesia. It's much safer. I wrote a couple scientific papers on this exact topic. So what we want to do is we do put in epinephrine. That's adrenaline, and it cuts way down on the bleeding, way down. And you'll bleed a third of the amount of blood that you would have if we did not infuse this solution. So that's very safe as long as your heart is okay. So if you're 75 years old and you've got atrial fibrillation or something like that, this is not the procedure for you. But if you're 30 or 40 or 50 or 60, well, it could be the procedure for you. So we infuse this amount of local epinephrine. Okay, we wait a couple minutes, and then I put this tube in. It's called a cannula, and I break up the fat and suction it out, and it comes out. And those of you who are chefs, it looks a little like chicken fat when it comes out. All right, you've dropped to the floor. I know, don't talk about the morbid details, but that's okay. So we suction out the fat until your contour. It's really sculpting, you know, so it's not just an extraction. I don't take out all the fat that's there. What I want to do is mold your thighs and sculpt your thighs and sculpt your belly and your hips and your knees and your neck and all the areas that are very commonly suctioned. And it really requires an artist's eye because it's very simple to take out fat. And it's also very simple, if you don't have an artist's eye, to make you look terrible, to give you dimples and waviness and depressions and or leave some fat or ridges. But we don't want that. We want it to be very, very smooth and look very sculpted so that you look beautiful afterwards. Now, it also should not hurt. When you wake up from general anesthesia, you should tell me on a scale of 1 to 10 that this is about a 1 to 2 in terms of discomfort. And the reason it doesn't hurt. Now, some people tell me, oh, they went to someone else and it hurt an awful lot. Because if someone is rough, if it's a rough surgeon and they're banging into the bone and they're banging into the muscle underneath, it's going to hurt. Well, I don't. I've been doing this for forever. Since 1985, and I've done thousands and thousands of liposuctions, and honestly, every now and then someone says it hurts, but for the most part, it is not a painful procedure. But you know what? You go home, there's one stitch in each of the incisions and a Band-Aid and some gauze, and we put you in a garment. That garment is sort of like Spanx. And then you go home and you eat a meal and go to sleep. And then you come in the next day and I change the dressing. And there's a little blood soaking the area. But you know what? There is no hiding it. You will look like an eggplant in a few days. It really does ooze a lot because this is a blunt procedure. Unlike a tummy tuck, unlike a facelift or a breast reduction where we see every little blood vessel and stop every little bit of bleeding, this is a blunt procedure through small incisions, and it does ooze afterwards. And, you know, if I suction your thighs, let's say circumferentially around your thighs, and remove 5 or 6 pounds of fat, which is very typical, maybe a little bit more than that, maybe a little less, if I do that, you're going to lose about a unit of blood, sometimes maybe even a unit and a half of blood. Well, how many of you have donated to the Red Cross a unit of blood? Well, I hope a lot of you. I go about every 3 months or so and donate blood. I just joined the How Many Gallon Club? Well, that's besides the point. Okay, so you go to the Red Cross, you donate blood, you have some Oreos and some apple juice, and you wait around for about 20 or so minutes. You get up and drive home. That's with a pint of blood that you've just lost. That's about what we lose in liposuction. So it's not a tremendous amount of blood, and it should not be. As long as your doctor has common sense and doesn't try and overdo it, as long as you are not trying to do this for losing weight purposes, if you're just trying to contour your body after you've gotten to or pretty close to your ideal weight, it's exceedingly safe. And so we go ahead, the next day I see you, you shower that day, and back to work the next day. So if I do this on a Tuesday, you will go back to work if you want on a Thursday. Now, you're not going to run a marathon. I don't want you exercising. I don't want you having sexual activity for about 2 weeks or so. I don't want things to get stirred up. We want to let it sit. And so, but that doesn't mean you can't drive. That doesn't mean you can't go to work and do normal activities that are non-contact. Now, having said these things, there's a disclaimer. I'm not your doctor, unless I am your doctor. So what I say is for informational purposes only and educational and maybe even a little entertainment. But you know, you can't take what I'm saying as gospel. You have to go to your doctor and have your doctor give your very specific instructions afterwards. So if your doctor says, no, that Perry's crazy, do not drive 2 days after surgery, well, you have to listen to your doctor. All right, when we come back from our break, we're going to talk about the non-invasive methods of removing fat. Do they work? Do they not work? Well, you'll have to wait around after the commercial break to find out. I'm board-certified plastic surgeon Dr. Arthur Perry, host of What's Your Wrinkle? Right here on WOR. Host of Straight Talk About Cosmetic Surgery. Let's take a short break. Noah, we'll be back after these words. Have you seen people that have been distorted by wrinkle filler? Duck lips and cheeks that look bizarre? I'm board-certified plastic surgeon Dr. Arthur Perry, and I'm here to help. 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
2: 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What's your wrinkle?
0: And we are back. I'm board-certified plastic surgeon Dr. Arthur Perry. I hope you're having a great weekend and a great... It's a beautiful week this week, wasn't it? You know, we had kind of a bad weather at the end of the summer, but the Northeast United States, this is absolutely spectacular weather. So enjoy it, because you know what happens after the fall. The snow is around the corner. And last year we had about an eight-month winter, didn't we, Noah? It was terrible. All right, so liposuction, one of the great procedures in plastic surgery. Very straightforward method of contouring your body. Now, if you've got stretch marks on your belly, so if you've had a pregnancy, you probably are not a good candidate for suction. There you might need a tummy tuck. Unless you're willing to, you know, we have a good discussion. I've had plenty of women in their 50s who have had children, and they say, you know what, I really don't care what I look like naked. I just need to look better in my clothing and with a one-piece bathing suit. If you want that, we can still do suction. You know, you might have some minor contour irregularities, but you should not see those in clothing. So some people say, oh, no, absolutely not. We need the best result possible, and there it's a tummy tuck. Now, a tummy tuck is an entirely different procedure. That's a much bigger procedure than liposuction. There we make an incision from hip to hip, lift up the skin of the belly like the hood of a car. You know, you're looking at your engine under the car. You see fat, you see the muscles, the six-pack muscles. They're called the rectus muscle and the oblique muscles. Those muscles have weakened in pregnancy or weakened in weight loss and weight gain and weight loss. And so we permanently sew those muscles back together where they were when you were 14 years old and strengthen your belly, improve your posture, usually improve back discomfort, but we can't guarantee that, and then remove the extra skin. And it is a great procedure, but there is a significant complication rate. So unlike liposuction, which has a relatively low complication rate, you know, where maybe one or two out of 100 might have something that sets them back a little. No one wants any complication, by the way, but infections and bleeding and blood clots and things like that, it's part of the territory if you're going to have surgery. You have to be able to, unfortunately, you know, surgeons want to minimize, and you want to minimize the chance of a complication. And there's ways to do that by you seeing a board-certified internist before surgery, by paying particular attention to infection and reducing the chance of infection, by not doing things that are going to cause blood clots, you know, if we can avoid that, not doing things that are going to cause unnecessary bleeding. So, you know, good surgeons know how to minimize complications, but every single surgeon has complications. It's just a fact of life, unfortunately. But certain procedures are more likely to have complications than others, and tummy tucks are one of those procedures, because tummy tucks, you know, they compress the belly, they increase the pressure inside your abdomen, a significant blood clot rate in the legs, and even pulmonary emboli. Those are blood clots that go to the lungs. I'm not selling this, am I? Yeah, but this is fact of life. And those of you who know me, you know I'm a straight shooter. My book, Straight Talk About Cosmetic Surgery, doesn't sell procedures, and I don't sell procedures. We offer procedures as ethical plastic surgeons. So when we talk about procedures, yeah, there's risks of seromas. That's collection of clear fluid with the underneath the skin. There's all sorts of things that can happen, and heaven forbid, even deaths with these procedures. Hopefully minimal, hopefully never, but unfortunately, it is a fact of life that if enough people have procedures, there are going to be some really big complications afterwards, unfortunately. So we want to try and minimize that. So I have patients that are certainly over the age of 60, have exercise stress tests, or get cleared by a cardiologist. We want an internist to look you over. We want to minimize the potential problems with surgery. But tummy tucks have a bigger risk than other procedures. But this is the season to do it right now, because if you have a tummy tuck now, you should be in shape and ready to go back to the beach in the Caribbean or wherever you want to do in December. And by the way, if you want a procedure, you know, you can't wait till November to make the appointment with the plastic surgeon. You have to get that appointment now. You call this week. Yeah, there will be a several-week wait to get a consultation, but then there's things that you need to do before surgery, like those consultations with an internist. You might need some special testing. If you're over 50 or so, you need a chest x-ray. You need an EKG. Different hospitals and surgery centers have different requirements to stay safe before surgery. And sometimes, you know, we have to stop aspirin if you're on aspirin. Sometimes we have to stop birth control pills because they increase the chance of blood clots. So there's all sorts of things that we have to do. So tummy tucks and liposuction, those are the procedures for body contouring. And then, of course, there's all those breast procedures. Augmentations, I'm going to be using that new Motiva implant this week. I'm excited to use that. It's a new one. I'll tell you all about it in a week or two. It's the first new implant in many, many years in the United States. Breast augmentations, breast reductions, and breast lifts. Those are common procedures right now. And again, breast augmentations, they're a little more uncomfortable than reductions and lifts because we have to go through the muscle in most cases. All right, Noah begins to wave frantically. I can see him 12 blocks down the line there. He says, the show's about to end. My website is perryplasticsurgery.com. I've been teasing the new website. It really should be up by the middle of this week, so check it out, perryplasticsurgery.com. I've got offices in Manhattan on Park Avenue and 85th, and also in Somerset, New Jersey, if you're interested in the products we talk about on the show. Oh, nighttime, daytime, soft time, and the best soap on earth, clean time. You have to get those at Amazon. Yes, there are some of you that refuse to use Amazon. On Tuesday, you can call my my office, 212-753-1820, and you can order that way. But I encourage Amazon sales. It's such a great website. All right, Noah, I want to thank you for great engineering. And I do want to acknowledge today is Rosh Hashanah. So, to my Jewish friends and patients, happy Rosh Hashanah. And of course, it was the 25th anniversary of the saddest day in America yesterday, 911. And what a wonderful ceremony they had in New York to remember the brave people that were murdered on that day. Thanks, Noah. We'll see everybody next week.
4: The preceding was a paid program. WOR's airing of this program constitutes neither an endorsement of the products offered or the ideas expressed.
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22: 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The NFL season kicks off this weekend.
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4: The following is a paid program. WOR's airing of this program constitutes neither an endorsement of the products offered or the ideas expressed.
23: Hello and welcome to another edition of Discoveries in Health. I'm your host, Chris McKay, and I'm really glad you're with me today because today we're going to be talking about an issue that affects each and every one of us, and that's stress. And believe it or not, whether it's job stress, financial stress, family stress, or even the little things that we're told not to stress about, any form of stress takes a serious physical toll on your body. But don't worry, because there is something you can do about your stress. And joining me today on the phone is Dr. Michael Pincus. And Dr. Pincus is going to talk about stress and give us some great information on things that we can do to reduce or even eliminate the negative effects that daily stress has on our bodies. For those of you that may not know Dr. Pincus, he is a nationally recognized authority on natural and alternative health. He's worked with top Hollywood celebrities, professional and Olympic athletes, and he continues to be involved in the latest research into today's top health concerns. And Dr. Pincus, thanks so much for being with us today.
24: Thanks, Chris. Great to be with you.
23: So let's get right into this whole stress issue. You know, stress is such a normal part of our daily routine these days, but why should we all be concerned about it? And more specifically, what's going on in our bodies? And what are the warning signs that we should be looking for?
24: Well, you know, there's two ways to look at stress. One is what we call mental stress.
23: Uh-huh.
24: And the other is how stress affects your body. As a doctor, I'm more interested in how it affects your body.
23: Sure.
24: So the way stress affects the body is this. When a person's under stress, the body transposes the stress into tension.
23: Okay.
24: And your muscles end up contracting. And everyone feels that in their upper back and neck. You feel the tightness.
23: Right.
24: As a doctor, I'm more concerned about the muscles that you don't feel, such as the muscles in the arteries.
23: Oh, okay.
24: That tighten up. And the muscles, the heart is a giant muscle.
23: Oh, right.
24: And the muscles in and around your digestive tract.
23: Mm-hmm. Mm-hmm.
24: Because these are the things that are resulting in heart disease, digestive difficulties. And I want to talk a little bit in your show today about nutrition, because there are two nutrients that completely handle the body in terms of stress.
5: Okay.
24: Now, according to the research that I've been involved with, it's as simple as calcium and magnesium.
5: Calcium and magnesium.
24: Right.
5: Okay.
6: When you're deficient in calcium and magnesium, a lot of things can happen. Calcium, magnesium, for example, is needed in order to go to sleep at night. And how many people do you know they just don't sleep well? You wake up tired, your body hurts more, pretty soon it starts to wear you down, and pretty soon you get sick and you have a condition. When people are suffering from pain and osteoporosis and fibromyalgia and cramps in their legs and weird illnesses, so there's something wrong with this picture. And it has to do with not how much calcium someone's taking in their diet or how many calcium supplements or how many antacids you chew. It has to do with simple absorption. Is that calcium getting absorbed into your body?
5: With calcium being something to deal with stress, isn't calcium for building bones?
24: Well, yes. Okay.
5: Yeah.
24: And it does build your teeth. But you see, 1% of the calcium actually circulates in your blood.
6: So when that 1% starts to drop, it could affect your heart, your brain, your kidneys, your organs, and your body shuts down, actually dies.
5: Wow.
24: So 1% of the calcium always has to be in your system. And there's two sources of calcium. One is in the diet.
5: Yeah.
24: And two is from the bones themselves.
5: The body will absorb it back from the bones if it needs it?
24: That's right.
5: I see.
24: And what you just discussed right now leads to one of the major causes of a condition that's affecting 25 million Americans right now, which is called osteoporosis.
5: Right.
24: Which is a weakening of the bone.
5: Now, and that's due to the body deriving the calcium from the bones instead of from nutrition.
24: Yep.
5: Okay.
24: And so what we have to do is we have to find a way to put calcium back in the diet. Now, you think that would be really easy.
5: Sure, just drink milk.
24: Just drink milk or, you know, eat a lot of green leafy vegetables and that sort of thing. But first of all, people don't do that.
5: Right.
24: And second of all, the quality of the calcium that comes from our diet has been decreasing in the last 50 years.
5: Really?
24: Yeah, because things like pasteurization, foods are irradiated, the calcium is leached from the soil.
6: And people are taking medications that block it. So
24: the actual calcium is not being absorbed in the body.
5: Okay.
24: And then you see people taking Tums and calcium supplements, you know, they buy at the health food store or drugstore.
5: Right, right.
24: But these calciums don't absorb in the body.
5: That's interesting.
24: For a couple reasons. One, when you take, let's say, an antacid that has the calcium in it, like a Tums, first of all, calcium does not absorb in the body unless it's in an acidic environment. But see, what happens when you take a Tum? Whoa. It's an antacid.
5: Oh, okay.
24: So even if you're getting calcium in the antacid itself, it's not being absorbed.
5: I see, because it has to be in an acid environment for it to be absorbed.
24: Exactly.
5: Okay.
24: Now, we have a product called the CalMax formula.
6: My CalMax formula is natural,
24: and the difference is that
6: it's a powder. And what happens is you put in hot water, and you mix it up, and you drink it down. So it's in a liquid instead of a pill,
24: and it absorbs into your system.
5: Wow. So that solves that problem then.
24: Well, yeah, because when calcium and magnesium are in a liquid state, it absorbs 10 times better than in any other state.
5: Wow. That's great. Matter of fact, yes, I'm reading the can right now. It says a fast-absorbing calcium and magnesium beverage powder.
6: Well, it comes down to absorption. One of the ways to tell if you're not absorbing calcium is take a look at what drugs you're taking. Are you on high blood pressure medication? Do you need something for your kidneys? Are you on pain medications? Do you need sleeping pills? If the calcium and especially the magnesium is being absorbed, you're not going to suffer from all these things. My CalMax formula does absorb incredibly in the body. The thing is that when you take my CalMax formula, it's not like, well, will I feel better? I have thousands of people writing me and say, Dr. Pincus, I can't believe it. 30 minutes after I took the CalMax, the pain in my wrist went away, or I was able to sleep for the first time in years. I mean, this is really amazing.
8: 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And folks, this book is packed with vital information about why your calcium needs change with age. 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
24: Oh, yeah. And Chris, listen, I'd like to do something very special for the listeners today, so I'm going to give away an extra free bottle of my CalMax formula to the first 100 callers.
8: 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If you're just joining us, I've got Dr. Michael Pincus on the phone today, and we're talking about something that we're all too familiar with these days, and that's stress. And we're finding out about the damage that everyday stress can do to our bodies, the warning signs that we should be aware of, and what we can do to alleviate and even eliminate the effects of stress. And Dr. Pincus, you were talking earlier about calcium and magnesium and how we need these nutrients in our bodies to fight the effects of stress, and how your CalMax formula can help us in this battle against stress. I'd like to talk for a minute about how the magnesium factors in. I mean, I'm starting to understand about the calcium, but what does magnesium do?
24: Well, we're talking about stress, and we're talking about stress affects the body. And first of all, in order to function at all, your body needs magnesium. It's probably, of all the vitamins I could list, magnesium is probably the most important vitamin on the planet right now.
5: I've not heard a whole lot about magnesium. I mean, why is magnesium so important?
24: There's over 325 biochemical reactions that magnesium is involved with. It's almost like a hormone.
5: Wow.
24: And, for example, with low levels of magnesium, your heart won't beat.
5: Ooh.
24: Very important factor in life.
5: Yeah. Right? Yeah, I would say so.
24: Yeah, in fact, let me just read a list of some of the conditions associated with magnesium deficiencies.
5: Okay.
24: You have attention deficit disorder, Alzheimer's, anxiety, asthma, autism, chronic fatigue syndrome, congestive heart disease, constipation, diabetes, fibromyalgia, high blood pressure, insomnia, migraine headaches, multiple sclerosis, muscle cramps, Parkinson's, osteoporosis, and the list just goes on and on and on.
5: And this is associated with a lack of magnesium in the body?
24: Simply a lack of magnesium.
5: Holy cow.
24: So it's nothing to really mess around with. Now what happens is this. You need the magnesium in your body in order for the calcium to be absorbed.
5: Oh, so it's a necessary thing in order to get the first component, which is calcium.
24: That's right. They work in combination with each other. Now, there's many more practical applications of this CalMax formula.
5: Mm-hmm.
24: First of all, like I said, you drink it, so it gets into your system.
5: Okay.
24: And one of the first things we use it for in our clinic is for people who are under a lot of stress and they can't sleep well at night. It works better than anything I've ever seen for people that have trouble sleeping.
5: Really?
24: Because it relaxes your body, and you actually feel the relaxation after you drink a cup of the CalMax formula.
5: Hmm. Interesting.
24: Now, the other thing that it's really, really good for are people who are in pain.
5: Okay.
24: And I have a whole bunch of stories to tell you and case studies of people actually taking the CalMax formula and getting rid of pain. And this is including arthritic type pain, fibromyalgia, which is a form of arthritis, back pain, muscle spasms, migraine headaches. There's a whole category of areas I'd like to discuss with you.
5: Wow, that's fantastic. some of those things that you've named seem to be age-related or things that we experience as we grow older. Is there a link there?
24: Yeah, there's a vicious circle that I'd like to discuss. What happens is that when a person has a magnesium deficiency, specifically magnesium, they don't absorb their foods well. And so they go into what we call malabsorption syndrome.
5: Okay.
24: Which millions and millions of Americans have. And it's not like you feel sick or, you know, this or that. You might be, over time, just starting to feel more tired and tired and tired.
5: Mm-hmm.
24: And that's just a real gradual over time type of thing. And a lot of people justify that they're getting old and they just need more rest or whatever.
5: Right. That's what I would think.
24: Now, what happens is that when you get less absorption, you actually increase the deficiency in your system of magnesium.
5: Wow.
24: And that starts to take the calcium out of the bones. You start getting bone loss. You start getting muscle loss because it also reduces the muscle mass. And pretty soon, before you know it, you are feeling old.
5: Yeah.
24: And your body's actually starting to manifest it.
5: Wow. All due to a simple lack of these nutrients.
24: Calcium, magnesium. Now, let me tell you, and it is simple. The problem in being a doctor and a researcher is how do you get this into the system? The formula that we have, the CalMax formula, is so fantastic because it's in a powdered form. You take hot water and you put it in a cup, take a teaspoon of this powder and mix it in, and you drink this cup down.
5: That's great. Well,
24: the absorption rate is really incredible because it actually goes right into your bloodstream.
9: 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And when you do call today, you're also going to get that free book. 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And folks, this book is packed with vital information about why your calcium needs change with age. Calcium's role in cardiovascular health, osteoporosis, diabetes, depression, fatigue. 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
24: And don't forget, Chris, I'm going to give away an extra free bottle of my CalMax formula to the first 100 callers, so it's really important for your listeners to pick up the phone and take advantage of that.
9: Well, thank you for doing that, Dr. Pincus. 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Well, if you're just joining us, I've got Dr. Michael Pincus on the phone today, and he's telling us about stress and how important it is to ensure that you've got the proper nutrients in your system, specifically calcium and magnesium, and how much of an impact that has on our overall health. So I guess one of the things that people should really be aware of is, because this isn't an instant thing that triggers you to say, oh, I'm sick, but, you know, instead happens gradually over time, it's very possible that people might not even be aware that there is a deficiency of calcium and magnesium in their body.
24: Well, that's the thing, is that deficiencies are not like, you know, a water main breaking where you have a real noticeable thing. Deficiencies
5: right.
24: are little drips, little leaks here and there. And so what we have is a cumulative effect where a person starts to go downhill just a little bit at a time.
5: Yeah.
24: To the point where they don't realize how bad they've actually gotten before it's too late.
5: Hmm. Dr. Pincus, you had mentioned insomnia. We talked about that a little bit. What about back pain?
24: Calcium magnesium is excellent for back pain because the calcium goes into the muscles. Mm-hmm. The magnesium actually helps the transmitters in the nerve. And when you take this CalMax formula, many times it will calm your back pain.
5: Wow.
24: I know I a couple years ago, I herniated a disc in my back.
5: Mm-hmm.
24: And I was trying everything, and I took out the CalMax formula, and I drank it, and I couldn't believe the difference. Within about a half hour, I was functional again.
5: Hmm.
24: Now, it wasn't completely gone, but I drank it over a 10-day period,
5: yeah.
24: And it completely alleviated the problem.
5: Now, what about heart disease?
24: Well, heart disease is something you have to watch out for, both dietarily and going down the genetic line.
5: Yeah.
24: And if anyone has any history of heart disease or you've even had bypass surgery, you should be on this CalMax formula. And I can't say that without enough emphasis because it's something that will completely give you a new lease on life.
5: Isn't that amazing? We had talked about arthritis. What about joint pain?
24: Well, the arthritic joints really respond to this. And I recently gave a can of this to a lady who was suffering from fibromyalgia, where she was having pain in just about every joint in her body.
5: Mm-hmm.
24: It could be in her knee, it could be in her neck, it could be in her elbow. And I gave it to her 1 week, and I saw her the next week, and I swear, Chris, I did not recognize her.
5: Really?
24: Just as a lady that was 64 years old, and the first time I saw her, she looked like she was 84 years old, and the week later, she was bright, she had a beautiful smile, her eyes were gleaming, and I honestly had to ask my wife who this lady was, and sure enough, she was the one who took a week of the formula, the CalMax formula, and she said she got a really good week of sleep for the first time in years.
5: Wow.
24: And that her pain was much better, and she ordered 3 more cans for me.
5: Wow.
24: And she was giving it out to her friends.
5: That's amazing.
24: And when I use this with the professional athletes, I'm a doctor for the U.S. Olympic team, and I had a number of athletes using this before their events so they could sleep well, and they'd wake up and their muscles were in real relaxed shape.
5: Wow. You really wouldn't think that such a small component of your normal diet can make such a profound impact over the way that you feel.
24: Well, see, what's happened, Chris, is that in the last 50 years, the American diet has greatly changed, and the nutrition has greatly changed.
5: Mm-hmm.
24: And add to that the medications. Many people are on blood pressure medications or anti-anxiety drugs or heart medications, and many of these things also block the absorption of calcium magnesium in the system.
5: Wow.
24: So the very drugs that are treating the conditions that your body is experiencing, because it's deficient in calcium magnesium, it's also blocking further absorption.
5: Isn't that something?
24: So it's really a rat race out
5: there. Yeah, it sounds like it's a vicious circle.
24: It sure is, and what are you going to do? So my formula is try the things that are simple first.
5: Yep.
24: You have nothing to lose. This is not going to hurt you, put it that way.
5: Yeah.
24: You have nothing to lose.
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11: 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If you just tuned in, we're talking with Dr. Michael Pincus about stress and the negative effects that everyday stress has on your body, whether it's job stress, financial stress, family stress, any form of stress.

0: people drink the Calmax, it's like an infusion into your body. It's like, whoa, it's like decompress it. And so people who are in pain, they take the Calmax, the calcium magnesium gets into the muscles and it starts to relax it.
1: Dr. Pincus, you talked earlier about how stress affects your energy, and I'd like you to elaborate a little bit more on that subject, if you would. I mean, does stress really affect our energy levels?
0: Good question, because energy is like the biggest thing right now. Like people, chronic fatigue syndrome, PMS, and fibromyalgia, it's like wiping people out. And that's the key to low energy, is a lot of it's caused by pain, feeling old, your joints don't move well. This kind of wipes you out. It drains your energy, and then you get tired, and you go to sleep. Guess what? You don't sleep. Now, I'm telling you, like, common scenarios due to a lack of calcium and magnesium in your system. 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
1: mm-hmm.
0: you get a good night's sleep, and you wake up feeling refreshed, and your energy comes back.
1: Is Calmax safe? I mean, you're telling us how powerful Calmax is, and I'm just wondering if you can ever take too much or if it's safe to take if you're already on any supplements or medications.
0: Calmax has never, ever been shown to interact poorly with any medication. Okay, it's 100% natural, it's safe. And, you know, our formula doesn't contain sugar, which is in a lot of calcium products, wheat, soy, gluten, lactose, or anything that people are trying to avoid. Calmax doesn't have any of that. But you see, the point is that if you're a person who's a diabetic, you're on high blood pressure, you've had bypass surgery, guess what? You are deficient. You are deficient in the calcium and magnesium.
1: Dr. Pincus, unfortunately, we're about out of time. Any parting thoughts? I mean, who can really benefit from this?
0: Well, I wish we had more time, because this product, I'll tell you, if you're over the age of 35,
1: mm-hmm.
0: you should definitely be taking the Calmax formula just daily on a preventative basis.
1: Yeah.
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5: 76 degrees at 7 o'clock. Good evening. I'm Lisa Salvati. A man who ran onto the field at Yankee Stadium waving a Palestinian flag during the Yanks-Mets Subway Series game last night, facing misdemeanor charges. The New York Post reports 38-year-old Kelly Marcucci of Long Island stormed the field during the seventh inning of the Yankees-Mets game, which was dedicated to commemorate the 25th anniversary of the 9/11 terror attacks. Players on both teams wore special hats with FDNY and NYPD emblems on them. Police say Marcucci charged the field at exactly 9:11 p.m. before getting tackled by security. Marcucci allegedly went on a tirade on Facebook before the game about capitalism, Saudi Arabia, and 9/11, and President Trump. The NYPD is investigating the fatal shooting of two men in a Brooklyn playground. Police say it happened at around 10:30 p.m. last night at Howard Playground near Mother Gaston Boulevard in Brownsville. A 33-year-old man was shot in the neck and a 35-year-old man was shot in the chest and ankle. Both victims died at the hospital. New York State reportedly is thinking about constructing what would be the largest prison in the state. Chad Erickson has more.
6: The prison would include 3,000 beds, and the Post reports the state is seeking proposals to build the $750 million facility. Just where the prison would be built isn't specified, but the proposal said it would need to be close to transportation networks. New York has closed correctional facilities in recent years as inmate counts have fallen. Some lawmakers in upstate areas with prisons told the Post the state should think about modernizing existing facilities instead of building a new one.
5: Security is tight around New York City for the Jewish High Holy Days this weekend. Jennifer Polsoni reports.
7: The Rosh Hashanah holiday coinciding with the 9/11 anniversary, but the NYPD making sure it's deployed to synagogues, yeshivas, and other Jewish cultural institutions, working with House of Worship patrols, along with enhanced intelligence and counterterrorism monitoring. Police Commissioner Jessica Tisch says the NYPD is taking extra precautions because of a growing number of anti-Semitic hate crimes.
8: I want all Jewish New Yorkers to know this. You have a partner in the NYPD now and throughout the year.
5: President Trump is spending the weekend in Ireland. The president touted his relationship with the country while meeting with Ireland's prime minister. He was also asked about the war with Iran and when it's going to end.
9: I think very soon. I think it'll be probably right after the Christmas. They're trying to hold out as long as they can to complicate the election. But I think people are wise to it because Iran cannot have a nuclear weapon.
5: The president is also set to attend the final days of the Irish Open, which is being held at his golf course in Doonbeg. Sports and weather up next. WOR News Time 7:03.
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4: Here's your WOR Weather Channel forecast. Flood watch 2 a.m. to 11 a.m. Sunday. Threat for heavy rain. Average forecast amounts ranging from 1 to 2 inches, but locally higher amounts possible, of course. Peak hourly rates could reach 1.5 to 2 inches. Chances for showers and storms, and after about 2 a.m., showers, possible thunderstorms, low mid-60s to around 70, low 60s, lower Hudson Valley. Sunday, showers into late morning, then scattered showers and storms are possible, high upper 70s to near 80. Could see stray showers Sunday night, mostly sunny on Monday, headed to the low to mid-70s. I'm meteorologist Jeff Eno.
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13: 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He's gone from clerk to CEO twice. 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

0: I've been thinking of all things. I've been thinking about the way I look, the clothes I wear. Shocker, considering the name of the show is always fashion. Which, by the way, I tried to avoid talking about fashion. This is a business show, and I've always felt that fashion limits the appeal. Somewhere there's a truck driver riding, and he hears always in fashion changes the channel. Don't. Stay with the station. You might be surprised. In fact, when I think about talking fashion, or I think about caring about clothes or the way I look, the most I recall ever being excited to getting dressed up was during COVID. Yeah, during COVID. Each morning I would wake up and make my bed. I'd step on the scale. I began a diet and lost 57 pounds during COVID. I walked 4 miles a day. And then I would shower, put on my best and my casual wardrobes. I cared about the way I dressed. My logic, keep disciplined, keep your mind busy. You're alone. You have to survive mentally as well as physically. This was perhaps the most disciplined time in my life. And all these years later, I still weigh less than I did in college. And I still am excited putting on my best casual clothes. I subscribe to the theory you can never be overdressed or overeducated. I love being alone and looking my best. I love reading and being my best. I love using my time productively. I recorded from home and I did some great shows. But at this time, I think about how joyful I was in learning Apple and Spotify categorized me as cultural and lifestyle. It opened up my business view of the world, being a student of people, my cultural side as well. I've in fact been thinking the following, that logic will get you from A to Z, but your imagination will get you everywhere. I'm going to say that again. Logic will get you from A to Z, but your imagination will get you everywhere. Now, I have to admit, I wish I thought of it, but it was actually Albert Einstein. But that is a backdrop. I've been thinking about life of late, and there's plenty to think about. The crazies out there, you know who you are. I really don't hate you. I'm just better when I don't have to see you or hear your nonsense. I'm a fan of sports, more so now than ever before. It's great times with the U.S. Open, the Yankees heading into the playoffs, and football's back. And then, I can't help it. I've been thinking about my former life. I used to be important, a corporate executive at two major companies. I remember being clerk to CEO twice. I'm author of two books, now radio talk show host. Impressive to many, but to me, it's just me. It's just me being me. Humble is not easy, but I'm trying. Give me that. I'm thinking it's Fashion Week in New York, and it's time to celebrate creative geniuses that comprise the fashion, luxury, and retail industry. Now, you may be wondering how I have the audacity to call these people creative geniuses. But then again, the fashion luxury retail industries is the only industry that I can think of that reinvents itself every month or every quarter. Other businesses take 10 years to develop products and don't change them. You look at an automobile model, my favorite SUV at the moment is the Defender by Range Rover, Land Rover. That thing took forever to develop, and they're in the process of at least 5 or 6 years where they haven't even changed it. You think of the iPhone, the foldable. I want to be the first one online to get it. But I can't wait. I'm crazed. But this is an invention they've taken years to come up with. And the reality is a company like Apple comes up with a product, a new one, every so often, not every month. And they tweak it all the time. We created an industry that's designed to make you want those things you don't need. Every one of you women out there have all the shoes you'll ever need, all the handbags you'll ever need. All you guys have all the sneakers, all the pants, all the t-shirts you'll ever need. And while I'm on you guys, some advice here. It wouldn't hurt to get some nice clothes. That seems to be a problem. But I'm thankful short season is over. You know, I don't have to look at your legs anymore. Oh, we're in an industry that recreates itself, and New York is a time to celebrate. It's a center for design, for clothing, powerful footwear, one of the best in the world. And being in New York at this time of the year is one of the most exciting events and event times because of all the fashion shows and activities surrounding fashion. New York is filled now with visitors, participants, press. influencers, celebrities, and as I said, the geniuses who comprise not only the creative side, but the creative business side of luxury and fashion. Early on in my career, I was surrounded by brilliant people. They provided role models, they were teachers, they set examples, they were experts in the field. It didn't matter. Some financial, some great sellers, some understood warehousing and distribution. There were attorneys whose prime responsibility is keeping us out of trouble and protecting our intellectual properties, the brands that we manage. There were marketing people who understood how to break through the clutter. And of course, there were the creative designers who made new every day, who made lemons into lemonade. This was an impressive time in my career. That's the creative part of the world, as I think about tonight's show, I was always competing with very talented people from every discipline, sales, marketing, finance, legal, brilliant people. I graduated from college in Brooklyn, living in the city project, very little exposure, very little knowledge. But frankly, when it started working, it seemed that everyone I knew was way ahead of me, whether it was their family backgrounds, the benefit of better schools, was it the courses they took, preparing them for the business world? I was a liberal arts guy. A lot of these people had business backgrounds. I seemed to always be a step behind, but I was driven. And as I said before, I wanted to make success of myself. And the one thing I understood, and the one thing I felt, and I could even breathe it and taste it, was the opportunity. I'm working for a large public company who had its roots in the shirt industry, what is experienced in many disciplines and many businesses. I knew I had an opportunity. I was going to take advantage of it. Over the course of time, in the early stages of my career, I never once looked back. I always had goals. I always knew that I had opportunity. And yet I had setbacks, many disappointments. I often talk about it, working through the tough times. What happens when you don't get the raise you want or the promotion you want or the guy that you're competing with or a gal get the jobs you wanted? How do you handle the offsets? How do you handle, what is the tone and how you behave during those disappointments sets the tone for your career and for whatever reason or reason other than a blip here and there. I always knew, keep my mouth shut. I should put my head down, work hard or be smarter and don't being disappointed. My chance will come. And that's how I had a positive attitude. Well, when I think about New York City right now and walking the streets as I am today, I thought about one of the stories that happened way back when on 6th Avenue, where my office were on 52nd Street. And I was walking with my close friend, Stuart Rosenthal, who was also of the industry. We were walking uptown to the park. It was lunchtime, a beautiful sunny day, and we were commiserating. This particular point in time, he was doing well, and I was down, and career loss, frankly. I was very disappointed, and very, if not depressed, I was really unhappy. I remember talking to him, and automatically, at one point, he stopped in his tracks and looked at me. And I knew, because he wasn't next to me, I turned around, he said, what are you talking about? What's with you? There's no time for you to feel sorry for yourself. Time to take stock of yourself. And I listened to him and I looked. He says, Mark, you're one of the smartest guys I know. And I know you're surrounded by some of the smartest guys anyone knows. They're bigger than life, they're more successful, and you're still competing with them. That in of itself is amazing, Mark. But you have something they don't have. You have that creativity. You have the ability to look around corners. You understand product. Your ability to understand what people want and how to make them want it makes you different from all the lawyers who understand the law, from all those accountants who understand finance, from all the sellers who know how to sell, from the people who are running your warehouses or sourcing your product. You have that creativity. What are you thinking about? You're in a 12-round fight, and this is only the second round. You may have been knocked down, but it's time to get up. Time to catch your breath, realizing there's a big fight left to go, and you'll get there because you have the imagination. So as I think about New York and Fashion Week and creative people surrounding this time in the city, I think how special it is to have imagination. And tonight's show, logic will take you from A to Z But imagination will take you everywhere. I have to think, I have to admit, one of the most frequently asked questions to me is, do I miss the industry? And the answer is no. I'm also asked, do you miss working? Not in the traditional sense, I don't. I love this easier life, creating and delivering a radio show and podcast. And I laugh to myself, the only problem is it's not easier. I say to you, try and write an hour program of original content. Go ahead, sit down at a computer with a blank screen and start to write something interesting, entertaining, thought-provoking, inspirational, or teaching that's also logical and well put together and has a beginning, a middle, and an end. Go ahead, well written. See if you could feel good about it. I know how hard it is. Poof. I'm sitting here out of nowhere. Something comes to me. Let's see if it comes to you. Good luck. I am telling you, doing this show, radio and podcast, is harder than being a CEO. A CEO, I'm trained. I'm experienced. I've dealt with every issue that will cross my desk. Yikes. But anyway, tonight I want to talk Fashion Week. Here's a question. How do you spend between $2 million and $10 million in 15 minutes? Good question. Hold that thought. I want to talk high finance. I actually want to talk not millions. I want to talk 20%. Now, what is the 20%? I've been out and dining a lot lately. I want to talk about tipping. And hooray, new tax on tips. I applaud it. But tips are making me crazy. I've been out and about and spending a lot of time in restaurants. And I guess taxis as well. And I've been tipping. And there's a movie called My Blue Heaven with Steve Martin. And he plays a mobster in witness protection. It's a funny movie. And there's a scene on an airplane where he's ordering drinks from the stewardess and he wants to tip her. And it deals with my philosophy on tipping.
1: That'll be $12.
2: Okay, and keep the change, please.
1: Oh, we're not allowed to accept tips.
2: Ah, not allowed to accept tips.
1: So your change is $8. Thank you.
2: Thank you.
3: Can I get you something, ma'am?
4: I'm fine, thanks.
3: Would you like something to drink?
4: No.
3: You sure?
4: Yeah.
2: Bye. You tip a flight attendant? I tip everybody. That's my philosophy. See, actually, it's not tipping I believe in. It's over-tipping. See, I think this is the kind of thing people would like to know.
0: You see, I don't believe in tipping. I believe in over-tipping. But the question is, why do I have to tip anyone? The other day, I was at a restaurant, one of my favorite restaurants, so I'm shocked to tell you that the service was so bad. So bad. And I'm sitting there waiting for my drink. I'm waiting to order food. So bad. I'm saying, why will I tip this woman? To ensure prompt service? Well, the service wasn't prompt. I ordered an iced tea with lemon with an extra glass of ice. The iced tea shows up with minimal ice and no extra glass of ice. And then I waited for food and on. Why would I tip this woman? Why am I forced to? And me, who overtips, I know I'm going to overtip her. And I don't understand the concept. On the other side of the equation, food prices are going up. The cost of everything is through the roof. And your tip is a percentage of the food. So not only are your food prices going up, the tipping prices are going up. And it's your out-of-pocket costs are higher and cost you more money than they ever did. And I ask myself, why is my job to take care of these people? Why isn't the system the restaurant pays? They work for the restaurant. Pay them a fair wage, charge it in my bill. I don't want to pay for tipping. It's useless. I don't get better service. It's expected of me no matter what happened. Why isn't it the restaurant issue? Same thing with a taxi. I get in a taxi. Hey, I want to go to 72nd Street. I want to go to the mansion for Ralph Lauren. 72nd and Madison are on the right side. Takes me there. I'd pay a wage for him to go there. Why am I tipping him? It's his job. This is crazy. In all my years, of all the jobs I had, all the good deeds I've done, no one ever gave me a tip. And on top of it, I have never gotten a tax break on anything. You want to talk what infuriates me? I'm living in a house. I'm still paying school taxes. My children haven't been in the school for 20 years. Back to tipping. And what also makes it worse as I've never seen or heard anyone thank the president for the legislation he passed on eliminating tax on tipping. Anyway, on its fashion week, I'm often asked, do I miss working? And the answer is hidden in a question I asked before. And that question is, how do you spend 2 million to 10 million in 15 minutes? The answer is you stage a runway show, because believe it or not, that's what they cost. When you work with designers of the caliber I work with, whether it's Calvin or Donna or Vuitton, whose runway shows I visited, Marc Jacobs has now been sold to my sponsors at G3 Apparel. These runway shows are huge in value, huge amount of money. Stage a runway show, 2 million to 10 million, 15 minutes. With that as a backdrop, I want to do the math and I want to show you how this thing works. I'll take a break. Back in a moment.
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0: I've been thinking, great time to be in New York with sports, the U.S. Open, Yankees making a comeback, football beginning again. Great time to be in New York. We have wonderful weather. I'm loving it. Sun is out. Temperature's great. I like it here. And as I've been thinking about life, there is a saying, a quote I heard and I read is, logic will get you from A to Z, but imagination will get you everywhere. And I started thinking about the creative people and the creativity that exists in this world. And I was always fascinated by it. And to be perfectly frank, when I look at my career, while I may have been smart, I don't think I was the smartest, but I had something that others didn't, and that was creativity. I understood product. I understood that every question that would ask of me would require some thought. In fact, Warren Buffett is known for a great quote. One of the reasons he views success is say no to almost everything. And I live by that. Anybody tries to push me to make a decision, the answer is always no if it's on the spot. But tell me something can't be done, I will spend all my energy trying to figure that out. How can I come up with a creative way to get what I want after I've already been told no? And there's something about creativity that blows my mind, and the fact that I've built a career in luxury and retail and fashion is one of the most creative places you can ever imagine. And solving business problems through that creativity is an exciting venue, an exciting thing. And speaking of venues, speaking of New York, this is Fashion Week, okay? And it's one of those times that we invest in our business. I want to talk about what I said earlier. What do you do? $2 million to $10 million. How do you spend $2 million to $10 million, 15 minutes? You run a runway show. You stage a runway show. And why does it cost that kind of money? Well, you have to think about, first of all, you have to find a venue. The best of them, like my former life at Vuitton, they'll stage a runway show in the Louvre in Paris, or maybe Moscow Square, New York, Lincoln Center, or Cipriani. You hire a producer or producers, a director, an art director, models, musicians, lawyers to negotiate. You know, everybody has to be protected. There's a lot of legal issues when it comes to, including safety and what have you. All the fire marshals are involved. You have to hire police. It's all this stuff that goes on. Also, private security. Getting all your people to and from the developing a collection for a runway. It can often different than the main collection that you have planned for your runway shows versus planned for your stores. Now, why do we have runway shows? You ever think about it? You think you know it? I'll give you a hint. It's not to feel good. It's not to do a victory lap and show how smart you are and how good your clothes are. It's not for our egos. It's not to prove that celebrities love us. There's only one reason to stage a runway show. Here's a story for you. I'm 23 years old. Just started working at Phillips Venues and Shirt Company. And at the time, we're all located on 417 Fifth Avenue. We had 4 or 5 floors. We're a public company. Sales volume of the public company back in the day was about $300 million, mostly with shirts, but other businesses as well. And we had access to the founders. The Phillips Van Heusen Company was built by the Phillips family. They were based in Pottsville, Pennsylvania, and they were shirt makers. It was an industrial town, a lot of manufacturing, and the founder, Mr. Phillips, I think his name is Moses Phillip, founded a shirt company, a manufacturing company, and his idea was to sell shirts to miners as they exited the coal mines. They were filthy. They needed to clean up. They would buy shirts, take them home, get a shower, and they'd put on their shirts and be with their families. And it began as a business. And from there, Moses Phillips started to build more and more businesses and sell different stores. Seymour, the son of Moses, was a brilliant guy. When I met him, he was in his early 80s, elegant, sharp, conversant, pleasant to be around. And he was always around. And I loved it. We all loved seeing him because he was a cheerleader and a great guy. And one day, my boss and I, who was a general manager, and I was an assistant, you know, the clerk from CEO, I was a clerk, And he came out of one of the offices and walked down there and said, "Hey, guys, what's going on? We're just doing this, we're doing that." He says, "I have a question for you. Why are we all here?" And my boss looked at him, "Well, we're here to build one of the most important brands in the industry." I said, "No, that's not why you're here. Try again." He said, "Well, we're building an organization that will allow us to compete with anyone, and we want to become the number one shirt company in the world." He said, "That's a good speech, but that's not why we're here. Mark, you want to take a try?" "Well, we're here to build an organization and a family of people and increase products and blah, blah." And he looked at me like I had three heads. And he looked at both of us and said, "Guys, there's only one reason we're here. You want to scream out at your radio or at your podcast? Do you know the answer? Mark, there's only one reason we're here. To make money. That's the only reason you're in business. To make money. Now, there's some great things that come out of it. You provide jobs to people, often people who need to work. These people work, and it's a vehicle to support their families, to pay for education so their children are educated. A lot of wonderful things happen from having companies invest in people and in brick and mortar and machinery and technology. People make money by making money. But there's only one reason you do it, not to be good guys. You do it to make money. Now, runway shows, back to why we're talking, are not stage for buyers to purchase our collection. Everybody sees all the movies, all the history, all the shows, and you see the buyers sitting there. The runway shows are not for buyers to purchase our collection, although it helps. They get to see it bigger than life on the most beautiful people, male or female models, fit perfectly, tailored perfectly, the attention to detail perfect, the music different. Can't have a better season. You can't have a better environment. But it's not to sell the collection, because the buyers will see it anyway in the showrooms on fit models in the same kind of venue, dressed and trimmed as they were in the show. They're not for the retail CEOs or management of the finest stores here and around the world. It's a good vehicle to get them in and interested in your brand. And if a CEO of Bergdorf comes in and says at the time, "Donna Karen, I love what she's doing," and they tell the general managers and the bars, "Go in and see Donna Karen, I like it. It certainly will help." But that's not why you stage the runway show. These shows are presented to the world global press, so that every television station, every radio station, every magazine, whether it's online or in print, every news program worldwide, every blogger, every influencer, every fashion icon, the famous A-list of celebrities will be there talking and showing the runway collection to you. You is what we care about. We want you to want everything. We want you to believe you need everything. We want to wow you, excite you, take your breath away. We want you to hunt for our products. We want to take you, get you, convince you to come down to our stores or online, whether it's Bergdorf's or Macy's or TJ Maxx or Costco for that matter. We want to find you. We want you to find us. And why? We want you to buy. We want to make money. So believe it or not, a runway show is staged for you. You're not sitting there. You didn't even know we're thinking about you. But that's what we are. We're thinking about coming to you in your office, on your computer, in your home, on your tablet, on your iPhone. We're trying to reach you. You see, we're in the want business. Think about that. You don't need anything. We're in the want business. And because of that, we're constantly changing and creating new ideas. Jeans have been skinny jeans for, I don't know, the last 10 years. And now, for women, the hottest jeans are flare jeans. We basically are obsoleting your jean wardrobe. Now, in the past, people would have shifted one to the other. Today, it doesn't work that way. Some of you will still wear a narrow jean, some will wear a wide leg, and you change it up, which is a good thing. But basically, you have to have two jeans wardrobes. And then if you look at all the editorials or what the know-how on women's shoes, flats look good with one jean, high heels with another jean, boots with another jean. So there are many ways we convince you to re-outfit yourself. And that's what makes the world go round. So this is Fashion Week in New York. And back to, what do I miss? Do I miss being in the industry? No. I don't miss the work. I don't miss the work because my time after being, I talk CEO of two massive companies. Let's not forget, I didn't just start there. I worked my way up and did every job. I had 25 assignments in my first career at PVH before I became president, before I became a board member, before I became the CEO. So I learned everything. And once you learn these things, you repeat them. The issues don't change. If product's late, you know what to do. You know you have a choice of putting them on a boat or putting them on an airplane. You know who should pay based on the reasons you're late. If I did nothing wrong, why should I pay for the airplane? If you're the manufacturer and I bought from you in Hong Kong and you're late, you're paying for the airplane. If, in fact, I ship you my best product and it doesn't sell in your store, you're going to come to me and complain, you owe me money, this is not selling. Well, I'm going to come to your store. I'm going to see where you put it. I'm going to see whether you gave me the signing you promised. I'm going to see what else you put in there to compete with what we agreed on. I was going to be your white shirt maker. So all these things come in. I'm CEO. I've had all this experience. I've done it. It got it to a point for me where it became boring. Now, it's never boring in the true sense of boring. It became nothing new. That would be a more accurate way to say it. So I do, dude, I miss doing those things. No. I've been there, done it. I taught enough people on how to do it. In fact, whenever I left assignment, I had 25 assignments at PVH. There's someone right behind me to pick up the work. In fact, great lesson. First week, I meet my new boss, looks me up and down. He says to me, they didn't even give me the chance to hire you myself, but you'll do. He says, I have to ask you a question. Do you mind working hard? I said, of course not. Is this your first job? Yes. Well, I want to congratulate you because you're in a great company, but I want to tell you, you're going to have it very difficult. And let me tell you why. And he looked at me, said, Mark, I'm going to be the president of this company someday. I feel it. I know I can do it. But the only way I can get to be president is by moving from this job to the next level. And the only way I can do it is you need to be ready to take over from it. Are you ready for that? I said, well, it's my first day. He laughed. He said, it's not what I mean. Here's what I want to do. I want you to have access to my calendar and make it your calendar. Every day you have the ability to come with me to every appointment. Every appointment, I want you there. But in order to do that, you also have your own work. So you're going to have to come in early in the mornings or late at night, I don't care which one, to do all your regular work so you can learn from me during the day. And if we do that well together, I'm going to get promoted within this year, and you are as well. You're going to have this job. That was a fascinating conversation. And that's exactly what happened. And for 25 years, he and I did that until I became his CEO and replaced him. Amazing lessons along the way. But do I miss working? No. When I sit and think about what do I miss? Well, we're talking runway shows. I miss those runway shows. There is an energy that takes place at a runway show that you can feel. It's like static in the air. It is one of the most exciting venues you'd ever be invited to. And if any of you who are lucky enough to be at a runway show, you know what I'm talking about. But not only was I lucky, I had the ability to sit front row and center. I could either be sitting next to Anna Wintour or her team or the celebrities or Donna Karan herself, or Calvin himself, sitting there watching this take place. Do I miss that? You better believe I miss that. Those are the things that I miss. Not the working, so to speak, but the perks that went along. So as I sit back and I watch Fashion Week, I am thrilled to have had that life and also sad that I no longer do. Not the work, but the fun of sitting at those runways. Take a break. Back in a minute. We'll continue with Logical Get You from A to Z, but your imagination will get you everywhere.
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2: Van Heusen. Actually, the name Van Heusen, first time I heard it, I thought it was an old man's company. I was in an interview and I was being offered a job to work. And I said, it's old man's company. And the headhunter who was recruiting me said, you're an idiot. He said, they're a public company. They're one of the world's great shirt makers. And if in fact you feel they're old, that's why they want young people like you, Mark, to change the company and to bring it into the next century. And lo and behold, I joined them. 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And believe me, I'm involved. 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I am supporting and recommending you go see Van Heusen Sportswear, JCPenney, or online at your favorite stores. 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

So I'm here in New York with you guys, thinking about the world, thinking about a lot of stuff, and particularly because of what's going on in New York, that it's Fashion Week, I'm thinking about creativity. I'm grateful for whatever reason I understand product. I'm able to look at a wall full of product. In fact, you call me into a room. I don't care what design, any collection. You put me on a runway show, and I can tell you what will work or not. Let me restate that. That's the one thing I can't do. You see, the runway show is real art, and it's trying to tell you stories, even though the visual could be cuckoo. Now, I love Ralph Lauren because everything in it I would wear. I understand it. I understand what they're going for. There are a lot of art and runway shows that are just making symbolic gestures that I don't understand really as well. And every time I've tried to insert myself as the president or CEO into the designer saying, can we have something more basic? Can we do a black pant that we'll put on everyone's back with a white shirt? Can we just make that? No, that's not the way it works. So I learned the hard way that I have nothing to say. But the creativity that takes place in this industry, which is fashion, luxury, and retail, I respect with all my heart. This industry provides jobs here and around the world. I should mention that often in third world countries, whatever industry is developing, whether it's farming or any of the fishing, when you come to technology, very often the first industry that's developed is fashion. And why? Because it's easy to teach a person to sew. I don't remember which philosopher said it. I think it was Lao Tzu, the ancient Chinese philosopher, that said, give a man a fish, he eats for a day. Teach a man to fish, he eats for a lifetime. Well, the fashion industry teaches people how to sew. And it's relatively easy to start up. It's not expensive. You can teach people to sew. And it brings industry. It's not high tech, but an industry to third world countries. From there, they develop and grow. And really, those jobs, as they begin, are educating people, paying people a fair wage, and ultimately providing money to send their children to school. So there's something very great about this industry that I have been associated with. One of the main things about industry is the brilliance and stupidity of intellectual property. Now, what is intellectual property? Intellectual property is simply creations of the mind, something you dream up, you invent, that's new and different, which is yours. Your intellectual property is what you would own. You would legalize it, you get a copyright, you trademark patents. Creators get to own the legal rights. It's their ideas. In business, generally, everything is either generic or owned by a creator. Take pharmaceutical company, a good example. Company like Pfizer, they'll spend 10 years investing $1 billion to come up with a new drug. And if they do create it, they will put a name on this drug, and the U.S. government will give them a patent for 10 years. And if anybody has this drug or wants this drug, they have to pay very high prices to get access to the drug. And no one can copy the drug for a period of 10 years. At the end of 10 years, it's made generic. But the idea is, at the end of the cycle, it would be such that the investor, Pfizer, made back their money and then some. And so at the end of the cycle, it's shared with the whole world. Coca-Cola, for example. In their case, they own the name Coca-Cola, but not cola. That's generic. However, business enterprises, they keep the formula. In the case of Coca-Cola, they have a private formula. They keep it to themselves. They have no obligation to share their own formula with the world. Any brand, you know, for that matter, Michael Jordan or Nike, McDonald's, Microsoft, Hermes or Vuitton, Ferrari or Chevrolet, Yankees or the Knicks, those brands are owned. No one can duplicate. No one can refer to them. No one can, any form whatsoever, express written consent, as they say, can use this. And having said that, the world sees brands and intellectual properties that are generally being rented to someone for use on products. They get the name to borrow. Now, let's think about this. You look at a runway show, all those sunglasses going down.
Making frames and lenses is a very technical process. It's grinding down sand, it's heating it. It's a very big industrial process. If you are Vuitton, for example, that's not your business. So you'll find a company that has the intrinsic value, understands what your brand represents, has the ability to make the quality that you'd expect from Vuitton or Dior, $1,000 sunglasses, and you'll rent them your name. And they'll make those sunglasses through a design agreement.

to third-party property. The Beatles sold their song catalog. David Bowie was the first. Springsteen, Dylan, they all followed suit. So where am I going on a night when I'm talking about logic will get you from A to Z. Imagination will get you everywhere. I think we're very lucky to be in a time when the world is changing. Artificial intelligence is changing this world. Now, other than I'm worried about the Terminator, that this house somehow, these machines, these robots, I see Elon Musk playing with, they're going to take over our world. Terminator, scary movie. You have to applaud the imagination and the brilliance that goes on with creating these new ideas. And that's what we're going to be confronted with as time goes on. I'm thrilled to be part of a creative agency. I'm thrilled to be sitting here in New York working on creative things, developing a radio show and podcast. I'm thrilled sitting here, missing being at the runway shows, being front and center. I miss walking into a retail store with my name above the door, Calvin Klein, and walking in the back and seeing my picture with a note that says, he's our president, make sure you greet him properly. I miss walking into Vuitton and being greeted as a member of the company and enjoying a special relationship with the store and the store management. I miss the perks that are associated with being part of big corporations and winning your way to the top. What I don't miss is working. Logic took me from A to Z. My imagination took me everywhere. Hey, you know what? Before I say goodnight, I can't help myself. And I'm an observer of life. I'm out and about, as I said earlier. I talked about tipping. I want to talk about restaurants. You know, when you're a customer of restaurants, you're their guest, so to speak. They're supposed to make you happy. I went to a restaurant the other day, okay? And I was hungry. And I know it takes a while to get the food. And I asked if they had any bread. And they said, sure. How many pieces would you like? I thought it was a strange question. I said, three. They gave me three little rolls, and they were fine. And I ate the rolls, and I was happy, and I had my dinner. At the end of the dinner, I don't usually look at the bill, but of late, I have this thing about money. I don't mind spending money, but I hate wasting it. And I looked at the bill, and it seemed larger than it should. With two people eating, I knew it the trick. I look at the bill. They charged me $18 for three rolls. My head was spinning. I called the waitress over and I said, I think there's a mistake on the bill. And now this was a nice restaurant. She said, what? Where is it, sir? I said, you know, I ordered bread. She said, yes. Charged me $18 for the bread. Oh, it's $6 a roll, sir. I said, in all my time in my life, eating in restaurants, I would never charge for bread. So that's our policy, sir. I said, you know what? I love the restaurant, but I have to ask you a question. Don't you think you should have told me that you're going to charge me for the bread? It got quiet. Could have got ugly. And I looked and I said, never mind. The bread was great. I just wanted to talk about it. So I don't know about you. Anyway, these are some of my pet peeves. Why am I talking about this now? I don't know. Other than I'm out and about in New York. Things are going on. I'm happy to be here. And logic? Take you from A to Z, but my creative mind takes me everywhere. I hope you enjoyed the show. See you next week.

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